0: Belinda.
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5: Mostly clear and cool tonight. I'm 1 degree outside of Weather Network meteorologist Danielle Noyce. Low temperatures around 50. Tomorrow, sunshine, high thin clouds increase, will be cooler than today. Highs around 60. Breezy in the morning out of the north-northwest. Then that wind will subside. Sunday, expect increasing clouds. Highs around 65. A south-southwest wind, 10 to 15 miles per hour. And areas of rain likely Sunday night into Monday morning. For the only forecast you need to know, download our free 1 degree outside weather app in the App Store and Google Play.
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0: anybody else you want impeached while we're at it? 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
1: All right, thanks, Scott Shannon. 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What did I tell you at the beginning of this Cornell case, the Cornell 7 case? I warned, don't rush to judgment. I've seen this now so often in my life and career. I've explained many times. I won't repeat the story now. I was in Atlanta during the Olympic Park bombing that took place. And I was on the air in the Atlanta Journal-Constitution, big headline, fits the profile of the lone bomber, talking about Richard Jewell. Didn't know he was listening to my program. And immediately I said, well, maybe he's trying to save money. That doesn't make somebody a domestic terrorist. I ended up being right, got one of the first interviews with him, and it taught me a lot. And right away, the same almost predictable crowd is, it was wanted to race out there and say legally. Now, morally and legally, we're talking about two very different things here. I don't think there's anybody that has followed this Cornell case in any way, shape, manner, or form. And the conduct of these kids, these stupid, you know, fraternity brothers, is anything but morally repugnant, et cetera, et cetera. But that's very different from a criminal case. And now the TMZ has released a lot of the text messages. I don't even want to read a lot of them on both sides. As I initially suspected, and there had been rumors of this, and I had sources that told me that these things existed, that legally it would become problematic. Miranda Devine of the New York Post wrote that the lynch mob is out for the Cornell 7, proving we've learned nothing from past injustices. Well, the media has already released the names of these kids, and it's unfortunate because their names will be searched in perpetuity for the rest of their lives. Is there enough evidence to show that a possible crime as serious as rape and gang rape and so on and so forth took place? Well, we're here to discuss it, but we're not rushing to judgment on the show. That's why we got the Russia hoax right, FISA warrants right. That's why we got Hillary's secret server right. That's why we got the weaponization of the Biden DOJ and Comey and Ray and Brennan and Clapper. Nothing we reported to you 3 long years of my life, Russia, Russia, Russia, did we get wrong. I wish at times we were wrong, but we're not. We don't do what the rest of the legacy media mob does, and that's rush to judgment. Anyway, joining us now to weigh in on this, we have Miranda Devine, New York Post columnist, Fox News contributor, also the host of Pod Force One, Nicole Parker, author of the 2 FBIs, The Bravery and the Betrayal I Saw at My Time in the Bureau. Eric Seidel is a former Manhattan, Brooklyn DA, SDNY federal prosecutor. They're all here to help unpack this. Miranda, let me start with you because I think we have a very similar history. We don't rush to judgment. We wait for facts to come in. You saw this coming. I saw this coming. And I think a lot of people, when they read the text messages, are going to see, regardless of the absolute abhorrent behavior and conduct of a lot of these kids, that I don't know if we're going to get, if there's even a legal case to bring here, I'm not sure. Your thoughts?
2: Yeah, thanks, Sean. And I think part of the reason that we hold our judgment is because we have long careers in the media and we have seen campaigns come and go. We've seen hoaxes. We've seen stories that the media presents in one very slanted way that turn out to be the opposite. And when it comes to these kind of sexual scandals, we've seen, for instance, Duke LaCrosse. And a great deal of injustice is done and everybody is harmed in the end. So I feel terribly sorry for this girl because she was 20 years old. I think it would have been a lot better for her if she had just chalked it up to a bad experience and walked away. And now 2 years later, she has become a national, probably an international notorious figure. Her name, her image, everything is there forever. For the rest of her life, this will dog her. And unfortunately, because you know, the lives and futures of seven young men are also on the line, and they've been accused of a heinous crime, as in gang rape, and forcibly drugging this girl. And you have people like Letitia James, like Alexandra Ocasio-Cortez, Kathy Hochul, etc., Democrats, have all rushed to judgment and basically damned these young men before the evidence is in. I think that the original prosecutor saw himself that there was no case to be had. And unfortunately, now TMZ is scouring the internet, and so is everyone else, and they found these texts allegedly from Jane Doe to one of the men. And in it, she says, none of the sexual stuff was illegal. And honestly, I really liked being with you and the other boy. So anything anyone has to say about the gangbang is out of their jurisdiction. I don't think we should feel any shame. Our body, our choice. Now, maybe she didn't write that, but it looks as if that's the way things are heading. And there are other text messages, and there's her own sworn statement. So she has certainly changed her story in the 2 years since. Maybe she, for some reason, said false things previously and now she's telling the truth. I don't know. But nobody should trust Letitia James, who came out 4 days before Kathy Hochul announced that she was going to be special prosecutor to reopen this case. Letitia James, the New York Attorney General, has come out and basically tried and convicted these young men in the court of public opinion. And now a New York judge has signed an order requiring that Kathy Hochul and Letitia James respond to one of these young men's lawsuit, legal challenge, wanting to remove James as a special prosecutor because she's obviously biased. And a judge is entertaining that. So now it's up to Hochul and James to prove that she's not biased. I think that's an impossible case.
1: Let me ask you from a legal standpoint, Nicole Parker, and as an investigator and former FBI agent, and again, I think Miranda's wise in saying these are the alleged text. If we assume that they're true, and it's an assumption, and I don't want people to rush to judgment even on that part of it, what is your read? If you are the investigator, the lead investigator in this case, what are you thinking? What are you doing?
3: All right. So first of all, I investigated crimes on the high seas out of FBI Miami, and probably the number one alleged crime was sexual assault. And so I did this for a number of years. I heard all sorts of allegations. And so I'll just tell you my initial thoughts. Sexual assault cases can be extremely difficult to charge. The he said, she said makes it very difficult. You have to have solid evidence, solid law enforcement, a solid prosecutorial team, and you must be able to prove it beyond a reasonable doubt. I always took a victim-centered approach in my cases, okay? I'm not into victim shaming. I'm into serving justice. But at the same time, Sean, I recognize accountability for our actions. And I'm not saying that this was in any way, shape, or form justified. But I can tell you, based on my experience, again, people would go on cruises and they'd say all of a sudden, you know, you have two married people that show up intoxicated. Someone goes to another person's room, they get caught, and then they say that they were raped. And that happened over and over and over. And so I've listened to allegations for years. We know about the boy and the girl who cried wolf, the false Me Too movement with people who are saying, you know, Me Too, Me Too. That is an injustice to people who are true victims of sexual assault. And so I think we're in an environment now where just because someone makes a claim, until you have the evidence and can prove it beyond a reasonable doubt, everyone is innocent until proven guilty. So again, outside of minors, I can tell you another pattern I noticed. Sexual assault cases, almost every single one I investigated involved alcohol. People say, oh, you know, I was forced to take the drug. I was forced to take ketamine. I was forced to take alcohol. Based on my personal experience, I don't know about y'all, no one forces me to do anything. No one forces me to become intoxicated or to take ketamine. But again, we will withhold judgment until the evidence comes out. And that is fair. That is what should happen. But traumatizing, you know, being sexually assaulted obviously is probably at the highest level of being traumatized for victims. They do go through major PTSD. It's very complicated. It's very difficult. But again, going back to the complexities of the case, the DA is now saying, well, I didn't have all of the evidence. And if I'd had all of this evidence at the time of the investigation, I would have handled it differently. And so, you know, there's a lot of pointing fingers going on at this point. But why didn't he demand that evidence at that time? As a law enforcement officer, my prosecutors, my AUSAs would be like, Nicole, I need you to go get this. You've got to have this. We cannot make a decision until we have every single shred of evidence on the table. And I think it's important to note that this allegation allegedly occurred October 19th to the 20th of 2024. It was an allegation of sexual assault. She then reported it to law enforcement 3 weeks later on November 8th of 2024. And then almost 2 years after the fact, we're seeing a civil lawsuit being filed September 14th of 2026. I am guessing that she probably did not anticipate that all of a sudden this criminal investigation would be reopened. And again, I believe that everyone has the right to justice. I believe that, you know, if she strongly believes that she is the victim of this crime, alleged crime, you know, she should pursue that. But I'm telling you, she will undergo such significant scrutiny. Her credibility, what her messages said, she better make sure she has all of her T's crossed and her I's dotted, that she has operated at the highest level of integrity, because she will be highly, highly scrutinized. You know, we must always stand up for what's right, Sean. I left the FBI on moral principle, but you know what? When I walked out that door, sure, that I did not have any skeletons in my closet, that everything I was saying was at the highest level of truthfulness and integrity. And that's really what this is going to come down to, because she will be highly scrutinized. And this is on the international level at this point. Again, it doesn't mean that you shouldn't stand up for what's right, because you're going to be scrutinized. That's not what I'm saying. But if she is 100% confident in her story and the facts and the evidence back it up, okay, well, let's see what happens. But I do agree that this has now been turned into a media frenzy, a political frenzy. That's not how it's supposed to be. Let the facts and evidence.
1: Well, let me get Eric Seidel in here, former Manhattan, Brooklyn DA, Southern District of New York federal prosecutor. I'm sure you agree about Letitia James and AOC. They shouldn't have made comments and then gotten involved in the case. But, you know, let's just look at this from purely a prosecutorial point of view. Based on what we know now and what both Miranda and Nicole said, do you think there's a case to prosecute here?
4: I don't know. I mean, I think the first thing you need to do is to gather all the facts, all the evidence, interview whoever you can. I mean, you know, I know what I probably would have done when the case first came into the DA's office, things that weren't done. First of all, she came in. I don't even think the DA, from what I've read, interviewed her. He looked at the statement prepared by the Cornell police, which, you know, she's signed, presumably, and made a decision that there wasn't enough to prosecute. I mean, what should have been done, she should have been interviewed. Apparently, there was a much longer statement given by her to the police. You know, the ADA should have got a hold of that, should have sat down with the victim, should have tried to identify the people that she claims raped her. You know, maybe a photo IDs, maybe lineups if needed. The ADA should have talked to or tried to talk to the people that she said she had sex with to get their statements. If they would talk to him, it might have been that one might have talked, two might have talked, some might have talked, all might have talked. And, you know, you might have been able to clear things up at that point. You know, you maybe want to go out to the scene, take a look around, see what corroborates what she says. Take her to the scene, perhaps, if she's willing to go. Talk to other people in the fraternity to see if you can corroborate what she's saying. Talk to people, you know, talk to her friends. I mean, in other words, to do a full court press investigation, because this is a serious matter.
1: And I'll tell you what, stay right there, Eric. Miranda Devine, Nicole Parker, Eric Seidel. We're going to come back on the other side, and I'm going to ask all of you one final question, and that is, how do you all see this playing out in light of the now media frenzy and, on the part of many, a rush to judgment as usual? We'll get to that. We'll get to your calls coming up this Friday. 800-941-SHAWN is our number.
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1: On October 7, 2023, Israeli firefighter Danny faced a nightmare no parent should ever have to endure. As terrorists attacked his community, he and his wife sheltered in their safe room. Only yards away, his daughter and son-in-law, they were trapped inside their home as it burned down during these horrific attacks that day. 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And today he continues helping rebuilding. 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And each flag planted as part of this powerful movement is honoring a life that was lost. 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

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All right, quick break. More with Miranda Devine, Nicole Parker, Eric Seidel. What's next as it relates to the Cornell 7 case? Your call's also coming up this Friday. 800-941-SEAN is our number.

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1: I'm Justin Pospiek with this WXTK News Update. It's Cape Cod Marathon Weekend in Falmouth. It means road closures, traffic restrictions, parking enforcement, and heavy pedestrian activity. The Cape Cod Half Marathon begins tomorrow at 8 a.m. Sunday at 8 a.m., there's the marathon and relay. A 5K is also scheduled for this weekend. Much more information is available on the Falmouth Police Department's Facebook page. And the annual Yarmouth Seaside Festival takes place this weekend. The craft fair featuring artisans, vendors, live music, kids' activities, food, rides, and games will run on Saturday and Sunday with a bonfire at Smuggler's Beach Saturday night. Fireworks are scheduled at Seagull Beach on Sunday night. There will also be a 5K road race Sunday. Monday's events include a sand sculpture contest and the canoe and kayak race to wrap up the annual Columbus Day weekend celebration. I'm Justin Pospiek, News Radio 95, WXTK.
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0: Sean Hannity talks to the people involved in the top stories of the day, every day. 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
1: All right, 25 now till the top of the hour. 800-941-SEAN this Friday. You want to be a part of the program. So when I was first able to begin to save money in my adult life, you know, my mid to later 20s, believe it or not, I was living paycheck to paycheck. Not the best part of my life in that respect. But somebody got a hold of me and said, hey, diversify any portfolio you have and put a percentage in gold and silver. And I did. I wish I could thank that person today because I continued to do it as I got older. I do it today. The company I use is Goldco. Let me give you some facts. Between January of 2022 and May of 2026, the peaks for precious metals. Look, the S&P up an impressive 45%. Gold up an impressive 110%. Silver, they were up a staggering 415%. Now, the question is, are you holding the right assets? 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They're offering you, my audience, they want you to be informed, a free gold and silver kit that will show you the ropes, help educate you about the power of gold and silver and diversification. 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Anyway, give them a call today. It's 855-815-GOLD, 855-815-G-O-L-D today. All right, we're talking about now the media rush to judgment, the commentator class rush to judgment, as it always is the case. In this particular instance, it is the Cornell 7 case with Miranda Devine of the New York Post, Nicole Parker, author of the two FBIs, Eric Seidel, former Manhattan, Brooklyn DA, SDNY federal prosecutor. All right, Miranda, so we're going over all of this. There has been a typical rush to judgment. How do you see this playing out in light of the things that we're learning every single day?
2: Look, I think just judging from the way that these Ivy League colleges behave, that Cornell most likely will settle to make Jane Doe's civil suit go away. That's the most likely thing. That's really the way to end the media speculation, to shut everyone up and to stem the damage. I mean, I don't necessarily think that's a good thing, but it's likely. The other interesting part, I don't think that Kathy Hochul or Letitia James are going to be prevailed upon by anybody to step back from having James, who's already prejudged this case, continue on as special prosecutor. But I don't know if you caught the fantastic debate last night between Letitia James and her opponent.
1: Oh, I saw. It was not good for Letitia James. What did it take, 12 seconds to answer who she thought the best DA was in New York history? Not good. Or AG?
2: Remember, she couldn't be,

0: And Sarita, Cometeretti, said to her, oh, it's because she admires herself the most.
1: That's true. That's very funny.
0: But look, if she wins, and she is phenomenal, and I mean, against all odds, she might, then she has said that she will look at this with the cold, hard eye of a prosecutor. She's a long-term career prosecutor in the Eastern District of New York, and she will look at this, judge it on the law, and decide what to do, rather than, as she said, Letitia James has zero experience prosecuting criminal cases, prosecuting sexual assault cases. She sullied this thing from the start by prejudging it. So she's the worst person to be involved. So I think that it might become even more sensible if Sarita wins.
1: Nicole, how do you see this playing out? I, for right or wrong, better or worse, I think Miranda's correct. I think Cornell is going to want this to go away badly, and they will pay out a big settlement.
2: I agree with that, but now you're opening a criminal investigation, and so again, that doesn't just go away. But like we said, I don't think Letitia James is exactly the strongest person to take on a case like this in a fair and unbiased manner. But again, the criminal law requires evidence. It's not just her word and feeling sorry for her 2 years later. It's not about politics. They're going to be looking very closely back into all of the evidence, the Snapchat messages. They're crucial. Do they have that evidence? Allegedly, she saved her clothing. She had her dress. Was it processed for DNA? Allegedly, she has photos of bruising. She went in for medical care a couple days after. She requested a rape kit. She allegedly recorded a phone call while trying to reconstruct the night, including a call that she made to one of the alleged subjects saying that, you know, she thought it could be gang rape. She also, you know, the civil attorney is now concerned that the digital evidence may be deleted. I'll tell you right now, law enforcement put in preservation letters immediately upon getting the tip and the information. I don't believe that the digital evidence has been deleted. Sorry, I don't agree with her attorney on that one at all. That's pretty rock solid typically. But again, the internal investigation at Cornell, they did hundreds of pages of investigation. It seemed to be quite thorough. They did admit, people admitted, yeah, there was sexual contact, but it was consensual. Yes, ketamine was used. Again, proving whether something is consensual or not is where it gets very, very difficult. The DA said he didn't have all the evidence. He didn't have the full transcript before declining the charges in 2024. And that material, you know, was material evidence that would have maybe changed the outcome. Look, the bottom line is, for me, from an investigative standpoint in criminal investigation, it comes down to the consent. Was she intoxicated? Was she forced to be intoxicated? The drugging? And, you know, I want to see that hardcore evidence.
1: Well, Eric, there is this slight twist as it relates to the law in the state of New York is they don't have a law that says that you are not capable of consent if you're intoxicated or under the influence of anything. So that does add a degree of difficulty to prosecution, does it not?
3: Yes. Look, I don't think Letitia James will be disqualified from pursuing this investigation. She should be, but I don't think she will be. And, you know, it's really too early to tell what a thorough investigation will disclose. And it's, you know, nobody's running away here. 2 years have passed since the incident. So let them take their time. Let them do what they need to do, whoever's doing the investigation. And at that point, they should come up with the right result.
1: Yeah, I mean, there is a tragedy that nobody wants to talk about. Waste. This is totally, completely, I don't want people to misunderstand, separate and apart from this, that is a broader conversation about kids, college, their behaviors, whether or not they are going to college with a purpose, and there's way too much drinking, drug use, free sex, and it's scary. I mean, sending your kid to college right now is a scary time, in my humble opinion, but that's a separate discussion for another day. Miranda, thank you. Nicole, thank you. Eric, thank you. Appreciate all of you. 800-941-SEAN is our number. Let's go to Ted this Friday in Arizona. Ted, you're on the Sean Hannity Show. Hi.
4: Sean, how you doing?
1: I'm good, sir. How are you?
4: Excellent. I have a question for you.
1: Yes, sir.
4: I eat silver plate.
1: Silver palette pasta sauce.
4: Pasta sauce, that's right.
1: How do you say it, by the way? Silver, say it.
4: Plate.
1: So,
4: silver palette pasta sauce.
1: Well, you don't say it the wrong way like Linda, but you have other difficulties that I can't help. But I'm teasing. It is a long name. Silver palette pasta sauce. Linda says silver palette pasta sauce.
4: I know. I love the way she says it. It's just so New York.
1: Oh, my gosh, right? It's so bad. It's so bad.
4: If they
5: Sorry, I was actually listening to his accent, and I was just asking Katie where he was from, because he sounds like he's from Pennsylvania. Where are you from originally, Ted?
4: Born in Virginia, on the waterfront.
5: I heard it. Yeah, because you got the long O's. I totally heard it.
1: You have the long O's. The long O's gave it away.
5: Sure did.
1: All right, what's on your mind?
4: Tallarico.
1: Yeah, by the way, we have an all-points bulletin out. If anybody has seen or heard from Tallarico, who's been off the campaign trail for 12 days, please let us know.
4: Well, I know. I asked Senator Dunn this morning about it. They don't know. It's a really good thing that people would even want to vote for somebody like him. My meat sauce or what? No meat in it if they elect him?
1: Get
4: meat in my meat sauce.
1: Vegan campaign in a cattle state. Welcome, Matt, at the border. No oil in an oil state. And then, of course, there's six genders. God is non-binary. Biological men playing women's sports. I'm a Christian that hates Christianity. It's my biblical view. Well, read where Jesus instructs his disciples and all of us to learn the Lord's Prayer, Our Father. That part. You might want to go back and read that part.
4: Yeah, Our Father who art in heaven.
1: Amen.
4: What is wrong with him? What is wrong with the people in Texas? If he's that close in the election, Sean, what's going on with them? What is wrong with these?
1: Listen, we have 25 days. What I'm saying to all of you, and now that the election is closer, I can feel it. I can feel the country is now getting a little edgy, a little nervous, which to me is a good thing. I want you to understand how radical, extreme, and bad their agenda is for the future of our great republic. And if everybody does their part, as I now have been saying for months, we can shock the world. We can maintain control in the Senate, and as I think we do have a shot in the House. However, I can make a case for how we win and how we could lose. It's really in your hands. There's enough people listening to this show. If you all vote in your respective states, and this is north, south, east, west, I mean, we have over 250 elected DSA members, over 40 on the ballot this election cycle. Please do your part for our children and grandchildren. I'm not ashamed to say, I mean, I'm begging you all to vote. Okay, there you go. I'll say it. I'll do it. I love this country too much to see it disintegrate in the hands of people that want to shred our Constitution. Ted, I got a roll. Appreciate it, man. Thank you. 800-941-SEAN, my free state of Florida. Alex is next on the Sean Hannity Show. What's up, Alex? How are you?
6: Hey, Sean. How's your day going, my friend?
1: My day's good. My voice is getting a little bit stronger, believe it or not. I know it doesn't sound it yet, but I can feel that it's getting stronger.
6: Cool. I'm over here in West Palm Beach. I moved up here 2 years ago and I got married to my wife. You know, now she's my wife.
1: No, I know the area well. It's a great place.
6: So I wanted to call and first of all tell you that I was part of that group back in 79. I was with the 82nd. We loaded into airplanes ready to go to Iran, waiting 3 days to go. And nope, we're not going to go. And then I got my wish back in 1990 during Desert Storm. So I was pretty happy about that.
1: Yes, sir. Yeah. Well, thank you for serving the country. I'll tell you one thing. I know people have not given Donald Trump the credit for preventing the Iranians from getting nukes. And I know there's this short-term pain that people feel at the pump, and I am sympathetic towards it. I am. However, Democrats want higher gas prices. Democrats have said they want higher gas prices. Democrats don't want us to be energy dominant. And if you care about money, their Green New Deal adds up to $212 trillion, and that's what they want to advance. So if you care about money in your pocket, they will tax you to death. I'm sure if they could, they would take every dime we all have and they'd be in control of our lives. That's what they want.
6: Hey, yeah, Sean, I basically wanted to say God bless you for your faith in our Lord and Savior, Jesus Christ. And it's people like you that makes me proud to not only be American, but to have people like you living with us here.
1: Well, you're very kind. You and your family are heroes to me. You know, I believe we're all blessed by God, and it's a gift to be able to know that in life. I think it's actually a prerequisite towards having your best life and being the person that you were designed to be. Obviously, your family is been dedicated to service, and I wish I had more time to go into more detail on it, but we're very grateful for all that you did, your father did, and we appreciate you checking in this Friday.
6: God bless you, my friend.
1: God bless you. 800-941-SHAWN, our number. All right, quick break. When we come back, more of your calls coming up. 800-941-SHAWN, if you want to be a part of the program on this Friday.
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1: 800-941-SHAWN is our number if you want to be a part of the program. Matt in Wisconsin. Matt, happy Friday. Glad you called.
2: Hey, happy Friday. I got a quick question for you about how do we get Michelle Tafoya more in a conversation. She, you know, she's across the river there in Minnesota. The way this thing is setting up, I think we might have the best shot in at least 20 years to land a Republican in the Senate from that blue state. What do we need to do?
1: Well, you need to, if you're in Minnesota, pay attention. This is a real race now. It's a one-point race. And I think the people in Minnesota are so tired of Tampon Tim, their governor, so tired of all the corruption that has been exposed, so tired of the cover-up, and so tired of the lack of accountability. I think she'd be a great senator from Minnesota. It's time for Minnesotans to wake up. It's time for change in Minnesota. Michelle is the perfect person to send to Washington. So my advice, tell all your friends in Minnesota, this is real. Pay attention to it. Your vote matters. And like I'm telling everybody, assume that your vote will be the determining vote in whatever race you are participating in just 25 days. And you get to decide after you hear the words Fox News can now project what will be said after that. Anyway, I appreciate you, my friend. Thank you. You know, I believe, and I've said so often that, you know, we all have our unique fingerprint or our unique DNA, and God, you know, put in every human being talent and ability. Now, the best thing that you can get is that talent and bring it to fruition. And that's when you combine it with a top academic institution. And that's where Regent University comes in, because for nearly 50 years, Regent has been equipping Christian leaders with high-level academic education, the knowledge, the skills that they need to be their very best, to compete, to succeed, to meet their destiny. 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
6: 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Close to landfall. I'm Lisa Lacerra. Category 3 Hurricane Isaias moving ashore in the Florida Panhandle as hurricane force winds and heavy rains already impacting the Gulf. Fox Weather's Robert Ray is in Destin, Florida.
7: After landfall, that doesn't mean we're even remotely out of the woods here. As a matter of fact, the backside of these storms when they come in often are more furious than landfalls. And we are on what is called the dirty side. Okay, the east side with that heavy wind. Counter twist rolling in with all the rains and the winds, the ebb and flow of this hurricane. Not only that, after the landfall, this all moves into Alabama, north and panhandle into the state of Georgia. Tornadoes are in play, flash flooding.
6: Florida Governor Ron DeSantis.
8: We've got over 16,000 utility workers staged. As soon as the storm passes, they will go in with power restoration. We have National Guard, State Guard, all of our state agencies, as well as locals that are staged for search and rescue, should that be necessary.
6: Once Isaias comes ashore, it's expected to weaken and be downgraded to a tropical storm by tomorrow afternoon. Heavy rain forecast as it moves inland, with 4 to 8 inches or even more expected through the weekend from southern Alabama to southwestern Georgia. President Trump rallying in upstate Syracuse, New York, in support of Bruce Blakeman, who's running for governor.
9: With your vote just 25 days from now, New York is going to defeat radical left governor Kathy.
6: The president again telling the crowd to pretend that he is on the ballot. Authorities in the UAE say a Fly Dubai co-pilot who attacked a captain on a flight to Tel Aviv last month intended to crash the plane into Israel's main airport terminal and says the Omani national aimed to cause maximum casualties and drew inspiration from the 9/11 attacks. 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
16: Mostly clear and cool tonight. I'm 1 degree outside Weather Network meteorologist Danielle Noyce. Low temperatures around 50. Tomorrow, sunshine, high thin clouds increase. Will be cooler than today. Highs around 60. Breezy in the morning out of the north-northwest. Then that wind will subside. Sunday, expect increasing clouds. Highs around 65. A south-southwest wind 10 to 15 miles per hour. And areas of rain likely Sunday night into Monday morning. For the only forecast you need to know, download our free 1 degree outside weather app in the App Store and Google Play.
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0: anybody else you want impeached while we're at it? Or we'll just start with Hegseth and see where it goes.
1: The whole damn cabinet and the president. 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
4: 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And so is the countdown. T-minus 25 days until Election Day.

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1: All right, news roundup and information overload hour. Here's our toll-free telephone number. This Friday, it's 800-941-SHAWN if you want to be a part of the program. There are a lot of people that are doing everything they could possibly do to help make people aware of how high the stakes are, you know, now 25 days out of this election. And in a minute, we're going to be joined by somebody that is doing exactly that, the vice president of the U.S. Chamber of Commerce, Neil Bradley. He's going to join us. Now, they have decided that they're going to have this on-the-road opportunity, U.S. Chamber of Commerce launching the National Free Enterprise Bus Tour. Another reason, another incentive to get out and vote and remind people how high the stakes are here. You know, when I go through this radicalized DSA agenda, you know, what do they want to do? They want, as part of it, this, you know, public ownership of most corporations. They want to establish a wealth tax, which would disincentivize people from creating and building and growing and pursuing their talents. They want cradle to grave, womb to the tomb, you know, socialism, statism, communism, whatever you want to call it. They call it the Green New Deal, you know, guaranteed daycare, guaranteed government job, guaranteed government salary, guaranteed health care, guaranteed government healthy food, guaranteed retirement. You know, the only thing that's missing is a guaranteed pine box and a plot that they're going to throw you in when you're dead. On top of eliminating the Senate, packing the courts, eliminating our ability to pick judges, amnesty for illegals, abolishing borders, abolishing police, abolishing prisons, defunding the Department of War, etc. I mean, these people are nuts. Anyway, here to weigh in on all of this, we welcome to the program. He's the executive vice president of the U.S. Chamber of Commerce. Neil Bradley is with us. Neil, what is your group trying to do and why?
2: Well, Sean, thanks for having us on. We're trying to raise the exposure and combat that crazy list of horribles that you just read from the DSA's website. So we're in the middle of a six-week national bus tour. We've already traveled 4,300 miles. We've been with 133 small businesses, visiting their facilities, interviewing these entrepreneurs who are contributing to their community, engaging nearly two dozen candidates for federal office, all to make the case that this threat of socialism is really real. Like, there are people who are going to get elected potentially this November who are running on that platform that you just described. And we're quite concerned. There are a lot of efforts to downplay what socialism is, but this socialist effort is an attempt to totally destroy our free market system. It is to have the government own and run companies. In addition to the list you mentioned, they want universal rent control and, quote, publicly owned social housing. If you think it's hard to get good, affordable housing today, wait till the government owns and controls all of it. But that's what these people are running on, and it needs to be exposed, and we need to show what's at stake in terms of our free enterprise system.
1: So if you look at Democrats, their interest now in socialism has been rising. Most of America still supports capitalism. However, when you have 60+% of Democrats wanting socialism, in some polls even higher, what does that tell you about where we are as a country?
2: Yeah, I mean, there is an existential debate going on, not just within the country, but within the Democratic Party today. And at the moment, the energy is on the side of the people who want to turn it into a socialist party. Now, there are people pushing back and fighting back against that within the Democratic Party. That's a good thing. It's not going to be good for America if one of our two parties in our two-party system becomes a socialist party. That's not good for America. And so, you know, we've had great debates between the two political parties. We're going to keep having those. But America can't afford to have a socialist party, because that's when we face the end of our free enterprise system.
1: Well, there's one estimate out there that says this new Green Deal is going to be over 212, believe it or not, trillion dollars over a 10-year period. What's frustrating to me is, you know, I understand why people feel the way they feel about gas prices. I don't think the president had a choice, and that is to prevent the Iranian regime from ever having a nuclear weapon. If you think the price of gas is high now, if they had that weapon, they would not only control the Strait of Hormuz, they would control the entire oil flow out of the Middle East. The free flow of oil at market prices, as we know, it would disintegrate and disappear forever. And that would be a long-term crisis for the world, because it's the lifeblood of the world's economy. So it's temporary, but Democrats have run on higher gas taxes. On average, in blue cities and states, you pay 34 cents more per gallon of gasoline because they love to tax gasoline. Look at Gavin Newsom, highest gas taxes in the country, which is why people pay an obscene amount of money for gas and diesel out there. But with that said, now gas prices are coming down again. The strait is open to nearly pre-war levels in terms of traffic of oil through the Strait of Hormuz, with the exception of the Iranians can't get their oil out. And this is going to come to an end, and we're not going to hand our kids a world where we have a nuclear-armed Iran that they're going to have to deal with.
2: Well, Sean, exactly. And think about this. If it wasn't for the President Trump's leadership in expanding American energy production, prices would be even higher. And so anytime you hear people who want to restrict domestic oil production, who say, you know what, we're not going to build refineries to produce gasoline in the United States, they're contributing to this restriction in supply that drives up prices. And so, you know, we need to be adopting an abundance mindset. We need to continue developing domestic energy. That's what the president is advocating for. We also need to make it easier to build things in America again. And one of the things that we need to build more of is the capacity to refine crude oil and the gasoline to fill our tanks. And in a lot of places, that's just impossible today. In a place like California, where they literally won't let you build anything, that's what happens and drives these kind of higher prices. So we got to get back to building things, making it easier to build things. And what drives that building? The free enterprise system. If you just turn entrepreneurs loose and get the government out of the way, they will build the things that meet our housing needs, our healthcare needs, our energy needs. But unfortunately, there's a lot of people who are claiming the socialist mantle today who are trying to get in the way.
1: Well, the last thing that I will say is the economy is much better than what the media is portraying and Democrats are portraying. The census data showed Hispanic African-American poverty at an all-time low. Incomes for the lowest 25% of Americans rose to the highest level ever. Median income is now the highest that it's ever been, $87,600. And the president now getting online anywhere from $11 to $18 trillion in manufacturing, which means high paying career jobs in the semiconductor chip arena, and that means rare earths, and that means automobile manufacturing and pharmaceutical manufacturing. Anyway, we do appreciate you. Thank you. Keep up the good work. Chamber of Commerce Executive Vice President Neil Bradley. Thank you, sir.
2: Thank you.
1: 800-941-SEAN if you want to be a part of the program. 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If somebody wants to kill you, kill your family, that's the lethal option. The FBI tells us that's 0.01% of the time. 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It has kinetic rounds. It has tear gas. 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
1: 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Now, in this 25th anniversary year of 9/11, our friends at the Tunnel to Towers Foundation honor the heroes like New York City Police Department Detective Eric Michael Calleja. Calleja dreamed of being a police officer and fulfilled that dream by joining the NYPD in 1994. Now, he worked his way up to the rank of detective, and he answered the call after September 11th, serving at Ground Zero in the many months that followed. In 2022, sadly, he was diagnosed with multiple cancers tied to his heroic service. 5 months later, he sadly passed away. He is survived by his wife, Marilyn, and his 2 children. Because in the Tunnel to Towers Foundation, they were able to pay off the mortgage on the family home through their Fallen First Responder Home Program. 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
1: Speaking, by the way, to the U.S. Chairman of the U.S. Chamber of Commerce Executive Vice President, it does bring us back to where we discussed earlier in the program today, and that is, you know, this debate with Abdul El-Sayed. He did not have a good night last night. This is what Democrats want. They push renewable energy over fossil fuels. There is a reason why gas prices and gas taxes are so much higher in blue cities and blue states, because they don't want us to be energy independent. Listen to Abdul El-Sayed.
10: If I may follow up on the question of line five, I heard you say you wanted to shut it down, but then what is the alternative for moving those fossil fuels to its destination?
11: Why do we need to be moving fossil fuels? Look, the capacity to harness renewable energy and to store it has never been greater.
1: Now, Mike Rogers, who had a great debate last night, El-Sayed's policies will raise gas prices, increase your utilities, and take away your private insurance. Here's what he said.
12: But I will say just a couple of things about my opponent here. His policies will raise the cost of every gallon of gasoline, number one, raise your utility rates, cause you $20,000 for a Medicare for All plan that takes away private insurance from individuals. It is a disaster. We cannot afford Abdul.
1: You know, for those of you who say that you're mad about gas prices, I get it, but you have to ask yourself a question. What sacrifices did the greatest generation make in World War II? And would you, if for this window of time where we're going to pay high energy prices and every other economic indicator is looking good, is it a good thing or a bad thing that our kids and grandkids won't have a nuclear armed Iran as they become adults? Something to ask yourself. All right, let's get to our phones. 800-941-SHAWN is our number, and say hi to Mike in California. Mike, how are you? Glad you called.
13: Yes, thank you for taking my call, Sean.
1: Thank you. What's going on?
13: Hey, I have an idea. I'd like to see the Trump administration or the GOP take out a big ad in a national newspaper like Wall Street Journal and list all the accomplishments for the previous 2 years. And even more important than that, their vision for the next 2 years. So people like myself, we sit down with people who might be borderline making a decision. That list, that ad becomes a tool for us to share with others that might make a difference in how somebody else votes.
1: Well, I'll tell you, you know, we have on our website a list of all of the accomplishments of Donald Trump. You can print it yourself. We have all of the DSA's agenda up there on the website. I urge anybody that cares about this election to print out what we have on the website and share it with your friends, your family, your coworkers, strangers, your neighbors. I don't care. Share it with everybody and try to implore them to take advantage of the God-given gift of their right to vote and make this vote count. Anyway, my friend, appreciate the call. 800-941-SHAWN, our number. You want to be a part of the program. Back to our phones. Let's say hi to Steve, is in Colorado. Steve, how are you? What's going on?
14: Hey, Sean, forgive my nervousness. I've been hearing your voice for the better part of three decades when you used to call Inga Barks back in my hometown in California. But yes, I am here in Colorado and doing all I can to be a thorn in the side of the left-leaning crazies and by living off-grid. But what I wanted to say is, why can't the federal level of the Republican Party do something to actually help us when you get these left-leaning states like Colorado here that went and they had their SB 2503, which restricts gun purchases and pretty much making Jim Crow laws on ARs. You know, why can't the Republican Party go through and say, hey, you know what, this is wrong. We're going to take care of this. And then I actually have something to vote for and not just voting against the DSA.
1: Well, I'm laying out what the difference is. Republicans control the borders. Republicans, they believe they have moral clarity when it comes to Iran. They gave you the largest tax cut in history, the largest deregulation. We are the most energy dominant we've ever been, thanks to Donald Trump's policies. I could tell you what the president has done on a whole variety of fronts. You know, Trump accounts for kids, lower taxes, less regulation. The lowest murder rate we've had in the history of this country. That's a lot of success. Again, you can print it out. The media is never going to cover it. And I guess I should be happy on a personal level because that makes what I do that much more unique and different. But I care in this case that this information go wide and far and that every voter be aware of it. Anyway, I appreciate it. You can download all this information. It's on Hannity.com. And remember, you know, early voting's happening now in many states. And if I would advise people, bank your vote. That's what I'm advising people. All right. 800-941-SHAWN if you want to be a part of the program as we continue.

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15: All right, 25 now till the top of the hour this Friday, 800-941-SEAN is our number. You want to be a part of the program. Health, wellness, fitness, nutrition, longevity. We should all want that, right? And, you know, but for a lot of us, we're so busy. You're raising your kids. You're getting off to work. You're putting in your 12-plus hours every day. Not a lot of time to cook in the morning, especially if you try to sleep to the last minute like I always do. Anyway, and when you're eating on the go, you know, a lot of go-to food is not the best for you. For example, if you walk down the cereal aisle of your local grocery store, big brand names, well, pick up one of those boxes and then read the ingredients and see how much sugar is in them, artificial color and flavors that are involved in that. I know you're on the go. I know you don't have a lot of time for, you know, prepping, you know, bacon and eggs and sausage and all the stuff that you may want. Maybe you can save that for the weekends. But then you need to know there is a healthy alternative. It's called Grainberry cereal. It may not even be in your cereal aisle at your grocery store. It may be in the health food aisle, because it is healthy, but it tastes great and it's good for you. And you'll know that you and your family can enjoy it and not worry about, you know, the high content of sugar, artificial colors and flavors and all the processed garbage they put in. Other

0: cereals in the cereal aisle. But anyway, they created this awesome component to their cereals. It's exclusive to them. It's called Onyx Sorghum, which helps to slow down sugar absorption. You can get a great breakfast without that sugar rush high. And the best part is, healthier does not mean that you are giving up great taste. They have grain-berry cereals, six delicious flavors like honey nut, apple cinnamon, cinnamon frosted. And Peter Harris and his family, they also support No Kid Hungry and Feeding America, so you can feel good, eat good, and you're doing good at the same time. And don't forget, they also have the greatest pasta sauce you've ever had in your life. Linda says it wrong, but it's a good way to remember
1: it. Oh, you're so mean. You know I say it right. Just let it go. You're from Franklin Square. You know how to say it.
0: No. How do you say it?
1: Let me hear you try one time. Come on.
0: You want me to say it the right way or your way?
1: No, I want you to say it the right way. My way.
0: Your way. Silver palate pasta sauce.
1: That's not even the right way. It's silver palate pasta sauce.
0: Sauce.
1: Everybody knows it's sauce.
0: Sauce. Everyone knows.
1: And if you were going to be proper to your
0: sauce
1: roots.
0: Sauce is not a word.
1: You actually should only say it one of two ways. Either with an Irish brogue akin to your heritage. All right. Or like you're from Franklin Square. One of those.
0: Excuse me. I've lived 5 years in Rhode Island, 5 years in California, 2 years in Alabama. Sean, how you doing? Anyway, I didn't pick up a Southern accent either. 4 years in Georgia, back to New York for Fox News. Now finishing, I'm now my fourth year in the free state of Florida. So I'm a Floridian.
1: Florida is now New York with sand. So good luck. Just so you know, the people of Florida also say sauce.
0: Anyway, the official foods of the Sean Hannity Show, grainberry cereal, silver palate pasta sauce, the right way to say it. Couple of other news items. Shaquille O'Neal has said in urging WNBA players. Now, the WNBA, you know, they don't make a lot of money. It's a fairly new league. But with stars like Caitlin Clark and Sophie Cunningham, they have been doing much better than in previous years. Prior to Caitlin Clark and Sophie Cunningham, the attendance was not great. Players not being paid a whole lot, but they are drawing a lot of crowds to whatever stadium they happen to be playing in, whatever city they happen to be playing in. But they're not liked by many people in the league. And I think it's so ridiculously short-sighted on their part. Shaquille O'Neal was asked about it, and this is what he said.
2: My advice is to take advantage of all the eyes that are there. If the eyes are on one person and you're next to that person, take advantage of them. A beautiful young lady and a fabulous young lady. I don't want to speak for her or about her because that's breaking the athlete code. I wish her well, but you know, my advice again, if you're playing next to somebody that has eyes that can bring you extra income, make sure you always stay next to that person.
0: It is a business. The more people that show up, the more interest there is in the game, the more money that will be available to the players to get paid. It is, you know, they only have a short window as an athlete. Their earning years are not long because at some point their physical bodies will give out. And it's so short-sighted and so stupid. By the way, if you are in the Chicago area, I love Chicago hot dogs. Love them. We lost Mike Ditka. He's one of the best coaches, I think, in the NFL history. I mean, we got a clip of him talking about and supporting Donald Trump. Listen.
3: Well, there's less BS. I mean, you're going to get a lot of BS with anybody anymore, but Donald's pretty much, he says what he says, and he says what he thinks. You know, we hear a lot of criticism. I want to recite you something. You tell me who said that. A man once said, it's becoming increasingly difficult to be tolerant of a society that only has sympathy for the misfits, the maladjusted, the criminals, and the losers. He said, pity them and help them. But he said, it's about time in our society that we stood up and cheered for the doers, for the achievers, for those people who recognize the problem and then do something about it. In other words, for the winners and leaders in life. You know who said that?
4: Who said that?
3: Vince Lombardi. Vince Lombardi said that. But a political correctness is going to kill us. America's America. We became great, not because we were politically correct. You know, we had to make tough decisions all throughout the history of our country. People don't want to stop and understand that. Nobody likes war. Nobody likes the things that come with it. But hey, sometimes it's necessary. You got to knock the bully on his ass.
0: You got to knock the bully on his ass. Not bad advice. How long is this story you want to tell me? Because I got a liberal that wants to talk to me.
1: Well, then talk to the liberal. But I did want to play Letitia James, actually.
0: Okay, play it.
4: Ms. James, name a past New York Attorney General that you admire. TikTok.
5: Only admires herself.
6: No. We admire others. I admire all of the past attorney generals because it's a difficult job and you've got to stand up.
5: Dennis Bacco, at a time when New York State needed it, we had another former federal prosecutor become attorney general and bring law and order to the state.
0: Wow.
1: Saritha kicked her ass, man. I am all in for Saritha. I asked her to come on next week, by the way.
0: Look, it's New York. I'm hoping for the best. Bruce Blakeman in New York is probably New York's last best hope and chance. And she did do great last night. It was 12 seconds of dead air. You can't have dead air. All right. Julius, the liberal out of New Jersey. What's up, Julius, the liberal? What's on your mind?
7: I'm not a liberal. Can you just drop the BS? All right, man.
0: All right, man. Come on, man. Come on, man. What's up, Julius? Are you a liberal or not?
7: No, I'm not. So stop snickering, okay? I'm a veteran, so have respect.
0: Well, thank you for serving your country. Let me ask you a question. Did you vote for Mikey Sherrill?
7: Yeah.
0: Oh. Did you vote for Kamala Harris?
7: No, I put in Jesse Ventura.
0: Okay. Did you vote for Joe Biden?
7: No, I didn't like 2020's pick.
0: Did you vote for Barack Obama?
7: Let me see. No, because I was living in California at the time, so it didn't matter.
0: Okay, so you didn't feel you had a need to go out and vote. Do you hate Donald Trump?
7: Yeah, and this goes all the way back before.
0: Okay. Do you hate me?
7: Oh, no. I find you to be a joke.
0: I'm a joke.
7: Yeah, a running joke.
0: And how long have you been listening to this show?
7: I really haven't.
0: So you've never listened to the show. You never listen to the show. You don't watch my TV show. Is that true?
7: I've listened to you. I have seen your show when you were facing off with that.
0: Okay, that's 15 years ago.
7: Call.
0: And you. When's the last time you've ever listened or watched me?
7: Dude, you're on.
0: Dude, give me the answer, dude.
7: I just said it. I've seen clips of you over and over again. You say the same thing for the last 30 years.
0: No, I go based on the news, and I apply the news of the day to a very strong set of principles that guide me. You sound like a very angry liberal. Why are you so pissed off?
7: You sound like you're angry because I'm
0: not angry. I'm not angry at all. But you sound angry.
7: Sure.
0: And you know what? You listen to this show way more than you want to admit. You watch my show way more than you want to admit. You hate watch me. You hate listen to me. But you can't give up your hate like most liberals hate Donald Trump. You've got Hannity derangement syndrome. And if you're supporting, do you like Mamdani?
7: Yeah, I like what he's doing.
0: You do. He's an anti-Semite. Do you like AOC and the squad?
7: How's it an anti-Semite? Explain to me how he's a Jew hater.
0: Okay. Just listen. We've gone over repeatedly on this program and played it. You probably have heard it. Let me ask you, do you like AOC?
7: Argument. No.
0: You like AOC? I'm asking.
7: I want you to tell me. Why don't you answer a question?
0: I've answered your question. If you get a show, you can invite me on as a guest, but it's my show. I think you're a jackass and a very angry man, and I'm kind of getting a kick out of the fact that you're so emotional. I'm just telling you, that's my opinion. If you don't like it, too bad. I think him and his wife, I think the comments he made about Israel this very week on the anniversary of October 7th and claiming genocide when Israel was protecting itself after the worst terror attack in their history, and his wife, you know, putting likes the day after October 7th on people posting that they were happy about October 7th, I believe that's anti-Semitic. That's my opinion. I'm allowed to have an opinion. So there's your answer. I answered it specifically. Now I'm going to ask you, would you vote for Mamdani? Would you vote for AOC? And who would be your first choice for president?
7: Who would be my first choice? I said Jesse Ventura, ding-a-ling.
0: Ding-a-ling. That was the last election I was asking you about, ding-a-ling-a-ling. So, you know, you're just a pissed-off liberal. Here's my advice to you. Just stay in New Jersey. whatever you do, don't move to the free state of Florida, okay?
7: I've been to Florida, Dingleberry.
0: No, Dingleberry, don't come down to Florida. I don't want you there. Stay up in New Jersey, freeze your ass off, pay high taxes, and defund the police. Let me run through the list with you. Do you want to defund the police?
7: And I'll piss on you whenever I want.
0: That's very disgusting. I would not like that at all. That would be really crude and disgusting. The thought of it is making me puke. Do you want to defund the police? Ding-a-ling.
1: I think he had to go to the bathroom.
0: I think he had to go to the bathroom.
1: I'm just saying.
0: I don't know. Oh, no. We got another liberal. Mo the Lib. Mo in Brooklyn. What's up, Mo the Liberal?
8: Sean, will you calm down? Who is this Dinkleberry?
0: Even if you lose Mo and you're a liberal, that's not good.
8: Hey, listen, you know, Sean, I haven't heard that word since the 50s. But, look.
0: You see, but at least you'll be honest. You're going to admit you listen to this program all the time. You watch my TV show.
8: Sean, I love it. I love it.
0: Thank you, Mo.
8: I go out the kitchen, I turn you on, you know?
0: I know. I'm looking better than ever, don't you think?
8: Sean, you look, I don't know how you did it, pal, but you're the tops.
0: Well,
8: you're all over everything. Even now you're into your health. God bless you.
0: Yeah, well, I mean, you live in Brooklyn. Don't you get sick of living in Brooklyn?
8: I love my Brooklyn. I go down to Boca all the time. My granddaughter, Maxine, I go get to see them. I fly.
0: Well, I mean, let me ask you a question. Do you have a rent-controlled apartment?
8: No, I live in a Bishop Boardman Apartments. They were built in 1986. The Bishop McGovern built 33 of them. It was one of the only federal housing that was...
0: How much do you pay a month? How much?
8: Rent is 30% of my retirement.
0: 30% of your retirement?
8: Yes.
0: Who pays the rest?
8: You guys. It's Section 8.
0: Oh, well, look, I'm...
8: Let me tell you, hold on, don't be upset. The top rent in here, if you make a lot of money, is $3,400 a month for a one bedroom.
0: Wow. So by the way, that's below market value.
8: Kind of. Not in my neighborhood for one bedroom. I live in the best neighborhood in Brooklyn, you know. I live in Windsor Terrace, Park Slope. I lived here all my life. I love it. But I do like Florida's. I was down.
0: Why should any other taxpayer subsidize your housing?
8: I don't know, because you're not paying me enough in Social Security. I can't afford to live in my own area.
0: Your Social Security is based on your work life and how much you made in your life, how much you contributed to the fund. It was never designed to be people's full retirement. You know that.
8: They haven't given a raise in 20 years. Listen to me, Sean. One second, please.
0: All right, go. You have 1 second.
8: What do you do with poor people in this country?
0: I'm for a safety net. I am. You know, Mo, I'm not paying for your apartment. I guess I am in some extent, but I'm just saying, if you want to ruin any program, let the government run it. I've got to run. We love you, Mo. God bless you. You're not a dingleberry. All right. 800-941. Sean is our number. You want to be a part of the program. Everybody needs a home security system, but you don't want a reactive system. One that would, you know, your security company calls you and goes, Linda McLaughlin of the Sean Hannity Show, somebody just broke into your home. 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
9: Edit King Ted Koppel says Sean Hannity is bad for America. 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

0: All right, that's going to wrap things up for today. And I can only tell you, obviously, we're going to have a lot of hurricane coverage tonight because I guess it's now a Cat 3 headed towards the Florida Panhandle and Alabama, Montgomery, Mobile, and that area. Our prayers are with everybody in harm's way. 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I know it's a pain in your you-know-what, but I don't want people to lose their life over a hurricane. Anyway, we'll have full coverage on that on Hannity tonight. Now, also, when we come back on Monday, 22 days until the most important election in our lifetime. Of course, we'll have coverage you'll never get from the abusively biased, corrupt legacy media mob. All happening Monday edition Sean Hannity Show. 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
3: This is a Fox News alert. It's made landfall. I'm Lee Silicera. Hurricane Isaias downgraded to a Category 2 as it makes landfall near Destin, Florida. Maximum sustained winds now at 105 miles per hour. Fox Weather's Robert Ray is in Destin.
4: And this is going to go crazy again with the winds and likely more outer bands with those rain-filled pockets that move in. On top of that, we have got storm surge that is continuing to come in off of the Gulf here on the beach in Destin.
3: Florida Senator Rick Scott says people need to stay put and wait out the storm.
5: 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We got search and rescue. 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
3: 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A hurricane warning in place from Ocean Springs, Mississippi to the western Florida panhandle. President Trump says Russia has agreed to release hundreds of thousands of tons of diesel, reversing years of a U.S. policy designed to sanction and cut off Russian oil revenues. Ukraine's President Volodymyr Zelensky said the deal is a weak decision and negotiators are being used as a smokescreen. The president campaigning in upstate New York in support of Bruce Blakeman, who's running for governor.
6: In this election, I'm asking you to do me a favor. Just pretend I'm on the ballot. Here's the story. When I'm on the ballot, we win everything. When I'm not on the ballot, 48% of you don't vote.
3: The president told the crowd Governor Kathy Hochul and Democrats turned New York into an embarrassment of high costs, high crime, and massive corruption. The president and vice president expressing doubts about the Pentagon's plan to live stream the Fort Hood shooter Nadal Hassan's execution after the Pentagon confirmed it yesterday. 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
7: Mostly clear and cool tonight. I'm 1 degree outside, Weather Network meteorologist Danielle Noyes. Low temperatures around 50. Tomorrow, sunshine, high thin clouds increase, will be cooler than today. Highs around 60. Breezy in the morning out of the north-northwest. Then that wind will subside. Sunday, expect increase in clouds. Highs around 65. A south-southwest wind, 10 to 15 miles per hour. And areas of rain likely Sunday night into Monday morning. For the only forecast you need to know, download our free 1 degree outside weather app in the App Store and Google Play.
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0: And welcome back, George Norrie with Chris Boris. Chris, has your understanding of death and the afterlife changed at all with this research you've been doing?
1: Oh, yeah. I've started doing this in 2012, and I've gained such a deeper understanding of the afterlife. It's unreal, like the stuff that I've been putting together. So, absolutely.
0: Have you become more spiritual yourself because of this?
1: Oh, yeah, especially with the coming across that role to the afterlife thing, that just really put into perspective of the different layers of the afterlife that exist, and like getting into angels and demons and just the spiritual war that goes on behind the scenes. Because I've interacted with just about all, and you know, with the Bible, they try to put everything in a box where it's either black or white, but there are so many shades of gray that I find in the afterlife. It's just, you have to create a system that addresses all those shades of gray. So, yeah, it's just very enlightening.
0: In your opinion, based on what you've learned over the years, what is the afterlife? What's it all about?
1: So we're here to basically learn and evolve, and once we cross over, you know, there's a lot of pitfalls that we can fall into. Not everybody, and this is just, you know, 99% of people will just go to, you know, heaven or wherever they need to go, but there's always that, you know, that 1% that's just stuck and they just need help, and there's no real system out there that helps spirits. You know, there's people out there that purge them, that you know, get rid of them, but there's nobody out there that heals a spirit or knows how to heal a location, or even, you know, 99% of the time you see on these shows, a lot of times they'll get EVPs of a ghost saying, help, help me. But how do you help a spirit? So I've effectively figured that out. And that's another reason why my success rate is so high, is they know I can help them. So I love going to estate sales, but I've kind of had to pull back on that, because every time I go, these spirits, as soon as I walk through the threshold of that door, they're like, oh my God, he can help me. So they come towards me, and I always feel like this tightening of the chest. And my wife, she'll look over at me and she'll see that look on my face, and she'll be like, oh, they're coming at you, huh? And I'm like, yes. So I have to go, 9 times out of 10, I'll go down into the basement and do some prayer work. And it just, you can totally feel the energy flip in that moment. It's just an amazing thing.
0: Have you had the device with a loved member of the person who died?
1: Yeah, there is. There's actually a story in my book, Ghost Interviews, which you can get at my website, ghostdrchris.com or lulu.com. That's the publisher. But I have a story in there where these teachers had me come into this school, working school, mind you, and they had this room in there that, so always, every time you go in there, it felt sad, it felt dreary, and come to find out, they had a teacher that died a few years ago around the whole COVID thing, and so I went in there, did my thing, and I'll be doggone, this spirit reached out to me. Now, it was very brief, and many times loved ones will just briefly reach out to you, just to say, you know, I'm here, I'm around, and then that's all they'll give you. And that's exactly what happened. And when this happened, I got real dizzy. I got lightheaded. That's one of the signs, because she was trying to take my energy to be able to manipulate the meter that I have. So she did that, and I looked over at the meter because I'm like, oh, I got lightheaded, and I know that's for a reason. And the meter that I had was going nuts. And I said, are you this person? And she was like, yes. And I'm like, are you just telling these people that you just want to know that you're here? And she goes, yes. And the other lady that was in the room, she felt like a hug feeling on her. And it was just very magical experience to everybody in the room. So I just, those are the kind of moments that I live for.
0: Have you tried to communicate with angels, Chris?
1: Yes, that is a classification that I call the helper spirit. Like I said, I have different classifications, and they fall under the helper because they've come from the heaven realms down to our realm to help humanity. And there are lots and lots of stories where you can, and in books that have stories of that in detail. But my interactions with them are kind of humorous because I've done hospice work. And my father-in-law particularly, he was on his deathbed. And this is kind of funny because one of the things that happens when people are on their deathbed is they know the exact time that they are going to pass away. And he was acting in a way where he knew his time of death. So I asked him, I'm like, hey, did the angels or do you know your time of death? And he wouldn't answer. And so I said, are the angels telling you your time of death? He wouldn't answer. So then I said, are the angels telling you, because again, going back to the rules to the afterlife. So I said, are the angels telling you not to tell me the answer to that question? And he nodded his head and said, yes.
0: I love that.
1: So yes, things like that. It's just very, very interesting when they happen.
0: Let's go to the phones. Billy's with us in Glendale, California. Hi, Billy.
2: Hey, how you doing, George, brother? Hey, Chris, brother. How you doing?
0: Good, buddy.
1: Oh, very well.
2: Okay, groovy. My brother, I'm coming to you from both, an Eastern, Western, eclectic, mix of, Taoism and, paganism, and also, as an occult practitioner myself. You were mentioning earlier that some people come to looking at the afterlife from an occult perspective, but you come looking at it from a spiritual perspective. But you also mentioned God, devil, angels, demons, and karma. And I agree with you, there needs to be a system that's more shades of gray. So here's my question, and I'm guessing that your response may be very multi-layered and complex. What spiritual path system actually most aligns with your perspective on the afterlife now?
1: Yeah, so I, for the foundation, I use Catholicism. I use Jesus in my practice and a lot of biblical prayers for that. But I also bring in Tibetan mantras and their philosophy, because there are Buddhas in their, I don't want to say religion, but in their paradigm that are regarded as angels. Okay. They're called Pure Land Buddhas, but I see them as angels because they have specific roles and tasks that they can perform in helping me clear living spaces, combating demons, and things like that. So I kind of merge both worlds because there is a lot of good stuff over there, and it's highly effective, and I would not use it if it wasn't effective. In fact, my house is a lightning rod for demonic activity because the stuff that I'm talking about, they do not want out there. So I am constantly attacked, and I have to purify my living space on a constant basis by using both Catholicism and Buddhist prayers.
0: Be careful. Texts and tweets, what do you have for Chris, Tom?
3: Hey, Chris, Sandra in North Carolina wants to know, in your opinion, do ghosts have the same brain mechanisms as the living do?
1: Yes, absolutely. In fact, everything is heightened because it's kind of like when a blind person, they lost their sense of sight. All their other senses are amplified. The same thing happens when somebody loses their physical body. all the other senses are heightened, and they can start to manipulate their reality. They can project their own mindset outward to create their own reality. And this is where we start to get like these classifications of spirits that have very damaged mindsets. And when you interact with them, it can be a very dangerous thing because they are projecting things at you. And also you can, take on their personality traits of confusion. This is why you see a lot of times when you enter into a space where there's a demon or something like that, like you get these bouts of confusion. That's because they're projecting that onto you. So it there's a lot of things, a lot of moving parts with how the spirit world works.
0: Chris, what did you learn about ghosts that you didn't know before because of this?
1: Oh my gosh, so much, George. It's like, do you have an hour, a couple hours?
0: Yeah.
1: Yeah. There are so many, like the one thing that really tripped me up was that they retain their memories. Oh, here's a good one. So one of the things I thought was amazing is that space and time are nothing to spirits. I found that spirit, or here's a good case in point. I was talking to this spirit that was watching over their loved ones that had, after her death, they moved like 2,000 miles away from where they lived and then went on to have more kids. So when I asked her, I was like, do you have two sisters? Because she had two sisters in life. She said no. But then I said, well, do you have three sisters? And she said yes. And the person that I was with, this was at the St. Augustine Lighthouse. So the tour guide there was like, whoa, wait a minute. He was taken aback because after she died, her parents had another child, but they had moved 2,000 miles away from where she died. So we started getting into this line of questioning of, well, were you still watching over your parents 2,000 miles away? And she was like, yes. And come to find out, like, space and time, like, it's, they can move around within a blink of an eye. And that's one of the misnomers, is that spirits are not stuck in a certain location. They can wander. And I have a classification for that, wandering spirits. Like, they are not confined to a certain spot. Their mindset might be, but for all intents and purposes, they can roam the afterlife. They can be tourists of the afterlife. This is why I tell people, pray for your loved ones. Talk to your loved ones that have passed, because as soon as you start talking to them, they can be there within a blink of an eye, because space and time is nothing to them.
0: Back to the calls. Joe in Monterey, California. Go ahead, Joseph.
4: Thank you for taking my call, George.
0: You're welcome, Joe.
4: So I have a few questions, but I'll only give some food for thought. In
1: Certainly.
4: This world, we have technology that can be used to control our minds. We have cults. We have negative belief systems. We have a lot of disinformation that we believe to be true. On the astral plane, they probably have the same types of problems that we have here. The expression is as above, so below. Now, if they're in the astral plane and there's higher beings, or shall I say, extraterrestrial, they have technology far more advanced than we do. If we have problem with our own technology controlling us, they might have a whole other level of control that we couldn't even imagine. They might not even know that they're being controlled. How do we, especially you, how do we, with special technology that's being developed, how do we sift through the lies and the truth? What is a guarantee, or if I could use that word, how do we know if we're being lied to?
1: Well, usually when I go into a situation, I try to raise, like, I say the afterlife is all on vibration levels. I like to go into a situation where my vibration levels are very heightened. That way, if things are when we get into a situation like gray aliens, like that's, which I believe are more paranormal than extraterrestrial, and there are reasons for that. When I come in with a very high energy vibration level, like they do not like that, and they will lash out at me the first chance they get. So when I enter an area, like I can tell right away if there is something there that doesn't want me there, or if there's something there that wants me there. And if it's something there that doesn't want me there, it's usually because they know I can push them out. And if you're talking about like technologies and things like that, if you come in with a very spiritual mindset, you can disarm that stuff. It's like that in the Bible, you know, no war weapon formed against me shall prosper. That's exactly what I'm doing. All the weapons that they're trying to launch at me will kind of fail because you're coming at them with a higher vibration. They can't reach you. So I hope that answers your question, but that's in a roundabout way what happens.
0: Can you ever request to talk to Jesus through your device?
1: I've never tried that. I don't know if that would work. Because with the angels, like again, it goes to the rules of the afterlife. One of the rules that I find is that they are not allowed to impede with our spiritual development. So angels cannot basically come and say, hey, I'm an angel. I've had interactions where I will say, are you a worker of the light? And they'll say yes. But that's the extent of it. They will not answer anything else that I throw at them. So if I'm trying to contact Jesus himself, I don't think he would interact because, again, it's messing with our spiritual development. We have to come to God on our own terms.
0: Give it a try. You never know.
1: I just might.
0: That's another book for you, Chris.
1: There you go.
0: Fascinating. Tell us about your website.
1: So, yeah, it's Ghost Dr. Chris. I want to help people with their cleansing. I find that people don't really understand when they are under attack. And it usually starts with the first stages with sleep paralysis. Like, people don't really understand, like, this is a side effect of something invading your living space. And it's just kind of like a spider when they inject a toxin into their, like a fly right before they eat them, where they can't move. Sleep paralysis is like the exact same thing. If you're lying there and you're trying to wake up, it's usually 9 times out of 10, something is feeding off you. And that is the side effect, not waking up, because what they're doing is they're feeding off you. And if you're in a very emotional, distressful state, they can feed off you that much more because they feed off our emotions. So with my website, I have come up with like different packages that people can purchase where they can help cleanse their home of these unwanted negativity.
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1: Next hour, Doug Elwell joins us to talk about the mysteries of Ireland, and no doubt about it, so make sure you're part of the program. 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On October 30th, Friday night, will be our annual Ghost to Go show. 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

0: And welcome back. George Norrie, along with Chris Boris, is our final segment talking about ghost behaviors. Fascinating subject, Chris. It really is.
1: What do you think
0: of mediums?
1: I like them for the most part. I work with one on a lot of cases, and she's very accurate on things. And what's interesting, too, is I like getting confirmation. Like, she'll read something, and then I will ask the spirit, is this right with the meters, like the BMC meters that I have? And 9 times out of 10, they will confirm, like, she's getting exactly what I'm picking up with my devices. So I really like when that happens, because, you know, I can be a skeptic, too, but I like to get as much data as possible that confirms all this stuff.
0: Well, you do a lot of work with James Van Prague, and he's very good, too.
1: Oh, yeah, I've heard the name. Yep, yep.
0: Back to the phones we go. First-time caller Nolan is with us in Oregon. Welcome to the show. Hi, Nolan.
2: Hey, George.
0: Good to have you with us. Go ahead.
2: Oh, yeah, great show tonight. Thank you. My question was kind of, so earlier, Chris was talking about, like, how certain spirits weren't allowed to, like, when they would, when you would ask them a certain question, they would say, like, oh, I can't tell you this, or, like, it's almost like there's rules, or there's something that's, like, there's, like, some sort of government or something on the other side, and I just wanted to ask him, like, what exactly, like, what does he think that is? Like, from what, from all of his experiences so far, like, just, like, his best guess, like, what is that? What do you think it is that's deciding all of those rules on the other side? Like, are we just not allowed to know as humans of this earth, or, like, what is that? Like, what could possibly be going on the other side?
1: Well, as far as them telling us, that's out of the question. They can't tell us because there's rules against telling us that.
0: Rules against rules, right?
1: But if the answers are scattered all over the place, if we look in, like, the Bible, Job specifically, you know, they break down the different tiers of heaven, and it talks about the different principalities and, you know, what inhabits each different tier system or tier of the heaven. Because there's, like, I think there's, like, 9 different ones. And you go through all, like, the angels, the archangels, the cherubs, and all that. So that's what's kind of governing the different levels, because this is all layers. Like, our reality is so layered, it's not even funny. Even our brain processes the different layers of reality differently. Like, when you're awake, this is documented, but when you're awake, you're, like, emitting, you're in the alpha band, and as you start to fall asleep, you're in the beta, or the beta, and then you go down to the gamma. So sometimes when you're in the gamma, and you wake up suddenly, you know, your mind can still be in the gamma state, observing all those, like, the creatures in that layer. So when you wake up suddenly, your brain hasn't really caught up to the alpha stage yet. But once you do, that's why things seem to dissolve as you're going through the layers. I know I probably gave you more than what you wanted with that question, but there's just so many moving parts when it comes to the afterlife and reality, and just everything's tiered. Even hell is tiered, as, you know, Dante's Inferno really points out. So there's just, anywhere you look, it really starts to explain a lot of this stuff.
0: What came first, do you think, Chris, the spirit world or the physical world?
1: Well, that is actually encoded in the Bible as well. If you take, like, the first line in the Bible where it says God said, let there be light, and it was birthed. There is so much going on in that line, because it says, first there was nothing, and then God spoke. And when God speaks, it's a vibration. So God put vibration out there. And then when he said, let there be light, that's the next step. So there's vibration, then there's light, and then we get into, like, we get the stages of him creating the different materials in our world, like the first day, He made the heaven and earth. And then the second day, you know, he made the planets and things like that. So everything is done in stages. So, yeah, it's just all encoded in the Bible. And when you, it's funny because I start to, when you ask the spirits, like the different layers and the realms of the afterlife, they definitely, they're like, yeah, the stuff exists. So it's kind of cool that they can confirm that, especially even in the Tibetan Book of the Dead, they talk about the realms of the afterlife, which they have six main ones, and each one has their own denizens and entities that come from that realm, which interacts with our own. And this is, you know, we have the animal realm where we start to dive into, oh, maybe that's where the Bigfoot came from. Then we get into like the jealous God realm is, oh, that's once you start breaking down the psychology of the spirits in that realm, it's like, oh, these really link up to gray aliens and their psychology. So it's like, maybe that's where they come from. And I tell you, George, I really think a lot of these gray alien type encounters come from this jealous God realm, because I've actually had people come to me with abduction, like they are abductee victims, and I'm able to cure them with my house, my cleansing method that I throw at them. And it's weird to say, oh, I'm curing people of abductee situations, but I am. You know, once you clean their living space and raise the vibration level of their home, there's less chance of them getting to them, because they're of a lower vibration. And 9 times out of 10, like ufologists will tell you, that paranormal activity is happening hand in hand at the sites where abductees are being abducted. So it's just, it comes full circle. Everything just kind of links into each other.
0: Let's go east of the Rockies. Suzanne's with us in New Jersey. Hello, Suzanne.
3: Hello, George. Hello, everyone. And thank you very, very much for taking my call. And thank you, Chris, for all your brave work. And I have to share, again, this is so part of my last 57-year journey as a Buddhist. I'm a Nichiren Buddhist.
1: Oh,
3: there's a
1: great
3: lineage that goes, the lineage of Buddhism goes all the way back to the original Buddha for the time being Shakyamuni. And just what Chris was talking about, this, I don't know if he has heard of the Buddhist chant of Nam-myoho Renge Kyo, but this is the vibration which is used with our voice. This is Buddhism today is becoming very, very popular with the young people around the whole world, with the SGI USA, because it's a very practical, very usable approach to changing your destiny and reaching to, you can reach your loved ones on the other side. In fact, this vibration is the direct link to the pure potential of light, which is based in the ninth consciousness, which is the highest vibration. And the highest vibration has no negativity. It's pure light. And because our voice is the vibration, this is the eternal part, the vibration, and the light is indestructible. Buddhism is based on indestructible principles. The Buddha never wanted to be known as a savior or a messiah. He is a teacher of the law meaning the mystic law of the universe. So when we connect to this mystic law, we're expanding our life. This is part of what the youth are looking for, because it builds their own inner confidence that we can make the impossible possible. And after listening to the show last night, George, I'm telling you, we're uniting on our humanity. So all these things that about all many realms, that's all relevant, but we really have to have goals, and we really, really need to unite as a human race. And all the other stuff, we're all so unique and beautiful. We're all many, many shades of everything and everything involved in the after death. We this vibration that we are able to use as our choice. The after death, they're in a more passive state. When they receive this, there's a tremendous joy of the law, and it's a mystery. That's why they call it mystic law. But you feel it deep inside, and you see the actual proof. That's why it's so popular now, because the time period in Buddhism is all about timing. Everything is timing in this earth, because we're dealing with duality. In the pure realm, we have this mighty sword of light that shatters this darkness, and we use it with our voices, because our voices can heal and our voices can hurt.
0: All right, let's get Chris's reaction to some of that. Chris, before we take final calls, go ahead.
1: Yeah, I just want to add, too, once you get into the deeper layers of Buddhism, Catholics shouldn't be offended, because they're, even in Buddhism, they believe in God. They don't call it God. They want to break down the constructs because they feel that it binds the mind, so they want to not label everything. But yeah, they do have a God, and that's why I say the Buddhas, they're not regarded as, like, they're not supposed to take the place of Jesus in any way, but more like angels and people that help in different facets of you know, like when I'm interacting with demons and trying to cleanse them, they have specific roles that I have to call upon to combat them. So there's a lot of that going on.
0: Next up, Cornelius in Louisiana. Hello there, sir. Go ahead.
4: Hey there, George. And I want to thank you, George. Richard really needed to talk to you last night. And Feathers in Ohio, look up Cornelius Lost in White YouTube. I want to talk to you, young lady. You had that stroke and everything. But, George, I'm so glad you united me with Richard. He's going through a whole lot of stuff, and it's just so nice. You're helping out so many people. Chris, now I'm going to get to my question. I'm down here in Louisiana where there's a lot of voodoo, hoodoo, and you-do around here. And so do you take this box and go around the nation and talk to these ghosts? And there's this soul phone they supposedly talk about and everything. So I don't know if you heard about that. So that's my question for you, George and Chris. God bless you, and God bless America.
0: Dr. Gary Schwartz is working on that, Chris.
1: Oh, yeah, I haven't heard of that. But, yeah, there's just so many things with the afterlife. It's hard to keep track of it all.
0: Would you like to get to a point where you could hear a voice of a spirit?
1: Yeah, I think that's like the one drawback. Like, I don't have any like special powers or abilities or anything, but I find that over time, like if you lose a loved one, sometimes that develops. And I just lost my mom last week.
0: I'm kind of wondering,
1: I'm like, because she had that ability where she could hear voices. I'm like, is that going to transfer to me after going through this loss? Because that is a thing. So who knows?
0: How old was mom?
1: She was exactly 70.
0: Oh, wow. That's young.
1: So.
0: That's young. Sorry to hear that, my friend.
1: Oh, thank you. And a lot of sevens around her death, too. Like, she died at 07. She was 70. So, and it's God's number. So I'm like, oh, man, I couldn't ask for anything better than that.
0: And if she was born in July, she'd be an 07, right?
1: Yeah, that she didn't. She wasn't, though.
0: Your website is ghostdrchris.com, where you can take emails. And where do we get your books, Chris?
1: Yeah, so lulu.com. That's the publisher, or you can go to ghostdrchris.com. And I just want to put it out there, too. Like, when I do lectures and presentations at Comic-Cons and these type of events, like, when I give these lectures, people are just, like, they have these multiple jaw-dropping moments, and they sit there like, where did this guy come from? So if you want to experience that, you know, and if you're one of these con people, have me out. You know, you will not regret the subject matter that I talk about.
0: All right, stay in touch with us. Chris Boris, his website again, ghostdrchris.com. 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
7: This is a Fox News alert crashing into the Gulf Coast. I'm Lee Silicera. Hurricane Isaias has made landfall at about 9:30 p.m. near Destin, Florida, lashing communities in Alabama and the Florida Panhandle with damaging winds, heavy rain, flooding, and life-threatening storm surge. The storm now downgraded further to a Category 1 hurricane. Fox Weather's Max Gordon is in Fort Walton Beach, Florida.
8: At times, it felt like we were in a wind tunnel, getting absolutely pelted with this driving rain. And the power outages have been numerous, including the hotel that we're staying at right now. More than 200,000 across Florida. Luckily, though, thousands of linemen are here on the ground, ready to restore power when it is safe to do so. But right now, we are still seeing those fierce, violent winds. Rain continues to come down. We have a flash flood emergency where we are right now. Still going to be a long night, and we're not quite out of the woods yet.
7: Hurricane specialist Brian Norcross.
9: The storm is actually in the midst of morphing into a kind of a nor'easter kind of storm, but a very powerful storm, and it's going to occupy a good part of the southeast. With the 105-mile-an-hour winds, it's about the ugliest tropical system you've probably ever seen there, but it's still very, very powerful.
7: Isaias is expected to weaken and be downgraded to a tropical storm by tomorrow afternoon. Homeland Security Secretary Mark Wayne Mullen defending yesterday's shooting of a Dominican national in New York City by ICE agents. Mullen criticized Mayor Zohran Mamdani for talking about the shooting before knowing the facts.
10: You had the mayor going out and grandstanding on this individual that has no business being in our country to begin with because he's illegal. Well, he has an extensive rap sheet.
7: Mullen says ICE agents shot the man because he was driving his SUV at them. 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
11: Mostly clear and cool tonight. I'm 1 degree outside of Weather Network meteorologist Danielle Noyes. Low temperatures around 50. Tomorrow, sunshine, high thin clouds increase, will be cooler than today. Highs around 60. Breezy in the morning out of the north-northwest. Then that wind will subside. Sunday, expect increasing clouds. Highs around 65. A south-southwest wind 10 to 15 miles per hour. And areas of rain likely Sunday night into Monday morning. For the only forecast you need to know, download our free 1 degree outside weather app in the App Store and Google Play.
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1: Our special guest tonight, Doug Elwell. We're going to talk about the mysteries of Ireland. And as you know, yesterday we had Marshall Masters on the show to talk about Nemesis and Planet X. And we'll talk with Doug about that as well, because he's an expert on Planet X.
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1: And welcome back. George Norrie with you. Doug Elwell with us, author, publisher, researcher specializing in biblical history, ancient civilizations, and ancient mysteries. He holds master's degrees in the Old Testament biblical studies and ancient Near Eastern history and marketing communications. Publisher of Mysterious World, where his research explores mythology, ancient texts, the Sphinx, Planet X, and biblical prophecy as well. A book he wrote some time ago called Mysterious World Ireland, which we'll talk about as well tonight. Doug, welcome back to the show. How have you been?
7: Great. Nice to talk to you again.
1: Looking forward to it. Last night I had Marshall Masters on. Do you know him?
7: He's a classic Planet X researcher from the earlier periods. Well, he's been around for a long time. He has interesting theories. His theories appear to be about Nemesis, which is the brown dwarf star approach. My theory is that Planet X is actually a planet 5 to 10 times the mass of Earth. Both have their strengths. I find it very interesting. I'm glad you had him on.
1: How did you get involved in investigating Planet X? How did that start for you?
7: My interest in Planet X originally was when I was looking for signs of Jesus' second coming. I was inspired by the idea of the sign of the Son of Man in Matthew 24:30, where he said that then a sign of the Son of Man will appear in the heavens and all the tribes of the earth shall mourn. Basically, what's happening is a star-like or planet-like object is appearing in the heavens. So I was curious, this is a major sign. Maybe I should try to check that out. And the appearance of it might be a herald of Christ's second coming. And so I looked around the various literature. In my mind, I equated this, the sign of the Son of Man with the Star of Bethlehem, where they kind of both appeared right before Jesus' advent. The last time when Jesus was born, there was a star, or possibly a planet. And in the end times, there will be another star-like apparition. So I figured, well, let's do a comparison, see if there's a way I can figure out the answer to what this might be. And I studied Star of Bethlehem books and articles, and it came down to three different possibilities: a comet, a supernova, or a conjunction of planets. For various reasons, those three options didn't really work, and so I was just kind of lost as to what it might have been. Then I did some additional research, and I started getting into more fringy research. As a Christian, I'm actually a little more open-minded, and I like to do fringe research, look to other ideas outside of Christian literature, and I came across Zechariah Sitchin's book, The Twelfth Planet. And that's how I learned about Planet X and the whole Planet X theory, and how he married it so artfully with the Enuma Elish, the Babylonian creation epic, and argued that the Babylonian creation epic was actually a scientific document that used mythological approaches to try to understand, you know, communicate over long periods of time, a complex astronomical topic. Back in the ancient days, priests and prophets would communicate complex concepts through symbols. That's true in the Bible, too. And so I realized Sitchin's theory was probably correct. And so I took it from there, and I decided to say, well, that's an interesting theory, but is Planet X a real thing? And I did research of Planet X and found that it was a legitimate mainstream theory. And then I formulated the hypothesis that this was probably what the star Bethlehem was, and probably also the sign of the Son of Man, because if it was a planet, it would come and go at regular intervals. My theory was that it would come probably again in our lifetime, which may make it roughly 2,000 years. So I said the orbit was probably 2,000 years. I looked for previous appearances of stars in the heavens, and the one previous to Jesus was Abraham, which lived around 2,000 BC. And he was preceded by a heavenly apparition of a planet-like object, actually, which sounded like it had four other satellites around it, which Enuma Elish can be translated that way. And before that, the Sumerian civilization rose to prominence around 4,000 BC during the Uruk period, when it kind of really started moving forward. And so over 2,000 years, you have a major advancement in his civilization, and also descriptions of how God literally came down to earth to visit with mankind. God visited with the Sumerians back during the Uruk period around 4,000 BC. He visited with Abraham around 2,000 BC. He was born as Jesus 2,000 years ago, 0 BC, and then he may return again 2,000 years later in our time. And so there's a very distinct pattern. Unlike Sitchin's 3,600 Char measure, which is possible, I think it's a 2,000-year orbit, and I believe they may be returning in our lifetime.
1: So you're convinced there is this extra object out there?
7: The scientific evidence for it is absolutely definitive, actually. For example, you probably heard that Pluto was no longer considered to be a planet. And the reason for that is that when the Voyager probes passed the outer planets in the late 1980s, they found that Uranus and Neptune were greatly... It really messed up. Uranus was tilted on its side almost. It was to the point where the South Pole was pointing at the sun. Neptune had similar issues. Its axial tilt was larger than it should have been. Its moons were in disarray, going in different directions, some one way, some another. And they found that the orbital path of Pluto was actually going inside and outside of Neptune, and also above and below the plane of the ecliptic. And so they took a good hard look at it in the data and found that by doing the math, they found that Pluto must have been an escaped satellite of Neptune that had been ripped out of Neptunian orbit by a large object between 5 and 10 times the mass of Earth. Ah. So the Planet X theory, which had been kind of gradually fading, suddenly came back into life. And they realized that, you know what, Planet X is the only kind of thing that have caused this kind of activity. And so they removed Pluto as a planet because it was they found it was actually an escape satellite of Neptune. Hypothesized that Planet X had entered into our solar system from beneath, and from the outside and from beneath. And so that explained why Pluto's characteristics were like that, where it went above and below the plane of the ecliptic, which is the flat plane in which planets revolve. And also went in and out of the solar system because it was mimicking the object that had pulled it out of Neptunian orbit in the first place. They then determined that Planet X must have those same characteristics, but more. and also the fact that Uranus and Neptune have been radically altered by some kind of massive object passing close to them. The Planet X theory was basically confirmed at that point. It was no longer a question of whether or not it existed. It was whether or not it was still part of our solar system, whether or not it was a threat.
1: Is it conceivable that Sitchin's theory of the Anunnaki on this Planet X is real?
7: It is possible. We don't know really what happened in heaven. If Planet X is heaven or related to it, some have speculated that it is. We might have a situation where there was this kind of a war between higher level beings, or what we call angels in Christianity, or ancient aliens, if we believe in the EVE, extraterrestrial body. I hold to the Christian position where it's angels and demons, but what happened probably on this planet or possibly where else in the there was different factions of spiritual beings who went to war. The result, one larger faction won and drove the smaller faction down away from wherever. Ended up taking last redoubt on Earth. It's also possible, based on my interpretation of Revelation, it might have had bases on Mars. There's reason to believe that the prophecy of Revelation 12 is actually referring to a battle over Mars, particularly not in space, but actually a Martian battle of some kind. Whether or not it happened in the future is unclear. But the emerging data, if you have an open mind, appears to believe, you know, if you're a Christian, open mind, appears to be that there have been battles over the planet, just demons, for maybe thousands, tens of years. We're only now just at the very end of this term struggle, which is about to be resolved.
1: Doug, you're dropping out a little bit. I think we're going to call you on the phone, all right?
7: Yeah, that's fine.
1: So get ready for that, and we'll be picking that up. So when you wrote The Mysterious World about Ireland, what got you to key in on Ireland?
7: Ireland, I was actually approached by a travel writer named Ian Middleton, who wanted to do a travel guide. He'd already done travel guides for the Disney. And so I wanted to do something for Mysterious World. I wanted to do a Mysterious World travel guides. Mysterious World, it's currently down now. We're moving it to a different server. It's basically a travel guide to various travel destinations around the world. And what we did was we did a number of articles over a period of years, and turned out to be moderately popular, especially the articles on the giants and things like that. And so we decided, well, let's start doing some travel guides and selling travel guides. In a competitive market, it was difficult to sell a lot of them doing it. And we made some waves and made some friends and decided recently again to start trying to republish the travel guides as Kindle format. Be cheaper and easier to pump that way. The Mysterious World, I originally wanted to talk about Ireland because of this travel writer who had contacted me, and I read Irish history and mythology. It's, wow, this is fantastic. This is far richer and more interesting than I thought it would be. The ancient mythology was amazing. The Irish giants, the fairy world was fascinating. I had no idea it was such a rich fairy mythology. All kinds of monsters, their own kinds of dragons, all kinds of different weird creatures like pukas and all kinds of different things. And so we decided to do a book on that. It ended up being almost 800 pages long. There was so much material.
1: Wow.
7: The original book was over 1,000. I had to cut out a large amount of material. Probably should have cut it out even more, but there was just great stuff it was hard to do. And you have interesting, you have also... One of the more interesting aspects of it was the Irish were actually a descendant of Magog, which was the son of Japheth, the son of Noah. That's how they find their lineage. And the ancient annals of the Book of Invasion, as they call it, actually talks about how various descendants of Magog actually ended up invading Ireland over thousands of years' time. Learned a great deal about ancient history parallel to the Bible, and the Bible even is included in some of these stories with these peoples known as the Sisir and the Parthians.
1: Where did the myths come? Where did the myths come from for leprechauns?
7: Okay, the leprechauns were actually spiritual beings who came forth from the fairy realm. What they do is the fairies sometimes will actually interact with and intermarry with human beings, and the leprechauns were the ones they didn't want because they were less attractive than the other fairy beings. But the fairies were best with beauty and symmetry. The leprechauns were actually these hybrid beings who didn't quite work out, but they ended up being like these cast offs who ended up just being vagrants and ended up spending their lives using their elf and fairy magic to basically play tricks on people. And, it became kind of mixed in with the fairy mythology and also the worship of the ancestors and things of that nature. And over time, they became known as the local prankster, like invade your house. They might help you out by helping mend your shoes, fix things around the house, or if you didn't treat them right, they might cause little tricks, start a fire, do all kinds of stuff. So they're often blamed for good things and bad things. It's like typical fairies that we would use a different metaphor, but that's how they did it in Ireland. And they typically would be like, that have a magic, and they have an ancient roots in the Tuatha De Danann and other people like those as giants who are believed when they went into the underworld to have actually been defeated by an invading tribe, Asians. The Tuatha De Danann were very powerful, magical giant, forced underground in order to have the peace with the above people. And it was said that over time they shrunk down to, oh, maybe only a foot. And that's where we get a lot of these fairies that are actually Tuatha De Danann. People who were originally giants were now peoples, now forbidden to go to the upper world. But the leprechauns are kind of a halfway kind of being. They can actually go above ground. Doug Claus.
1: Did you find, Doug, that with these leprechauns, in your opinion, is this a real story or myths?
7: Leprechauns, I don't know if it's myth or not. It's, people have never found leprechauns. That might have been a pygmy people, that some people have theorized that they were smaller people that have been found in various places in the world, which kind of fit the profile of a leprechaun. It might have been that there might have been a smaller race of humans who lived in Ireland prior to the invasions of the Milesians and other, what we would call Homo sapiens people. And they just kind of faded away or maybe intermarried with particular folks and created a order of Homo sapiens. Or they might be hiding underground to this day. There are different kinds of races we may not have discovered. All around the world, there's still things we're discovering and people we're discovering to this day. And so it might have been that there were different races that were not discovered till later in mankind's history and still remain mysterious to this day, only being found in the archaeological record.
1: With these leprechauns, do they exist today?
7: I don't think they do anymore. I think probably they've gone underground. Or maybe they've actually just never really existed. And there might be fairies who live in a different dimension. One of the things I studied when I was studying our Irish mythology was that they actually believe in this completely different world called the underworld, where the fairies and other spirits live. And they only come out mainly during what are called the cross quarter days, which is every 3 months. And the most recent, the next one will actually be Halloween. During those cross quarter days, the distance between the separation between the underworld and the above world where we live gets thinner. And what happens is the fairies will actually cross over during a thinner period and start causing problems on the upper world. It's also that's part of the ancestor worship and some other ideas that kind of grew together to what we call the modern day Halloween. And what people would do is they would leave out little gifts of tobacco or maybe some alcoholic beverage, whatever their ancestors used to like when they were alive. and then they would leave them alone and just enjoy the stuff instead. This is also true in Roman mythology and other things. It's a common myth throughout the world. But if you didn't leave something out for them, they'd come in and start causing problems. Like I mentioned with the leprechauns, they might start haunting the house, causing problems, breaking things, leaving the doors open for robbers to come in. And so that's where the kind of the concept of trick or treat came. People would emulate the concept of the ancestors going back, asking for things, nice things. Otherwise, they'll play a trick on you. That's where that whole concept came from. It's actually tied into the underworld concept and the belief that the ancestors come back during Halloween and sometimes other times, and they actually will actually request treats. Otherwise, they'll play a trick on you. And the Halloween, we replicate this with the Halloween season. We kind of bringing back this old belief that the ancestors actually return from the underworld every year.
1: And that's where that came from. We're going to take a short break and come back with more with Doug Elwall on Coast to Coast AM.
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2: Hi, I'm Tom.
3: Hi, I'm Jennifer. 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
2: Yeah, I'm here to meet someone who understands me.
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2: 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You sure?
3: Very. 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

0: And welcome back, George Norrie, along with Doug Elwell. His website is linked up at coasttocoastam.com. Doug, in your work with biblical texts and studies, did you ever study the Lady of Fatima story from Portugal?
1: No, I've heard about that, but I haven't really studied because it's more of a Catholic concept. But the idea is interesting, and the ideas of the apparitions and the UFO-like appearances is very interesting. A lot of people have talked about that and queried whether or not it was a supernatural manifestation or some kind of alien encounter, but I can't say I have any expertise in it.
0: When a lot of people said they saw the sun come down, I immediately thought they were looking at a fiery-looking UFO.

0: UFO. What do you think of that?
1: Could be. That's a good question. They, if UFOs are going to manifest themselves, they might want to appear in ways that the people who are watching them would understand, or it might be they're tapping into their minds and just showing them what they want to see. It's a question of whether or not it was a real operation or aliens trying to fake something in order to manipulate people. It's a good question. The aliens and the fairy mythology are actually kind of similar. One wonders if a lot of the magic was actually technology.
0: Noah's Ark, they're doing some major investigations in sites where they think Noah's Ark might be. What do you think of that?
1: Noah's Ark, that's amazing. I was wondering why they took so long to actually get to that. It's been known for since forever. Recently, they've been actually showing some x-rays, or maybe it's ground sonar, I'm not sure. They're actually seeing structures underneath the earth. It was well known since Bible times that this was a place of pilgrimage, and people would go there and collect bits of wood and take back home as artifacts and relics. And so I think we may be able to find out soon whether or not the Noah's Ark actually exists and prove yet another story in the Bible.
0: I think it's a good story. I'm not sure about taking every animal, putting it on the ark, but I think he did have an ark, don't you?
1: Yeah, and it's important to note you don't have to put every animal type, just the root species. Like, for example, all dogs are descended of wolves, and so you only need a few pairs of wolves. Actually, seven of the, I think it was a couple of pairs of the unclean and seven of the clean kind. And so once they get the root species, they begin to differentiate over time. And, of course, with breeding, selective breeding of dogs, of wolves, we have the dogs we have today. They're all basically all wolves. They've just been bred to have different sizes, shapes, and colors. And so you don't have to have every single species variation, just the root ones. I'm not sure if you would still fit all those on the ark, but it would be a heck of a lot easier.
0: Good point. How did you get involved in biblical studies, Doug?
1: Raised as a Christian, I've always found the Bible to be a fascinating book. The most interesting parts were the giants and things like that. Star of Bethlehem, of course, was interesting. But the giants were one of the most interesting ones because they were just kind of out of left field. And when you ask questions about where do we come from, why are we here, who are the angels and demons, and the giants passages, both in Genesis 6 and in the Book of Enoch, answer a lot of questions. Basically, what they're saying is that some sort of higher being, whether an angel or alien or whoever it is, came down and interacted with mankind and created hybridized beings who were taller, stronger, and smarter than everyone else. Irish mythology actually has those too. In fact, the Tuatha De Danann I mentioned, who emigrated from Central Asia, were a giant race were in competition with another race, a Germanic giant race called the Fomorians, for battling over of ancient Ireland and other places. In fact, they're all descended from the same ancestors, Gog and Magog. But they were constantly fighting for control over Europe and actually most of Central Asia. The giants actually emigrated originally from Central Asia and went all directions, mostly south. The Magogian ones went east and south, and the Gomerian ones, the descendants of Gog or Gomer, actually went west and formed what are now the Germans and some of the Turkish and Armenian peoples. And so then some of them went as far west as Ireland and fought for control of Ireland as well. They were called the Fomorians there, in my theory. And so you have different tribes of giants vying for control over the entire earth for thousands of years. But this is not part of our history. It seems like it's supposed to be mythology, but according to the Irish history, it was true. These were actually descendants of people in the Bible. Now, the Magogians, those descendants of Magog, Magog is mentioned as a second son of Japheth, the son of Noah, in the Table of Nations in Genesis 10. But there's no other information given about him there. But the Irish annals have actually traced Magog's ancestry to a man named Gettle Glass, and onto him eventually Irish peoples, the Milesians and the Tuatha De Danann, the Parthalonians. There were five different invaders that invaded Ireland over a period of time, all of which had their giants. It was really the royal lines that were the giants, and they also brought with them groups of average Homo sapiens to provide the day-to-day services They actually, like it says in the Bible, they conquered and controlled these peoples, kind of turned them into the servants. And these genetic giant lines remained the royal classes over which still rule over various peoples to this day around the world.
0: Now, Goliath was a giant, but where do you think he came from?
1: Goliath was probably a Gomerian giant that came south. There were invasions of the sea peoples that came from Greece and also attacked both Canaan, modern-day Israel, and also Egypt. Egypt was plagued by these sea peoples who were invading all of the coastlines of the Levant along the Canaan, where Phoenicia, Israel, and Egypt, and probably other places. And there were all kinds of giants, and the Egyptians managed to repel them, but the Philistines, what were called, actually managed to hold some land down in what is now the Gaza Strip that is still there to this day. And some of them were giants who actually were upwards of 7, 8, 9 feet tall or taller. Goliath is one of them. Goliath was actually close to 9 feet tall, as they say. And he had a spear like a weaver's bee, which was huge. Much, much larger than everyone else, and no one had a real chance. He also had what was called advanced weaponry, which we're not sure what that was. He might have had a steel sword or a very advanced bronze one. And again, in battle, the giants could not be defeated, almost impossible. King David was able to do so with God, but otherwise he would have certainly lost. The giants were well known for rampaging all over that region. They would routinely attack Babylon and the ancient Hittites and all these other peoples. The Gomerians were known for attacking and sacking all these cities. They kind of lived by the sword and just stole what they wanted. The Magogians were like that too. They're a little more civilized, but they also did that sort of thing. The Magogian peoples actually, some people believe, intermarried with the tribe of Dan, the Tuatha De Danann, that is. That's where they got their name. The Israelite tribe of Dan actually disappeared sometime during the biblical period, mentioned in the Bible. Some believe they intermarried with this giant race and actually moved into Greece, where they became known as the Danaan Greeks. And from there, they gradually moved kind of hopping west from Greece to Italy, Spain, and eventually onto Ireland, where they ended up staying there. Ireland being a more open country, less contested. But it also explains why there's Celtic peoples in Greece, Italy, France, and, you know, everywhere in between, because they were constantly moving west because of the expansion of various countries, civilizations requiring they pay taxes. The Tuatha De Danann apparently left Central Asia because of the taxation was so high. And so it's still a problem even today, but they spread all over the world trying to find a place to live free. And Ireland was the last place they found beyond, you know, the Great Sea, which was difficult to travel, the Great Sea being the Atlantic. And so for a while, Ireland was kind of the melting pot of Europe, where people who wanted to live freely would go there. And it was like a miniature version of what the United States would eventually become. And that's where we get all these great stories of adventurous giants, because all the most aggressive, most interesting people ended up in Ireland.
0: What did Hollywood do, Doug, to the leprechauns? Did it exploit it?
1: The leprechauns, I was reading up the leprechaun section I wrote in Mysterious World Ireland, and there was a kind of evil leprechaun called the Fear Darrig, which did exactly what the leprechaun from the movies did. Instead of being nice and fun to hang out around with, maybe a little capricious, he'd actually run around and cause chaos and purposely hurt people, maybe even kill them. And, you know, God help you if you steal their gold. They will come after you. That part is true as part of the legends anyway. And so they took that idea of the leprechaun and the danger aspect and the greedy aspect and the magic of gold, which is kind of part of their magic, that they'll go after it and do whatever it takes to get it back. That part is actually right from the mythology, so it's correct. One could quibble it was kind of demeaning to Irish mythology, but it's actually, if you look at the myth of the leprechauns, it's actually not that far off from the kind of behavior you see from them, particularly the Fear Darrig, which were awful people.
0: Do you remember a photograph of a little girl with fairies dancing around her? It was called the Cottingley Fairies.
1: I do. Those are actually fakes, but they were very good fakes for the time and very difficult to tell. Looking back on them, they actually did a decent job, even by modern standards, even though it's obviously fake. But if you don't take a careful look at it, you just glance at it, you can probably be fooled by it. And nowadays we're so used to fakes, and of course the AI fakes you can make are so good, it's impossible to tell almost. I've been able to figure out AI stuff. It has a kind of a look to it, you can tell. But
0: studying
1: one of many fakes.
0: Doug, it's studying the Bible and the Old Testament. What do you think of Revelation?
1: The book of Revelation, we might be beginning to see some of these things take place. I've been actually looking. One of the things I came upon when I wrote my book on Planet X was the possibility that parts of the book of Revelation are actually talking about Planet X in a very cryptic way. There's a mention in the Bible, I think it's Revelation 3, 2 and 3, there's talk about various things that Jesus was talking about with the second coming and what to look for. And as mentioned, Jesus says, one of the gifts, rewards that they'll give to them if they're faithful to him to the end is that, I'll give to you the morning star. And another time he says, let them sit with me on my throne. The morning star might actually be a reference to Planet X. And it's interesting that if you look at the text right after the reference to the morning star, you actually have at Revelation 4 where it mentions the throne. And the throne, when I was studying to look for references to Planet X in the book of Revelation, I know that the reference to the throne of God in Revelation 4 sounded remarkably similar to the theophany of Marduk in the New Malish. And one of the keys was is that there was actually around Marduk when he attacked Tiamat, he had these 11 great winds around him, and a set of four and an additional set of seven. And if you look at the throne in heaven in Revelation 4, it actually says that there are four living creatures and another seven flaming lampstands, another group of four and another group of seven. It's possible that they were looking at the same planet from different perspectives. Planet X may have 11 large satellites in two groups, one of four and one of seven. And that might be what Planet X actually looks. But looking at it from the monotheistic perspective, they had a different way of seeing it. Whereas the Babylonians saw this planet with these moons and satellites around it differently as kind of weapons. But there's other reasons to think that it might be the same thing. This throne might be a description of the appearance of Planet X when Jesus is returning, and this is his sign. When you see this sign, this means Jesus is returning, and so that throne, quote-unquote, is actually the sign of the Son of Man. Without them actually saying it, they may be actually describing Planet X here in Revelation 4.
0: It is dramatic, indeed. Do you think there's any possibility that Jesus might have been an extraterrestrial?
1: Jesus was a spirit who came from heaven and came down to earth. Was born into a baby who was given, had a distinct lineage from the tribe of Judah, that is what we call the Jews today. Judah was one of the sons of Israel. And it was said, prophecy, that the king, the Messiah, would be a line descendant of David. And Mary was actually a descendant of David. So we know that he's not an alien per se. That said, it's possible that angels may have done some work on her reproductive system to make sure that everything went smoothly. And it's a question of whether or not God added genetics to the egg to make it perfect or a certain kind of person, how he handled that part of it. It's possible angels may have ministered in the birth of Jesus. It's not clear, but angels would be like holy angels versus like gray aliens, which would have nothing to do with this process because they're generally not very nice and could be construed as evil. So in my opinion, he's not an alien per se, but a special person who was created by God for a special purpose.
0: Doug, where do people get your books?
1: You can get my books from Amazon.com. 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
5: Making landfall, I'm Deborah Valentine, Fox News. This is a Fox News alert. Hurricane Isaias making landfall along western Florida's panhandle, bringing the full force of its 110-mile-per-hour course directly ashore as a Category 2 system. Fox Weather's Robert Ray is in Destin, Florida with the latest.
6: It's really ramped up, and I got to tell you, the winds were just kicking, and we had a little lull, but hey, here we go again on cue with these heavy winds coming through here in Destin and the rain as well. So you got to brace yourself. We are on high ground on the second floor of a parking garage. We started to feel some of that storm surge come in over the beach. We all had to retreat from that. A bunch of jellyfish actually got pushed up on the white sands of the beaches here in Destin.
5: Governor Ron DeSantis declared a state of emergency across 25 counties, mobilizing emergency response teams and issuing mandatory evacuation orders for low-lying coastal zones and barrier islands. Homeland Security Secretary Mark Wayne Mullen is criticizing New York City's immigration policies following the shooting of a Dominican illegal immigrant by ICE agents during an arrest in the Bronx. Fox's Tanya J. Powers reports.
7: 28-year-old Oscar Belgal is in federal custody after being shot in the neck on Thursday by ICE agents who were trying to arrest him. Shortly after the incident, New York City Mayor Zoran Mamdani called for ICE to be abolished.
8: New York City will not stand by while ICE agents shoot New Yorkers.
7: Homeland Security Secretary Mark Wayne Mullen responded.
9: Well, Mayor, if you abolish ICE, who's going to take your criminals off the streets of your own town? Who's going to take the murderers and the thieves and the gangbangers?
7: Mullen says ICE agents did not know the man's 5-year-old son was in the vehicle when they opened fire. The child was unharmed. In New York City, Tanya J. Powers, Fox News.
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10: Mostly clear and cool tonight. I'm 1 degree outside of Weather Network meteorologist Danielle Noyce. Low temperatures around 50. Tomorrow, sunshine, high thin clouds increase, will be cooler than today. Highs around 60. Breezy in the morning out of the north-northwest. Then that wind will subside. Sunday, expect increasing clouds. Highs around 65. A south-southwest wind, 10 to 15 miles per hour. And areas of rain likely Sunday night into Monday morning. For the only forecast you need to know, download our free 1 degree outside weather app in the App Store and Google Play.
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0: And welcome back, George Norrie, along with Doug Elwell, as we talk about the mysterious world. Ireland is one of them. How'd you key in on Ireland, Doug?
1: The Ireland was an opportunity I had with a travel writer who wanted to do the travel portion of Ireland's Mysterious World in Ireland. I wanted to write about ancient history and ancient mysteries, and he wanted to talk about his journeys throughout Ireland. And we actually had a pretty good match together, because together I was able to write about the ancient history and more modern history, which included actually the Christian saints like St. Patrick and St. Brendan, and learned about them. It was a great learning opportunity to learn about not only Irish history, but also histories of the saints, which I found interesting. And the amazing adventures like St. Patrick and his battle with this dragon-like creature and various monsters, and Crom Cruach destroying that idol. And you have St. Brent the Navigator, who apparently traveled to to the Americas, North America, hundreds of years before Columbus, potentially. And all kinds of other very interesting stories of the lives of the saints and how they spread Christianity and broke the idols and the political and financial oppression that came with them.
0: Would you say Ireland is mired in all kinds of mystical things?
1: It's always been that way. The Celts are very mystical thinkers. I felt a kinship with them when I was reading their stories. I have a very similar way of thinking. One of the reasons I liked reading this stuff is I found a kindred spirit in the Celts and the Irish, particularly the Christian monks, who was a blend or kind of a blend of mythology, but also Christian thought. And Christianity really took hold in Ireland because of all the wonderful stories. The Celts love a good story, and the Bible is full of really good stories. And even some of their Irish history overlaps with that of the Exodus, for example. The ancient annals of Ireland, the Book of Invasions, talks about there was a period of time when the Milesians, the last of the five major peoples to invade Ireland from Central Asia, actually spent some time with Moses and Israelites in Egypt. And they had a shared history there. And there were some of the multitude who actually left Egypt during the Exodus, or so they said. It's possible that was just a completely fabricated story, but it's very interesting. And it's the kind of stuff you never hear about unless you're checking these secondary, obscure texts that you typically don't encounter when you're doing theological training. But that is part of the ancient Western Christian tradition, and a very important one. In fact, if not for the Christian monks working on these tiny monasteries off the southwestern coast of Ireland, one of which was actually featured in the newer Star Wars films, is The Last Jedi. That's where Luke was hanging out, as one of the monasteries there off of the southwest of Ireland. In those monasteries, there will be hive huts they had there. They actually had written down all the books that were available in Europe and kept copies there, including very important Christian books that were key to Christian theology. And when the barbarian invasions basically destroyed Christianity in continental Europe, to burn all the books, destroyed everything, if not for the copies that the Christian monks had kept in these tiny monasteries and these tiny islands off the southwest of Ireland, Christianity as we know it would not exist anymore, at least not the earlier periods. So the Irish monks, there is actually a book called How the Irish Saved Civilization, and that title is actually true.
0: Let's go to the phones. They're lining up for you east of the Rockies. Walter's with us, truck driving in the state of Pennsylvania. Hey, Walt, go ahead.
2: Hi, George. Hey, how are you doing this evening?
0: Good.
2: Good. Doug, I got a couple of questions. One is, what does St. Patrick represent in Ireland? And why we celebrate St. Patrick's Day every year in March? And two is, what about the four-leaf clover, and why is it being, we find it brings you good luck?
1: St. Patrick's, I'm not sure about the four-leaf clover. It's probably just that it's so unusual to find a four-leaf that it's considered to be lucky to find it. And that, in the Celtic mindset, if you find something unusual, it's the fairies, the gods of, blessed it, and so it'll bring you good luck too. You have to, in order to understand those kinds of questions, you have to think like in that kind of mindset. Why is there a four-leaf clover? This must be special, must be a blessing. I'll take that blessing with me, and I'll be blessed too. So it's mostly those things work like that. St. Patrick was an interesting story too, that he actually was lived, born in England, I think in southwestern area in Cumbria. He actually was abducted by Niall, the Nine Hostages, a powerful king of Ireland, and held as a slave for a number of years until he finally managed to escape, made it back to England. He then was picked up by another Christian monk while he was there in Ireland. I think he was witnessed to by a Christian monk there, or maybe back in England, I think exactly. He ended up going into ministry and was ordained to spread Christianity to Ireland. And it was very interesting because he actually met up with the Druids and some other very interesting people. And the Druids had, according to the mythology or the story about Patrick, which might be part of the mythical, is that the Druids had the ability to fly around, but he was able to bring them down by praying, and one of the Druids who was flying around came crashing to the ground, and with them all this credibility. I mentioned earlier that in the north, in what is now Ulster, there was a huge idol to Crom Cruach, which was this bloodthirsty god whom people had to sacrifice their children to in order to propitiate him. Patrick just went in and smashed it with his staff, and seeing that this was impossible thing was done by this Christian man, realized that his God must be greater, and therefore they should stop worshiping Crom Cruach and worship his God too. And that's how Christianity came to the north as well. And there's all kinds of stories about Patrick how he defeated all these people and creatures. And there's a story about something called the Piast, which is a cognate, maybe, George, to the mysterious Piast bird near St. Louis.
0: Alton Illinois.
1: That's right. It's very similar. It's like a dragon, a red dragon with a human face, and he basically drove it out of Ireland. Maybe it went west to North America to hide there. I don't know. But the Piast is very similar to the Piasta in the description of it, too. It's all based on the word for beast in Gaelic and also Scottish, so the Piast. And so the Piasta creature may have its roots in actually ancient Ireland and Scotland. And it's possible that it might actually mark, I assume the possibility, based on Revelation 12, that it might actually mark the crossing point where the remnants in the end times will cross across the Mississippi to escape persecution in the end times. The Mississippi is known for its earthquakes because of the New Madrid Fault. And so Revelation talks about the earth swallowing up the waters and so that the remnant can pass over that. I consider the possibility that since the dragon was following the remnant at that time, that they put a sign of the dragon, the Piasa, at the place where they're supposed to cross, which, by the way, I've actually seen that. It's just north of an actual bridge across the Mississippi, so that might have a biblical significance.
0: There was a story about an Indian chief that arrowed a Piasa bird. And they've got a painting of it on the bluffs of the Alton off the Mississippi.
1: Yeah, it's interesting. And if you look at the actual shape of the Piasa creature, if you just look at it in that line, it looks remarkably like the United States, actually, in its current form, in the shape of it. One wonders if they hadn't planned the United States as is hundreds of years or even thousands of years ago.
0: Good point. And you're familiar with the song, I'm Looking Over a Four-Leaf Clover?
1: I've heard it. Everyone's heard that one.
0: Old classic.
1: Yeah, the four-leaf clover is part of the Irish mythology, which is more popular, but it's still very interesting.
0: First-time caller, Timothy's with us in Jacksonville, North Carolina. Hey, Tim, go ahead.
3: Hello, George and Ray. I was wondering if your guest could answer a question, if he'd ever heard of a document called the Declaration of Arbroath, sometimes known as the Scottish Declaration of Independence, that was written up in 1320 by King Robert the First, Robert the Bruce, and his knights.
1: No, I have not heard of that. That sounds interesting, though.
3: It is very interesting because it reveals a lot of information. That document that they affixed their names to, it was going to be sent to Pope John the 22nd. And in that document, they reveal that they are the descendants. It says the descendants of specifically the tribes of Judah and Dan, the tribe of Judah and the tribe of Dan, and mm-hmm. that their ancestors were the Milesians, and that they can trace their lineage back to the Hebrew Israelites that left Egypt at the Exodus.
1: Okay, so those are the Milesians, yeah. Yeah, that would make sense according to the Irish Annals. It might be the roots of the concept. And, do they have the Stone of Scone there still, or is it somewhere else?
3: Yeah, the Stone of Scone. Well, see, that Stone of Scone was originally founded and discovered by Jacob Israel, who slept on the stone as he was fleeing from his brother Esau.
1: Oh, that's that stone. Okay, that's right. Okay, yeah, I remember now.
3: Exactly. And
1: wasn't it placed under the throne or something?
3: Yeah, it became, it actually traveled. See, the prophet Jeremiah, right after the final Babylonian siege of King Nebuchadnezzar upon Jerusalem, he escaped with that stone and some of the title documents to Palestine with King Zedekiah's daughters, Tamar Titi-Phi and Scota. Yeah. And Scota is right, where we get the word Scotland from. And,
1: that's right.
3: And Titi-Phi was to marry. She was of the Perez line of Judah, and she married into the Zerah line of Judah, which was King Equidai the Harriman. And he went. They met in Ireland, and they met in Spain, and then they went to Ireland. And Spain, yeah, the word Iberian means is the Greek form of the word Hebrew, the land of the Hebrews, Iberia. Okay.
0: And Timothy, wasn't the character of Robert the Bruce in Braveheart with Mel Gibson?
3: That was William Wallace, but they knew one another.
1: They were contemporary, probably.
3: Yeah.
1: Same time.
3: William Wallace believed this also, because he knew about the Declaration of Arbroath. And,
0: right, but the king there was Robert the Bruce. I remember them saying that.
3: Right. The king was Robert the Bruce. He was the first king of Scotland. Mm-hmm. He was the first Robert named as king of Scotland, Robert the First, which was Robert the Bruce.
1: With Queen Tara, was she part of the Pharaonic household of Tut, or is that a different person? Was Queen Tara part of the Pharaonic household of King Tut? Or is that somebody else?
3: They did go down into Egypt before leaving. See, the prophet Jeremiah with his personal scribe Baruch and Tamar Titi-Phi and Scota went with Jeremiah to Egypt, and they stayed at a place called Tapanese, which is right outside of Cairo. And there was a fortress there where they stayed before they left aboard a day-night Phoenician ship, because the tribe of Dan was the pioneering tribe of Israel. And they left in a day-night Phoenician ship across the Mediterranean and went into Spain. And she met King Equidai the Harriman, who was of the Zerah line of Judah. She was of the Perez line of Judah. And that they were to intermarry and heal the breach of Genesis chapter 38.
0: Okay. How did you learn all this stuff, Tim?
3: I'm just I do a lot of studying in ancient biblical history, and I just as a hobby, like, but I've done a lot of research.
0: Good job, my friend. Good job. He's pretty good there, Doug, huh?
1: Yeah, he's right about the connection between Egypt and Ireland and Scotland. Queen T was actually originally from Egypt and may have been Israelites. And Jeremiah was said to have accompanied her to Ireland, maybe to hide or maybe to start a new royal line there.
0: Next up, let's go to Ruth in Maryland. Hey, Ruthie, go ahead.
4: Oh, hi, George and Doug. Thank you so much for taking my call. And I actually had two questions, but I'd just stick with one because I like to have consideration for the other callers. But Doug, I wanted to ask a question about the Druids and the famous expression that so many people say. I hear it all the time, although I can say that I have never in my life said that expression, knock on wood. People say it all the time. And I had read years ago, actually in a kid's school report, that it comes from the Druids, and they believed that if they boasted or bragged, they would be punished by the gods, so that they had to either touch or tap a tree to apologize to the gods with a small g. So okay. Could you comment on that, please? Thank you.
1: Yeah, the Celtic mindset was that you had to make amends for every sin. You had to worry about the wrath of the gods. Sometimes the gods and the fairies were not clearly defined, and so possibly knocking on wood was a knock to the fairy folk and the underworld, which is attached to those trees, to note to them, sorry about that. It's a way of saying you're sorry. That's paying amends for the insult. It is said that you do not want to insult the fairy world because they'll come after you. And so you have to be very respectful of them. We're even told, even in modern times, to refer to them not as the fairy folk, but as the gentry. Are those nice people? Otherwise, they'll take offense and they may come after you. And they're not very forgiving. And so that kind of wants to reconcile yourself with the spirit world has always been around since the beginning and remains pretty healthy in Irish culture even to this day.
0: Doug, what is the myth of leprechauns? That if you deal with a leprechaun, you do something?
1: You have to. You definitely don't want to steal their gold. And if you want to be nice to them, they'll actually hang around. If you're nice to them, they'll help you out. The classic fairy shoemaker leprechaun will actually mend your shoes and clean up things. If you're nice to them, they'll be nice to you. If you're mean to them, they'll be mean to you. It's just like they're there, almost like to keep an eye on you, to keep you in line and make sure that you're a good person. And they'll punish you if you're not. It's a very interesting idea how the spirit world kind of reacts with mankind in unexpected and subtle ways. And this is one of them where they will actually help you out if you are nice to them. And so that's part of the mythology. It's one of the more interesting ones.
0: What were the leprechauns? Were they spirits or something else?
1: They were intermediaries between men. They were hybrids of regular men and fairies. What the fairies would do is they'd abduct children or young adults, intermarry with them. They might abduct children and raise them to age when they can intermarry with them. And then if they have babies that are attractive, they'll keep them. If not, the ones that are not attractive, you look more like human, so they'll send back up to the upper world. And then they'll actually just end up being vagrants because they have no home. And so you have these people living out, short people living out in the middle of the wilderness with grubby clothes and everything. And that's where that mythology came from. To explain the way these people like to live out in the wilderness, they're in between the spirit worlds and the physical. They're leprechauns. And so that's how they tell people that's what these things are. Because that's kind of like mythology. Mythology will often come up with unusual descriptions of why things are, and that's a classic example of one of them.
0: We'll come back in a moment with Doug Elwell and take final calls and wrap things up in just a moment on Coast to Coast AM.
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0: aiding the body to heal itself appropriately. 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And that is the purpose of ImmuStem and AdaptiStem together, supporting the body to be the best it can be.
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0: And welcome back, George Norrie. You're back with our final segment with Doug Elwald. Doug, you've done some research into the Sphinx. What did you uncover?
1: Well, the Sphinx, the most interesting part of the Sphinx is the Hall of Records underneath it. And there's also probably all kinds of tunnels and passageways and rooms underneath the Giza Plateau. There's actually much more underneath the plateau than there is on top of it. In fact, it's probably going to be a subject of some search in the future, particularly since scans have shown that look like technology under the Khufu pyramid. And we've seen that recently. But underneath the Sphinx, the most important part is this Hall of Records. I've come up with a theory that the Hall of Records just contains one or more sapphire stones, or lens shapes. And it's an ancient technology using sapphire crystal to embed data in a permanent way, like a CD-ROM, except much thicker. And those stones will be are underneath the Sphinx right now, if they haven't already been recovered, which they might have. And they contain all knowledge of the world before the flood, and basically all

0: technology and everything. I've had the theory that it's actually related to the Tree of Knowledge in the Garden of Eden. It may have other identities, but in the world before the flood, they achieved a relatively high degree of technological understanding, similar to our own. And all that knowledge was wiped out except for a little bits here and there, like this sapphire stone. In Jewish mythology and in the Bible, actually, there is talk about a shining stone called the Tzohar, which contains all knowledge also. It was brought from the world before the flood by Noah on the ark, and it may have passed on to Abraham and others who kept it a secret until this day. My theory is that Tzohar and other stones like it are buried underneath the Sphinx and this Hall of Records. And this record is literally a record-shaped disk. It's the technology that exists today. It's called an optical hard drive. Basically, you can use a laser to read to a spinning disk made of sapphire or any kind of transparent crystal. It's basically the same material as a CD-ROM. CD-ROMs actually have aluminum oxide in their surface, which you can use a laser to write data to. This is the same technology, but it's three-dimensional, too, so it has a lot more data storage. And there's a reason to believe that this technology existed in the world before the flood and is yet to be discovered. And when it is, our understanding of the Bible and of technology in general and humankind's history and destiny is going to be revolutionary, advanced revolutionary way. Like, we're going to learn a lot, and it's going to be a dramatic improvement in our understanding of who we are and why we're here.
1: I love that. Let's go to the calls. Keith in Dallas, Texas, to get us started. Hi, Keith.
2: And thank you, George. And so my question for the guest tonight, it's concerning in the book of Revelations, there's a reference to 42 months, assuming, you know, the translation that people in the Western world read in English today from ancient Greek is correct, if it is 42 months. My theory, or at least the theory that I think other people out there have, is that could this relate to a planet X or some type of a large object that comes through the solar system at certain intervals every so often, every so many thousands of years. And it is something that these ancients knew about and passed knowledge down about in past millennium. And they knew that it would take 42 months for this large object, let's say it's planet X, to do a U around the sun, whether it's coming perpendicular or coming however it's coming. And, of course, the gravitational effect of that would wreak havoc on the inner solar system if it got close enough, probably stir up asteroids in the belt. So what do you think about this theory? Could that be what the 42 months is about? Do you have any thoughts on that? A large Planet X type of a situation. And George, I apologize, I did not catch the program last night with Marshall Masters talking about the Nibiru subject, but hopefully we can get his opinion as well. So thank you.
0: Yeah, the 42 months, that's a good question. When studying the Planet X theory, I wondered if it did have something to do with God's prophetic time clock. Now, the last 7 years of the tribulation period is defined by Daniel, the prophet. There was a 490 years of punishment for Israel for their sins, which was accomplished between the time that the Persians released the Israelites from captivity to the time of the cutting off the Messiah, which happened around 33 A.D. And so they say that that timing is approximately 483 years out of the 490, and the remaining seven have yet to be fulfilled in that punishment decreed. It might be that Planet X might come into the solar system for 42 months or 7 years. It's a good question. You can actually calculate it if you know the speed it's moving, and you know that the length of its orbit. It has a highly elliptical orbit. You can calculate not only how long it takes to orbit, roughly 2,000 years, but also, more to your question, how long does it stay in the inner solar system? I think I calculated it like 40 or 50 years, maybe 30 years, to correspond with Jesus' time of ministry. It's possible, it doesn't say, but it's possible that Planet X remained visible, the star Bethlehem remained visible that entire time that Jesus was on Earth. And right about the time I was leaving the solar system, Jesus got up in a cloud, probably one of the Merkava craft, you know, camouflaged by a cloud, and went back to the planet he came from, at least the planet his spirit came from. And so it's possible that some of these biblical numbers will be explained by the orbital period and various characteristics of planet X's movement through the heavens. So I think you're right on track there. It's an interesting idea. 42 months, it'll be in the inner solar system for a couple of decades probably, because it moves pretty quickly, but not that quickly. And the inner solar system is pretty big, and it would take it a while to make it through there.
1: Our ancients knew about so much in the past, did they not, Doug?
0: They knew a lot about planet X and things of that nature because they could see it. And they had passed on their traditions over thousands of years. The Sumerians had actually met with God, it would appear. And he gave them knowledge and, you know, caught up to, told them things about how the Earth was created and the solar system. That's the only way that a new age could be so accurate. It actually is really accurate. The number of actual planets in the solar system, how they interacted, their relative characteristics, it works. Even the stele I mentioned with a picture of a godlike creature, a godlike person, Shamash, I think it was, the sun god, had what appeared to be have a Sohar-like stone in front of him, which was a picture of planet X on it, it looks like, because there's a picture of a stone with a picture of Nibiru on it. You can tell it's that particular planet. And so, and it also has, you've probably heard of this solar system kind of glyph on it where it shows the central sun and 10 planets around it. People like my Kaiser don't believe that's the case, but I actually do. And I think that it was actually a depiction of our solar system, including planet X, which was on the kind of on the outside of the rest of the planets. And so God came down, reviewed the facts with the Sumerians, which had come down from Noah, and another 2,000 years of relative peace and plenty with the knowledge of God in place. And the Sumerians, with that knowledge, survived for another 2,000 years. And in fact, one of the proofs for that concept or the data points is that the most important symbol in the Sumerian logography, that is their, you know, kind of hieroglyphic alphabet, is the symbol of the star, the An, or also known as the Dimgir. It's an eight-rayed star, which means both heaven, star, or planet, and God. And so this one symbol means God, planet, and heaven. The God and his planet in heaven was at the center of the Sumerian cosmology from the beginning, 6,000 years ago. And to this day, the eight-rayed star, I suspect, represents that same planet coming back every year. Symbolized, most recent symbol is the star Bethlehem, which is routinely portrayed as the same eight-rayed star as the Sumerians had used. And we were looking at Planet X. Every time we go to a Christmas play, we're looking at Planet X without even knowing it.
1: I love that. Let's go to first-time caller Tharmas in Georgia, truck driving. Hi, Tharmas.
3: Hey, George. Hey, Doug. Look, great topic tonight. I love these types of discussions. I just wanted to chime in on Jesus being E.T. and kind of the genealogy because of the research that I've done, looking at the genealogies in both Matthew and Luke's account. Both of those accounts link back to Joseph being from the house and lineage of David and not Mary, simply with Mary actually being the cousin of Elizabeth, who's a descendant of the daughters of Aaron. So when we look at when Jesus asked his disciples, who do the people say that he was? And their reply was some said that he was Elijah or one of the prophets. And then he asked Peter, well, who do you guys say that I am? And Peter responds with, thou art the Christ, the Son of the living God. And he blessed Peter and said, you're blessed because flesh and blood have not revealed that to you, but my Father, which is in heaven. Mm-hmm. So his disciples understood that according to the Spirit, yes, he was the first begotten of the Father, but according to the flesh, he was the descendant of Joseph. So that was my comment, and when you go into the book of Eusebius, the history of the church fathers, it resolves the discrepancies of the two genealogies where Matthew's account is through King Solomon and Luke is through David's son, Nathan, but when you understand mm-hmm. the Hebrew law of where a brother who died childless, the other brother would have to marry that widow and bring forth a child, a son, that would be biologically his, but according to record, it would belong to the deceased brother. And that's my comment. What say you? Thank you.
1: Thank you, Thermos.
0: I thought about the idea, this is theologically tricky, so I'll be careful here, but it's possible that in order to bypass the problem with Mary being a virgin yet giving birth to a child and be the child being related to Joseph somehow, because Joseph's genealogy, not Mary's, actually, you're right. And the way you can do that is if the angels took sperm and egg from both of these two and mixed them up in their divine laboratory, added in some whatever special genetics that are necessary for Jesus to be born as the Christ, and re-implanted it in Mary, that would explain the angelic visitation. You could get past the virgin problem because she never had intercourse, but the child is also genetically that of Joseph and of Mary and of Jesus, whatever other modifications God might have made. And so you can get around with that. It's theologically tricky, not technically heretical, but it's something you want to be careful about. And I just want to present that as a possible theory, that you could get around that by doing it that way. And in that sense, Cain, who is kind of a similar situation, where similar things were probably done between Adam and Eve and the serpents. This is kind of a reversal of that process, an undoing of the Adam and the corruption of the seed. This line has been purified, and it's no longer corrupt. And unlike the first Adam, this Jesus, is a kind of a reset of the first Adam, a perfect version of the imperfect Adam.
1: Let's go to Mike in Fairbanks, Alaska. Go for it, Michael.
4: Good morning there, Mr. Norrie and Mr. Rule. Thanks for taking my call. Hey, Doug, I'm going to make a comment here and then make it fast, and I'll take your answer off air here. I believe that Hebrew manuscripts describe that the mankind was made on the sixth day. Jesus, God rested on the seventh, and then created Adam and Eve on the eighth. It's virtually impossible for Adam and Eve to have created all the different races. It doesn't make sense. But I believe also that Noah's flood, a lot of the passengers were pregnant and also mm-hmm. carried not all the population, but different tribes. I mean, if there was 12 tribes from Israel and there was 8 passengers, that doesn't make sense right there. But I also believe in the first Earth Age that dinosaurs were sent to eliminate the Nephilim. That didn't happen. And I believe mm-hmm. that the giant trees that were wiped out, 1,000-foot trees, the giants rode on them during the flood and outlasted the flood. And they were part of the second influx. And I was just thinking, what do you think about that? Also, the 8-sided pyramid, Gaza, with the coiled tubes under it, is it possible that was Nimrod's rocket or a gun to attack heaven? And I'll thank you for your time, gentlemen.
0: You get those really interesting questions. I'll answer the pyramid one first. The pyramid is almost certainly a defense system against incoming asteroids. I'll leave it at that. And it's also the Khafre pyramid. It's the Khafre pyramid, not the Khufu one. Also, regarding, I forget the first one. There's interesting questions. Adam and Eve in the day age problem. I believe that the planet X orbit is the measure of the solar of the day mentioned in Genesis. It's not a solar day, which is impossible because the sun had not yet been created when these days were starting. So you can't have a solar day because there was no sun yet, not for a couple of days. So something else must be in mind there. I'm suggesting the orbit of planet X is a much better measure. If God is using us as a divine platform for operating in the solar system, he could go in and plant the plants, let them grow for 2,000 years, come back, bring down the herbivores and carnivores, and wait another 2,000 years for those to grow, and then come back and plant man, so then give them 2,000 years to grow. 2,000 years is a long time, plenty of time for plants and animals to grow, particularly if they're planted strategically all around the world.
1: Fascinating discussion, Doug. Thank you, and come on back again. Doug Elwell, his website is linked up at coasttocoastam.com. For Dane Galante, Tom Danheiser, Sue Trikas, Lex Lonehood, Sean Latasur, Alec Fernandez, Tim Banal, Mary Berry, George Knapp, Richard Serrett, and Connie Willis. I'm George Norrie, somewhere out there on Coast to Coast AM. We'll see you on our next edition. Until then, be safe, everyone.

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4: Dangerous winds and water levels rising. I'm Roxanne Evans. Well, Hurricane Isaias makes landfall as a Category 2 storm, bringing more than a foot of rain in Florida as it marches farther inland, leaving 500,000 without power. Fox Weather's Robert Ray is in Destin, Florida.
5: It's really ramped up, and I got to tell you, the winds were just kicking, and we had a little lull, but hey, here we go again on cue with these heavy winds coming through here in Destin and the rain as well. So you got to brace yourself. We are on high ground on the second floor of a parking garage. We started to feel some of that storm surge come in over the beach. We all had to retreat from that. A bunch of jellyfish actually got pushed up on the white sands of the beaches here in Destin.
4: Well, Florida Governor Ron DeSantis had declared a state of emergency across 25 counties. Homeland Security Secretary Mark Wayne Mullen is criticizing New York City's immigration policies following the ICE shooting of a Dominican man in the Bronx.
6: 28-year-old Oscar Belgal is in federal custody after being shot in the neck on Thursday by ICE agents who were trying to arrest him. Shortly after the incident, New York City Mayor Zoran Mamdani called for ICE to be abolished.
7: New York City will not stand by while ICE agents shoot New Yorkers.
6: Homeland Security Secretary Mark Wayne Mullen responded.
8: Well, Mayor, if you abolish ICE, who's going to take your criminals off the streets of your own town? Who's going to take the murderers and the thieves and the gangbangers?
6: Mullen says ICE agents did not know the man's 5-year-old son was in the vehicle when they opened fire. The child was unharmed. In New York City, Tanya J. Powers, Fox News.
4: Two powerful earthquakes rocked Panama Friday, sending residents into the streets. The first was a 7.7 magnitude, followed several hours later by a 6.6 quake. 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
9: Mostly clear and cool tonight. I'm 1 degree outside of Weather Network meteorologist Danielle Noyce. Low temperatures around 50. Tomorrow, sunshine, high thin clouds increase, will be cooler than today. Highs around 60. Breezy in the morning out of the north-northwest. Then that wind will subside. Sunday, expect increasing clouds. Highs around 65. A south-southwest wind, 10 to 15 miles per hour. And areas of rain likely Sunday night into Monday morning. For the only forecast you need to know, download our free 1 degree outside weather app in the App Store and Google Play.
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0: Broadcasting live from the confines of an abandoned radio station in the secluded apartment building of high strangeness. From the foothills of the beautiful Colorado Rockies, it's time for full disclosure of the topics they told us were off limits. Well, hello there. I'm Connie Willis. This is Coast to Coast AM. Tonight, one Beatles birthday, my birthday, your birthday, Columbus Day weekend, an anniversary, helping a fellow coaster, and open up lines. So go ahead, find out. 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I'm Connie Willis, and this is Coast to Coast AM.
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0: Hey there, it's Coast to Coast AM. Connie Willis here with you. How are you? Hope you enjoy an evening with us tonight. Should be a lot of fun. Before we begin, I have a couple of very special dates I want to share with you. October 14th, that marks my 12-year anniversary as a weekend host here on the iconic Coast to Coast AM syndicated overnight radio show. The most iconic. So I'm excited about that and so happy to be here. 12 years, almost. It'll be on the 14th, but still, I'm very excited and thankful to be here. I will not be on the air that particular night, but I'll certainly be celebrating 12 years with all of you and all the nice emails and messages from all of you. What a ride it has been. What a privilege. And I will be back with you on Halloween night. So not just all night tonight, but Halloween night, October 31st. You know, we got to do Willis Wing together, right? So please mark that down. And you can always keep up with me, my shows, and everything else I'm exploring at ConnieWillis.com. Now, tonight, October 9th, John Lennon was born on this day in 1940, which means this would have been his 86th birthday. So we know the songs, we know the photographs, we know the rebel, the dreamer, and the legend. But who was John Lennon when the concert ended, the cameras disappeared, and thousands of screaming fans finally went silent? Well, my guest tonight has spent years trying to recover all of these moments, and he's done a fantastic job. Chuck Gunderson, an independent historian and the author of the critically acclaimed two-volume work, Some Fun Tonight, The Backstage Story of How the Beatles Rocked America. And that's it's another one of those big ones out there, 618-page collection. It weighs 13 freaking pounds. You can work out with it, and it documents all 67 Beatles concerts across their historic North American tours of 64, 65, 66. Oh, my goodness. I wasn't a sparkle in my daddy's eyes yet, and then I was born, and then I was one. So there you go. A long time ago, right? 64, 65, 66. Now, Chuck holds both bachelor's and master's degrees in history, and his research has contributed to many, many Beatles projects, including Ron Howard's documentary, 8 Days a Week. So we want to welcome Chuck back to Coast AM. And let me begin with the man, not the mythology, but after studying Chuck, John Lennon across these hotel rooms, airports, press conferences, and concert stages. Who do you believe he really was when the performance was over?
1: Connie, first of all, it's great to be with you. You're just such a great host in the Coast family, and we just all appreciate your work so much. Right. So thank you for that.
0: Thank you.
1: Yeah, today's a special day. It's his, would have been his 86th birthday. And strangely enough, his son, Sean, is also celebrating his birthday today.
0: How cool is that?
1: Had with Yoko Ono. He's 51 today. So we have two special birthdays today. So happy birthday, Sean, if you're listening. And a very special happy birthday to John, looking above us all. Quite the man. We'll get into his life, his legacy, what he was, and just the important force in human history that he was as well.
0: Yeah, I think he was 35 when his son was born on the same day.
1: Yes, that's just amazing. Yeah, John was 35, and Sean is celebrating his 51st today, I believe.
0: And what's Sean up to? Do you ever keep up with him by chance?
1: Sean is very active. I don't keep up with him, but I know he's very active in the music scene in New York. He actually just had a baby himself, his very first. So John would be a grandfather now.
0: Oh, my.
1: And he would have been a great granddad. I'm sure he would with that quick.
0: What would he be doing? What would he be doing right now if he were alive? What do you think? You think he'd still be writing?
1: A lot. John was not one to sit on the sidelines and watch the wheels go by. As he mentioned in one of his songs.
0: Yeah, I think I've heard that somewhere. Yeah,
1: exactly. I think he'd be very active. I think he would still be involved with music. I think he would be involved with the other surviving Beatles, both Paul and Ringo. And I think he'd be living a really great life, looking back at a legacy, but kind of looking forward as well, and still trying to solve some of life's biggest mysteries, as well as what's currently going on in the political landscape. You'd probably be right there with all of us fighting for something.
0: He was always an advocate of something, right? I guess really basically peace just in general.
1: If you really boil down the music of the Beatles, both during their time as a group and as individual performers and musicians, their music was simply about love and peace. So much of it was about that. Sure, there were other songs that tackled other issues, but the overarching message in their music is love and peace. And Ringo Starr today, whenever you have an interview with them, anything from Ringo, he is always going to say it's about love and peace.
0: Mm. I went to one concert with Paul McCartney when Linda was still alive, and she was up there on the stage, and the entire time, I'm serious, the entire time she had a peace sign up with her hands, you know, her fingers, and she just pushed it forward and back, the entire show, all about that peace and love, showing that.
1: On another night, the Paul and Linda story is a really good story as well. Just their marriage, their times that they had together. Someone that was a very novice musician, I believe Paul just went over to the piano one day and showed her the middle C on the piano and said, you know, you got to join the band, you know, when he formed Wings. And she was the first member of Wings. So an equally great story, an equally great force of nature, Paul McCartney.
0: Absolutely. Oh, absolutely. But now Paul and John, were they really good, close friends, or were they just more of co-workers? Or because it seemed like, at least as a fan growing up, it seemed like they were two different people that worked together well.
1: They're very interesting souls. They came together as teenagers, and really, both of them had extreme tragedies in their life, you know, both losing their mothers in their teenhood. And that really bonded them. So John and Paul were like, you know, peanut butter and jelly, coffee and donuts. I mean, they just went together so well, yeah. And they played off of each other. They were musical geniuses. They were doing so much during the life of the Beatles. We have to remember that the Beatles were only together for just over 10 years. And, you know, they're creating two albums a year, sometimes three. They're writing 20, 30, 40 songs in a year. They're touring. They're doing movies. They're doing interviews. And they're writing these songs that we still sing, and we know the words, you know, 60 years later, and they sound very fresh, even if they were released today.
0: What do you think that's about? Do you think just once in a while a band, I mean, because we see single artists along the way that happen too, but do you just think just once in a while there's just somebody that comes along that just stands above everybody, and they're one of those people, like you said, you can still play their music today. And it's not where you go, oh, no, I don't want to hear that one again. You know, you want to hear it and you sing it and you know the words and everybody joins in.
1: They're still in the news today. As a matter of fact, they just released a whole new big box set on one of their most famous albums, Rubber Soul. And it's climbing up the charts. This is for a band that broke up over 60 years ago, or close to 60 years ago. They broke up in 1970. And, you know, the music's climbing up the charts. I mean, how? No one else can do this. And they're still paving the way. Their backstory is just so fascinating, how everything had to come together. Everybody had to be in the right place at the right time to bring these four individuals together and to create this thing that they created. It's fascinating when you really dig into the backstory.
0: Well, you have dug into everything, the documents, the photographs, the eyewitness accounts. You've studied it all. Now, what there has to be, or I think there was, from what all I've looked through, what was that single moment that changed your personal opinion of John Lennon? What was it before, and what changed it to where it is now, and what is it now?
1: I think my single most important takeaway from John is that he was not a perfect man. I mean, he was a very complex individual. And some things that a lot of your listeners could probably identify with what they've gone through in their lives. John had a very, very troubled growing up, very non-traditional growing up time in Liverpool. You know, he was born to Julia and Freddie, his father, who were not on good terms. They really split up. They weren't together. And John was kind of tossed to and fro from his mother Julia's home to his Aunt Mimi's home nearby. And, you know, John's mother died when he was 17. She got run over by a car, killed about 100 feet from Mimi's house. So he lived with that every day, living at Mimi's house, knowing his mother died just down the road, being hit by a car and killed. His mother then lived with a person named Bobby Dykens for many years, and they never got married. She never got divorced from Freddie, the father. So Julia, the mother, was living this very untraditional life, not being a divorced woman, living with this man, producing two other children out of wedlock, and John kind of going back and forth between Julia's home, who was very, you know, flamboyant and musical and fun, to his aunt that he mostly lived with, Aunt Mimi, Julia's sister, who, you know, was very, you know, she was very serious. She had rules. She had expectations of John. When John got his first guitar, you know, she would say, well, it's a great thing, but you're never going to make a living out of it.
0: John, didn't they say something like that? Didn't they say something like that to Elvis, though? Didn't they say, keep driving a truck?
1: I think every famous artist, something was said to them like, you're never going to make it, you know, and they kind of, and that's what I think makes them great.
0: Yeah, yeah, it pushes them totally.
1: Thing that they have that is, I don't know where it comes from, but it's given to them by the universe and they just go with it.
0: Yeah. Well, you know, it's fun. It's interesting the way what you just told, because it seemed like John always like used humor along the way, but that can also be armor. And also, you know, what do you believe he might have been protecting when he did become sarcastic or outrageous along the way?
1: He very much used it as armor. He, you know, growing up and having those experiences, I mean, some of your close listeners can identify with some of the things that he lived with. I can identify with some of the things from my childhood that I lived with. So we can all kind of take a little bit of us and see John and like kind of grasp him and say, you're one of me, you know, type of thing. You kind of experienced what I experienced. I don't know if it would have been the same had John grown up in this traditional family. Now, Paul had a more traditional family, but he had a very very sad tragedy happening when his mother died of breast cancer when he was only 14. So it brought these two individuals together who both loved music. You know, they weren't getting together to talk about the latest football score or what was going on with Everton or Liverpool in soccer and football over there. They were talking about music. They were talking about all the great music that was coming out in America, you know, with Elvis and with Little Richard and Chuck Berry, and they were thriving on this stuff, and that's what forged them and bonded them together.
0: Mm-hmm. Well, you know, as you discuss even more and go deeper, here's just a personal question myself here. Help. It kind of did reveal, I think that was the 65 tour. It actually did reveal like an authentic cry of distress. Would you say that too?
1: Absolutely. Great song, but a song of distress. And you nailed it exactly on the head, Connie. I guess for us to imagine what the Beatles went through, probably, you know, the most photographed band of all time, interviews all the time, press all the time, fans all the time. Whenever they toured, they could never see anything about that city. You know, they go to Las Vegas in 1964 because they really want to see Las Vegas. They want to see these magical casinos that are built in the middle of the desert. Can they go see them? No, they are sequestered to their room. All they see of Las Vegas in 1964 is basically the airport, the convention center where they perform their two concerts, the Sahara Hotel where they were sequestered. And so management felt so bad for them that they couldn't get out. The hotel was besieged with fans, that they brought slot machines up to their room. That would never happen today with the powerful Nevada Gaming Commission. They would never allow a slot machine to come into Beyonce's room or Bruno Mars's room. But back then they did it for the Beatles because they were stuck.
0: I can't imagine Vegas not doing something, going out of their way not to try to make money somewhere and not bringing in a machine like that so that they can get some more of their money. It's hard for me to believe that they wouldn't do that now, but I'm glad they did it back then for them. And you know, that's part of the fame. That's what happens. You know, you lose your life. When people say they want fortune and fame, it's like, maybe just go with the fortune, throw the fame away, you know.
1: John said that, you know, when he was a teenager, you know, he saw Elvis performing in the movie house, you know, probably in Liverpool. And he looked at that and the girl screaming and he goes, well, that's a good job to have, you know. But as he gained that fame and fortune, as you mentioned, and the cry for help, and he kind of wrote that song in what he called his fat Elvis period. He felt he had put on some weight, he'd gotten soft, you know. But he was probably crying for that freedom that you and I pretty much enjoy every minute of the day. We can go out and kind of do whatever. Whereas the Beatles were, it was really tough for them to do anything. Sure, they had their pockets of social friends and places where they couldn't be bothered, but it was mostly in London where they were living. Three of the Beatles actually bought estates out in the countryside. Paul was the only one that kind of stuck in London, but they'd go to the clubs and they kind of wouldn't bother them there. But anywhere else, it was impossible for them to navigate anything.
0: Well, did they do anything where they masked themselves?
1: Oh, so yeah. They went out and they've gone to places in disguises. There's pictures of Paul, some famous disguises that he used. And they did try to see a little bit, but they are always being smuggled out somewhere. If they did a concert in America, they would be smuggled out of the venue in the back of an ambulance or in the back of a laundry truck. It was just impossible for them to just walk the streets and be normal. It really wasn't until John got to New York City in the 70s that he could really just kind of walk around. And John loved New York.
0: Yeah.
1: Him and Yoko loved New York. He was there with May Pang as well. And he could just walk around. People could come up to him and say hi to him, thank him for his music, maybe get his autograph. And it was really kind of that freedom that cost him his life, probably, in a sense that he was so accessible in the 70s while living at the Dakota in New York City.
0: You know, that's one of the things about the city that I liked as well, is you could walk through there and you could run into all sorts of people, just, you know, celebrities of some sort, say hello to them. And, you know, they say hello back and you just keep on going. You know, it's kind of like, hey, I know who you are. We are talking with Chuck Gunderson, and we are talking about John Lennon, who would have been 86 today. So we've got more to find out as we zoom in on John's life and play some of his music as well. And I hope you guys stick around. We have open lines later. Connie Willis here on Coast to Coast AM.

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1: There you go with some Lennon here on Coast to Coast AM. Give peace a chance. That was 1969. I think it reached number 2 in the UK, number 14 in America. We'll have to ask our guest tonight if I'm right about all this stuff, because I'm doing it from some memory here. And I think it was recorded inside room 1742 of Montreal's Queen Elizabeth Hotel. That was during John and Yoko's Bed In for Peace. It was also John's first single recorded without another Beatle, and released while the Beatles still existed. So we'll ask him about that. But really quickly here, my Win Any Lottery course, those of you that have been asking for it, thank you. You're going to love it. And those of you that went ahead and bought it, yes, you're winning money. Not the jackpot yet, but I hope that you get there and you see that you can do it, right? I knew it. I told you it. Now, earlier tonight, Mega Millions held a drawing for an estimated $364 million. I don't know. I haven't seen what's happened, but that's $364 million. And then tomorrow night's Powerball, or tonight, wherever you are right now, the Powerball's estimated at an

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0: Hey there, Connie Willis of Coast to Coast AM with you tonight. Open lines coming up later. Currently, historian, author, and Beatles researcher. One of our faves here at Coast to Coast AM, of course, Chuck Gunderson, back with us, a recognized authority on the band's historic North American tours, holds both bachelor's and master's degree in history. Oh my goodness, I am so far from loving history, but I understand it when it's told in a story situation as opposed to just the dates and the times. That's how I was taught history, and it was horrible. It was just all memorization. It wasn't really getting into the story. But I can tell that you have done it like that. Author of the critically acclaimed Some Fun Tonight. That's the backstage story of how the Beatles rocked America. You can go to somefuntonight.com and you can see all of it there. You can learn all about Chuck. You can see all of the work he's done, and you can even book him for your next event to speak. And make sure he says, thanks, Connie. Hi, Connie. I'm here because you said something. How you doing, Chuck? Hey, let me go back.
1: Excellent.
0: Let me go back to that song, okay? Because I don't know if you may hear me talk about a song and you say, no, that was not right, or hey, there's a story to it. But let's go back to Give a Piece a Chance with Lennon. And I got two questions for you. Okay. So he released this before the Beatles officially broke apart. So was he already testing whether his individual voice could be more powerful than the Beatles? And then also, was Give Peace a Chance primarily a song, a political statement, or one of the most successful publicity stunts in music history?
1: That's a great question. And first of all, I'm never going to correct you, Connie. You are you're an amazing host. But first of all, who has like the guts to record a song in a hotel room laying in a bed? I mean, just that alone
0: True.
1: And while you still have this other band going, but to answer your question, I think they all were kind of testing this kind of divorce from the Beatles, of getting away from, they've basically been in each other's pockets for 10 years. I mean, sharing hotel rooms, the studio together at each other's homes. I mean, they were so close. They were always together.

0: And, Paul even was testing it in, as early as probably 65 when he was in 66 when he was kind of doing his yesterday thing. He was had the thoughts of only crediting the song as a McCartney song, not a Lennon McCartney song. That was thrown around a little bit. So I think, John was the song Give Peace a Chance. It's everything in one song, laying in a bed in Montreal. I mean, come on, it's about peace, it's about love, it's about being together, it's about going out and doing something. It's just so universal. If everyone can kind of grasp that concept of peace and love and what this world would be like to live in, it's really an amazing kind of simple thought, isn't it?
1: It is simple. It is simple. Do you think it was the time? Do you think the time was just right as well? And do you think that anything they wrote was going to be gold anyway?
0: I don't think anything they wrote was gold. I mean, there's some songs that, the Beatles songs that I kind of don't want to listen to much more anymore. Look, it's okay, right? It's okay to
1: Which
0: say
1: songs?
0: that.
1: Which songs are those, Chuck? Which you
0: Boy, you're really testing me now, but
1: Yeah, what do you never
0: maybe
1: really want to hear?
0: I know, like maybe Yellow Submarine.
1: Oh, right, yeah.
0: What Goes On? But then I'm gonna have one of your listeners call and go, "What the hell are you talking about? That's a great song. I listen to it every day." So, look, this changes all the time with the Beatles music. Is it my most favorite band, my most favorite musicians? Absolutely. They were really kind of this cultural force because they changed so much coming from the 50s and the 60s with
1: Yeah.
0: everything that was changed. They were perfect for the moment. And they were really the instigators of everything kind of happening in the 60s, right? You got the sexual revolution happening. You've got peace happening. You've got all these political turmoils happening, everything. And then this band appears on The Ed Sullivan Show on February 9th, 1964.
1: Right.
0: Think about every musician that was kind of living at that time. Watching that weren't musicians yet. But when they saw that, they said, "Oh, wow, okay, these are people that can write their own songs and perform them as individuals and as a group. That sounds really interesting."
1: That is
0: And so
1: amazing.
0: I think that appearance on Ed Sullivan just really changed everything.
1: Absolutely. No doubt. No doubt about that. Now, I just keep getting these images in my head. I don't know if you know about this or not. Well, I know you know about it. I wonder if I'm going to throw something at you. I'm going to hope to stump you at one point. No, I don't need to do that. I think you're going to know. But do you remember? Okay, so my era. I loved Kiss. All right. When Kiss was happening, it was really cool. You know, Kiss was one of my group. I was a Billy Joel fan, Jimmy Buffett, Bob Seger. I can go in some other ones, but I like Kiss because I like they were each individual. You know, they each did their own thing kind of thing. They worked together as a band. But at one point, I remember an album cover where it was the Beatles and they had Kiss makeup on. What did, do you remember that?
0: That you have stumped me with. I do not know
1: Yay!
0: that album. I'm sure your listeners will say, "Chuck, why are you even on the show? I totally remember that." But
1: I don't
0: I
1: know if it
0: do
1: was an
0: not.
1: album, but it was an album cover. I remember seeing it, and you know, maybe they were just trying to, you know, Gene Simmons, the genius money man that he is, was probably just saying, you know, comparing or something like that to the great
0: Yeah,
1: band.
0: and you look at Kiss, like, where did they get their ideas from?
1: That's right.
0: Probably the Beatles.
1: Yes.
0: I think all these this force of the 70s music that you mentioned, it all came from February 9th, 1964, Ed Sullivan. 73 million people tuning in that night. One in four television sets were turned on that night listening to the Beatles. They're seeing these four aliens with long hair that like came from outer space. And they had this amazing song, and the world just went crazy for a moment. It just went from there, and it never stopped. And even today, you have artists, modern day artists, that harken back to, look, I wasn't even alive when the Beatles were even broken up. They were broken up by then. And I take my cues, I take my ideas from what I learned from the Beatles.
1: No doubt. A lot of them, they all say that, don't they? They all say it. And then, well, even, my era, going to Michael Jackson, Michael and Paul hung out. Did John ever do anything with Michael? And like, I think Paul and them got in some fight. Somebody bought somebody's music catalog or something like that. I don't know that story. I bet you
0: Paul
1: do.
0: gave Michael asked Paul, like, what are some great investments to do? And Paul said, music publishing, buy music publishing rights. And Paul had owned Buddy Holly's catalog. And so Michael kind of went away and said, oh, that's a great idea. Then he eventually ended up with the Beatles catalog. I'm not quite certain if John and Michael ever kind of coexisted together. I mean, being celebrity musicians and at the top of your game, I'm sure somewhere, someplace, they might have come together, might have met, might have sung together. I don't know. Because, it's sometimes in those musician circles, they're so tightly protected that a lot of the outsiders don't know the stories behind that.
1: That's right. Well, I think that Billy Joel told a story, and I believe it was John Lennon. It could have been somebody else, but I think it was John Lennon. He said, I think he lived possibly down by him or visited down near him at one point, and I guess there was some sort of boat situation. Maybe there's a canal outside of his home or something, and somebody went by in his boat. And it was, I think, I'm pretty sure it was John Lennon, and Billy would watch for him all the time, and he'd see him. He never went out to say hello, and he said, we both knew that each other was there, but we respectfully didn't want to bug each other, so they never got a chance to say hello. Do you know of that to be a fact, or maybe somebody else, but I think it was John Lennon.
0: Well, Billy was a big fan of the Beatles. I mean, him and Paul are very tight. And I'm sure that Billy Joel, being the superstar that he was in the 70s, had access to certain members of the Beatles. He probably met all four members at some point in his life because of who he was. And I would love to hear maybe some of Billy's reactions if he did meet with John Lennon or have some sort of connection to him.
1: Well, when I look back at the Beatles, I kind of see Lennon as the emotional leader, at least while here, and what you have, all your work. That, man, you got a big book, man. I'm telling you, you got a big book with a lot of great stuff in it. But did at one point the leadership kind of quietly start shifting toward Paul?
0: John was definitely the leader in the early days. I mean, even before the Beatles started, he started the band called the Quarrymen, and he invited Paul to join the band. And Paul then knew George Harrison, who then joined the band, and then Ringo joined a couple years later because he was the best drummer in Liverpool, and they wanted the best drummer in Liverpool, so they had fired their original drummer, Pete Best. And John was definitely the leader in those early days. And as time progressed, Paul did kind of emerge as someone who really wanted to keep working all the time. Ringo tells a story where, if his phone rang, he knew it was Paul, like saying, "Where are you? Like, come down to the studio. I want to record something." Paul was just a workhorse, and he, somewhat emerged as the de facto leader in the, about 67 when Sgt. Pepper was going, the White Album was going, Abbey Road was going, and was really asking his other bandmates to come down and continue working and to keep producing this music. Of course, there were some substances that the other Beatles were using and started to use, and which really kind of curtailed their probably exactness and enthusiasm in getting into the studio on time. But definitely Paul emerged as a leader toward the end of the Beatles' career.
1: So using these substances, did the music reflect that?
0: I think it absolutely did. And they had been using substances quite prolifically, even in the early days. They were smoking these jazz cigarettes, they called them, and they were
1: Jazz
0: taking
1: cigarettes.
0: uppers and downers, they would play in these clubs in Germany, before they were famous, where they would start at 4 p.m. or something and not end till 3 a.m. And I believe one stint in Germany, they did 98 straight nights of that.
1: Wow.
0: So they were doing a lot of that. And then, of course, the famous story when they're in America for the first time, for the first major tour of America, where they did 32 shows in 33 days in North America, this gigantic continent we live on. And they met Bob Dylan in New York, and Bob Dylan snuck in some marijuana to the Delmonico Hotel where they were staying, and they closed the doors, and everybody got a little silly smoking marijuana. And then as that progressed, they got into other things such as psychedelics, and it really starts reflecting in the music at that point. It becomes, introspective, imaginative. Fanciful, very illusional, just all kind of Strawberry Fields Forever and Penny Lane and all these great tracks that not only have their voices and their basic instrumentation behind it, but also all these added extra instruments and classical arrangements and backwards music and tape loops and different tracks that they could use, because at the same time, music and sound technology was also kind of advancing in form, where they had the ability to do this. And that was primarily one of the reasons why the Beatles quit touring in 1966. They could not recreate some of the sounds on stage that they were producing in the studio at Abbey Road.
1: Oh, they didn't want to do a what was that duo that used to, was it Vanilla Ice? What was the
0: That
1: team
0: was
1: that just,
0: Milli Vanilli.
1: that's it. Well, they got busted.
0: We'll do a show one night on Milli Vanilli, maybe.
1: Okay. I would like that. So, wow, as you're speaking again, I'm thinking, who were the mentors of the Beatles? Who did they look up to?
0: The Beatles loved Elvis. They loved anybody from Motown. The African American artists that were just so influential in their lives. They loved the Beach Boys. They loved Dylan. They loved anything they could get their hands on, even very obscure one-hit wonder stuff. They would somehow get the record. They would learn it. They would do it in their own style. And so, poets they had as mentors. They had artists who were mentors. They were just running around that circle when everything was culturally exploding in England at the time. And they just fed off of it. They fed off of all this music. And then, of course, the people that they mentored came into their lives and they were
1: Right.
0: enjoying their music, like Jimi Hendrix. They went to one of his shows at the Seville Theatre in London in 1967. They saw Jimi Hendrix, and Jimi Hendrix performed Sgt. Pepper's Lonely Hearts Club Band after only knowing it for a few days.
1: Well, could you imagine if you did a one-hit wonder and then the Beatles like took it on? How cool would that be? Oh my goodness. Wow. Oh, good stuff. So we are talking about John Lennon. He would have been 86 today. So that's what we got. Chuck Gunderson with us. And you can go check out Chuck's stuff. I mean, you got to do it. It's like huge book, and check it out and buy it for yourself and learn as much as you can. Go to somefuntonight.com, somefuntonight.com, and check it out for yourself. I think you're going to enjoy it. I know you're enjoying tonight. So am I. Stay with us. Connie Willis on Coast to Coast AM.

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4: Two hurricanes. I'm Deborah Valentine, Fox News. Severe impacts as Hurricane Isaias unleashes its fury, high winds and rain after making landfall as a Category 2 hurricane near Destin, Florida. It's now a Cat 1 hurricane, unleashing high winds and strong rain. Fox weather meteorologist Brandi Campbell reports from Pensacola Beach, Florida.
5: Wind has been a big impact for us. We had a 102-mile-per-hour gust recorded here. The sand just blasting everything here, coating it where it can. This entire beach access was clear earlier in the day, but another thing we're seeing, some of the wood planks hopped off of the side and now resting here. We are in darkness, so it is generally hard to see what the damage looks like as we go into the overnight hours. We have over 500,000 customers that are out of power between here in the state of Florida and Alabama, so it won't be until daylight when we really get to see the full extent of damage here.
4: Florida's Governor Ron DeSantis declared a state of emergency across 25 counties. Isaias is expected to move north towards Alabama and the Tennessee Valley. Hurricane Simon is a powerful Category 3 hurricane intensifying in the eastern Pacific Ocean. Simon is expected to make landfall as a Category 4 hurricane along Mexico's west central coast early Sunday. A mass shooting Friday night in Erie, Pennsylvania. Local officials and police say multiple people are dead, including the gunman. The mass shooting occurred at a house in Erie. Erie Police Chief Rick Laura addresses the families and friends of victims of the shooting.
6: Our hearts are with the victims, their families, and everyone affected by this tragedy. There are no words that can be adequately expressed the magnitude of the loss of life here.
4: The exact number of those killed has not yet been released. A motive for the killing is unknown. Chief Laura says the suspected shooter is dead from a self-inflicted gunshot wound. 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
7: Mostly clear and cool tonight. I'm 1 degree outside Weather Network meteorologist Danielle Noyce. Low temperatures around 50. Tomorrow, sunshine, high thin clouds increase, will be cooler than today. Highs around 60. Breezy in the morning out of the north-northwest. Then that wind will subside. Sunday, expect increase in clouds. Highs around 65. A south-southwest wind, 10 to 15 miles per hour. And areas of rain likely Sunday night into Monday morning. For the only forecast you need to know, download our free 1 degree outside weather app in the App Store and Google Play.
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0: 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Now, here's your guest host, Connie Willis.
1: We all shine on. Connie Willis here, Instant Karma, John Lennon. It is a John Lennon night here on Coast to Coast AM. He would have been 86 today. 1970s when that song came out. And he wrote and recorded it, Lennon did, on January 27th. It was released only 10 days later. That was it. And Phil Spector, he produced it. George Harrison played guitar. John described the sound he wanted as 1950s, but now. So we'll ask our guest Chuck about that when he comes back. I want to take a moment tonight to help a friend of ours here, a longtime friend of Coast to Coast AM. Many of you know him, Anthony Sanchez. Anthony Sanchez, great guest here on Coast to Coast. I've had him on many times. He and I have worked together. He did a documentary and had me in it, and we talk, and we get together and we talk about his ghost hunter apps, and you know his book, UFO Highway. He's a great UFO researcher, software engineer. By the way, he's fantastic at that, and fantastic at the ghost hunter apps. So we've done shows just on his apps. And by the way, he's the one who wrote my intro and outro here on Coast to Coast AM. Now, I played with it and created, made it mine, but he's the one who built it and said, here's what you want. I said, can you help me? I'm going on Coast to Coast. This is 12 years ago now. I said, I need a good intro and outro when I'm on Coast, something that people will remember. And it wasn't long. I mean, this guy can write. He is so creative. It's amazing. And his website is unreal. His work is unbelievable. He got that back to me soon. I made it mine, and I'm still doing it 12 years later. Now, at one point, if you guys may remember, Anthony got paralyzed from the neck down, and he fought his way back. He is a survivor for sure. He's continuously done that all his life. And also this year, Anthony was laid off in a SI-driven reduction, and he recently lost his best friend, Rick. And Rick was a great guy. I can see why that was his best friend. Now, he has already had his next job. He's got his next job lined up, okay? He got let go, but he's got his next job lined up. However, he needs some help covering a month of basic living expenses. So, asking the Coast family, let's help one of our own. He's been there for us. $5, $10, whatever you can do. Anthony is, he's needing somebody to pay it forward right now. So all you got to do is go to AnthonySanchez.com. AnthonySanchez.com. Help him out. You're going to find a GoFundMe there. And if you want to go straight to GoFundMe, you can do that and search Anthony Sanchez if you'd like to do that. But Anthony, you have fought your way back before. We're going to help you to do it again. You are a part of the Coast family, and thank you for being around as a good, fantastic go-to whenever we're looking for somebody that knows what he's talking about. Scheduled to be on with George Norrie next month. That's AnthonySanchez.com. Here on Coast to Coast AM, we'll see him next month.
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0: It's Coast to Coast AM. Hey there, Connie Willis back at you. John Lennon tonight's who we're talking about. His birthday today, 89. It was 89 or 86. Now I'm kind of messing it up a little bit there. Chuck?
1: 86.
0: 86, okay. 86. I'm going to do that the rest of the night now. So just correct me when that happens. I don't want email that comes and tells me it. You can do it. It's no problem. Do it in front of the world. That's totally fine. Author and historian Chuck Gunderson is who we are talking with. And you can go find his work, unbelievable work, somefuntonight.com. And that is the backstage story of how the Beatles rocked America, the historic tours of 64 through 66. I'm going to go back to that song we just played, okay? And ask you something about it. All right. So that we all shine on. Let's see. So John went from basically, why did John move from the group protests of Give Peace a Chance to a much more personal warning of instant karma in less than a year? I mean, just boom.
1: I think a lot of John's songs and all the Beatles songs that when they broke up and went out as individual musicians were very personal and reflective of their life and their experiences. And I think Instant Karma, I'm so grateful that you played that because it's absolutely one of my favorite songs.
0: Oh,
1: and yay. It's so apropos for everything we kind of live in this life. I mean, you really, all you have to take is that song title, Instant Karma, and flip it. Mm. And just like karma is instant. You know, John really believed that it kind of your stuff that you do, your experiences, your dealings with people is kind of going to have consequences and that actions are going to kind of happen right now instead of in another lifetime if you believe in, you know, reincarnation or next incarnation or whatever anyone believes. And that we also need to kind of get out in the world and not be so isolated, but rather have experiences with people. And that will really help us kind of get out of this isolationary kind of state of mind that many of us are in with social media, things like that.
0: So it's interesting. It's interesting you saying that about John saying that because he had to be in close quarters and secluded along the way so people wouldn't just jump all over him.
1: And at the same time, he was like the influencer of the day, you know?
0: That's true. Yeah, that's true.
1: That we had.
0: Yeah, he would be an influencer. That's what he would be right now.
1: Exactly.
0: For
1: again, though, when John moved to New York, that was really his moment. He had 10, you know, really great years in New York before he was sadly murdered in December of 1980, only at 40 years old. We think of him as an older person, and it's like 40 is just so young.
0: Yes.
1: You know, his son, Sean, was only 5. We also have to realize, too, that John had another son, Julian, with his first wife, Cynthia, who was born in 63, I believe. And Julian is just an amazing person in his own right. Great musician, has a lot of wonderful social causes that he participates in. Is really a lot like his father. And a lot of times we kind of miss Julian in the story. And both Julian and Sean are just amazing individuals that have John's DNA in them and will go on and do some of the things that John did in his life that made him such a special person.
0: Mm-hmm. Yeah, I haven't seen Julian in a long, long time doing anything. But there's so much to see now out in the world, but the Beatles still stick out amongst all of the things that are out there now because things are, you know, just content is everywhere. Let me go back to the Beatles and segregated audiences.
1: Yes. Yeah, so when the Beatles toured in the starting in 1964, they did that major tour in America again, where they did 32 shows in just 33 days, traveling some 20,000 miles from London back to London. America was a very different place that we know it now as. There was Jim Crow laws, there was segregation, and the Beatles really got their first taste of segregation when they came to America in February of 1964, and especially in Miami, being shuttled around in the backs of hotels and seeing the segregation that was kind of operating. And concerts in those days, especially with major artists, they were not allowing people to sit together, all races sitting together. They weren't allowing integrated concerts. Sure, there were integrated concerts happening, but on a much smaller scale. When the Beatles toured America, they were going to start commanding audiences of between 15,000 to, 35,000, which was a lot of people back then to go to a rock concert. And there were certain laws in certain municipalities where, the law had not been passed yet where Jim Crow laws were going to be erased. So all the tour planning was happening prior to that civil rights law being enacted in July of 1964 by President Johnson. But before that, the Beatles manager, Brian Epstein, and his New York counterpart, who helped organize the tour, his name was Norman Weiss from General Artists Corporation. They were a talent agency. They inserted a clause into the Beatles' contract rider. Now, along with other things like providing clean towels for them, portable TV sets, dressing room mirrors, couple cases of cold soda. One of the most important things in their rider, which was only a page and a quarter long, Taylor Swift's has got to be 30, 40 pages. But in this rider, it said that artists will not be required to perform before a segregated audience, which was quite bold considering the act that Johnson would do in July of that year had not been passed yet. And so all the arenas booking them, the stadiums booking them, knew that this had to be in place. And they had to respect that. And John Lennon was asked one time, would you perform before a segregated audience? And his answer was very simple. He said, "No, and I'd rather lose our appearance money if we had to do it." Segregation to them was so foreign. There was nothing like that in England where they're from. They performed with black artists all the time. It just wasn't a thing. Maybe in certain pockets, it just wasn't a thing. They came to America, it was completely different. And for four fresh-faced young guys from Liverpool, along with their manager, who, by the way, was not only Jewish, he was gay, which was illegal to be gay in the UK at that time, did this thing where they required everyone to sit together, all races, everybody to enjoy this really great music that was coming out of England.
0: Well, a lot of that stuff also shaped them. That shaped their music, no doubt, going through all this.
1: Absolutely. I mean, Motown was such a force for them.
0: Yeah.
1: Berry Gordy's stable of artists, and it used to be called Tamla Records, was just amazing. And the Beatles covered many of those acts, especially the girl groups. They would take a girl group song that was talking about boys and make it a song talking about girls, in their own style. They included black performers on their tours here in America. And if those black performers weren't allowed to stay at the same hotel that they were booked to stay, they would cancel the reservation and move on to the next city, which they did in Jacksonville. A lot of people think that Jacksonville was the only place that required this segregation rider, and it was not the case. It was in every concert the Beatles performed in America for all 3 years, that clause in their contract of performing before a non-segregated audience was in that. So it was not a special arrangement just for Jacksonville, it was for everywhere.
0: Right. Well, after John's more popular than Jesus statement produced record burnings, death threats, excuse me. Did you find evidence that he became more frightened or guarded or aware that his words could endanger the other Beatles?
1: Absolutely. So in May of 1966, he gives this interview to this English journalist who they knew very well, Maureen Cleave, and which he said that the Beatles were becoming more popular than Jesus Christ. People would rather go to a Beatles concert than the church. I mean, he's a rock star. He's quipping around, and no one took notice of it in England. Nobody. And it somehow found its way into a teenage kind of teenage magazine called Date Book. And it was about 2 weeks before the tour, the 1966 tour would start. And somehow it came from that date book, and the journalist saw that and just blew it out of proportion. John was somewhat right in what he was saying. Secularism had really taken root in England. Churches were emptying out. It was only just the white-haired little old ladies that were going to church at the time. This cultural revolution was happening around the world, and religion was really kind of taking a back seat to everything. But in America, you know, it's much more of a kind of a religious society. And so when John said that, he really got ridiculed from that. And the press just skewered him as soon as they came to the first stop on that tour, which was in Chicago. But one stop in particular where they went was August 19th, 1966 in Memphis, Tennessee. Now, the home of Elvis, I mean, my gosh, this was their boy, their idol, you know. They could never go see him or visit him. But the religious extremism in the South, especially in the Bible Belt, organized Beatle record burnings, boycotting the Beatles. Parents were telling their kids they can't go to that show. And John was quite frightened by all this. I mean, you can see it from the very first press conference when they landed in America. He is nervous. He is kind of knows what he did. He's a naughty schoolboy at this time, if you can kind of imagine that. And he got caught, but he weathered through the tour. In Memphis, some kids brought some firecrackers and cherry bomb firecrackers, and they actually lit them and threw them on stage. And I was interviewing the press officer, Tony Barrow, for the book, and he said, Chuck, he goes, when those firecrackers went off, I was standing by the side of the stage. Every Beatle looked at the other Beatle to see if they had gotten shot. And so that was another thing that kind of took the luster off of touring was, you know, these threats, death threats, bomb threats, people trying to get to the Beatles, them being sequestered in their room, them trying to do music that can't be recreated on stage. They were tired of the road. And luckily for all of us, they retired and went into the studio. If they had not done that, would we have gotten Sgt. Pepper? Would we have gotten Abbey Road? Would we have gotten the White Album if they were still touring? We don't know, but we're grateful that they stopped.
0: Chuck Gunderson is who we're talking to. You can find his work at somefuntonight.com. The book is Some Fun Tonight. It's the backstage story of how the Beatles rocked America, the historic tours of 1964 through 1966. He's an historian that is a joy to talk to. And again, somefuntonight.com is where you can go find his work. So the Beatles frequently could not hear themselves on stage. So at what point did John stop experiencing concerts as music and maybe began seeing them more as theater, obligation, maybe even farce?
1: Yeah, John would make quips at press conferences.
0: Yeah, he didn't hold back. Yeah, he wouldn't hold back.
1: Yeah, he didn't say it. Yeah, exactly. And they would say, oh, can you hear yourself on stage? And he'd say, oh, no, we don't have to. We have the records at home we can listen to. Sound technology back in the day was just not as it is today. If you go to your local coffee house and hear a singer-songwriter, he or she's going to have a feedback monitor, which means he or she's going to hear that music back to them where they're playing so they can hear what they're playing. That technology was not invented when the Beatles were touring in America from 64 to 66. They basically plugged their amplification all into one main board where it went out to the speaker columns into the venue or the stadiums. I don't know how they even knew where they were in the song. Yeah. They could not hear themselves singing, but I think it's from all the years and hours of playing together. Ringo would famously quip, like, how do you know where they're at in the song? He goes, oh, I just watch them wiggle their butt, and I knew right when to hit my crash cymbal or something. Sound technology didn't really kind of break through until the Rolling Stones toured America in 1969, was when they started getting sound amplification, feedback speakers, stage monitors, that type of thing. And there are some myths where the Beatles, in some venues, have that type of technology, but it's simply not the case.
0: Well, I got two questions for you here. I'm going to ask those two only because they may fit in together or they may somehow be kind of close together. But was there one particular concert that you believe John emotionally like decided that touring had to end, even if he had not said it out loud? And also at Candlestick Park. So I don't know if it was there or not, but did John behave like a man mourning the end of something or like a prisoner realizing the door had finally opened? And you got about 30 seconds to tell me that.
1: Yeah, so they probably, their manager probably had to kick him out the door as early as 1965 to go tour. And they knew it was over that last tour of 66. And definitely Candlestick Park. They all knew at that moment this was it, the very last show they're ever going to perform before a live, public, paying audience.
0: Chuck Gunderson, Connie Willis here. We are talking about John Lennon, 86 today he would have been. SomeFunTonight.com is where you can find out more about Chuck. And I think you'll do that too, won't you? We got more to come. Open lines later. Connie Willis, Coast to Coast AM.

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7: 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Summer is cooler here in the Blue Ridge Mountains. 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
1: Celebrating Lennon's birthday today, would have been 86. Imagine on Coast to Coast AM. 1971 reached number three in America and later became a UK number one following John's death. So the concept was inspired, great song, one of my favorites. The concept was inspired partly by Yoko Ono's book, Grapefruit. And John later acknowledged that Yoko contributed so much to it that she should have received writing credit from the beginning. So that was Imagine. Good tune. And we'll ask Chuck a little bit about that when he comes back. Right now, I want to remind you, Ghost to Ghost is happening again. It's that time of the year. So the Ghost to Ghost submissions are needed right now. You know the show, Ghost to Ghost on Coast to Coast. I love that. What an ingenious title. And this is George Norrie's thing. This is his thing. So Halloween is almost here. And we need your ghost stories now. So go ahead and start sending the best ghost story that you've got. And we just might.

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0: Connie Willis here, back on Coast to Coast AM with Chuck Gunderson. We are celebrating John Lennon's birthday this evening. He would have been 86 years old. And if you want to learn even more about all the things that we're talking about tonight, make sure you go and you look up Chuck's website at somefuntonight.com. So going back to the song Imagine, which... Beautiful song. Is it, Chuck, really more of a, is it really a general peace song, or is it a radical political manifesto disguised in a beautiful song, piano ballad? I think he's kind of good at that. Did the gorgeous melody help people accept its message, or do you think it allowed millions of listeners to avoid thinking about what John was actually proposing there?
1: Wow, that's a really loaded question. I think you, again, like, said it all. I think it's everything you said, and it can be everything you said. But for me, I take the song Imagine very personally. I want to leave the planet in a better place than when I found it. And I can only do that individually by the people I know or interact with or do some sort of commercial business with or whatever. I mean, I need to be my best, and I need to imagine all of us trying to help each other and make this place a better place to live. And I think John's song resonates with me because it encourages me and it motivates me to do that.
0: Who's your favorite Beatle?
1: Oh, man, it's every day of the week. Who is it? I don't have a favorite Beatle. I have a Beatle manager, Brian Epstein. I think he was a great manager. But, gosh, if you nail me, most of the time, I'm going to say George Harrison. I love George.
0: Really?
1: Love everything about him. Just his humor, his... his spiritualism, his rock and roll edge, his style. I mean, if you look at him through the years, I mean, God, that 1968 like White Album photo of him, he's just a great looking rock and roll star. You know what I mean? And he's got great music. It's so underrated.
0: And he did have the great abs, like you were talking. He had some abs going on there. Now, you know, you'll find this interesting. The very, let's see, one, two, three. I think it was the third radio station I was at. It was all music radio. This was oldies. It was in Sarasota, Florida. And it was City Island is where this dumpy little WKRP in Cincinnati little radio station was. But you were in Sarasota, okay, in the beautiful Longboat Key and Siesta Key area, St. Armand Circle. Beautiful

0: And it, but it was a, it was band-aided together. If you went to the bathroom in high heels, your heels would go into the floor. I mean, this thing was beat up, but we all loved it there. We were all just fun jocks on the air having a good time. And once in a while, I mean, some amazing people lived in that area, right? So one of the people that lived, I think her name was Sharon. It was George Harrison's sister. And from time to time, she would pop into the station and ask us to produce something or, you know, copy something. I think it was Sharon.
1: Yeah, it was
0: very
1: Harrison.
0: English name, right? What?
1: Yeah, Louise Harrison.
0: Oh, that's it. It was Louise. That's right. I'm sorry. Ooh, I was way off on that, wasn't I? That's who it was. And she'd come in, and then she started picking me. Connie, can you do that? I'm like, what? I'm really bad technically. She said, no, you do a good job. You know, she would come to our station often. It was kind of like, wow, this is kind of cool, isn't it? This is George Harrison's sister here. That's pretty neat. Did you ever meet her, or you just knew the name?
1: I did meet Lou. She's a very interesting person. And
0: yes.
1: Actually, she lived in America before the Beatles came to America. And actually, George was the first Beatle to visit America in 1963. His sister lived in Benton, Illinois. And if you go there to Benton, Illinois, there's a big, like, kind of a statue to George, like a painted kind of sign to George Harrison of his visit there. And he actually saw the sights. He went to New York City, went on top of the Empire State Building. If you Google George Harrison in New York, 1963, you'll see those images of him with that long hair, this tight suit. And people must have looked at this guy like, who is this guy? I mean, he is so weird looking. And next year they come and they're this global phenomenon, you know.
0: Wow.
1: It was after a lot of hard work to get there. I mean, just by appearing on the Ed Sullivan didn't make him famous. It was really all that work they had done previously to get to that point, and that was really the thing that kind of broke him through.
0: All right, you're going to have to let me know when his birthday will be celebrated, because it sounds like you want to talk about him on another show, so we can definitely do that. Sounds like you got a lot, so that's cool. So, all right, did any of the Beatles, what was the UFO story? I mean, would they be listening to Coast to Coast AM? Would any of them?
1: I think they would. I mean, look, this would not be Coast to Coast unless we didn't have a UFO story, correct?
0: That's right.
1: John claims that he saw a UFO while living in New York City. I believe it was in 1974. It was during his period when he was separated from Yoko. So he was living with May Pang, who was an assistant at, with John and Yoko. And they were kind of on the terrace of their apartment at the time, overlooking the East River. And John claims, and May claims, that he said, look, there's a UFO right over there hovering over the river. Now, I don't know if that was substance related or what, but John Lennon goes down. He says it publicly, I saw a UFO. So I definitely think he would be not only a Coast listener, but a Coast insider.
0: Oh, absolutely. Yeah, he'd probably say, you know what, I want to be on with Connie again. Can I be on with Connie again? No, John, you've been on too many times this month.
1: Absolutely.
0: I love that. So, okay, now you are just, you know, you're a huge fan, obviously, to do all the stuff you're doing with them and all that you've studied and all that you've learned. Okay, so you came to Denver. Tell me about where I live right now, and you were telling me about this story. I was like, no, don't finish telling me. Tell me on the air. So I'm looking forward to hearing the rest of this, because the places you mentioned, I know, and now I know some of these little great backstories.
1: Ah, well, thank you. My wife and I really wanted to visit Red Rocks Amphitheater, which is in the foothills of Denver. It's an outdoor amphitheater built into these beautiful red rocks. And the Beatles appeared there on August 26, 1964. So it always been on my bucket list. I'd really love to see a show at Red Rocks. So one of our favorite acts, Duran Duran, was coming to Red Rocks. So we thought, this is a perfect time. Let's go see Duran Duran. We love their music. Going to go see Red Rocks. But while we're in Denver, let's book the hotel where the Beatles stayed those 2 days in August, called the Brown Palace. The Brown Palace is still there in Denver. It's the oldest hotel in Denver, built in the late 1890s. And so I called to book a room, and on the website I noticed there were historic tours of the Brown Palace where you could go with the house historian and go on a little tour and hear about all the lore of the Brown Palace Hotel, which is quite interesting in itself. So I talked to her, I booked the room, and we booked a little tour. And so upon check-in, I was pleasantly surprised when the agent behind the desk said, "Chuck, we're so glad you're here, and because you're here, and we know you're a Beatles historian, and you brought your book with you to give to us, thank you very much. We have booked you into the Beatles suite." And
0: wow,
1: I couldn't believe it. I mean, I was like, you got to be kidding me. Now, obviously, the suite has been reconfigured since August 26th and 27, 1964.
0: How could they have changed the sheets and the pillowcases? What was wrong with them? They should have kept it.
1: Well, if they did, they cut them up and they sold them off. But
0: smart.
1: At least we were looking out the same windows that the Beatles would have looked out and would have seen the throngs of people below them yelling their name and saying, "We want the Beatles," all night long. Wow. It was quite amazing. And then we also realized that it was 59 years to the day they were there.
0: That's amazing. That's like spooky, even.
1: It was great. It was
0: great. Is so cool, because I lived catty corner to there when I first got here. I lived like kind of catty quarter to there, maybe a block or two away. And I remember, I didn't know the history of that place. I just know when I saw it, I went, wow, there's something about this place. It was beautiful on the outside. It was interesting on the inside. And it just has this vibe. To me, it was totally haunted, but it just had this vibe, too, of lots has happened here. And so for you to tell me that, I had no idea. And you had to feel that vibe as well, obviously.
1: I absolutely felt the vibe. And then to be at Red Rocks 59 years, almost to the day that they performed at Red Rocks to boot.
0: Lucky you. I haven't been there yet. I want to go there, but it's just awesome to hear music there.
1: One of the best places in America.
0: That's right. It's beautiful. I know that. And the sound is supposed to be amazing. Well, you're saying that. You're saying that. Exactly. So the Beatles did play there.
1: Yeah, they played there on August 26, 1964. They did one show. And believe it or not, they did not sell all the tickets. There was Red Rocks had about a 9,000 seat capacity. And they sold about 7,000 tickets or so. But back in the day, Red Rocks was not like it is today. Way less security, way less ticket takers. And it was very easy for people, kids especially, to come up, jump the fence, and go sit for free at Red Rocks. So there was probably a lot of freebie people at Red Rocks that night. And pictures do show that it was filled almost all the way to the top.
0: Amazing place. And I'm so happy that you got to do what you got to do here at the Brown Palace. That's I didn't know that. That was really nice surprise to hear that when you were talking about it. Okay, so Ron Howard's 8 days a week. Tell me about that and your part in that, your role.
1: Yeah, so 8 days a week was a project that the Beatles wanted to put together about their kind of touring years. Both a little bit in Britain and in America. And they kind of had an idea that they wanted to show a lot of concert footage from all over the place. And when they realized that they couldn't get the concert footage, they decided to kind of put a retrospect out of the Beatles' career from, say, 1963 to 1966. That was the core of the documentary. Of course, a big core of that documentary were the American touring years, 64, 65, 66. And a friend of mine had gone into Ron Howard's office one day to talk with him, because I'd been talking with some of the collaborators on the project. And they said, "Oh, yeah, Chuck, we went in, and your book is like right in front of Ron Howard's desk."
0: Nice. Congratulations.
1: That was great, because I also know, too, that like the Beatles company Apple, after the book was released, they wrote about a year later and said that the four shareholders would like a copy of your book. Well, the shareholders are, of course, Paul, Ringo, Olivia Harrison, who's George's widow, and Yoko, who's John's widow. But that documentary is fun. I helped him on some of the aspects of the touring years in America, and it was really fun. I got a couple credits in the movie, and, you know, it was great to be part of a Beatles project. I mean, I'll do anything for those guys. They're really good people. They're putting out great products still, and we'll still be talking about them another 50 years from now.
0: Did you get a chance to meet all of them?
1: Only briefly. I met Ringo very briefly at his exhibit in L.A. at the Grammy Museum. We helped put together an exhibit and some artifacts, and he was there. It was great to say hi to him. Also, a very, very brief encounter with Paul at the Cirque du Soleil Love show that they did in Las Vegas. But yes, very, very brief, but it was great to just be in their presence. George and John, no.
0: Mm. Man, and as much as you love George, but you met Louise, so that's cool. That's funny.
1: Hey, Louise is the next best thing, right?
0: So. That's right, that's right. Yeah, they'd always say, she looks just like him. And I'm just thinking, I don't see it. I just see her, you know. She just look right at you and tell you what she needed. And you'd be like, okay, I'll get right to it. You know, she would come in, ask what she wanted, and then take off, and then she'd show back up again at some point. I was like, wow, that's pretty cool. So, how were the personalities of the Beatles? I mean, were they serious, or were they little pranksters, or, you know, when they were just being them?
1: Everything you mentioned. They had so much about them. Their style, their wit, their boldness, their seriousness, their creativity, their musicianship. It was just all there. I mean, you put them in a movie and all of a sudden they're really great actors. You know, you put them in other situations and they're really good at what they do. Yeah. You have them talk about very serious things and they can talk about very serious things. And we have to remember that when the Beatles were the Beatles, they were in their 20s. I mean, we kind of think of them as like, oh yeah, they're doing the White Album and they're, you know, 40 or something. No, they were done with the Beatles. John, I believe, was like 30 or something like that. And he's done. They're just very young kids. And again, they're from Liverpool, this forgotten tiny seaside port town in England. And they just come together, this cultural force that just kind of changes everything. I mean, they go to India and they bring back all the Indian culture. And all of a sudden, everybody's interested in yoga and eating different things, vegetarian and all that stuff. They wear these certain, you know, their hairstyles. Everybody's hair goes down after the Ed Sullivan show. You know, they want to play their instruments that they're playing, their brands that they're playing. They wear certain clothes. Everybody's going to wear those clothes. They were just trendsetters in everything that they did. It's just amazing to see.
0: Good stuff. Well, hey, I want to thank you for being here with me this time and talking about John Lennon and the Beatles. Do you want to say anything else really quickly before you take off, where people can find you, or any other last words?
1: No, I just really appreciate being on Coast. I love being on all the time. If you're interested in the book, obviously you can get it on Amazon. If you go to my website at somefuntonight.com, I will personally sign the book for you so you can have that for yourself. But always a great time on Coast. Keep the Beatles spirit alive. Keep John's mission, his life, everything about him alive, and the good things that he tried to promote for world peace, for loving everyone. Thank you, Connie.
0: Thanks, Chuck. We'll talk to you soon. Chuck Gunderson. You can go find him at somefuntonight.com. somefuntonight.com. And if you forget it, then check us out over at our website and you can look up all the information of where to find them. Open lines coming up next. Connie Willis here. It's Coast to Coast AM.

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5: Dangerous conditions. I'm Roxanne Evans. Isaias made landfall as a Category 2, bringing more than a foot of rain in Florida. As it marches farther inland, strong winds and heavy rains persist as it is a post-tropical cyclone. Fox Weather's Robert Ray is in Destin, Florida.
6: It's really ramped up, and I got to tell you, the winds were just kicking, and we had a little lull, but hey, here we go again on cue with these heavy winds coming through here in Destin, and the rain as well. So you got to brace yourself. We are on high ground on the second floor of a parking garage. We started to feel some of that storm surge come in over the beach. We all had to retreat from that. A bunch of jellyfish actually got pushed up on the white sands of the beaches here in Destin.
5: Well, hundreds of thousands are without power. And Homeland Security Secretary Mark Way Mullen is criticizing New York City's immigration policies following the ICE shooting of a Dominican man in the Bronx.
7: 28-year-old Oscar Belgal is in federal custody after being shot in the neck on Thursday by ICE agents who were trying to arrest him. Shortly after the incident, New York City Mayor Zoran Mamdani called for ICE to be abolished.
8: New York City will not stand by while ICE agents shoot New Yorkers.
7: Homeland Security Secretary Mark Wayne Mullen responded.
9: Well, Mayor, if you abolish ICE, who's going to take your criminals off the streets of your own town? Who's going to take the murderers and the thieves and the gangbangers?
7: Mullen says ICE agents did not know the man's 5-year-old son was in the vehicle when they opened fire. The child was unharmed. In New York City, Tanya J. Powers, Fox News.
5: Well, two powerful earthquakes rocked Panama Friday, sending residents into the streets. The first was a 7.7 magnitude, followed several hours later by a 6.6 quake. 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
10: Mostly clear and cool tonight. I'm 1 degree outside of Weather Network meteorologist Danielle Noyce. Low temperatures around 50. Tomorrow, sunshine, high thin clouds increase. Will be cooler than today. Highs around 60. Breezy in the morning out of the north-northwest. Then that wind will subside. Sunday, expect increasing clouds. Highs around 65. A south-southwest wind, 10 to 15 miles per hour. And areas of rain likely Sunday night into Monday morning. For the only forecast you need to know, download our free 1 degree outside weather app in the App Store and Google Play.
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1: There's a jealous guy, John Lennon. The celebration of his music continues here on Coast to Coast AM tonight. Would have been his 86th birthday today. 1971 was that tune, and the melody actually began in India in like 68 as a completely different Beatles era song called Child of Nature. And John later replaced the nature imagery with an unusually direct admission of insecurity, jealousy, and possessiveness. It was never released as a Lennon single during his lifetime. And some of you have never even heard of that tune. Well, there you go. Hey, guess what's coming up next? It's open line. So call in and let's talk here on Coast to Coast AM.
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0: Hey there, we are back on Coast to Coast AM. Connie Willis here with you. Great music. That was great conversation. Thank Chuck again for being there with us. Great information. Loved hearing the Denver story and the Brown Palace story in the Red Rocks. That's amazing. Just living here and recognizing too that those are unbelievable places that you definitely have to go. I've only done like a morning walk up to the Red Rocks. You know, a lot of people go, most people know it, even if they don't live here. Okay. So if you're saying, I don't know what that is, well, just go look it up. Go look up redrocks.com, I'm sure. And it's gorgeous. It's beautiful. And as soon as you see it, you're going to go, I want to be there. It is a concert hall, I guess, arena, I guess, right there in the Red Rocks that are just beautiful. And the seats go up. The stage is down below. You look down at the stage as the seats go up with the rocks all around you. And of course you see the Rockies, and it's just absolutely beautiful. And at nights with the different lights. But in the daytime, what happens is everybody that wants to walk and run and jog and run upstairs and exercise, or just go there to be seen, you know, or just to watch what, you know, what everybody's doing. That's a big deal too. So I did see that. And of course I'm panting, trying to climb that thing. And there's a little hiking area around it too. So, you know, you'll pant too if you walk up those steps, I guarantee it. I don't know if they have an elevator. They have to have an elevator somewhere, because I could barely do it. And I walk 5 miles a day. I was just like, I can't breathe. Somebody help me. So anyway, that was really interesting. And the Brown Palace is absolutely the vibe of hauntedness. it's gorgeous. It sticks out. I remember going by and I just stopped and I went, whoa, what is it? Cause there's, you know, tall buildings all over the place around it. And I'm just looking at it saying, there's something to this. This is something special here. And so it was great to hear him tell that story. I didn't know it. I just thought it was always haunted. I could say that for sure. So, thank you again, Chuck Gunderson. Good stuff. Good stuff. So the lines are open, and with fall in the air, Halloween approaching, and Willis Ween waiting for us on October 31, I want to hear from you tonight. So let's make it autumnal. Let's make it creative, just a little creepy, you know, because the fall, you get that crisp air, you get the football season, you get homecomings, right? You get parades, you get pumpkin patches, and the leaves all turn. It's just, and here it's really huge, not just to leaf peep, I think they call it, leaf peeping. You also get all the hot springs in the state of Colorado. And I know there's some other places too, but you know, that's like a big thing too in these neat little towns. So fall is wonderful. Whether I was in Kentucky or Florida or Philly or, you know, here or Northern California, it's just fall, right? Fall is really, really cool. So let's do some of this. I know you can call in and ask about anything you want, talk about anything you want, but what is your favorite fall activity? And let me just spark some people coming in with some ideas. What is your favorite fall activity? And does the arrival of autumn make you more interested in exploring the mysteries or the unknown? Do you believe fall is a better time to go Bigfooting? Have you ever had a strange encounter in the woods when the air turned colder and the leaves began to fall? I know Bigfooting wise, I enjoy it better in the seasons that are cool enough. Well, they're not too cold that you don't want to go, but they're cool enough to rid of the bugs, especially spiders in Alabama. Whoa, man, they're rough. They are rough. And would you rather visit a Halloween attraction designed to frighten you, or spend one night inside a location that's believed to be genuinely haunted? And where would you choose? You know, so that kind of gets you into the thought in the mind that I'm thinking of for tonight, even though you could ask anything. So let's see what you guys do when we hit the phones here. Open lines. Let's see here. Oh my goodness. Where are we going to go? Let's go to first time caller Lance from Montana. Beautiful state as well, I hear. I haven't seen it yet, but I'd like to. Welcome to Coast AM, Lance. How are you tonight?
1: I'm doing quite well. Thank you, Ms. I just wanted to speak to Mr. Gunderson.
0: You did.
1: And I appreciate all the information that he brought to color in the, you know, the Beatles.
0: Uh-oh, did we lose him? I think we lost Lance. Okay, we'll go west of the Rock. Oh, there you are. Okay. We lost you there for a second. So,
1: I'm sorry. Yeah, it's Montana, you know. Big state, not much cell coverage. So I'm putting my phone the right way. Mr. Gunderson, I appreciate how much he brought to color in, you know, some of the bibliography of the Beatles and their personal lives and details. I think one overarching tenet of the conversation that was missing is how much every artist, I don't care if it's a two-man group, four-man group, or however, how beholden everyone is to the label to marketed and become famous.
0: Mm-hmm.
1: And I think, you know, as the Beatles, I mean, you know, this is, you know, common knowledge. They spent tens of thousands of hours, you know, as cover band in Germany, perfecting their sound, their technique, I think, just to find a way to, I think it's more about being creative market geniuses that are able to be able to perform.
0: Do you think that was more of their label, or do you think that was their influence?
1: I think the label actually is the overarching control of what sound actually comes out on the airways. Think about it. Ever since radio and music were broadcast over the air, it's always been somebody that dictates, this is what the people want to hear, that we think people want to hear.
0: Yeah, you they know, start molding so, it to only be 3.5 minutes long, et cetera, right?
1: Et cetera, et cetera, exactly. So
0: that's right.
1: Regardless, I mean, I spent 15 years as a performing live musician, just as on-call talent.
0: Mm-hmm.
1: I've never taken the claim to fame for anything, but the...
0: But you know the life.
1: Yeah, exactly. And if you want to get somewhere and you want to be big, you better have your own money to create your own label.
0: That's right.
1: Hence Death Row Records. I mean, I'm not a big fan of rap or anything, but Dr. Dre, I mean, you know, out of nowhere, created his own sound, generated his own money to make his own label, and now it's an industry, his own industry. You know, but for the initial artists breaking in after, you know, I think it all ties into when music was electrified, the bass and then the guitar and et cetera. The label's always kind of been the one that holds the sway over what sound is actually produced and released over the airwaves. And
0: you know what? It's interesting that you're saying that, because I just again think of Billy Joel, because he would fight it. You know, he would fight them on it, and the label, and he would fight for his band. You know, we want you and not the rest of your band. He's like, oh no, I got here because the rest of my band, we're all doing it. You know, he was constantly fighting with them, and maybe you know from being in it. Did the Beatles constantly fight with the label, or did they just follow it back then?
1: That I cannot speak to, because I am too young and not privy to that information. However, I met Mr. Joel back in 1998. Yes, 1998.
0: Was he a nice guy?
1: He's a very direct man.
0: And I've heard that before.
1: I think that is what enabled his success.
0: Yeah.
1: Because we as individuals and the owners of our own individual sound and creativity do have the ability to say, well, I can capitulate to the label and be like, okay, we'll bend and flex a little because we can mass market to millions, or I know artists that have spent 35 years in the industry, created their own recording studios and labels, and market to tens of thousands. But they do it their way, and they have the stiff spine. And, you know, I think with Mr. Joel, his, you know, just straightforward, no, it's, you know, my thing. And being able to find some producer or, you know, back in his time, you know, 70s, early 80s, you know, an up-and-coming label that's looking for a solid talent to sign, that's like, hey, let's work together and we're going to kick everybody else in the chops and make a name for ourselves. Yeah. You can rise to that level of fame and individuality and, you know, create your own niche in the world.
0: Well, I can tell you this. When I did music radio, I was a jock for music radio for like 15 years. And at one point I was doing country music, and that was in the mid 90s when it was really, really happening. And all the different people that came in, we actually, you know, broke records back then. You know, we actually were helping them break their records, and which is, I think, the only format that was doing that at the time. And so these people would come in, Garth Brooks, Travis Tritt, Clint Black, all the different country artists along the way, even, you know, we'd get the good classic ones as well with Willie and Waylon and Johnny. And, you would see the, well, especially the new ones, you would see all their, they had a crew with them, you know, marketing that song, talking about them, staying in the studio when you're interviewing them. I mean, it was amazing. So, I found from the stories I've heard and what I went through was that, at the time, it just seemed like the country singers and artists really had people really working with them, and they all enjoyed each other like a family. And I didn't always hear that from all the other types of music. What do you think about that?
1: True. If you look back to the early days of Cash and Waylon and all of them, they actually rode around in old station wagons with their producer and their agent.
0: That's right.
1: You know? And yes. if
0: they're a family.
1: Yeah, exactly. And if one, good, bad, or indifferent, you know? Yeah. If one takes the time to research back into some of the early history, and this dovetails back to what I was saying about when music became electrified and all of a sudden the label became the precedent, and the artist started, I think Frankenstein created his own monster, and in a way today it's now destroying him, you know. Everything is beholden to the label, the marketing, your agent, your producer, and God, you know, God bless everybody that's got the talent to create, you know, and design a sound and create a band and stick together. You
0: know, and deal with all that. Exactly. Lance, thanks for calling in. I want to thank you. I want to get to some other callers as well. But, man, I could talk to you all night about that for sure. I appreciate your thoughts because that's right on. You can talk about that for a long time. It's very true. And I should have gotten into that part. The time just flies, right? That was 2 hours with Chuck, but time just flies. And that would have been some good stuff to ask him. But, you know, it can be done in the future. He's still around. I bet he had some answers for that too. So thank you for that perspective. Let's go to wildcard line number one to continue with open lines and talk to Tim out of Alberta, Canada. Hey there, Tim. How are you? Welcome to Coast AM.
2: Hey, thank you, Connie. It was a great show tonight listening to Chuck. I'm just north of Lance, East Montana. I'm in Alberta. We're having a referendum vote in 9 days. Go out on our own from Canada or join the States, maybe the 51st. Who knows? But 9 days from now...
0: Would you like that?
2: Personally, I would. I'm game for a change. But, you know, it's democracy, right? It's the vote. So we'll see what happens.
0: I love it. I love Canadians. I love Canada.
2: Well, you know what? My first serious girlfriend was an American girl, and I ended up working at Yellowstone Park at Old Faithful Inn, serving food to the staff.
0: Oh, wow.
2: She was there at the same time, and we're going to go to Red Rock for a concert.
0: All John right. Denver was
2: there. Yes. And I was on my motorbike.
0: John
2: Denver. And it was about 500 miles. I said, you know what? Return trip is just too long. So we never went. And I kind of regret that. But, yeah.
0: Oh, so music, yeah.
2: I met Brian Adams at the airport by chance. And get this, Leon Rimes, which is performing in British Columbia at a mountain music festival, she was staying in the same hotel. I didn't know who she was. And my puppy, my little black lab, Cody, was taking the lake or getting ready to leave. And she saw him and came over and picked him up and hugged him and et cetera, et cetera. So anyways, she left with her parents, were getting ready to leave. The manager came over and said, blah, blah, blah, you know who that is? I said, no, I really don't follow country. So the Grammy Awards, was that winter, and there was that girl. She walked out in the street stage to get a Grammy. I said, my wife said, Lynn, that's a girl from the parking lot. But anyways.
0: Oh, my. That's cool.
2: Yeah, and she became a star. That was, you know, that was 1996. Exactly. It would be the mm-hmm. summer of 96 because my dog was a puppy then. But Chuck was talking about the Beatles. Now, you probably know this, Connie, that John Lennon, and happy birthday, John. He's probably listening to this program tonight with Art Bell in heaven with Fred Fernow and Cornelius White Sr. I'm sure of that. But
0: there you go.
2: They went to this concert in England. Buddy Holly was in England performing, and Paul and John went to see him, and they were they were struck by his performance. And some people said, I don't know where I heard this, it could have been close, but the Buddy Holly band, the Crickets, was named kind of like after the Beatles, you know, insect. Did you hear
0: that's
2: about
0: right.
2: that?
0: That's right. That's right. Yeah. I was playing old, even though I'm not an oldies, you know, my oldies are 80s, right? But during that time, I was actually working with oldies radio, which was the 50s and the 60s. You heard that. So,
2: I'm an oldie because I'm 72 next month, and I saw the Beatles on Ed Sullivan on a black and white TV back in the mid-60s. My older brothers, like, you know, 8 and 10 years older than me, you know, they wanted to see this, and so I was in the living room, and I thought it was really something. I ended up with a Yeah Yeah t-shirt. So there you go, right?
0: I love it. Hey, thanks for calling in and letting us know about that as Tim. And I hope, I'd love y'all to be the 51st day. Bring it on, baby. Woo! I like it. You know, not afraid to say, I think it'd be great. But, you know, we all have different opinions, right? Hey, Connie Willis here. Let's hear some... Call and say what you want. It's open lines, but hey, it's up to you, whatever you want to talk about. Connie Willis here on Coast to Coast AM Open Lines.

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1: And whatever gets you through the night. Yep, that's John Lennon with Elton John. 1974 here on Coast to Coast AM and Open Lines. We still got the music going for you. Now, this became John's only solo number one in America during his lifetime. Elton played piano and sang harmony and then bet John that the song would reach number one. So John lost the bet and he joined Elton at Madison Square Garden, which actually became John's final major concert appearance. But that's what gets you through the night. At the beginning, it kind of sounds a little bit like Saturday Night Live music, doesn't it? I don't watch that anymore, but back in the day when I did, it kind of sounded like that sound. And it was kind of during that time. No, it was a little later for me when I was watching that. So anyway, open line on you, but you know what? Right, because you want serious conversations and truthful information about the unknown, right? We all want to know what the truth is. And you come here hoping to get another piece of it or something, right? Well, unfortunately, a lot of hearsay can be repeated until it sounds like fact. It happens all the time. I see it and it kills me. There's a lot of embellishment out there and it can, it eventually becomes accepted.

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0: It's Coast AM that you're listening to. It is open lines right now, and we're talking about whatever you want to talk about. I was trying to get into the fall, Halloween-ish kind of things happening, but, kind of hard after Chuck leaves with all the Beatles information and John Lennon and celebrating the 86th birthday that would have been. So I understand that you guys are wanting to talk about that, too. That's all fine. All good. Thank you for telling your stories. I appreciate it. It's always nice. So let's go to wild card line number 3, Indiana. Let's talk to Bill. How you doing, Bill? Welcome to Coast AM.
1: Good morning, Connie. Thanks for taking my call. I wanted to thank you for making this show in part a tribute to John Lennon, who, as you've mentioned, would have been 86 years old had not been so tragically taken from us. And quickly mention that Coach Mike Ditka of the Bears passed.
0: That's right.
1: And he was 86. That's right. So there's a little numerology going on there, perhaps.
0: Interesting.
1: I'm calling from a suburb just north of Indianapolis called Noblesville, and I've got kind of a wild Beatles story to relate. This took place when I was about a year old, so of course I wasn't involved, but the Beatles played here back in September of 64 at the State Fair, and actually on the 3rd of September they played 2 sold-out shows at the Coliseum at the State Fair. And they ended up staying at the Speedway Motel, where the 500 is held there, at the Indianapolis 500. And the story actually involves Ringo, and it's all well-documented, but I don't think it's that well-known. He had insomnia there early in the morning of September 4th and was kind of wandering around, and he ran into an Indiana State Trooper who actually took him out in his car for a ride around. He let Ringo get behind the wheel, and this is true. This sounds crazy, but he was tooling around, and another police car saw them, and they actually had to hide down an alleyway to avoid, getting pulled over by the other cop. Ringo then

0: mentions to the state trooper that he's a bit hungry. And they drive up from Indianapolis, about 20 miles north near where I am in Noblesville. And this trooper actually lived on a horse farm here. And his wife ended up making some breakfast for him and hosting him.
1: Oh, how cool.
0: Yeah. And
1: excellent.
0: Yeah, they ended up going to a restaurant nearby here. But it's just very strange because here, one of the things Ringo had talked about, like on David Letterman's show, that he had actually evaded a police car in another police car and ended up taking this crazy ride up here to this horse farm in Noblesville. And while Ringo was out there kind of looking around the grounds of the farm, he saw the trooper's wife. And, you know, I was talking to her, and she said something on the order of, you know, I'll be glad to fix you some food, but you're going to have to hold your horses while I tend to mine, because she was out taking care of the horses early that morning. So this is all well-documented, but I bring this up because Chuck had mentioned earlier that it was very rare for the Beatles to get out and around the cities that they were in, like in Vegas, that story. But here was a case where at least Ringo really got to go and experience some of the local atmosphere, so to speak. So I just wanted to relate that. And thank you again for honoring John's memory.
1: Well, thank you for calling in. And that's great. Thanks for telling that. I had no idea about that. I bet there's some other little stories like that along the way that some of us will never, ever know. And I love those kind. Those are excellent. So we are enjoying open lines together and your phone calls and so many. I never know who to talk to next. East of the Rockies, let's talk to Keith out of Cleveland. Hi there, Keith. Welcome to Coast AM.
2: Thank you, Connie. How are you?
1: All right, how are you?
2: On a beautiful fall day, have to appreciate the weather while we have it. Yes,
1: absolutely.
2: Tremendous, interesting topics, and talking about the Beatles, because I grew up during their time, and just enjoying the music, and that type of music inspired me so much to be in the field, either with music or other entertainment. And that's what brought me to going into news and being on the radio doing news. So that was definitely an inspiration, and music like the Beatles always inspired me. I think I have every Beatles album. I was obsessed with them because I grew up during that time.
1: Sure. What was the call letters of the station you were at that you did news?
2: It was actually in Phoenix called KTAR. And believe me,
1: is that what you would say? What would you say? Would you say the news at KTAR? What would you do? Let me hear your. You know, how would you intro
2: to KTAR in Phoenix? This is Keith. And believe
1: me. So I'm sorry, I interrupted your Beatles stuff.
2: No problem, because I miss being in broadcasting, because over 20 years ago I went blind dealing with a certain health condition, but I'm doing very, very, very, very well. But in many, many ways, going blind made me appreciate music more. So still listening to the Beatles is unbelievable to me. I think I have every album they have, and within the last few years, when a certain artist, Paul McCartney, was coming to Cleveland, I said, I have to go. I have to see him. I have to go. And I was able to get tickets and literally almost front row because of being disabled. And
1: I just happened
2: to bring something with me, and listening to the concert and listening to him after the concert, I pulled out what I brought with me. It was a 45 that my parents gave me when I was a kid of Let It Be, and it was in pristine condition. And I figured, hey, I'm going to bring it with me. Why not? And then I figured after the concert and he's meeting a few people, I was able to go up, meet Paul, and when I started talking,
1: nice.
2: He goes, oh my God, that voice comes from you, because I'm only about 5'8". And then I said, Mr. McCartney, how much I love your music. And I said, I even have here with me a 45 in pristine condition of Let It Be, because it was my favorite song ever when I was a kid, and I still love it. And I asked him to sign it, and he did for me. And he said,
1: yes.
2: You're more than welcome, and thank you, and enjoy.
1: Well, that's a great story. That is excellent. Congrats for meeting him. That's really special.
2: That made my whole time. It made me appreciate things so much more. And anything is possible, and we can still enjoy dreams and experiences.
1: That's right. That's right. Let me ask you this. Do you still have the record, the signed record?
2: Yes, I do. And of course, I have it in a special place in my house.
1: So I got to ask you this, too. What do you think it's worth? What do you think it's worth now?
2: Oh, boy. Considering that my dad gave it to me, because my dad had a store that sold records and so forth way back, and it was in such pristine new condition, and it's still in that condition, and with his signature, I don't even know if I could put a price on it.
1: I know it. I bet that's very special. Well, thanks so much for calling in and telling us your story. Thanks so much. And we'll probably talk to you again with another story. Since you love radio so much, you know how to call in and give us what we are looking for when it comes to something interesting to listen to. So thanks so much. We have open lines continuing here. And my goodness, let's see. Let's go to Mark, wildcard line number 4, Ventura, California. Mark, welcome to Coast to Coast AM. How are you tonight?
3: Oh, working process there. How about yourself?
1: Work in progress, same thing.
3: I was surprised the author didn't bring up anything, because the Beatles had a bit of a dark side attached to them.
1: Well, you know, some of that was me asking questions, right? So, you know, he might have, I didn't go to the dark side. Tell me about the dark side, since you know.
3: Well, they were connected through Theodore Adorno, and his real birth name was actually Weizengrund. I think he was German Jewish, and he was connected to the Tavistock Institute in England, which is controlled by the Royal Institute for International Affairs. And he was actually the originator of a lot of their early music, because the intelligence communities, not only in England, but also in former Soviet Union, as well as in the United States, they noticed Elvis and other performers and the influence they had on the youth and the changes that they can make. And then the funding, because I remember the first caller mentioned, you know, about labels. Well, they had funding from the Carnegie Foundation, the Rockefeller Foundation, the Guggenheim Foundation, the Mary Van Kleck and the Russell Sega Foundation, the Smith College Foundation, Vanderbilt Foundation, and as well as many others. There was even money coming in from Soviet Russia, if you believe, through Hans Eisler, and they had the International Bureau for Music Development headquartered in Moscow. And so this Theodore Adorno, or his real name, Weizengrund, in 1950, he actually wrote a book, Authoritarian Personality, and he wrote it with three other people, with Frankel Brunwick, D. Levinson, and R. Sanford. And basically it was how they can use the influential figures to make changes through the susceptible youth, kind of like putting youth against adults, children against parents, men against women, And this is only the not only the Beatles, but also the Rolling Stones, The Who, Led Zeppelin, kind of what you call the British invasion. So there's intelligence community. There's, I guess you could kind of classify as mind control. There's a dark side to this. And I think this gentleman, Theodore Adorno, is also responsible for when you do the records backwards. It's in the Beatles, I think it said Turn Me On, Dead Man. And then on certain Led Zeppelin albums, there's also some kind of messages. So there's a much darker side, not only to the Beatles, but the Beatles were very influential. And my belief is they took out John because I think he changed, became more independent. And as you recall, the doorman at the building where he lived was a person connected or a former employee of the CIA on his last day of his life. Because, you know, they don't like influential people that kind of cut their connections with them because they're still useful. So I just wanted to share that with you and your guests.
1: No, I appreciate that because I know that. So thank you very much, Mark, for calling in. I did not know anything about the dark side of the Beatles. And the reason why he didn't bring it up is because I didn't ask anything like that. You know, that time just flies. It flies when you're on here. People say, you know, I'm going to be on coast for a couple hours. That's long, you know, that's a long time. And it's late at night. And I'm like, it'll fly by. And every time it's like, oh my goodness, it's already time to go off the air. You know, there's so much more to say. That's right. But, you know, it does fly by. And, when people do say that, that's a compliment because it means you had a good time. It's certainly not, oh, it dragged at 1 a.m. in the morning. I lost sleep because of the show. No, no, no. Everybody's pretty happy about being on and great success afterwards as well. And a joy to be on it. Do we have enough time to grab somebody else here? What'd you say? I'm sorry. No. Okay. Thanks. Producers are great, you know, so we're doing open lines. We talked about, because we're celebrating John Lennon's 86th birthday today, right? So we talked to Chuck Gunderson. So I know a lot of you still want to talk about the Beatles in some way. That's fine. And others, yeah, bring it on with the Halloween, the autumn stuff. I know people now. I've actually around. I always try to walk 5 miles a day, and I go through this neighborhood, and they already compete, right? They compete. The houses, they're those kind of houses that compete with the other house across from them or next to them. So it's very Halloweenish everywhere. I love it. It's so much fun. And then as soon as this, I think usually November 1, all of a sudden, they go back into the gourds and get ready for Thanksgiving and then a Christmas, too. So, but it's fall, it's crisp, it's wonderful, feels great. So call in, talk to me, whatever you want to talk. Like it. Open lines, Connie Willis,

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6: Isaias on the move. I'm Deborah Valentine, Fox News. The National Hurricane Center says Isaias is now downgraded to a post-tropical cyclone. Isaias unleashing high winds and rain after making landfall near Destin, Florida as a Category 2 hurricane Friday night. Fox's Caroline Elliott reports from Nevada Beach shortly. But first, here's Senator Rick Scott on the effects.
7: I'm very optimistic that people are listening, but we're not over this tonight when it passes.
6: And Fox's Caroline Elliott is in Nevada Beach, Florida.
8: The county received 200 calls for help in the last 4 hours that they were not able to get to. Again, this is just the reality of these storms. When that wind is that dangerous, that rain is really that significant, it's just simply not safe for first responders to get onto those roads. But talking with the sheriff, we do know one of those calls was a family of five who had a large tree fall onto their trailer with children inside. Thankfully, volunteers were able to get that family safely out. But again, that's just the reality of these storms. When you're talking about 8 inches of rain in this area during the storm, soil's already saturated.
6: Meanwhile, Simon has now strengthened to a Category 4 hurricane, according to the National Hurricane Center. It's expected to make landfall along Mexico's west central coast early Sunday. Multiple people dead following a mass shooting at a house in Erie, Pennsylvania, Friday evening. Erie Police Chief is Rick Loreth.
9: It's a horrific scene. There was a large loss of life inside that residence and outside that residence.
6: Police say that the suspected shooter is dead. The investigation is ongoing. A motive is unclear. 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
10: Mostly clear and cool tonight. I'm 1 degree outside Weather Network meteorologist Danielle Noyce. Low temperatures around 50. Tomorrow, sunshine, high thin clouds increase. Will be cooler than today. Highs around 60. Breezy in the morning out of the north-northwest. Then that wind will subside. Sunday, expect increasing clouds. Highs around 65. A south-southwest wind 10 to 15 miles per hour. And areas of rain likely Sunday night into Monday morning. For the only forecast you need to know, download our free 1 degree outside weather app in the App Store and Google Play.
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1: John Lennon, 80, would have been 86 today. You're listening to Coast AM. That is number 9, Dream, the name of the tune. Okay, that's, you're going to love this. 74, 75 hit. So the song, it's called Number 9 Dream. Okay, the song famously peaked at exactly number 9 in America. Okay, John was born, of course, October 9th. That's what we've been doing tonight. Lived as a child at 9 Newcastle Road. And believed the number 9 followed him. Isn't that interesting? So the song grew from an actual dream and a string arrangement he had actually created for Harry Nilsson. So really, that's interesting, isn't it? And I love that tune. Oh my gosh, it's just absolutely, it's beautiful. Love that one. So a quick reminder, some of you guys are texting me and I'm getting the messages. Okay, I got it. Anthony Sanchez, longtime Coast to Coast AM guest, just asking for some help right now. He's going through some tough and rough times, but he's on his way up, but he's like needing help just for a little bit. So he's got a GoFundMe, and he's part of the Coast to Coast AM family. He's been a guest with us for many, many, many years. UFO Highway, Ghost Hunter Apps, you've heard him, Anthony Sanchez. So you can go to GoFundMe and look up Anthony Sanchez. Help him out, because he's definitely given you some stories and some great things as well to read or to experience. So go to AnthonySanchez.com if you'd like to do that too. So let's help out our Coast family that way, right? AnthonySanchez.com. Open lines continue here. I'm looking forward to what you're going to say or tell or ask next here on Coast to Coast AM.
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0: We're back on Coast to Coast AM. I'm Connie Willis. Thanks so much for being here and all the nice messages you guys are sending. If you missed the peak of the, if you missed the peak of the Draconid meteor shower last night, and you think, oh, I missed it. Well, you might still be able to catch a few tonight and even, you know, later tonight, like now and then later tonight. They are slow moving meteors created by debris from the comet Jacobini-Zinner, I think that's how you would say it. They appear to come from Draco the dragon, and, you know, all you do is go somewhere safe and dark, away from the city lights, shortly after nightfall, and face north or northwest. Put away the phone, you know, give your eyes a chance to, you know, adjust to the light. And you won't need a telescope or anything like that. Of course, if you have something, you can probably see a whole lot more, right? But there you go. Make sure you get a chance to look up in the sky and just enjoy. You know, there's not a better audience in the world that would do that except Coast to Coast AM audience. So you guys are already ahead of me, I'm sure. But isn't it nice that we all share that joy and we actually do take the time to put the phones down and look up? And that's when you see all the things that we talk about here. So anyway, open lines continue. We're going to go west of the Rockies talking to Randy from Sacramento. Hey, Randy, welcome to Coast to Coast AM.
1: How are you, dear? You know what? You know, since we lost Art and Ian, you're the only one I would stay up way past my bedtime for.
0: Oh, well, thank you.
1: I want to thank you for remembering John Lennon tonight, nearly 46 years after we lost him in 1980. You know, I've always found it remarkable that those four lads who grew up in the shadow of World War II in the bomb-scarred Liverpool would eventually give the world such a powerful message of love and peace. You know, John was a rebellious rocker. Paul gave us those wonderful grandma songs. George... And Ringo just seemed to be
0: grandma songs.
1: Right?
0: That's right. And, that's right.
1: Well, on the other hand, you had
0: grandma songs. You got to wait a minute. You got to say something about that. What's the grandma songs? Because I love grandma. Paul, and now I'm going to wonder about this.
1: Well, that's what Paul, I mean, that's what John used to call him. Okay. Give us some more of those grandma songs.
0: Oh. Why, though?
1: Well, on the other hand, the Rolling Stones, the same era, took a harder blues-driven road. You know, the Paul used to call them, the great blues cover band, you know. And yet the Beatles somehow found their way through that to a beautiful, simple message, all you need is love. Yeah.
0: Yeah.
1: And Connie, a final note, my wife Cindy Nelson recorded a song, "We're Not Falling From Grace," following the September 11th attack in 2001. And you were kind enough to play her recording on Coast to Coast in 2011, the 10th anniversary of 9/11. I've never forgotten that.
0: I remember that.
1: Mm-hmm.
0: That's sweet. Tell her I said hello and thank you both for listening. And
1: you know, it can carry us through tragedy, remind us of our shared humanity, and perhaps bring us a little closer together. Right?
0: That's right. And I like your message as well. You're talking about uniting.
1: Mm-hmm. As John reminded us, all we're saying is give peace a chance.
0: That's right. Thank you, Randy, for calling in. Appreciate that. You guys, it is, you know, doing the show tonight about John Lennon and his birthday and celebrating that and doing all that kind of thing. It's nice you guys calling in with your stories and your perspectives and your thoughts, because they go beyond even what I would see or ask about. And that's what's great when we get to do something like this here on Coast to Coast. I love it. So thank you again, Randy. Open lines continuing. We're going to go first time caller, talk to Avery out of Cedar City, Utah. Hi, Avery. Welcome to Coast AM.
2: Hello, Connie. Yes, I'm a first-time caller, but I've been listening since Art Bell, so you know I'm in my seasoned years. And, I've been listening a long time, and I never thought that I would be a caller, but tonight I decided to throw in a story to contribute back after listening all these years.
0: Okay.
2: And before I go into my main topic, I would like to contribute a token for John Lennon as well. and it's very simple, is that I have been listening to his Plastic Ono Band album for a long time, and I feel that when I heard that album, I advanced just a tiny little bit more spiritually, and whenever I listen to him, I always feel like I go in a spiritual place, in a place of psychological enlightenment, and I really love the man. So
0: I can understand that.
2: Yeah. With that said, I want to tell you that back in 2003, I had a haunted house, and I never believed really that much about ghosts walking around, even though I was a longtime listener. I thought, well, it's very interesting, but I've never had any experiences like that. But then I finally got a haunted house, and I had a spirit that walked around the house, and I could feel it walk through my body, and my lady could feel it walk through her body, and more interestingly, my cat could watch it. I discovered that the cat could just watch it move around. And so I learned something about cats, and I learned to believe that ghosts or entities do exist, and they do move around us. And then I sold that house and moved into a new house in 2013, and I've been in that house now for 13 years. A friend of mine passed away recently, and he was a bit older than I was, probably by about 10 years, and he recently passed away. But we used to have a lot of deep spiritual conversations, and we talked about crossing over, and if he crossed over to, you know, come back and give me a sign that he's crossed over and he's there. And it was all just, it became normal conversation for us. We talked about this all the time. After he passed away, I rode over to his house on my little mini bike, and I did a little candle ritual for him and left a note there on his fence. Of course, he's not there, but I just did it for him. I left a little note, and I said, thank you for the experiences. Thank you for the lessons, both intended and unintended, because sometimes we learn lessons unintentionally. But I had a great experience knowing him. And then after I did that, I went back home, I went to bed, and I got up in the morning, and I have two fans in my living room up in the ceiling. They're very high, and one of them was spinning. And I had never turned that fan on the whole time I lived in the house. So that fan has not been on since I moved in for 13 years. I just don't use them. I don't need them. So that fan was spinning. And I asked my lady, why did you turn the fan on? She says, I didn't turn it on. I walked in, it was on. And I said, well, I didn't turn it on. And it's very high up. You have to climb up on something to reach the chain. So I climbed up on there and I looked at the chain, and I never got up there even to clean it. And there was dust all over the knob that you would pull. And so I know nobody touched it. So I pulled the chain and stopped the fan, and left my fingerprints were on, my fingers were on there, and the dust was knocked off of the knob. So I know nobody physically turned it on. So I thought about it, and I thought, well, maybe, this was my friend Paul who passed away. And I thought, well, maybe it's him. And we kind of let that go for a little while and kept thinking about it. And I thought, well, you know what? It probably, if it was a ghost, it was probably Paul's ghost. And the reason why I believe that is because Paul was a helicopter pilot in his career. And what better way to let me know he's there than spin the fan blades?
0: Isn't that interesting?
2: Mm-hmm.
0: And that, you know, that's what happens. And when you do see something, and you not only know that you know that you've seen something, but usually there's some sort of message to you. You know, it's for you. And you described that exactly. You know, that was a personal experience as well. And the symbolism of it, that's really, really something. Wow. Yeah, great story.
2: There's just one little tiny piece that's part of it, is that I have two fans. And the fan that was on was the west side fan. And he lived just to the west of me.
0: Excellent.
2: Thank you. Thank you for everything.
0: Thank you.
2: Thank you for the show.
0: Yeah, you are welcome. And thank you. Very nice. I appreciate that. Love calls like that, and love when people, you know, it touches you like that. There's so many others, and you all know that better than anybody, that you've experienced stuff. And then when you tell some of the outside world, they just think you're nuts, you're crazy, whatever. But you advance to different levels, don't you? Because when you experience something, you just know that we're so tiny in this big world that we know nothing about, and what's happening around us. I think it humbles you a lot, and very nice story. Appreciate that. Open lines continuing. Let's see who we can talk to next. Let's go to wildcard line number from Colorado. Deborah, welcome to Coast AM.
3: Hey, honey. Hi, how are you?
0: I'm good. How's it going?
3: It's going good. So I have got a cool, creepy, autumn thing for you, and it's in Colorado. Okay.
0: Perfect. I know, that's what I thought. I'm like, and it's in Colorado. Where are you in Colorado?
3: I'm out in the boonies in Colorado. It's southeast Colorado, sort of in the La Junta, Rocky Ford area.
0: Okay.
3: But, I mean, I live in a village of like 10 people, so that's kind of where I
0: Good for you, though, if you enjoy that. That's perfect.
3: Hey, it works for me. I love it. So,
0: perfect.
3: You know what? You may have already heard about this because you're a Colorado girl now.
0: I don't know. For it.
3: Okay, brace yourself. So every fall,
0: okay,
3: starting in late September and running through mid-October, there is a tarantula migration.
0: Oh, I didn't know that was here. I knew about those. I didn't know it was in this state. Oh, my gosh.
3: Yeah. So that's number one. So there's Colorado brown tarantulas. And their thing is that the females can live to be like 25, 30 years old. The males, not so much. And in the autumn, the males begin their migration, and they are looking for love. And so they find the females' burrows, and they tap on them, and they consummate. And then the males have to run like the dickens, because if they don't get out soon enough, the females will eat them. And so that happens every year. And you can see them, like, you drive down the highway. There's a tarantula festival in La Junta the last weekend of September every year. And it's
0: so you've already had it.
3: Fun. We just had it.
0: So you've already had it. Yeah.
3: We just had it, but the tarantulas are still here. They don't really care about the vendors in the street art, you know. They have their minds on other things.
0: That's right.
3: So if you wanted to fly down this weekend, you could probably catch them. You just they're so cool. They are so cool, Granny.
0: Are they? You think so? Ooh.
3: Yeah, they show up.
0: They don't go in your...
3: You go out, like, I don't know, about an hour before sunset is when they're active. And I mean, if you Google it, you just Google tarantulas La Junta, it'll just give you scads of things. So that's one thing that I have to tell you. The other thing is that the tarantulas have a natural enemy called the tarantula hawk wasp. Its sting is the most painful sting of any insect on the planet, and it stings the female tarantulas with something that is so painful it paralyzes them. And in the process of stinging them, it inserts an egg inside them.
0: Oh.
3: Yeah, and it's just exactly what you think. The egg gestates, it eats the tarantula from the inside and explodes it. And that's how the wasps are born. And I've been stung by one.
0: Oh, what was that like?
3: It was murder.
0: Mm. Where were you stung? How did that happen?
3: Oh my God, they're shifty, is what they are. I was doing yard work, and I was cleaning some desert grass away from the foundation of an outdoor building, and I had on this blue chambray work shirt. I came back on the patio to take it off, and I felt this pain that I've never felt before. So this thing I had disturbed, the tarantula hawk wasp nest, and climbed up my chambray work shirt sleeve. And as I was taking the shirt off, it nailed me, and it nailed me about 3 or 4 times. It was so painful. It lasted for 2 months. The pain did. I had a welt the size of a golf ball, and then a divot in what? My skin, and it's all healed up now because I'm remarkably regenerative. But so there's those, and then the other thing. I know that you're an Alpine Mountain girl. You've got to come out to this high desert prairie. It is so spirit laden.
0: Okay.
3: There's the spirit of the land, which is extremely pronounced. And then there were a lot of homesteaders out here, around, you know, late 1800s, and it's a harsh life, and a lot of them didn't make it, and they walk the land.
0: We gotta go. We got to go time-wise, but I appreciate the warnings and the information as well. And I think I remember hearing your scream when that thing did what it did to you. Oh, my goodness. Stay with us. Open lines continue on Coast to Coast AM. Woof.

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1: Enjoying the music right along with you. John Lennon, just like starting over on Coast to Coast AM, celebrating his 86th birthday is what he'd be today if he was still with us. That's from 1980, John's first single after a five-year recording break and the final single released during his lifetime. It became number one in America and Britain after his murder, and the opening bell was Yoko's Wishing Bell, which John had said something like it connected the anguish of mother with the renewal of starting over. So always deep, right? John always deep. And we got, I think we got like one more coming up before the end of the show. So thanks everybody for being here. If you ever wonder where I am and what I'm investigating or what I'm doing next, I appreciate all the letters that you guys send. Well, then go to ConnieWillis.com. And that's, you know, while you're there, you're going to see everything that I do, all the expeditions, things like that, that you can join and be a part of. But while you're there, sign up for my free newsletter. 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It's the easiest way to stay connected. 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
2: 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That's C-A-R.

0: It's Coast to Coast AM. We're still here with open lines and some more calls to take about whatever you'd like to talk about. It's always fun to, you never know, you know, it's live radio, right? So you just push that button and you go, hello. You never know what you're going to get on the other side. So I do want to say that to everyone who has emailed me, written to me, posted something kind, taken up for me when somebody was not so kind, or simply listened quietly in the darkness, I just want to say thank you. You may never know what your words mean when they reach the person on the other side of the microphone. And a broadcaster speaks into the night with faith that somebody is out there. I actually feel you. And it's been for 12 years now that you have answered me by saying, we're here, Connie. And I hear you. I appreciate you. And next Wednesday, I think it's Wednesday, it's October 14th. That is my 12th year of being with Coast to Coast AM. And I've loved every minute of it. My first guest was Bishop James Long, and two of my favorite people, Bishop James Long and also Dr. David M. Jacobs. That was my first guest ever, and so happy to have had them. So again, thank you so much, and I carry your kindness with me every time this microphone turns on. Appreciate being here. So as we continue open lines, some of y'all are getting creepy with those tarantulas. I can tell you that much. And I've got a lot of spider stories, and maybe one day I'll tell you. Let's go to wildcard line number 5 and talk to Eric out of Nevada City, California. Is that how you say it, or is it not Nevada there?
1: Nevada. Yeah.
0: I think I. Oh, it is Nevada. Okay. I think I ask that every time.
1: Oh, God. What was that movie? Someone went Clint Eastwood and Lee Marvin, where it was a musical. They had a place called No Name City. That was actually what Nevada City was before they named it. It didn't have a name for a long time, you know, so. And it's burnt to the ground.
0: It was a musical?
1: Yeah.
0: It's a musical with Clint Eastwood?
1: That's it, Paint Your Wagon. Yeah, I know Clint
0: Eastwood. Does Clint Eastwood sing?
1: Really sing. But
0: okay.
1: I love his movies.
0: He gave it the old college try.
1: He couldn't carry a tune in a bucket, you know. Anyway, I know you're a big Bigfooter. You know, we've talked before about the family that used to come across here. Well, there's at least one of them back. I don't know if it's them or if it's a different one. Probably about 3-4 weeks ago.
0: Or family, right? Could be family generation.
1: Just one this time. Well, there might have been a family, because the stink.
0: I mean, it could be a son or daughter, right?
1: Huh?
0: It could have been a son or daughter. It could have been a son or daughter from the ones from previous.
1: Possibly.
0: That's what I was thinking. Just kids.
1: Yeah. My neighbor's dogs. I mean, we've lost all our dogs over here, and I'm kind of waiting to try to find another border collie because they're just so doggone smart. But the neighbor's dogs patrol our property at night and help run the bears off for me. Three nights ago, we had 5 damn bears here. They went off 5 different times. But about 3-4 weeks ago, they went off, and I'm used to their barks. I can tell if it's a bear, if it's a mountain lion, and there's two of the dogs. They're good-sized dogs, and it's a high-pitched squeal, but they went really super high this one night and disengaged whatever it was real quick. So I, you know, grabbed some artillery, headed out the door with my hat light on, and when I got out there, I'm walking through this waist-deep grass, and oh, my God, that smell. You know, I've never gotten close enough to smell them before. I've seen them at a distance, but, man, it had to be. I've been nose-to-nose with a black bear up here, and those things stink, but they smell really good compared to what I was smelling.
0: Really? Oh, you know what? I have seen 8 of these things, Eric. Eric, I've seen 8 different ones. I've never smelled one. One's never smelled. Maybe I'm lucky enough to get those that groom.
1: What that was that left that smell, because I didn't see it, but I was thinking it was probably a Bigfoot, because I mean that 3-foot tall grass was flattened in through there.

0: like I say, I've smelled bears. I've been close to a mountain lion. Of course, they don't really stink. They're just big, you know. And
1: so did you lift up your arm to make sure it wasn't you?
0: Oh, absolutely. That was the first thing I did. Are you kidding?
1: Is that me? I'm embarrassed.
0: I'm like, oh, my God. I know it's been, you know, I live up in the woods, but good
1: it's
0: Lord.
1: It's been a little bit, but.
0: You know, I've smelled dead animals before. Like I say, bears, they really stink. And when I was nose to nose with that one, their breath is even worse, I'm telling you. You know, I've lived up in these mountains all my life, and I have never smelled anything like that. It didn't smell
1: like something
0: dead. It was just really pungent.
1: It was pungent. Do you think that some people actually smell bear and they think it's a Bigfoot?
0: No, this was a totally different smell.
1: Because they smell?
0: Bears just stink.
1: Yeah.
0: You know, they smell like...
1: But you're used to it. You're used to that, right? A lot of people come in from the city and just go to, you know, Bigfooting once in a while, right? You know what I'm saying? I've never smelt a bear.
0: Well, I live off grid up here, Connie. I mean, everything inside.
1: I know you.
0: Is on batteries. You know, I'm running battery powered lights, and I got a little battery powered fan, and I pretty much do the 1940s thing. I only listen to radio. Well, the rats kind of ate the cord off the back of the TV set. Went and got another cord. By the time I got it to put it on the next day, they had chewed that up too. So
1: this sounds like the making of a Dateline or 2020 show. Oh no, the beginnings of it happening.
0: Oh man, I'm telling you, it's a bit on the rough side, and I hit genuine way past senior citizen a while back, and that's kind of a hard pill.
1: But you just love that. Yeah,
0: September 1st, I turned 65, and I'm like, oh, my God.
1: Oh.
0: And I've had a lot of
1: broken bones. Okay, happy birthday.
0: Well, I look at it this way. I can still, as bad a shape as I'm in, I can still cut my own wood, and I still split it with a maul. So, you know, I must
1: Excellent.
0: Be doing something right. I finished up one of my long trips today twice a month. Once I run down to an Indian casino once a month, usually on the 1st. Because they're about 80 cents a gallon cheaper on their gas. And I fill up the rig in 6 or 7 gas cans, and that gets me through the month because I really don't go a lot of places. Nevada City and Grass Valley are not what they were when I was younger, when growing up. I mean, it's all urban sprawl now and the Bay
1: See,
0: area.
1: Now you're sounding like the old man. You're sounding like the old man, like your mom and dad would say. Right?
0: I'm an old man, all right, but... You know, I did like the trip today down to Costco because, man, there's so many beautiful women down there. I'm telling you. It gets lonely.
1: So you're going shopping.
0: Yeah, I shop, go take 2 long trips, like I say, one to the Indy Casino gas station and get my gas for the month. Then I go down to Costco and get my, like today I picked up ibuprofen and acetaminophen, stuff like that, because I have a lot of headaches. I got hit in the head a lot when I was younger.
1: Well, don't tell the ladies that. Don't tell the ladies that. Don't say you always have a headache. Just, you know, tell them they're pretty.
0: No, I'd never tell them that. Good. Even if I did have a headache, it wouldn't make any difference. No, I go down there because, you know, I can actually afford it. I paid all that money into disability, and, you know, you get squat. They give you as little as possible, you know, and... So I've had to become rather inventive on how to get by through the month, you know, and I manage, you know, it's not great. Everybody goes, how do you do it? On what little you get? And I said, simple, you do without, you know,
1: yeah,
0: and up here in the woods,
1: you figure
0: I really don't need much, you know, I finally had to give up on my old vehicle, and I borrowed some money off of my old fire captain, and used to be in the fire department. And went and bought another one. It's got a few issues, but, you know, it's got the cargo room I need. So, you know, because I load up, like I say, twice a month, and I kind of like it up here. You know, it's like you going out there in those mountains in Colorado, Bigfooting and stuff.
1: Love it.
0: I love it every day. We've got a
1: I feel like I'm at home.
0: Huh?
1: I feel like I'm at home.
0: Oh, yeah, this is home for me. I mean, I have a couple of gals tell me, you know, Eric, I think you married the Sierra Nevadas. And I'm like, you know, I think you're right. I did.
1: I think you're right. Well, you know what? On that note, let me grab some other calls. But before I do, I want to tell you, when you go to Costco and when you're out there doing your little shopping and you're seeing women again every now and then, make sure you're not smelling like that bear or that possible Bigfoot. You take care of that before you head that way. That's the only thing that I give you some advice on, but I think you already know that. So good luck with that, too. Thanks, Eric, for calling in. It's always good to hear from you. Open lines continue. Let's go east of the Rockies. Dave, Chicago. How are you, Dave?
2: It's the lovely Connie Willis. I've been listening to you since you've been with Coast, and you're always a pleasant voice to hear. You're very intelligent, very enlightened, and you got a great aura about you. So this is an honor for me to speak with you.
1: Well, thank you, Dave, and an honor here, too. Thank you.
2: I want to tell you the reason why I purchased some land in Colorado.
1: Oh, good for you.
2: I have 2 acres up in the mountains down in southern Colorado for my bug out / who knows what property.
1: All right. Where, like San Juan or?
2: Down by, ever hear of a place called La Vita? It's down by, it's right in the Front Range. It's about 8,000 feet above sea level, my land. 2 acres, all mountainous all around. It's down by... It's east of the sand dunes and all that stuff down there, you know.
1: Oh, okay. Yeah. Yeah. A lot of spooky stuff around that way. Yep.
2: Yeah, a lot of spooky stuff. But my reason for making that kind of a move, I was telling the lovely producer that about 15, 20 years ago, I took a getaway from Chicago trip by myself, and I went to a tour at Red Rocks. It was just like a tour, you know, check it out tour thing. And I got there kind of late in the day, and the security guard said, you're gonna have to do this quick, young man, because there's a big concert here tonight. And I said, oh really, who's playing? And he says, the Allman Brothers. And I was
1: so he said it as an all man.
2: Yeah, he didn't know. So he said it's the All Man Brothers, and they're like one of my all time favorites. So I was like, really? And he said, actually, I got a couple tickets here in my pocket. You want them?
1: And
2: I was shocked. You know, I was like, oh my God, I'm at Red Rocks Stadium. It's 80 degrees. Sun's shining, and in a couple hours the stars are going to be out, and I'm going to see one of my favorite bands of all time, third row center.
1: Well, you did something good for somebody, didn't you? You got a blessing there.
2: I got a real blessing there. So I experienced that, and you have to experience a show at Red Rocks. There's nothing like it, no matter how many concerts you've ever been to or outdoor events. It's so magical. So I experienced that, the 2.5 hour show, and they were just, I don't know if you're an Allman Brothers fan, but they were just wonderful. And I fell in love with Colorado, and I said, I got to get some property out here. So I went out shopping around, and I picked myself up a couple acres in the mountains, and it's all paid for and just sitting there waiting for me what to do, what I'm going to do. And I got a big camper, and I go out there and camp, and we'll see what happens with that.
1: So see, that's excellent, because really, that's what I'm trying to do. I want to get some land up in northern Colorado, though, and you know where all the activity is that I go to, and I want to get something by there. And you know, but land, ooh, man, I don't know how much it was when you got it, but I don't have that money in my back pocket.
2: I paid 16 grand for 2 acres, and now it's worth 10 times that.
1: I believe that. Hey, we got to head on, but thank you for calling in. And man, you are a man after my own dreams there and thoughts. So congratulations to you. Sorry we have to end it, but because I'd like to know if you had aspens on there, evergreens, or if it was flat. You said it was in the mountains, but I don't, you know, sometimes it's just brush and not some of the trees. So, oh man, but you're in an area with a lot of spooky stuff. And congratulations that you did it at $16,000. I can't imagine. That's very nice. All right. Well, hey, we had a great night. Thanks, everybody. I know there's all the phone lines are full. Thanks for calling in, everybody. Always fun to be a part of Open Lines. The next time that I'll be on will be October 31st, Halloween night. Before that, the night before that is Ghost to Ghost with George Norrie. You got to get your information in. Go to our website to learn more. And then the next night on Saturday night, it'll be actually Halloween night, and I'll be there doing a little Willis Ween with you. So I'm looking forward to that. Thanks, everybody, for being here. Chuck Gunderson, hey, thanks, man. That was fun. That was fun. We'll have you back for sure. There's no doubt about that. So I want to thank the team that's puts all this together. Julie Talbot, Bill May, Tommy Danheiser, Dan Galanti, Mike Cosio, Adam Thompson, Lex Lonehood, Sean LeDesur, Alec Fernandez, Tim Banal, Gina Salvati in tonight for Donna Walker. Also, Sue Trikas, Rich Barra, Lisa Garr, Ryan Recker. You know these names. Richard Searitt, George Knapp, and of course, George Norrie, the Coast to Coast team and the family. And again, celebrating 12 years on Wednesday, October 14th. My birthday is actually the 12th. So when I was asked to be on Coast, it was like, you're going to be on this next weekend. I mean, it was immediately. And to me, it was a great birthday gift. And here I get to continue to enjoy it. So thank you again for being a part of it. If you enjoyed the show, write in and say, hey, we really loved it, had a great time. We always like to hear that. So again, from the foothills of the Colorado Rockies, until we meet again, my name's Connie Willis. You can find me at ConnieWillis.com. You can also get the Where's Willis newsletter, and you'll know exactly where I'm going to be, when I'm going to be there. And you can also go on live investigations with me. Oh, yeah, they're fun, the creepy hotspots. And let me tell you, it's real stuff. And speaking of real, Connie Willis Live on my YouTube channel, along with Jim Peniston, real experiencers, talking the truth. If you want to learn it, who do you learn it better from but real experiencers? So keep watching the night skies. Continue with me to seek out the strange and uncover the unknown for Coast to Coast AM. I'm Connie Willis. Good night, good morning, all that good stuff. Bye-bye.

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5: Dangerous conditions. I'm Roxanne Evans. Hurricane Isaias made landfall as a Cat 2, bringing more than a foot of rain in Florida. As it marches farther inland, strong winds and heavy rain persist, leaving many without power. Fox Weather's Robert Ray in Destin, Florida.
6: It's really ramped up, and I got to tell you, the winds were just kicking, and we had a little lull, but hey, here we go again on cue with these heavy winds coming through here in Destin and the rain as well. So you got to brace yourself. We are on high ground on the second floor of a parking garage. We started to feel some of that storm surge come in over the beach. We all had to retreat from that. A bunch of jellyfish actually got pushed up on the white sands of the beaches here in Destin.
5: Isaias has since weakened into a post-tropical cyclone. Florida Governor Ron DeSantis declared a state of emergency across 25 counties. Homeland Security Secretary Mark Wayne Mullen criticizing New York City's immigration policies following the ICE shooting of a Dominican man in the Bronx.
7: 28-year-old Oscar Belgal is in federal custody after being shot in the neck on Thursday by ICE agents who were trying to arrest him. Shortly after the incident, New York City Mayor Zoran Mamdani called for ICE to be abolished.
8: New York City will not stand by while ICE agents shoot New Yorkers.
7: Homeland Security Secretary Mark Wayne Mullen responded.
9: Well, Mayor, if you abolish ICE, who's going to take the criminals off the streets of your own town? Who's going to take the murderers and the thieves and the gangbangers?
7: Mullen says ICE agents did not know the man's 5-year-old son was in the vehicle when they opened fire. The child was unharmed. In New York City, Tanya J. Powers, Fox News.
5: Two powerful earthquakes rocked Panama Friday, sending residents to the streets. The first was a 7.7 magnitude. Several hours later, a 6.6 quake. 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
10: Mostly clear and cool tonight. I'm 1 degree outside Weather Network meteorologist Danielle Noyce. Low temperatures around 50. Tomorrow, sunshine, high thin clouds increase, will be cooler than today. Highs around 60. Breezy in the morning out of the north-northwest. Then that wind will subside. Sunday, expect increasing clouds. Highs around 65. A south-southwest wind, 10 to 15 miles per hour. And areas of rain likely Sunday night into Monday morning. For the only forecast you need to know, download our free 1 degree outside weather app in the App Store and Google Play.
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0: Broadcasting live from the confines of an abandoned radio station in the secluded apartment building of high strangeness. From the foothills of the beautiful Colorado Rockies, it's time for full disclosure of the topics they told us were off limits. Well, hello there. I'm Connie Willis. This is Coast to Coast AM. Tonight, one Beatles birthday, my birthday, your birthday, Columbus Day weekend, an anniversary, helping a fellow coaster, and open up lines. So go ahead, find out. Join me for another interesting evening of conversation, much needed education, and the chance that we might get a little closer to the truth of what lurked amongst us and what is beyond. I'm Connie Willis, and this is Coast to Coast AM.
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0: Hey there, it's Coast to Coast AM. Connie Willis here with you. How are you? Hope you enjoy an evening with us tonight. Should be a lot of fun. Before we begin, I have a couple of very special dates I want to share with you. October 14th, that marks my 12-year anniversary as a weekend host here on the iconic Coast to Coast AM syndicated overnight radio show. The most iconic. So I'm excited about that and so happy to be here. 12 years, almost. It'll be on the 14th, but still, I'm very excited and thankful to be here. I will not be on the air that particular night, but I'll certainly be celebrating 12 years with all of you and all the nice emails and messages from all of you. What a ride it has been. What a privilege. And I will be back with you on Halloween night. So not just all night tonight, but Halloween night, October 31st. You know, we got to do Willis Wing together, right? So please mark that down. And you can always keep up with me, my shows, and everything else I'm exploring at ConnieWillis.com. Now, tonight, October 9th, John Lennon was born on this date in 1940, which means this would have been his 86th birthday. So we know the songs, we know the photographs, we know the rebel, the dreamer, and the legend. But who was John Lennon when the concert ended, the cameras disappeared, and thousands of screaming fans finally went silent? Well, my guest tonight has spent years trying to recover all of these moments, and he's done a fantastic job. Chuck Gunderson, an independent historian and the author of the critically acclaimed two-volume work, Some Fun Tonight, The Backstage Story of How the Beatles Rocked America. And that's it's another one of those big ones out there, 618-page collection. It weighs 13 freaking pounds. You can work out with it, and it documents all 67 Beatles concerts across their historic North American tours of 64, 65, 66. Oh, my goodness. I wasn't a sparkle in my daddy's eyes yet, and then I was born, and then I was one. So there you go. A long time ago, right? 64, 65, 66. Now, Chuck holds both bachelor's and master's degrees in history, and his research has contributed to many, many Beatles projects, including Ron Howard's documentary, 8 Days a Week. So we want to welcome Chuck back to Coast AM. And let me begin with the man, not the mythology, but after studying Chuck, John Lennon across these hotel rooms, airports, press conferences, and concert stages. Who do you believe he really was when the performance was over?
1: Connie, first of all, it's great to be with you. You're just such a great host in the Coast family, and we just all appreciate your work so much. Well, thanks. So thank you for that.
0: Thank you.
1: Yeah, today's a special day. It's would have been his 86th birthday. And strangely enough, his son, Sean, is also celebrating his birthday today.
0: How cool is that?
1: Had with Yoko Ono. He's 51 today. So we have two special birthdays today. So happy birthday, Sean, if you're listening. And a very special happy birthday to John, looking above us all. Quite the man. We'll get into his life, his legacy, what he was, and just the important force in human history that he was as well.
0: Yeah, I think he was 35 when his son was born on the same day.
1: Yes, that's just amazing. Yeah, John was 35, and Sean is celebrating his 51st today, I believe.
0: And what's Sean up to? Do you ever keep up with him by chance?
1: Sean is very active. I don't keep up with him, but I know he's very active in the music scene in New York. He actually just had a baby himself, his very first. So John would be a grandfather now.
0: Oh, my.
1: And he would have been a great granddad. I'm sure he would with that quick.
0: What would he be doing? What would he be doing right now if he were alive? What do you think? You think he'd still be writing?
1: A lot. John was not one to sit on the sidelines and watch the wheels go by. As he mentioned in one of his songs.
0: Yeah, I think I've heard that somewhere. Yeah,
1: exactly. I think he'd be very active. I think he would still be involved with music. I think he would be involved with the other surviving Beatles, both Paul and Ringo. And I think he'd be living a really great life, looking back at a legacy, but kind of looking forward as well, and still trying to solve some of life's biggest mysteries, as well as what's currently going on in the political landscape. You'd probably be right there. Really good story as well. Just their marriage, their times that they had together. Someone that was a very novice musician, I believe Paul just went over to the piano one day and showed her the middle C on the piano and said, you know, you got to join the band, you know, when he formed Wings. And she was the first member of Wings. So an equally great story, an equally great force of nature, Paul McCartney.
0: Absolutely. Oh, absolutely. But now Paul and John, were they really good close friends, or were they just more of coworkers? Or because it seemed like, at least as a fan growing up, it seemed like they were two different people that worked together well.
1: They're very interesting souls. They came together as teenagers, and really, both of them had extreme tragedies in their life, you know, both losing their mothers in their teenhood. And that really bonded them. So John and Paul were like, you know, peanut butter and jelly, coffee and donuts. I mean, they just went together so well, yeah. And they played off of each other. They were musical geniuses. They were doing so much during the life of the Beatles. We have to remember that the Beatles were only together for just over 10 years. And, you know, they're creating two albums a year, sometimes three. They're writing 20, 30, 40 songs in a year. They're touring. They're doing movies. They're doing interviews. And they're writing these songs that we still sing, and we know the words, you know, 60 years later. And they sound very fresh, even if they were released today.
0: What do you think that's about? Do you think just once in a while a band, I mean, because we see single artists along the way that happen too, but do you just think just once in a while there's just somebody that comes along that just stands above everybody? And they're one of those people, like you said, you can still play their music today, and it's not where you go, oh, no, I don't want to hear that one again. You know, you want to hear it, and you sing it, and you know the words, and everybody joins in.
1: They're still in the news today. As a matter of fact, they just released a whole new big box set on one of their most famous albums, Rubber Soul, and it's climbing up the charts. This is for a band that broke up over 60 years ago, or close to 60 years ago. They broke up in 1970. And, you know, the music's climbing up the charts. I mean, how? No one else can do this, and they're still paving the way. Their backstory is just so fascinating, how everything had to come together. Everybody had to be in the right place at the right time to bring these four individuals together and to create this thing that they created. It's fascinating when you really dig into the backstory.
0: Well, you have dug into everything, the documents, the photographs, the eyewitness accounts. You've studied it all. Now, what there has to be, or I think there was, from what all I've looked through, what was that single moment that changed your personal opinion of John Lennon? What was it before, and what changed it to where it is now, and what is it now?
1: I think my single most important takeaway from John is that he was not a perfect man. I mean, he was a very complex individual. And some things that a lot of your listeners could probably identify with what they've gone through in their lives. John had a very, very

0: troubled growing up, very non-traditional growing up time in Liverpool. You know, he was born to Julia and Freddie, his father, who were not on good terms. They really split up. They weren't together. And John was kind of tossed to and fro from his mother Julia's home to his Aunt Mimi's home nearby. And you know, John's mother died when he was 17. She got run over by a car, killed
1: Oh
0: about
1: my.
0: 100 feet from Mimi's house. So he lived with that every day, living at Mimi's house, knowing his mother died just down the road, being hit by a car and killed. His mother then lived with a person named Bobby Dykens for many years, and they never got married. She never got divorced from Freddie, the father. So Julia, the mother, was living this very untraditional life, not being a divorced woman, living with this man, producing two other children out of wedlock, and John kind of going back and forth between Julia's home, who was very, you know, flamboyant and musical and fun, to his aunt that he mostly lived with, Aunt Mimi, Julia's sister, who, you know, was very, you know, she was very serious. She had rules. She had expectations of John. When John got his first guitar, you know, she would say, "Well, it's a great thing, but you're never going to make a living out of it." And John
1: Didn't they
0: had to
1: say something
0: grow
1: like
0: up.
1: that? Didn't they
0: Yeah,
1: say
0: he had to
1: something like
0: grow.
1: that to Elvis, though? Didn't they say, keep driving a truck?
0: I think every famous artist, something was said to them like, "You're never going to make it," you know, and they
1: That's
0: kind of,
1: right.
0: and that's what I think makes them great,
1: Yeah, it pushes
0: is
1: them totally.
0: this thing that they have that
1: Yeah.
0: is, I don't know where it comes from, but it's given to them by the universe and they just go with it.
1: Yeah. Well, you know, it's fun. It's interesting the way what you just told, because it seemed like John always like used humor along the way, but that can also be armor. And also, you know, what do you believe he might have been protecting when he did become sarcastic or outrageous along the way?
0: He very much used it as armor. He, you know, growing up and having those experiences, I mean, some of your
1: Yeah,
0: close
1: that makes
0: listeners can
1: sense.
0: identify with some of the things that he lived with. I can identify with some of the things from my childhood that I lived with. So we can all kind of take a little bit of us and see John and like kind of grasp him and say, "You're one of me," you know, type of thing. You
1: That's right.
0: kind of experience what I experienced. I don't know if it would have been the same had John grown up in this traditional family. Now, Paul had a more traditional family, but he had a very important or very sad tragedy happening when his mother died of breast cancer when he was only 14. So it brought these two individuals together who both loved music. You know, they weren't getting together to talk about the latest football score or what was going on with Everton or Liverpool in soccer and football over there. They were talking about music. They were talking about all the great music that was coming out in America, you know, with Elvis and with Little Richard and Chuck Berry, and they were thriving on this stuff, and that's what forged them and bonded them together.
1: Well, you know, as you discuss even more and go deeper, here's just a personal question myself here. Help. It kind of did reveal, I think that was the 65 tour. It actually did reveal like an authentic cry of distress. Would you say that too?
0: Absolutely. Great song, but a song of distress. And you nailed it exactly on the head, Connie. It's, you just can't, I guess for us to imagine what the Beatles went through, probably, you know, the most photographed band of all time, interviews all the time, press all the time, fans all the time. Whenever they toured, they could never see anything about that city. You know, they go to Las Vegas in 1964 because they really want to see Las Vegas. They want to see these magical casinos that are built in the middle of the desert. Can they go see them? No, they are sequestered to their room. All they see of Las Vegas in 1964 is basically the airport, the convention center where they performed their two concerts, the Sahara Hotel where they were sequestered. And so management felt so bad for them that they couldn't get out. The hotel was besieged with fans, that they brought slot machines up to their room. That would never happen today with the powerful Nevada Gaming Commission. They would never allow a slot machine to come into Beyonce's room or Bruno Mars's room. But back then they did it for the Beatles because they were stuck.
1: I can't imagine Vegas not doing something, going out of their way not to try to make money somewhere and not bringing in a machine like that so that they can get some more of their money. It's hard for me to believe that they wouldn't do that now, but I'm glad they did it back then for them. And you know, that's part of the fame. That's what happens. You know, you lose your life. When people say they want fortune and fame, it's like, maybe just go with the fortune, throw the fame away, you know.
0: John said that, you know, when he was a teenager, you know, he saw Elvis performing in the movie house, you know, probably in Liverpool. And he looked at that and the girl screaming and he goes, well, that's a good job to have, you know. But as he gained that fame and fortune, as you mentioned, and the cry for help, and he kind of wrote that song in what he called his fat Elvis period. He felt he had put on some weight. He'd gotten soft, you know. But he was probably crying for that freedom that you and I pretty much enjoy every minute of the day. We can go out and kind of do whatever. Whereas the Beatles were, it was really tough for them to do anything. Sure, they had their pockets of social friends and places where they couldn't be bothered, but it was mostly in London where they were living. Three of the Beatles actually bought estates out in the countryside. Paul was the only one that kind of stuck in London, but they'd go to the clubs and they kind of wouldn't bother them there. But anywhere else, it was impossible for them to navigate anything.
1: Well, did they do anything where they masked themselves?
0: Oh, so yeah. They went out and they've gone to places in disguises. There's pictures of Paul, some famous disguises that he used. And they did try to see a little bit, but they are always being smuggled out somewhere. If they did a concert in America, they would be smuggled out of the venue in the back of an ambulance or in the back of a laundry truck. It was just impossible for them to just walk the streets and be normal. It really wasn't until John got to New York City in the 70s that he could really just kind of walk around. And John loved New York.
1: Yeah.
0: Him and Yoko loved New York. He was there with May Pang as well. And he could just walk around. People could come up to him and say hi to him, thank him for his music, maybe get his autograph. And it was really kind of that freedom that cost him his life, probably, in a sense that he was so accessible in the 70s while living at the Dakota in New York City.
1: You know, that's one of the things about the city that I liked as well, is you could walk through there and you could run into all sorts of people, just, you know, celebrities of some sort, say hello to them. And, you know, they say hello back and you just keep on going. You know, it's kind of like, hey, I know who you are. We are talking with Chuck Gunderson, and we are talking about John Lennon, who would have been 86 today. So we've got more to find out as we zoom in on John's life and play some of his music as well. And I hope you guys stick around. We have open lines later. Connie Willis here on Coast to Coast AM.

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1: October brings one of our favorite visuals to Cape Cod, wisps of sea smoke drifting across the water.
0: It's all about the atmospheric temperature flip. Our ocean and kettle ponds are slower to cool off, but clear October nights cause our air temperatures to get quite chilly.
1: The cool wind blowing over the warmer water causes moisture to evaporate and instantly condense, creating dancing wisps of fog that burn off as the sun rises.
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0: From coast to coast and worldwide on the internet, this is Coast to Coast AM. 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
1: There you go with some Lennon here on Coast to Coast AM. Give peace a chance. That was 1969. I think it reached number 2 in the UK, number 14 in America. We'll have to ask our guest tonight if I'm right about all this stuff, because I'm doing it from some memory here. And I think it was recorded inside room 1742 of Montreal's Queen Elizabeth Hotel. That was during John and Yoko's Bed In for Peace. It was also John's first single recorded without another Beatle, and released while the Beatles still existed. So we'll ask him about that. But really quickly here, my Win Any Lottery course, those of you that have been asking for it, thank you. You're going to love it. And those of you that went ahead and bought it, yes, you're winning money. Not the jackpot yet, but I hope that you get there and you see that you can do it, right? I knew it. I told you it. Now, earlier tonight, Mega Millions held a drawing for an estimated $364 million. I don't know. I haven't seen what's happened, but that's $364 million. And then tomorrow night's Powerball, or tonight, wherever you are right now, the Powerball's estimated at an enormous $516 million. So that wouldn't be too shabby, right? You don't have to wait till it's $1 billion before you play the lottery. So let me ask you something. Do you trust your intuition? Are you good with a pendulum? If you say yes, then this may be exactly what you've been looking for. Project Stargate Psychics by Lynn Buchanan. He's the one who taught me this number picking technique back in 2012. I wrote a book on it because he said, Connie, go ahead, do what you want with it. Because I was like, can I do something with this method? He's like, yeah, go ahead. So I put a book together, but now I have a course. I've been teaching it ever since, though. And people love, you do it. As soon as you do it, you're going to go, I see how this works, and I'm going to make this happen. So, I'll show you how to put those intuitive abilities to work instead of simply guessing at numbers. So go to ConnieWillis.com, get the course, start using the technique now. Who knows? Maybe your intuition is trying to lead you somewhere very profitable. If it is, you let me know, okay? I want to know if you win. ConnieWillis.com is where to go.
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3: The national debt just passed $40 trillion and keeps climbing. 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

0: one of our faves here at Coast to Coast AM, of course, Chuck Gunderson, back with us, a recognized authority on the band's historic North American tours, holds both bachelor's and master's degree in history. Oh my goodness, I am so far from loving history, but I understand it when it's told in a story situation as opposed to just the dates and the times. That's how I was taught history, and it was horrible. It was just all memorization. It wasn't really getting into the story, but I can tell that you have done it like that. Author of the critically acclaimed Some Fun Tonight. That's the backstage story of how the Beatles rocked America. You can go to somefuntonight.com and you can see all of it there. You can learn all about Chuck. You can see all of the work he's done, and you can even book him for your next event to speak. And make sure he says, thanks, Connie. Hi, Connie. I'm here because you said something. How you doing, Chuck? Hey, let me go back.
1: Excellent.
0: Let me go back to that song, okay? Because I don't know if you may hear me talk about a song and you say, no, that was not right, or hey, there's a story to it. But let's go back to Give a Piece a Chance with Lennon. And I got two questions for you. Okay. So he released this before the Beatles officially broke apart. So was he already testing whether his individual voice could be more powerful than the Beatles? And then also, was Give Peace a Chance primarily a song, a political statement, or one of the most successful publicity stunts in music history?
1: That's a great question. And first of all, I'm never going to correct you, Connie. You are
0: if I get it wrong.
1: You're an amazing host. But first of all, who has the guts to record a song in a hotel room laying in a bed? I mean, just that alone True. And while you still have this other band going, but to answer your question, I think they all were kind of testing this kind of divorce from the Beatles, of getting away from, they've basically been in each other's pockets for 10 years. I mean, sharing hotel rooms, the studio together at each other's homes. I mean, they were so close. They were always together. And, you know, Paul even was testing it in, you know, as early as probably 65 when he was in 66, when he was kind of doing his Yesterday thing. He had the thoughts of only crediting the song as a McCartney song, not a Lennon McCartney song. That was thrown around a little bit. So I think, John was the song Give Peace a Chance. It's everything. It's everything in one song, laying in a bed in Montreal. I mean, it's about peace. It's about love. It's about being together. It's about going out and doing something. It's just so universal. If everyone can kind of grasp that concept of peace and love and what this world would be like to live in, it's really an amazing kind of simple thought, isn't it?
0: It is simple. Do you think it was the time? Do you think the time was just right as well? And do you think that anything they wrote was going to be gold anyway?
1: I don't think anything they wrote was gold. I mean, there's some songs that, the Beatles songs that I kind of don't want to listen to much more anymore. It's okay, right? It's okay to
0: Which
1: say
0: songs?
1: That.
0: Which songs are those, Chuck?
1: You're really testing me now.
0: Yeah, what do you never really want to hear?
1: I know, maybe Yellow Submarine. What Goes On. But then I'm going to have one of your listeners call and go, what the hell are you talking about? That's a great song. I listen to it every day. So, look, this changes all the time with the Beatles music. Is it my most favorite band, my most favorite musicians? Absolutely. They were really kind of this cultural force because they changed so much. Coming from the 50s and the 60s with everything that was changed, they were perfect for the moment. And they were really the instigators of everything kind of happening in the 60s, right? You got the sexual revolution happening. You've got peace happening. You've got all these political turmoils happening, everything. And then this band appears on the Ed Sullivan Show on February 9th, 1964.
0: Right.
1: Think about every musician that was kind of living at that time watching that weren't musicians yet. But when they

0: saw that, they said, oh, wow, okay, these are people that can write their own songs and perform them as individuals and as a group. That sounds really interesting.
1: It is
0: And so I
1: amazing.
0: think that appearance on Ed Sullivan just really changed everything.
1: Absolutely. No doubt. No doubt about that. Now, I just keep getting these images in my head. I don't know if you know about this or not. Well, I know you know about it. I wonder if I'm going to throw something at you. I'm going to hope to stump you at one point. No, I don't need to do that. I think you're going to know. But do you remember? Okay. So my era, I loved Kiss. All right. When Kiss was happening, it was really cool. You know, Kiss was one of my group. I was a Billy Joel fan, Jimmy Buffett, Bob Seger. I can go in some other ones, but I like Kiss because I like they were each individual. You know, they each did their own thing kind of thing. They worked together as a band. But at one point, I remember an album cover where it was the Beatles and they had Kiss makeup on. What did, do you remember that?
0: That you have stumped me with. I do not know that
1: Yay!
0: album. I'm sure your listeners will say, Chuck, why are you even on the show? I totally remember that.
1: I
0: But
1: don't
0: I
1: know if it
0: do
1: was an
0: not.
1: album, but it was an album cover. I remember seeing it. And, you know, maybe they were just trying to, you know, Gene Simmons, the genius money man that he is, was probably just saying, you know, comparing or something like that to the great
0: Yeah,
1: band.
0: and you look at Kiss, like, where did they get their ideas from?
1: That's right.
0: Probably the Beatles.
1: Yes.
0: You know, I think all these this force of the 70s music that you mentioned, it all came from February 9th, 1964, Ed Sullivan. 73 million people tuning in that night. One in four television sets were turned on that night listening to the Beatles. They're seeing these four aliens with long hair that like came from outer space. And they had this amazing song, and the world just went crazy for a moment. It just went from there, and it never stopped. And even today, you have artists, modern day artists that harken back to, look, I wasn't even alive when the Beatles were even broken up. They were broken up by then. And I take my cues, I take my ideas from what I learned from the Beatles.
1: No doubt. A lot of them, they all say that, don't they? They all say it. And then, well, even, you know, my era, going to Michael Jackson, Michael and Paul hung out. Did John ever do anything with Michael? And like, I think Paul and them got in some fight. Somebody bought somebody's music catalog or something like that. I don't know that story. I bet you
0: Paul
1: do.
0: gave Michael asked Paul like, what are some great investments to do? And Paul said, music publishing, buy music publishing rights. And Paul had owned Buddy Holly's catalog, and so Michael kind of went away and said, oh, that's a great idea. Then he eventually ended up with the Beatles catalog. I'm not quite certain if John and Michael ever kind of coexisted together. I mean, being celebrity musicians and at the top of your game, I'm sure somewhere, someplace, they might have come together, might have met, might have sung together. I don't know. Because, it's sometimes in those musician circles, they're so tightly protected that a lot of the outsiders don't know the stories behind that.
1: That's right. Well, I think that Billy Joel told a story, and I believe it was John Lennon. It could have been somebody else, but I think it was John Lennon. He said, I think he lived possibly down by him or visited down near him at one point, and I guess there was some sort of boat situation. Maybe there's a canal outside of his home or something, and somebody went by in his boat. And it was, I think, I'm pretty sure it was John Lennon, and Billy would watch for him all the time, and he'd see him. He never went out to say hello, and he said, we both knew that each other was there, but we never wanted to, we respectfully didn't want to bug each other, so they never got a chance to say hello. Do you know of that to be a fact, or maybe somebody else, but I think it was John Lennon.
0: Well, Billy was a big fan of the Beatles. I mean, him and Paul are very tight. And I'm sure that Billy Joel, being the superstar that he was in the 70s, had access to certain members of the Beatles. He probably met all four members at some point in his life because of who he was. And I would love to hear maybe some of Billy's reactions if he did meet with John Lennon or have some sort of connection to him.
1: Well, when I look back at the Beatles, I kind of see Lennon as the emotional leader, at least while here, and what you have, all your work that, man, you got a big book, man. I'm telling you, you got a big book with a lot of great stuff in it. But did at one point the leadership kind of quietly start shifting toward Paul?
0: John was definitely the leader in the early days. I mean, even before the Beatles started, he started the band called the Quarrymen, and he invited Paul to join the band. And Paul then knew George Harrison, who then joined the band, and then Ringo joined a couple years later because he was the best drummer in Liverpool, and they wanted the best drummer in Liverpool, so they had fired their original drummer, Pete Best. And John was definitely the leader in those early days. And as time progressed, Paul did kind of emerge as someone who really wanted to keep working all the time. Ringo tells a story where, you know, if his phone rang, he knew it was Paul, like saying, "Where are you? Like, come down to the studio. I want to record something." Paul was just a workhorse, and he somewhat emerged as the de facto leader in the, you know, about 67 when Sgt. Pepper was going, the White Album was going, Abbey Road was going, and was really asking his other bandmates to come down and continue working and to keep producing this music. Of course, there were some substances that the other Beatles were using and started to use, and which really kind of curtailed their probably exactness and enthusiasm in getting into the studio on time. But definitely Paul emerged as a leader toward the end of the Beatles' career.
1: So using these substances, did the music reflect that?
0: I think it absolutely did. And they, you know, they had been using substances quite prolifically, even in the early days. They were smoking these jazz cigarettes, they called them. And they were taking uppers and downers, you know. They would play in these clubs in Germany, you know, before they were famous, where they would start at 4 p.m. or something and not end till 3 a.m. And I believe one stint in Germany, they did 98 straight nights of that.
1: Wow.
0: So they were doing a lot of that. And then, of course, the famous story when they're in America for the first time, for the first major tour of America, where they did 32 shows in 33 days in North America, this gigantic continent we live on. And they met Bob Dylan in New York, and Bob Dylan snuck in some marijuana to the Delmonico Hotel where they were staying, and they closed the doors, and everybody got a little silly smoking marijuana. And then as that progressed, they got into other things such as psychedelics, and it really starts reflecting in the music at that point. It becomes, you know, introspective, imaginative, fanciful, very illusional, just all kind of Strawberry Fields Forever and Penny Lane and all these great tracks that not only have their voices and their basic instrumentation behind it, but also all these added extra instruments and classical arrangements and backwards music and tape loops and different tracks that they could use, because at the same time, music and sound technology was also kind of advancing in form, where they had the ability to do this. And that was primarily one of the reasons why the Beatles quit touring in 1966. They could not recreate some of the sounds on stage that they were producing in the studio at Abbey Road.
1: Oh, they didn't want to do a, what was that duo that used to, was it Vanilla Ice? What was the
0: that
1: team
0: was
1: that
0: Millie Vanilli.
1: That's it. Well, they got busted.
0: We'll do a show one night on Milli Vanilli, maybe.
1: Okay. I would like that. So, wow, you know, as you're speaking again, I'm thinking, who were the mentors of the Beatles? Who did they look up to?
0: The Beatles loved Elvis. They loved anybody from Motown, the African-American artists that were just so influential in their lives. They loved the Beach Boys. They loved Dylan. They loved anything they could get their hands on, even very obscure one-hit wonder stuff. They would somehow get the record. They would learn it. They would do it in their own style. And so, you know, poets they had as mentors, they had artists who were mentors. They were just running around that circle when everything was culturally exploding in England at the time. And they just fed off of it. They fed off of all this music. And then, of course, the people that they mentored came into their lives and they were enjoying their music, like Jimi Hendrix. They went to one of his shows at the Seville Theater in London in 1967. You know, they saw Jimi Hendrix, and Jimi Hendrix performed Sgt. Pepper's Lonely Hearts Club Band after only knowing it for a few days.
1: Well, could you imagine if you did a one-hit wonder and then the Beatles like took it on? How cool would that be? Oh my goodness. Wow. Oh, good stuff. So we are talking about John Lennon. He would have been 86 today. So that's what we got. Chuck Gunderson with us. And you can go check out Chuck's stuff. I mean, you got to do it. It's like huge book, and check it out and buy it for yourself and learn as much as you can. Go to somefuntonight.com, somefuntonight.com, and check it out for yourself. I think you're going to enjoy it. I know you're enjoying tonight. So am I. Stay with us. Connie Willis on Coast to Coast AM.

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14: Isaias losing steam. I'm Deborah Valentine, Fox News. The National Hurricane Center says Isaias is now downgraded to a post-tropical cyclone after making landfall near Destin, Florida Friday night as a Category 2 hurricane. It's also impacting Alabama. Fox's Caroline Ellett has more from Navarre Beach, Florida.
15: We are now going on 5 hours without power. That's what we're seeing across the entire panhandle this morning. And the latest we have from FPL is about half a million customers in Florida are still without power. So Escambia County, just to the west of us, as well as where we are in Santa Rosa County, really is seeing the highest numbers of outages in the state. Emergency management officials tell us there's around 50 roads countywide that are closed off right now. And that's because of just how many power lines and trees came down during this storm.
14: Fox Weather's Asher Red is in Birmingham, Alabama.
16: Wind gusts up to 30 miles an hour, sustained winds of 20 miles an hour. And that number has been trending upwards for the past few hours now. And it will continue to trend upwards till about 4 a.m. to 8 a.m. Central Time. And at about that time, we'll start to see those gusts top out between 40 and 60 miles an hour. Now, that is plenty of speed to knock down trees and cause those long-term power outages. About 300,000 people across the state of Alabama are without power right now. Most of it is contained to the bottom half of the state.
14: After Alabama, Isaias is forecast to impact the Tennessee Valley. Florida's Governor Ron DeSantis declared a state of emergency across 25 counties, mobilizing emergency response personnel and issuing mandatory evacuation orders ahead of Isaias. 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
20: There's a crash reported on Route 28 southbound just before the Scenic Highway, contributing to traffic in the area, and traffic remains thick on the Bourne Bridge as you make your way to the Bourne Rotary. Traffic is also heavy on Route 3 southbound as you approach the Sagamore Bridge. With your Cape Cod traffic, I'm Lexi Mack, and I've got your back.
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13: Now, your look at the 1 degree outside weather network forecast for Cape Cod and the islands.
21: 1 degree outside weather network meteorologist Danielle Noyce here. Sun, a few clouds, highs around 60 today. Breezy early, then the wind will subside. Partly cloudy and cool tonight. Lows around 45. Tomorrow, the clouds increase and thicken with highs in the low 60s. Rain arrives during the evening, continues overnight, and then winds down early Monday morning. A leftover shower after that. Half an inch to an inch of rain total. Highs on Monday in the low 60s, and the wind kicks up from the northeast 15 to 25 miles per hour. For the only forecast you need to know, download our free 1 degree outside weather app.
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27: NFL Hall of Fame coach and player Mike Ditka has passed away. The legend won the Bears' only Super Bowl as head coach. He was NFL Rookie of the Year as tight end and 1963 NFL champ. Philadelphia shorthanded for London against the Jags. The Eagles have ruled out Saquon Barkley and Devontae Smith. ALDS decisive game 5 tonight. White Sox at the Guardians. Gavin Williams against Sean Burke. I'm Trey Bender.
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5: 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Stick around. I'll tell you how you can sit down with Steve one-on-one to put together your very own Ready, Set, Retire roadmap. Before we get to that, how do you know how much risk you're actually taking within your retirement portfolio? And let's say you and your spouse, you're a couple years apart. How do you fill that gap when it comes to planning for your retirement? We're going to dive into that and much more. But as always, Steve, welcome. How are you doing?
4: I'm doing fantastic. I love the fall. And I want to wish my wife a very happy 39th anniversary, Jess.
5: Wow.
4: 39 years.
5: Woo! She's put up with you for 39 years?
4: Well, yeah, a little bit longer. We knew each other a few years before we got married. But I know, it's just crazy. I guess when I wish her a happy anniversary, I'm also wishing myself a happy. I hope I have a happy anniversary. But no, it's fun. We're going to go to New Hampshire, do our thing, and see the kids and grandkids. So it's going to be awesome. They've taken over our lives.
5: When you look back at 39 years, I know part of it is, oh my gosh, it feels like yesterday. And then there's some days where you go, gosh, it feels like it's been 50 years. But if you listen, I'm married. I understand.
4: I don't talk about that too much. Like the time that it feels like it's been 50 years, you kind of don't mention that. You just say, oh, it feels like yesterday. You know,
5: right.
4: It sounds so much nicer.
5: Happy wife, happy life.
4: Yes, exactly. That saying is very true.
5: You look back at this huge chapter of your life, and you know, you have two kids, you have beautiful grandchildren, you guys have a beautiful life together. And
4: crazy.
5: These are the memories that you'll think about, you know, 30, 40 years from now and go, man, I remember that time the grandkids came to New Hampshire and we did this or that, or we went to the pumpkin patch or whatever it is. And it's all about making memories. And listen, as much as we all go, man, it feels like yesterday I was 20, or it feels like yesterday we got married, time goes by so fast.
4: Yeah, and you know, like we moved into the new home when I was 25, she was 24. We got married that year when we were both 25. And here we are, 39 years later, and two kids and two grandkids later. So it is kind of cool. And in a weird way, I think it's helped me become a better financial professional for my clients, because I can totally relate now to all my clients when they talked about their grandkids. I mean, years ago, like, oh, I got grandkids. I'm like, yeah, that's great, you know. And now I'm like, oh, I get what they're talking about now. So it really is cool. And this is going to be a really exciting weekend, not just because it's our anniversary, but because my son, his wife, and the two grandkids are coming up to New Hampshire. And I can't wait for next summer, because I'll be able to take them to Storyland. And that's been my pet peeve, because I went to Storyland when I was a kid and I took my kids to Storyland. So it's one of those traditions that I want to carry on. And I don't know, I'm just looking so forward to it. I'm looking forward to this season in the winter where my kid's a skier. I'm going to try to throw the planks on again and give it a shot after my double knee surgery 2 years ago. So we'll see how that goes. I might have to start with the bunny slopes, you know.
5: I'm thinking probably so, yeah.
4: Moguls? No, not going to happen. But, yeah, I miss it. I think I'm going to do it. And my wife doesn't ski, but boy, does she love the ski lodge.
5: Who doesn't? Oh, my gosh. That is spa all day.
4: Big fireplace, good drink. I mean, what the heck's wrong with that? The apres, the parties afterwards. Cremor has some amazing events after skiing. And so so does an Attitash. And both of those are right down the street from my place. So
5: fantastic.
4: Yeah, it's been crazy. And as you know, we just moved. We did the old downsize thing. So we had a lot going on in our lives. And but it's all been good. It's all been part of the life's journey, I suppose. But for you folks listening, don't worry. I'm not going anywhere. I'll be here for probably another 10 years anyway. And got an associate I work with who will probably carry the torch at that point. But you're in good hands is all I've got to say to you. So
5: yeah, that's a long time from now. And I just want to go back to what you were just saying, how you relate more now to your clients and our listeners that call in because of the grandkids, because of the simple things, downsizing. You guys just moved into a new home. So these life changes that you're going through, these are things that people, as you get older, you might go through yourself. The downsizing, the planning the trips with the grandkids, making those bucket list items. You were telling me, yes, this is 39 years this weekend with you and your wife. Next year for the 40th, you guys are doing a huge blowout cruise from like Portugal to Barcelona and doing all the things. So it's all about making these memories and checking off these bucket list items as well as when you transition into this next chapter of life. And if anything we're talking right now kind of raises that red flag for you, maybe you're thinking, all right, retirement, I got to give that more thought because I do want to spend more time with my spouse or I do want to travel more and I'm just over this whole 9-to-5 thing. This is where that Ready, Set, Retire roadmap can help, right? It's going to answer those questions of, do I have enough? Can I retire? Will my money last? Call right now. We'll set you up with Steve and do that for you. 508-552-3230. 508-552-3230. I want to jump right into it here. We often talk about people who have too much risk in their retirement portfolio, but what about the other side of that coin? I saw an article in the Motley Fool that talked about people who are way too conservative and they actually risk running out of money. Talk to me about this.
4: Yeah, it's very true. I've just had a bunch of conversations recently with people who called into the radio show or the people we've seen from the recent seminar we did at Mezzaluna, which was a smashing success. It was just sold out both nights almost. And speaking of seminars, we have another one October 20th, which is a Tuesday, at Amari, which is another one of our favorite spots in Sandwich. I don't know what it is with me and Italian food, Jess, but, you know, hey, I go to the good restaurants with the nice rooms and they have amazing Italian food. So I think it's just a coincidence, but maybe it isn't. But really, it is a question you want to ask because as people get closer to retirement, they tend to get really, really nervous about the pile of money, right? They start focusing on it and go, oh, man, I don't want to risk this anymore. This is what I got. This is my retirement pile. And they start to wrap their hands around it a little bit. Like they're more protective. You know, you got your hands around the pile, you're looking left, you're looking right, they're saying, don't touch my pile. And it's very common to do that. However, this is where knowledge and experience comes into play. And our team has all of that. Like I said, we have about 100 years of experience, Jess, between the three of us, my lawyer and my investment guy. So lots of years of experience to fall back on. And one thing we've learned over the years is you should, first of all, never have all your eggs in one basket. And of course, it's common when you're still working to have your biggest basket be your 401k, which makes sense, right? But as you get closer and you edge closer, you start to transition from pile of money to income. In other words, how can what I have produce an income check for life along with my Social Security and give me the peace of mind I need in retirement to stay retired and to live the life I want to live? That is the biggest question that people have for me in retirement. Can I retire, Steve? And can I stay retired? And they're biggies, you know, and there's so much information out there. Unfortunately, it's like a rabbit hole, you know, and you try to educate yourself online and that can be dangerous, right? You just find yourself going down a hole, and you're like, what am I doing here? I'm getting more and more confused. And that's why we have this roadmap, Jess. I mean, listen, I practice what I preach. I use the roadmap on my situation. So I look at all my money and numbers just like I do with my clients, and I say, okay, this is the pile I got here in the Roth. This is the pile I have in the annuities. This is the pile I have in a brokerage account. So I know where everything is and what its job and function is. Okay, and that's how you have to look at your money. You have to assign it a purpose. You know, you got to say, look, this money is for emergencies. This money is for income. And if you've got this money is for the fun bucket, Jess, right, which is what everybody loves. And then and only then do you focus on legacy planning. My philosophy is really simple. You worked hard for all that money for your 401k and your IRA. It's got to take care of you first and the kids and grandkids second. Now, having said that, I can use some amazing leverage to help you magnify the gift for pennies on the dollar that you can give to your kids and grandkids, okay, without it cutting into your lifestyle. And I'm just going to leave it right there as a tease, because you're going to have to pick up the phone and do the work here and give me a call to find out more. And trust me, you want to find out more, because the two people we just talked to about it were blown away by it. They said, Steve, my current advisor never talked to me about this. I never even heard of this before. And that's the problem and challenge with only having a one type of advisor that most people have. Most people just want to manage the money, which is fine, and you need that too. But that's not the be-all, end-all, Jess. It's all about the game plan, the income plan, the roadmap, if you will. You need a map. And I can help you put together that map for retirement and show you the holes, show you how to fill them, and literally tell you, hey, you're not ready yet. I mean, I'm not going to be shy. You know how I am. You know how I talk. And I've already had conversations, unfortunately, with people. And I said, look, you're not ready yet. Deep down, you already know that. But I'm not going to be here to say something that's going to make you feel good and you want to hear. I'm going to tell it like it is. And I know you're going to appreciate that, because it's going to prepare you better. And everyone to a T says, yeah, you're right, Steve. I guess, you know, I kind of saw that, but I just needed to hear it from a professional. So we're going to steer you right. We're going to do you right. We're going to give you the most modern planning, the most modern techniques that the billionaires use, okay, to pass money to generations. You don't have to be a billionaire to do it, okay? And by the way, you don't need $1 million, $1.5 million to retire. What you need is a grip on what your expenses are, and you need low to no debt. That's number one key. Then the pile of money, all right? So if that makes sense to you guys, if you're listening out there, and you're saying, you know, Steve, I'm trying to figure this out, and boy, I could use some coaching and some help, I think we're the team to talk to. Give us a call. We'll put together that roadmap for you, and you will love it, because you'll see things on paper in writing that can help you give direction.
5: Absolutely. And if you've been thinking about retirement, if you've been wondering, have I saved enough? Have I done enough? Am I taking too much risk and therefore cutting myself down at the knees? Let's find out. Let's put together this Ready, Set, Retire roadmap. This is going to be a custom roadmap built and created just for you. You'll sit down with Steve one-on-one. Again, call today for this Ready, Set, Retire roadmap, 508-552-3230. 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
5: 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The website, fairwayfinancial.net. You know, the numbers show that most married couples have an age gap of up to 3 years. However, about 27% have an age difference of more like 5 years. Morningstar's Christine Benn says that can change a couple's income plan.
8: You're thinking about planning for the longest life expectancy. So say, for example, you've got a 55-year-old and a 65-year-old who are both embarking on retirement. Well, the bad news is you should probably plan for a 40-year time horizon, not that 30-year time horizon that we might tell the 65-year-old to plan for. So you've got a longer time horizon, which argues for a lower withdrawal rate. Hate to break it to you, but if you're both retiring at the same time, that is. And then it also would argue for having more equity exposure in the portfolio.
5: Okay. Well, Steve, how do you plan for retirement when one spouse may need the portfolio to last, you know, a lot longer?
4: Well, see, Christine just talked about the way that money managers address it. You know, you're going to have to take low withdrawals and stuff like that. I look at it as income and cash flow. And so what I talk to people about is there are insurance products like annuities that can offer a much more efficient solution. And I'm going to give you an example right now. So I had someone come in and they had about, I don't know, like 625 in their 403B. It was a nonprofit. And they're trying to figure out how much income do I need. They knew what their Social Security was. They're going to work a year and a half. I mean, they were very specific on when they wanted to retire. And I said, well, the good news is you don't have much debt. So that's awesome. I said, and we can use your 403B in multiple ways. And she looked at me and said, what are you talking about? I said, let me explain. We can take a piece of that portfolio and create a lifetime paycheck for you, no matter what happens in the economy, okay? It will be there whether you're 80, 85, 90, 95, 100. The check will never disappear, even if the money you give us runs out. And boy, the look on her face, kind of like you right now, Jess.
5: Yeah, I'm going, hold on a minute. This sounds right. Way too good to be true. Where's the disclaimer here?
4: Well, the disclaimer is it's a contract in writing. It's not a hypothetical illustration that, by the way, most people are starting to get these extra pages on their reports that I see quarterly that basically say, here's what your income could be. Very, very misleading. So what I do is I say, I don't know, do you want your income to could be this? Or do you want your income to want to be this, you know, permanently? And she's like, well, I like the guaranteed income part of it. I said, of course, most people do. I said, I don't have any people who own a pension who say, Steve, I don't know. This pension thing, I don't think I like it. It's a check comes in every month. It's too consistent for me. I'd like to see some risk in that pension. I haven't had one person in 40 years tell me that. So what we do is we say, all right, look, let's take a piece of that money, put it into a lifetime income plan. And as the name implies, it guarantees you a check forever. So we eliminate the number one risk in retirement, which is running out of money. Then I said, let's take the rest of the puzzle, because now that we can pay that out, and by the way, the payout for this lady at age, I think she was 70. Are you ready for this?
5: I'm ready.
4: You're sitting down. The lifetime payout was 8.61%.
5: Wow, that is huge.
4: In writing.
5: Yeah, man, okay? That's big.
4: So because we were able to more than double the so-called safe money withdrawal rule, which is 4, we needed half the money to accomplish 100% of the objective. So now the other money, I said, okay, let's take some of the remainder, put it in an emergency bucket, put it in the fun bucket, and have you have the ability to go on trips, to spend the money the way you want, to live the retirement you want to live, And if you wanted to, you could take, say, 3% of that remainder pile, which, by the way, was a pretty decent pile, was close to $280,000 was a remainder pile. 3% of that is roughly $8,500. I said, you give me 3%, and I will replace this taxable nightmare to your kids and grandkids with a tax-free life insurance estate policy that there'll be no federal tax on, no state tax on, no death tax on, and no rules as to when you got to take it, how you got to take it, you know, how you have to spend it over no more than 10 years, which is the rules, by the way, for IRAs. She was blown away by what I shared with her. And by the way, I'm only talking with one pile of money, 680. And we were able to accomplish all these objectives for her. So she is happy as can be. And that's just one story. There was another lady with a similar type of story who did have legacy plans, but her situation was quite different. She was comfortable and set up with pensions and Social Security. What a wonderful position this woman is in. Unfortunately, that position came about as a result of her husband passing away unexpectedly 9 months ago. So it came with a price, unfortunately. But her husband was wise enough to have life insurance in the estate plan. So that all passed to her tax-free along with the other money. So listen, people, you know, we have a lot of ideas. We have a lot of knowledge, okay? And if you listen to the show for a while, you know we do. But pick up the phone. This is fall. This is the go time. This is the time when you do your planning. A lot of people out there are actually thinking about retiring in January. It's very common. As we get into the fall, people start saying, well, you know, I might be ready to pull the trigger at the end of the year, right? Mm-hmm. Well, before you do all that, call us. Get some really good knowledge. Get some knowledge that's been around for over 35 years, okay? Get someone who's got a lot of experience, and we've got a legal team, we've got an investment team, we've got me, which is the income guy, and find out what options you have. Because even if you're still working, and I just did this, by the way, 2 days ago for someone, we did an in-service distribution, which is a rollover for somebody still working at their current employer. So an in-service distribution is a fancy name for a rollover. But we pre-positioned the money for future lifetime income, and boy, did that set the stage for them, and they just couldn't believe it. They obviously, the administrators never talked to them about this type of planning, and you won't get a lot of that from them, and it's really kind of not their function, Jess. Their function is to manage money, and then their goal is when you retire to take that money over with them to manage it again. That's not a retirement income plan. That's a managed money plan, which is fine. It's okay, but it's not the be-all, end-all when it comes to the Ready, Set, Retire roadmap. So that's what I'm saying. Get prepared. Be prepared. We're here to help you. Give us a call.
5: And if you're wondering whether you've really saved enough, you've done all the hard work, and you're ready for retirement, that's exactly why Steve and the team, we created this Ready, Set, Retire roadmap. 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And I want to remind our listeners, because you were just talking about this woman came in and she had pensions and all this good stuff. You know, pensions are very few and far between these days, but right. Don't be discouraged by that, because as Steve was talking about, there are ways to create an income stream for you and your spouse and your family that will last as long as you need it to. Again, more details on that when you sit down for this Ready, Set, Retire roadmap. 508-552-3230. Steve, most people that meet with you, they think retirement is just, you know, it's all about the numbers. How much have you saved? How much are you going to spend? How much, you know, whether how much do you have enough that it's going to last? One financial planner says that some of the biggest retirement challenges actually have nothing to do with the math. He says they show up after the paychecks stop. So when retirees find out, basically, they have to replace the structure, you know, their purpose and routines that work once provided. So how do you help clients prepare for this emotional side of retirement?
4: That's tough. The emotional side is the biggest challenge for people retiring. I mean, obviously, you know, money can be a challenge too, but if you've saved right and you have a decent pile, then the next question is staying healthy, staying active, and having a game plan for what you're going to do in retirement. Because sitting around is not the answer. Matter of fact, you'll get old fast sitting around. There's a saying that you rest, you rust. Hey, just look at the Tin Man, right? He got caught in the rain, stood still there, and he couldn't move, right?
5: That's right.
4: So you got to move. You got to be active. We help people, obviously, put a game plan together for cash flow and income. But, you know, because we've been around the block and because I've had such magnificent clients over the years share their stories about travel and where they've gone. And I don't just mean in Europe, which we love to go to. I mean right here in America. So many people have done these amazing trains out to west, and they've seen the Grand Canyon, the Tetons, all this stuff we have right in our backyard. And Tracy and I are planning to do that too and to take advantage of that. So, you know, there's so much stuff you can do if you're not a huge get on a plane for 5 or 6 hours. You know, I have people like that. I get it. Jump on a train or jump on a bus. We just did that Rick Steves tour in Ireland, where the bus took us from the west coast of Ireland to Dublin on the east coast. It was really fascinating how they did it, and they were so professional. And we were with 28, 29 other people, made new friends, had a good time. Oh, the Guinness Factory, Jess. Oh, I can go on for hours, but I won't. But it's just amazing. So we got to have a game plan for what you're going to do, right? You're going to see the grandkids more. Oh, my God. I got a client with grandkids in Abu Dhabi. That's a trip. So when they go, they plan for 2 or 3 weeks. Like, they're not going out there for the weekend, right? And what's really cool is it's very hot out there in the summer, as you can imagine. So, you know, his kids and everything and the grandkids come here in the summer. And it works out wonderful because they stay at her house. So it's perfect. So she gets to see them twice a year, right? So that's okay. But that's, you know, part of her game plan. And then the travel part. But you got to stay active. And Tracy and I are so fortunate right now. We just moved to this beautiful community in Plymouth called Redbrook. And there's so many activities that they do for people there. They have mahjong, they have bocce, all this stuff. I just joined the bocce club. Ah, it's fun. You know, you get to meet really nice people, and some of them are retired, some are still working. So you have a lot in common with them. And that's what you need to do, is get out, see the people, have fun, be social, and it will help you from a health standpoint, a mental health standpoint for sure. So that's what you got to do. That's the emotional side, but you got to take that role on more than me. I could give you some thoughts and ideas, and I'm going to also help make the income side concrete for you, so you don't have to worry about the money side. You just have to, I don't want to say worry, you just have to be concerned with, what are you going to do socially? Give us a call and we'll help you. We're here. All you need to do is pick the phone up. That's it. And we'll take it from there. We'll call you back. We'll say, hey, thanks for calling. And let's either get together and talk in person at my office in Hyannis or my new one in Plymouth, or do it over the phone. You know, we can chat that way too and start a conversation then. Okay? So that's what I want you to do. There's your assignment. We're back in school. We're back in school, all of us.
5: Again, if you'd like to come in for this Ready, Set, Retire roadmap, go ahead and give us a call right now, 508-552-3230, 508-552-3230. Again, if you're listening and you're not sure whether you're on the right track and you're wondering, okay, how do I create this income stream that's going to last as long as I need it to? How do I create this new identity in retirement? Because now I'm not the top salesman at the 9 to 5. Now I'm just, you know, Joe Smith and trying to figure out what to do with my time and my money. So I don't, you know, as you said, what'd you say? Rest and rust. What'd you say?
4: Yeah, you rust. We don't
5: you rest, you rust. Exactly. When it keeps you moving. Keep you moving, stay busy, and check off those items on the bucket list. 508-552-3230. And again, that website, fairwayfinancial.net. 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
5: Welcome back. 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Now, it's no secret, we all need income in retirement. Some companies are actually now adding income-focused features to their target date funds. But as Jamie Magiera of BlackRock explains on CNBC, it doesn't exactly mean you're buying an annuity today.
10: You're not locking into any type of annuity. You're just investing in what we call our lifetime income units. And basically what they are is they track the future cost of income. It's a fixed income investment, so it's fully liquid. And then you make a choice at one point in time. When you turn a certain age, you make that choice and you can then buy that annuity when it's right for you, if it's right for you.
5: All right. So what exactly are these income options and are they worth considering?
4: Well, you know, she just totally confused me there. She goes, well, it's not an annuity.
5: Yeah, it's not an annuity, but it sort of is, yeah.
4: Then you can buy that annuity. So what I find really interesting is all these investment houses are all starting to talk annuity. And these are the same investment houses that I used to have to fight with and try to beat me up about annuities. These same people are spinning it differently because annuities have never been more popular than they are now. It's crazy how many billions of dollars are going into annuities. Why? Because people are concerned about outliving their money, Jess. It's really that simple. And when you get an investment house that tries to do an annuity, that's the kind of speak you get. Well, it's not really this. It's kind of a lifestyle thing. And then when you're ready and you turn a certain age, then you turn on the annuity. So you're not buying a new today? What is like going on with this? So that's one of the concerns I have. Although it to me, it's not really a concern for me because I know my stuff and I've been in the business a long time. I think it's a concern for the consumers who are going to get even more confused from these investment houses. And by the way, these private equity firms, Jess, I've never seen so many insurance companies started or bought up by these private equity firms. It's blowing me away how they are investing billions of dollars into insurance companies to provide future stability, future safety, future income for people. So that just tells me I've been on the right path for over 35 years, and now people are just starting to figure it out. So you want that. You want the income. You want the extra peace of mind. I mean, who doesn't? Okay, most of us don't have pensions anymore. How do you replace a pension check that's guaranteed for life that doesn't matter what the economy does, Jess? How do you do that? The only thing out there is Social Security, and everyone's concerned about it and freaking out about it, but I think Social Security is going to be here for a very long time. That's my opinion. Now, hopefully, it gets a complete rehaul. It's antiquated. It's like building a house and using candles to light the house. You need lighting. You need good lighting. You need electricity. You don't need candles. Right now we have candles, but they're working and it's going to be sufficient for the people who need it now. Hopefully, and President Trump has been looking into other systems in other countries and Australia.

0: It's what most people see when they start this process. I can help ease the pain, okay, of looking at this stuff. I've done it for over 35 years. I know what to ask, when to ask it, and what to look for. And that is valuable. It's like having a great mechanic. It's valuable to have that. So this is what we, and I say we because we're a team, and I have a trust attorney who's also got 30 years or so, and I have my investment guy, my money guy, I call him. He's got over 30 years of experience. So we have a lot to offer. We may not be 20, 30, 40 employees, but my clients don't want that. You know what they want, Jess? Attention.
1: Mm-hmm.
0: They want to pick up the phone, call somebody, and get an answer. And they're like, oh my God, I'm talking to a person. My staff has told me this. They're like, wow, you guys weren't kidding, were you? And we're like, no, we're not kidding. We don't want to have 50 employees. You know, we want to have a small team that's dedicated to helping you reach whatever goal and income you need. So that's the difference, and we're very excited to bring that here at Fairway Financial. And what you need to do is to pick up the phone and test me. Call me. See if we're not what we say we are. And you'll be really pleasantly surprised when we put together that blueprint, right, that ready, set, retire plan that you can actually understand and digest. And that's going to help you become more financially successful in the future.
1: Absolutely. This Ready, Set, Retire review is going to answer a few questions here. First of all, have I created income that'll last as long as I need it to? Am I ready to retire? Am I going to pay more taxes than I actually need to, right? Have you looked at a healthcare plan that is going to be there for you down the road? All these things, guys, they all work together to give you that successful retirement that you've worked so hard for. Again, if you'd like to come in for this Ready, Set, Retire review, that's 508-552-3230. 508-552-3230. If you think it's too late to start exercising, listen to this. There's a new study in the British Journal of Sports Medicine that found just 90 to 120 minutes of strength training per week, that's kind of like lightweight squats, that kind of stuff, is linked to a 13% lower risk of death from any cause. Mm-hmm. You add some aerobic exercise in there and the benefits grow. The catch, well, more isn't better. There's no added benefit beyond that two-hour mark. So yes, living longer is great unless your money runs out first. What are the biggest planning mistakes you see when someone retires healthy and assumes that their savings will just simply keep up?
0: Ouch, is what I say first. And by the way, that statement's 100% accurate on exercising and training and stuff like that. I used to own a gym, Jess. We trained high-end athletes. I'm talking college athletes, semi-pros, right, junior hockey players and such. And it's 100% accurate. You don't have to overdo, because overdue, as we age, can get worse. You can hurt yourself by trying to do too much. Like, I get up every morning, I walk for about 50 minutes, 50 to 55 minutes every morning. And I cover about 3.5 miles, you know, whatever steps it is, the magic number is supposedly 10,000 steps, right? But I try to do a very brisk walk, and that just gets me going for the day, you know? And if you're healthy, hey, you're one up. That's the most important thing. Yes, having money is too, don't get me wrong. But if you're not healthy and you have a gabillion dollars, then it's really no good to you. And if you're healthy, wonderful, that means you're going to live longer, ironically, and that means you're going to need more lifetime income, right? I mean, it's really that simple. That's what you got to do. I mean, the price of living longer is being able to plan correctly and having that cash flow and that income that's going to be there for you for as long as you are alive. And what better way to do that than a product that guarantees that check for you and your spouse, if you're married, for life, period. And by the way, the check doesn't reduce. It's not like Social Security where you both retire, you both get a Social Security check, one of you dies, and the other one gets the higher of the two. Thank God they get the higher of the two, Jess. But in this case, with me, you take a check, one of you dies, the survivor gets the same check for the rest of their lifetime. Guaranteed in writing. It's not a hypothetical illustration. It is a contractual guarantee. That is the difference. And that's what people crave when they're looking to retire. They want to replace your paycheck. That's what you're trying to do. That's all retirement planning is. How do I replace my paycheck and guarantee it for

0: life. That simple. So it's huge, and being healthy is huge. Get out there, walk, exercise, and make your money work as long as you're around. That's it. Right, Jess? That's the trick.
1: Absolutely. You talk about medical costs. I mean, woo, you talk about, you know, really really taking that
0: minute,
1: money out
0: that
1: of your
0: again.
1: Wallet.
0: Do that.
1: Woo.
0: Okay.
1: Woo.
0: You sound like Ric Flair there a little bit.
1: Well, listen, I'm serious. Those medical costs, man, they'll eat you alive now, not mention when you're, you know, in retirement. It is so, so, so expensive. So you want to make sure that income plan is going to be there for you both now and for the next 10, 20, 30 years. A lot of people are looking for that second opinion. Steve is available for you to do that as well. You know, track whether your opportunities are on track there. 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
1: 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This is Ready, Set, Retire Radio with Steve Anzoni. Have you ever thought back to the little hassles we had to deal with? I mean, I always say kids today will never understand, but at the time, we never thought twice about it. And the kind of stuff that honestly today would drive these kids absolutely insane. Here's Jennifer and Michael Harrison on TikTok.
4: Rolling up the car window.
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5: How about graphing an equation with a TI-82 calculator? You don't even know what that is.
4: Calculator?
5: That was the most advanced calculator we had in eighth grade.
4: Oh, man. How about just looking up words in the dictionary, period?
1: Wow. Okay, so this instantly made me feel older than I usually do because I went, oh, my gosh, I remember doing each and every single one of these. Oh, my gosh. You remember the rotary phone? The worst thing about that was, like, if you got to the last digit and you screwed up, you had to start all over again. Oh, my gosh. Well, if everything else in life has become more convenient, I mean, we literally live and breathe by cell phones these days, why has retirement become a little bit harder to get right?
0: I know. Isn't that ironic? It should be easy. And, well, John Bogle of Vanguard made it easy back in the day when he invented the index fund. He said, look, we have 500 stocks out there that are fantastic, all in the S&P 500. Why not mimic that in an index account? So that's what he did. And it became the most popular thing ever. Matter of fact, it's what annuities use a lot to measure gain is the S&P index or the NASDAQ 100, because you can go after 500 stocks all in one account. So it's become more complicated because everybody wants to get in the game, Jess. Everybody out there who's in the financial world wants to be part of the show. And so they put stuff out there on the internet. So a unsuspecting person goes online and puts in retirement planning. And up pops 10,000 subjects, five of them, which might be what he was looking for in the first place. And it just gets very complicated and you go down rabbit holes. And I've been the type of person who would rather keep it simple and direct, because that's how it should be. For example, A 401k should be simple and direct. You take money, you put it away. Sometimes your employer matches it, which is great. That's a big benefit. It goes into account for the future, and you have a choice of a bunch of different funds and stuff to pick. And generally speaking, if you just pick a handful, three, four, or five of them, you're going to be well diversified. And that's really the best way for someone younger to build the pile. When you're in your 50s now, you already have that pile, or you should have that pile, and especially in your 60s as you get closer to retirement. Now the goal is to unravel that pile and say, okay, what can it do for me? What's the objective of the pile? The objective of the pile is to produce income. Well, that shouldn't be that sophisticated or complicated. We need a paycheck. We're making $100,000 now. We're going to retire, and we need to replace $100,000. Or maybe we need to replace 80% of it, or whatever formula you might read and follow. I find hysterical because some of my clients actually spend more in retirement, Jess, than less.
1: Okay? Oh, 1,000%, yeah.
0: Yeah, it just all depends on what you're trying to do. So you need to look at this pile and say, all right, I have Social Security, and that's fairly straightforward. Now what else can I supplement to increase my income and my gains? The problem with that is it's so direct and simple that other institutions want to make it more complicated so that you need to think on things and focus on other things, when the reality is income is the number one focus you need to have. If you don't have enough income, or God forbid, Jess, you run out of money, there's going to be a problem. You're going to be unretired in a hurry. So we don't want that to happen.
1: Yeah, it is about finding that income and that built-in income for that paycheck. And it's also, you got to remember, folks, we're living longer, right? So what does that mean? You need your income to last that long as well.
0: That's right. People are living longer. That's why the fear of running out of money is there. There's less guaranteed income. There's hardly any pensions available to people. By the way, back in the day when people had pensions, I never heard anybody complain about a guaranteed check, Jess. Not one person. It was simple, easy to understand. And if you were married, you include your spouse. And it's easy, okay? It wasn't about the kids and the grandkids. And, you know, legacy planning wasn't done with a pension, nor should it be done with a 401k. There are other tools out there that are better, that are designed for legacy planning, and you can do it with discounted dollars. And when you give a call in, I'll explain how that works. But your 401k is designed for you, and if you're married, your spouse, period. That's what it's designed for. And by the way, that's why the government made changes to the 401ks back in 2022, when they said inherited IRAs had to be taken over a 10-year period. They changed the rule on that. Before, the kids could drag it out over their entire lifetimes. That's why they changed the rule, and I happen to agree with them. Very rarely I agree with the government, Jess, but in this case I do. I'm serious. But, you know, and the other thing is, look, let's face it, Social Security's been under attack for many, many years. Will it be there? I don't know if it's going to be there. I personally think it's going to be there for at least the next 30 years, because that's how long I'm planning on living. No, but look, at some point you have to fix it. It's antiquated. It was built in the 1930s. I mean, look, the Sagamore and Bourne bridges were built in the 30s, and they're finally tearing those down soon and putting up new bridges, okay? We need to fix the system. But for now, it's all people have for their only source, and for the most part, of guaranteed income. We need to add more layers. That's what retirement planning is about, Jess. It's really that simple, and people need to make it that simple so it helps with their cash flow, their income, so they can retire with income that lasts as long as they do.
1: Yeah, and that's the whole goal here, right? Income, income, income. Don't run out of money. And then also, yes, retirement, much like technology and everything. I mean, it's going to change over time. It may seem harder. It may seem more complicated. But that isn't always the case, because there's also different tools and strategies to help keep up with these changes. And again, the main thing you need to remember is that obviously the responsibility is yours to get your retirement in order. But also, working with Steve is an opportunity for you to get your financial financial house in order. Empower yourself by taking control over your financial future. And again, it's all about that guaranteed income. You can talk about that with Steve when you sit down with for this Ready, Set, Retire review. Again, that phone number, 508-552-3230. 508-552-3230. That website, fairwayfinancial.net. Steve, I know a lot of folks listen to us and they think, well, I don't need to go talk to Steve because I don't know, I'm 5, 6, 7 years away, or it's not even on top of my mind. But what's kind of like the sweet spot to come in and begin this conversation? Is it 5 years? Is it 10 years?
0: It's today. The sooner you do it, the better you are. It's really that simple. If you're 60, 55, 65, 70, even if you just retired, you need to take a look at what's going on. The plan you have now that you're retired, is it going to last you your lifetime? Is it the right plan? So you always are checking on that. Every time I do a plan with somebody, it's always flexible. And we review it every year with our clients. We make sure, are we on track? Is this what we're doing? Did something change? Was there a death in the family? Did you sell a house? Did you downsize? Did you move to another state? You always have to be active and look at it, because if you did move to another state, the tax codes might be different. And we can review things differently at that point. So it's a always moving plan. And the default plan, of course, is to save as much as you can in a 401k, which, is, by the way, is a great default plan. There's nothing wrong with that. But remember, it's not an income plan. It's just a pile of money. It's a start. It's a beginning. And you have to focus on what's the end game. The end game is always income. When you retire, you're replacing your income. It's really that simple. Don't complicate it. That's the way it is. Now, if you want to do legacy planning and all that stuff, then we could talk about that stuff after you and your spouse are taken care of. Because if you're not taken care of, legacy planning is useless. It doesn't even come on the table. You have to take care of you first, because if you don't, your kids are going to get stuck taking care of you. And that's probably the last thing you want. I know it's the last thing I want. So fix things one at a time. Approach things a piece at a time, and you'll be much better off doing it that way. You'll understand it more. You'll feel more confident, which is really feeling confident and just wanting to understand the plan and how it's going to work for your future. That's always been our goal here at Fairway Financial, and it will continue to be our goal, is to educate, educate, educate.
1: And we'll start that education with you today when you call Steve and you say, I'm ready to have this conversation. Today's the day I put retirement in the future. That phone number, again, 508-552-3230. 508-552-3230. 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That's going to do it for us here on Ready, Set, Retire Radio. We appreciate you joining us. As always, Steve, you get the last word.
0: Thank you very much for listening out there. This is a great time to call in to get planning going. If you're listening to the show, take advantage of what we can do for you and help you. It's just a phone call, and it could be a phone call in the future if you're still working or if you want to come in at night, 5 o'clock, 6 o'clock at night. We're going to be here to help you get to where you need to be. So be proactive. Thank you again for listening. Jess and I appreciate it so much. And we would be nothing without our listening audience. So, again, thank you. Have a great weekend, and we'll catch you next week.
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1: Isai is losing steam. I'm Deborah Valentine, Fox News. The National Hurricane Center says Isai is now downgraded to a post-tropical cyclone after making landfall near Destin, Florida Friday night as a Category 2 hurricane. It's also impacting Alabama. Fox's Caroline Ellett has more from Navarre Beach, Florida.
2: We are now going on 5 hours without power. That's what we're seeing across the entire panhandle this morning. And the latest we have from FPL is about half a million customers in Florida are still without power. So Escambia County, just to the west of us, as well as where we are in Santa Rosa County, really is seeing the highest numbers of outages in the state. Emergency management officials tell us there's around 50 roads countywide that are closed off right now. And that's because of just how many power lines and trees came down during this storm.
1: Fox Weather's Asher Red is in Birmingham, Alabama.
3: Wind gusts up to 30 miles an hour, sustained winds of 20 miles an hour. And that number has been trending upwards for the past few hours now. And it will continue to trend upwards till about 4 a.m. to 8 a.m. Central Time. And at about that time, we'll start to see those gusts top out between 40 and 60 miles an hour. Now, that is plenty of speed to knock down trees and cause those long-term power outages. About 300,000 people across the state of Alabama are without power right now. Most of it is contained to the bottom half of the state.
1: After Alabama, Isaias is forecast to impact the Tennessee Valley. Florida's Governor Ron DeSantis declared a state of emergency across 25 counties, mobilizing emergency response personnel and issuing mandatory evacuation orders ahead of Isaias. 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
4: Heading out on the Mid-Cape Highway this morning, no battles for you from Barnesville to North Truro. 132, headache-free, Hyannis to Barnesville. Traveling on 28, you're moving well from Mashpee to Falmouth. Bridges clear. Scenic Highway, Sandra Truro, moving well. As Route 130, this is Andy Carboni with the latest look at your Cape Cod traffic.
0: Now, your look at the 1 degree Outside Weather Network forecast for Cape Cod and the islands.
5: 1 degree Outside Weather Network meteorologist Danielle Noyes here. Sun, a few clouds, highs around 60 today. Breezy early, then the wind will subside. Partly cloudy and cool tonight. Lows around 45. Tomorrow, the clouds increase and thicken with highs in the low 60s. Rain arrives during the evening, continues overnight, and then winds down early Monday morning. A leftover shower after that. Half an inch to an inch of rain total. Highs on Monday in the low 60s, and the wind kicks up from the northeast 15 to 25 miles per hour. For the only forecast you need to know, download our free 1 degree Outside Weather app.
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7: NFL Hall of Fame coach and player Mike Ditka has passed away. The legend won the Bears' only Super Bowl as head coach. He was NFL Rookie of the Year as tight end and 1963 NFL champ. Philadelphia shorthanded for London against the Jags. The Eagles have ruled out Saquon Barkley and Devontae Smith. ALDS decisive game 5 tonight. White Sox at the Guardians. Gavin Williams against Sean Burke. I'm Trey Bender.
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14: Welcome into The Legal Exchange with Todd Lutsky. I'm Susan Powers, a financial advisor with the Armstrong Advisory Group, and I'm joined by Todd Lutsky, a partner with the law firm of Cushing & Dolan with a master's in taxation. Welcome, Todd. How are you today?
15: I'm never better. And you?
14: I'm great, thank you. What do you have for us this week?
15: Got a couple of cases. We're going to head over to Georgia for an appellate court case there, and then we head over to Missouri. In Georgia, how do I say this? Be clear who is in and who is out, and make sure we know how a no contest clause works. I think that's a nice setting in terms of it's all about drafting, and you're going to learn, might need a Venn diagram for this case, but we'll get through it. But again, the planning is so important. And then we head over to Missouri, and there's a case there dealing with IRAs, whether it's a probate asset or not a probate asset, but more importantly, is the IRA subject to estate creditor claims when you die? And how does that work? And we'll get into whole estate recovery issues and a lot of interesting issues here when you're thinking just about probate. But of course, there's a lot more to planning than avoiding probate, folks. And in that regard, when I say there's a lot more to planning, the new guide for the month really is making the most of gifting your assets, because we're getting in, we're getting closer to the gifting
14: time. We are.
15: Time.
14: Yep. And being thankful for it.
15: And at the end of the day, you know, do we gift? What kind of assets do we gift? Should we gift? How do we gift? I mean, there's so many questions. It's not so easy as to just write a check. Mm-hmm. Folks, you need to think about the capital gains tax ramifications of gifting, the loss of a step up in basis. Is it worth competing with the estate tax savings that you're getting? 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Is it federal? 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And you can always go to Cushing Dolan PC for more information on our Instagram page. Georgia, let's head there. Get your Venn diagram out. So Susie Bell did a will in 2003. And her daughter, Carol, was the personal rep. The will identified six kids and one deceased son, Larry, and distributed assets all to the spouse, if living, which makes sense, otherwise to the surviving children. The will later went on to say, should either of my children predecease me, then I bequeath to my children's surviving child or children, receive my deceased child's representative share of any interest I may have in any property to share and share alike. If that's not confusing language, I don't know what is. So that was a quote from the will.
14: So if no kids, then grandkids, basically.
15: But why say it like that is our point, right? So in 2018... there was a handwritten codicil disinheriting Carol, one child, and leaving Kathy $25. The original will did not have, I'm sorry, the original will did have a no contest clause in it. The original will. Not sure about the codicil. March 2021, Susie dies. Survived by her kids, Carol, Kathy, Teresa, Walter, and nine grandchildren from deceased kids.
16: Wow.
15: Yeah, you need a Venn diagram. So Teresa submitted to probate the will and the codicil. Carol objected, of course, because she's disinherited, and litigation ensued. The probate court said the original will is valid, but the codicil is not. And the original will showed intent to include the grandkids from the deceased children, mm-hmm. which I think it did.
16: Yes.
15: In some roundabout way. Carol didn't like that, so she appealed. The appellate court reversed in part and remanded in part, stating that the will was ambiguous as to her intent, which again, I don't disagree with that, and need outside evidence to come in to determine how this should play out. But went on to address the no contest clause, mm-hmm. which was in the original will, remember?
16: Yep.
15: And said they didn't understand why the probate court disregarded this, but they did. And they said that, no, the kids who challenged Carol's qualification as personal representative will be barred from inheriting. They are out. Wow. Okay,
16: and that
15: so
16: Carol that...
15: I would think so. So
16: because she was out in the codicil, wasn't she?
15: Yeah, so she was out in the codicil, so this didn't help her case at all.
16: Any.
15: But nevertheless, the court said we still need to go back and make sure that grandchildren are in.
16: So let me just clarify.
15: But at least
16: something.
15: Carol's out.
16: Let me clarify something here.
15: Sure.
16: You don't have an answer for us.
15: I do. Carol's out. But we got to check
16: it's
15: on the grandchildren.
16: Bit. Yeah, well, you get back to us on the grandkiddos, would you?
15: So to me, they're a little more. Well, actually, Carol being out is a pretty important fact.
16: Oh, sure. That at least is good because I would want her to be out.
15: I have a funny feeling the grandkids will be in. But folks, you know, we need tips and lessons here. We need to learn stuff from this disaster. You know, what's the first thing I learned? Well, we had a will. Why didn't we have a trust? We're a married couple. First question, right? A will leaving everything to a spouse, which it did here, does nothing to shelter assets on the first death to help reduce estate taxes, if that's a concern of theirs. It doesn't do anything. All assets held jointly with your spouse will do the same thing. They avoid probate, and they just go right to the spouse, but doesn't really do anything from an estate planning standpoint, right? So right off the bat, I mean, I know there's a lot of other stuff going on here, but I can't help but mention that as the biggest issue that jumps off the page at me is, why on earth did we not do that? And again, if you're in a trust, you certainly avoid probate. Now, also doing what they just did doesn't provide any protection from the nursing home. Just goes to each other. And it, again, if that's a concern, how is that overlooked? All that said, the will, however, does at least direct where your assets go if it's drafted well.
16: Mm-hmm.
15: Here, the language was a little confusing, adding grandkids later in the will, not right after. It should have been put right with the dispositive provisions. The share and share alike language is not real helpful. You know, although the will did seem clear enough that it did say to leave the assets of the deceased child to the child's surviving children.
16: Yep.
15: And that child's representative share of any property. So I think they get there, right? The confusion seems to be, what happens to property that is also money? It says it includes all property. Well, is that money or is that just property?
16: Real estate, right.
15: So yeah. I think that's maybe part of the confusion. Again, mm-hmm. folks, it's all about drafting.
16: Yeah.
15: You got to make sure you're clear when you're drafting. Keep it simple, right? Language, you know, like all assets equally to my kids if living,
16: mm-hmm.
15: otherwise to their issue by right of representation. Stop.
16: Right.
15: There is
16: that's
15: no gray
16: clean.
15: Area
16: no,
15: there.
16: No, that's very clean.
15: Right? You know what that is, and people get confused. What's right of representation versus per stirpes? Well, I get that, right? Or per capita, rather.
16: Mm-hmm.
15: Right of representation means kids or grandkids or great-great-grandkids or great-great-great goes on and on.
16: Right.
15: Down the line.
16: Till you find someone.
15: Per capita, on the other hand, if it said equally to my kids if living per capita, well, then you just count the heads of the kids
16: right.
15: that are living. So if you have four children and one dies, it would only go three ways.
16: Right.
15: Not four ways and then
16: to
15: down
16: kids. Yeah.
15: To the kids, which is what you want. So explain, be clear in your drafting, and I don't think you'll run into these problems. But more than that, folks, there was no planning done here.
16: No.
15: I mean, just leaving everything to a spouse is not a great idea in the will, but at least the will helped. 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
14: Welcome back into The Legal Exchange with Todd Lutsky. 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
15: How about Missouri?
14: Okay.
15: Not bad. Got IRA probate creditor questions. Check this out. Dennis resided in a nursing home owned by Stonebridge until his death in April of 2024. Tom was his conservator while he was alive and was appointed PR for the estate. Stonebridge, the state of Missouri, and Tom all filed creditor claims against Dennis's estate when he died.
16: Okay.
15: Shocker. The estate was insolvent. That means it doesn't have any money.
16: Right.
15: Todd Hicks, by the way, Dennis Hicks was the person's name. So okay. Todd Hicks is the son, I'm guessing, is named designated beneficiary on the IRA. Oh, I thought the estate was insolvent, but oh, let's keep going. Names the designated beneficiary on the IRA is Todd, and he receives a non-probate transfer of the IRA. The circuit court denied the petition for an accounting, finding that the non-probate IRA asset was not recoverable under state law.
16: Which makes sense, I think.
15: Well, let's keep going. Mm. Of course, there's an appeal.
16: Of course.
15: So Stonebridge appeals. And the appellate court affirmed the lower court. The circuit court said, stating that the IRA was not subject to Dennis's debts while he was alive, and because it could not have been used to satisfy his creditors while living, it was not recoverable at death. Transfer to Todd. Todd gets to keep the IRA. This is a good day for me today.
16: Right.
15: So he gets to keep the IRA. But remember, just analyze this a little bit. That every state is different. So please, folks, this is going to be a state-by-state ruling for sure. What is recoverable against somebody's estate when they die? We're going to talk about avoiding probate and why that's important for all the reasons that we generally want to avoid probate and mainly creditors, right? Although here the court seems to be making a distinction in Missouri that we might be able to talk about in Mass as to how it's different in Mass.
16: Right.
15: Here they're kind of saying because it was not recoverable during life, it's not recoverable at death.
16: Because it's specifically an IRA. Maybe.
15: Versus just avoiding probate, period.
16: Right.
15: So could it be that you could still have it recoverable during life and not recoverable at death by avoiding probate?
16: Right, because if it were just like a non-retirement account, like an individual brokerage account that happened to be a transfer on death,
15: yeah,
16: that might have been...
15: So we're going to talk about joint accounts, designated beneficiary accounts. Yeah. We got a lot to learn in this small, seemingly small fact pattern, folks. But this is about, again, doing planning, avoiding probate, taxes, all those things come into it. But this is a probate side of things. But folks, there's so much involved in your estate planning. And sometimes gifting can make a lot of sense depending on how much you're worth and what your goals are. But you need to learn what to gift, which assets, how to gift. Do I want to give away assets that have built-in gain, or do I want to keep them and get a step up in basis and eliminate the capital gains tax and not care about the estate tax? Look at the rates. You know, is it a good idea to put a joint name on a home or give away my rental property? What are the income tax ramifications of gifting? What are the estate tax ramifications of gifting? Can I keep control over what I gift? How do I give it away? I still want to enjoy it. Folks, think about it. Learn how to gifting fits into your estate plan. 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And you can always go to Cushing Dolan PC Instagram page for even more information. Wow. There's a lot going on here. Let's run through this. We're going to talk about probate assets, creditor protection, estate recovery for Medicaid. We're going to factor in a lot of things that we can learn from this case. So in Massachusetts, and that's where we're most familiar with, so let's talk about it here. Other states could vary. Say the creditors of the estate can only recover. So in Massachusetts, the creditors of your estate can only recover against assets in the decedent's probate estate. Okay, what the heck is a probate estate? Remember, you can have zero probate assets and $10 million of estate assets. So gross estate versus probate estate, very different.
16: Right.
15: right? So the goal is to have zero in the probate, even though your estate might be millions and millions of dollars. Okay, so Todd, what is a probate asset? What constitutes it becoming part of your probate estate, which would be at risk for creditors in mass? Mm-hmm. So this means any assets you die owning in your own name without a designated beneficiary. You might say, oh, I got an asset in my name, but I got a designated beneficiary, like an IRA.
16: Right.
15: Like a brokerage account. Yeah. Okay. Or not jointly owned. Remember, if it's jointly owned, it's going to go to the surviving joint ownership. So these forms of ownership, designated beneficiary, jointly owned assets, they avoid the will and they avoid probate and they avoid creditors in mass because there's no probate asset. So putting assets in a trust is the easiest way to avoid probate. Remember, just title everything to the trust and it avoids probate. Remember, we want to avoid probate because it's obviously the reasons we all hear. It's a big headache. It's costly. It takes a long time. It ties up your assets. But it also helps to avoid creditors. Mm. We don't think about that. We don't say that as much when we're just rambling off why we should be avoiding probate. But that's a big deal, especially in this case. So this is, again, as a state-by-state comparison. So because the court made it sound in this case like if it could have been, you know, available for creditors during life, even though it avoided probate, it might still be at risk for the creditors. So in this case, the court made it sound, remember like I said earlier, like only because it wasn't available, the IRA wasn't available to satisfy creditors while he was alive.
16: Right.
15: In Missouri, that's why it's not available to satisfy creditors when he's dead.
16: Yeah.
15: Well, that's not how it works in mass, right? In mass, and let's look at it from a Medicaid perspective, right? Things could be available for creditors while you're alive, but not when you're dead.
16: Right.
15: Right. So we discussed this, like, so with irrevocable Medicaid type trusts, right? These assets are designed to be protected from the nursing home. So while you're alive, they're protected from the nursing home. After the assets have been in there, of course, for 5 years. But also, if you went on Medicaid for a while, when you die, the state, like here, might, because he was in a nursing home, puts a lien against the estate to recover money it paid on behalf of the resident. That's called estate recovery. Well, in mass, they cannot get assets in the trust. Why? Because they were not available during life. That's true. But they also avoid probate when you die. But remember, if you had an IRA in mass and you tried to apply for Medicaid, it would be available during life to satisfy Medicaid. You would not be protected from that creditor to satisfy your claims there. However, if somehow you got on Medicaid or when you die, forget Medicaid, when you die, if there's other claims against your estate, even though this was available during life, if it has a beneficiary, it avoids probate here in mass, it would not be available for the creditor at death. So each state's a little different, folks. Just like when you're making gifts, things can be different. 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
16: You've been listening to Todd Lutsky, a partner with the law firm of Cushing & Dolan. I'm Susan Powers, a financial advisor with the Armstrong Advisory Group. Todd will be answering your questions next on The Legal Exchange with Todd Lutsky.
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14: Welcome back, Todd. We have a few questions from listeners for you. First question comes from Barbara in Newton, Mass., and Barbara writes, "My father is on hospice and not expected to live long. Is there a benefit to gifting any assets to the family now to bring his estate down? His total net worth is $2.5 million, and he has a lot of cash in the bank that he could gift. Should he give away $500,000 to get below the $2 million exemption amount?"
15: Wow, now this is a very specific question with some very specific facts, folks. And so I want you to listen because it doesn't apply to everybody. Mm-hmm. But for this case, it's going to be a quick, hard answer, yes.
14: Nice.
15: Right? And you don't normally get that from
14: right.
15: me.
14: Right, you don't. Usually it's it depends.
15: So the reason is, but you have to understand why I said yes and how we get there. Mm-hmm. Right? We have to analyze. So he's at $2.5 million. We know that if he dies, the $500,000 north of the $2 million mass exemption will be subject to estate tax.
14: Yep.
15: All right. Well,
14: what is that about?
15: Call it $60,000-$70,000.
14: Okay.
15: Not a ton, mm-hmm. but it's still it's a lot
14: enough.
15: Of money.
14: I don't want to give Massachusetts $70,000.
15: Susan, I'm with you on that. So how, can I avoid that? Well, yes, by making a gift. Because we don't have the cliff rule that we used to have in the past. Remember, now with the new estate tax laws that changed in 2023 mm-hmm. in Mass, we don't have to worry. Gifting makes sense again. But only if we don't trap built-in capital gain
14: right.
15: when we give things away. Because remember, the Mass tax, call it 10, 12, 13% at this level.
14: Yeah.
15: Versus giving away an asset that has capital gain built in it and trapping 28.8% mm-hmm. capital gain plus 4% millionaire's tax if you're over a million.
14: Right.
15: So I don't want to trap 28.8% capital gain to save 10, 11, 12% right. in Mass. Mm-hmm. So if all they had was low basis, lots of capital gain type assets to give away, I might say no.
16: Okay.
15: My answer might completely change here and be no.
16: Mm-hmm.
15: But I heard in the fact pattern that there's lots of cash.
16: Yep.
15: So when you give away cash, folks, this is the best. Cash is king, right? Mm-hmm. When you give away cash, there's no built-in gain. So I've removed the capital gains tax analysis to my gifting. It's just cash.
16: Yep.
15: So now it's pure savings on the estate tax front.
16: So let's say he had a couple kids and then grandkids and great-grandkids. Would he have to do the whole $19,000 per person kind of thing?
15: No, too easy, right? Give away $500,000. No problem, right? Oh, I said it was the tax on $500 would be, yeah, that's all right.
16: Yeah.
15: So no, give away the whole $500,000 if you got it in cash. One fell swoop or whatever kids you want to have it or set up a gifting trust. Why? There's no gift tax in Mass. So I don't have a gift tax problem mm-hmm. when I give it away, number one. And there's a federal gift tax. I'm not worried about it. If my estate's $2.5 million, I've got a $15 million gift tax exemption. So who cares?
16: Right.
15: So I would absolutely just give away the whole $500,000. You give it all to one kid if you want to.
16: Mm-hmm.
15: So don't worry about, you know, that
16: being cute with
15: $19,000 present interest exclusion. So in this particular case, giving away $500,000 will eliminate your Mass tax
16: mm-hmm.
15: and not create, because it's cash, not create an adverse capital gains tax problem down the way.
16: Score one for the people.
15: But folks, that's what this guide is all about, right? That's what's great about it, making the most of gifting assets. Do you see what kind of thought went into making this little decision about gifting $500,000? You need to get the guide and understand how gifting fits into your estate planning world. 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
16: I'm glad you mentioned the comment about the low basis assets, Todd, because Don from Boylston has a question in this arena. And Don writes, now that Massachusetts has increased the estate tax exemption to $2 million,
15: yay,
16: couldn't I just give my largest assets away while I'm living and die owning less than $2 million? I am worth around $3.5 million and could gift a $1 million vacation home and a $1 million rental property to each of my two children.
15: So let's go a little slower.
16: Yes, please.
15: On this one, because folks, first of all, it's $3.5 million
16: is her total net worth,
15: which means I don't have to give away $2 million.
16: Right.
15: So that's a hard stop right there. There's $1 million home, $1 million rental. I would never want to give away more
16: mm-hmm.
15: than I would need to get me under $2 million. So that's the first sort of analysis. Hard stop there. But let's just say we gave away a $1.5 million vacation home. Let's change the facts a little. And in fact, I want to keep my vacation home. I like that. I want to give away my rental property.
16: Okay. So let's say the rental property is $1.5 million.
15: Say it's $1.5 million, and that brings me nice and neatly to my $2 million mm-hmm. exemption in Massachusetts. And so I can die with $2 million and not have any estate tax. And by the way, folks, would that work now? Under the new estate tax laws, with no cliff rule and a $99,000 credit,
16: mm-hmm.
15: which is the new way to calculate the Mass estate tax, it emphatically would eliminate the Mass estate tax. So would it work? Yes.
16: Would you recommend it?
15: Give away $1.5 million and I can save the tax. But likely this $1.5 million has been around this house with this rental property we bought probably long ago. You know the drill.
16: Yeah.
15: I've been renting it for the last 30 years.
16: Yeah.
15: My basis is what?
16: Zero.
15: Zero.
16: Yeah, because you depreciate it every year.
15: It's gone, right? So I'm going to give this away to get it out of my estate, and I have built in $1.5 million of gain.
16: Yes.
15: I mean, let's run the numbers, right? 30% is $450,000 is the capital gain, plus 4% millionaire's tax.
16: Right. So you're half a million.
15: You're looking at over $500,000 of what? Capital gain tax. Okay. For who? Not you. You'll be dead. The kids.
16: Yeah.
15: You've given them a tax bill.
16: So
15: not a good idea. And they can't depreciate it any further because there's still no basis.
16: So if you instead kept it during life, and whether you own it individually or have it in your trust,
15: sure,
16: what would the tax have been if it were included in your now $3.5 million when you die as a single person? What's the tax on that?

0: $100,000 piece of property that my children now inherited,
1: mm-hmm.
0: not gifted,
1: yeah,
0: inherited, has a basis of $1.5 million.
1: Mm-hmm.
0: So if they decide to sell it, their gain is zero. So we saved $500,000 in capital gains tax, and that's a home run.
1: So you're at 200 instead of five. No brainer.
0: Yeah. Yeah. So folks, get the guide, 866-848-5699 or legalexchangeshow.com, and learn how not to make this gifting tax problem in your world.
1: If you have a question you'd like to ask Todd, visit his website, legalexchangeshow.com, and click on the Ask Todd tab. 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I'm Susan Powers, a financial advisor with the Armstrong Advisory Group. 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
3: Seeing some high volume out there on those roads today, folks. 93 northbound at exit.
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0: Welcome back into the Legal Exchange with Todd Lutsky. I'm Susan Powers, a financial advisor with the Armstrong Advisory Group, and I'm joined, of course, by Todd Lutsky, a partner with the law firm of Cushing & Dolan with a master's in taxation. So, Todd, I'm going to give you my own real-life story for a client couple that I met with this week.
1: Okay.
0: They are in their early to mid-60s, mm-hmm. currently worth around $12 million, of which 10 ish is liquid in brokerage accounts, and the rest is the primary residence and a business.
1: Of that brokerage account, if I could interrupt, is a lot of it an IRA, a good chunk of it an IRA?
0: No, there's probably 7 or 8 million non-IRA.
1: Okay,
0: assets.
1: But still, let's call it
0: there's
1: 3 million. $3 million IRA
0: two
1: money.
0: 2 to 3 in IRA money.
1: Yeah,
0: yes.
1: So that would make it 7, and you'll see why that makes a difference. So
0: okay.
1: Go ahead.
0: So they did some basic revocable trust planning probably 10 plus years ago. They have two separate revocable trusts, one for husband, one for wife. Their children were much younger then, and now they're married. They have grandkiddos, and they would like to divorce proof. They want to know, given their current wealth, if there's anything that they could do to reduce their estate taxes.
1: Going forward,
0: yes.
1: Sure.
0: And then I'll have a follow-up question for you about gifting as well, because they want to transfer some of their wealth, but not necessarily put it in the kids' hands.
1: Sure. So I think what you get here is the first problem I have is that the two revocable trusts, mm-hmm. I probably wouldn't have, if I was meeting them for the first time with a $12 million estate in their 60s, I would probably say, you know, we can shelter $30 million currently. I know that law is going to change over time, but we'll monitor it for you. So I'm not worried about that. For federal.
0: Mm-hmm.
1: For federal. Yeah, state, we can only shelter four. But, you know, with a two revocable trust, I can only shelter from estate taxes half as much on the first death.
0: Okay.
1: Remember, divide by two versus a joint trust where I can cram down everything that's in the joint trust on the first death. So especially if there's $3 million in an IRA, that can't be in anybody's trust on mm-hmm. the first death. So that reduces the amount I have to divide by two for the two trusts.
0: Yeah.
1: Wow, I'd rather have the full, so 12 minus 3 is 9. I'd rather have the full $9 million in one trust to cram down rather than, you know, 3.5 or whatever, you know, 4.5
0: each. Right. Because you don't know who's going to die first.
1: Right. And with a joint trust, it doesn't matter.
0: Right.
1: Not only is it better to cram down more on the first death, but what people lose sight of is it's all about the basis.
0: Mm-hmm.
1: And capital gains tax, right? I can get a full step up in basis on the first death.
0: Yep.
1: On all $9 million.
0: Mm-hmm.
1: Wow.
0: Yeah.
1: And then there's some planning, which I won't get into now, that actually we can talk about how you can get a second step up in basis when the survivor dies.
0: Mm, so I enjoy that.
1: So the joint trust is very important, because while we all focus on death taxes, we at Cushing & Dolan focus not on death taxes alone, but on income taxes.
0: Right.
1: And that's where the step up in basis comes. So that's my first comment and how to change their document. I probably wouldn't make any gifts right away, but I do have a lot more I want to add to this. So let me just get back to this, because, folks, I want to just mention the making the most of gifting assets idea, right? So in this case, what I'm talking about is estate planning. But you know what? Maybe this family wants to make gifts during their life. How do we do it? What's the smart play? Do I want to put it in kids' names? Do I want to set up a gifting trust? Do I want a gift just for children, or do I want a gift so that I can still enjoy it? How do I do that? What assets do I gift? You know, do I gift away rental property? Do I put names on rental property? Do I own assets jointly? 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
0: So they also have four grandchildren, little itty-bitty boos. So
1: nice.
0: They would want to do something for them as well.
1: Mm-hmm.
0: So what's the best path for them? You know, Let's make them pay no taxes. Can you do that?
1: Yeah, it's always my goal. Right? I don't know how many times we always achieve it, but so here's what I would do. $12 million, you know, we don't need to rush out and make big gifts today, tomorrow, the next day.
0: Like to remove them from their estate.
1: Yeah, okay. Yeah. We can shelter $30 million with the joint trust. No trouble there. So I'm not overly worried about gifting. I know for Massachusetts, there's a problem. So if we can keep our estate from growing in the future mm-hmm. as much
0: yep.
1: in the estate, makes gifting a good idea. And of course, every time we can lower our estate or prevent it from growing more helps with Massachusetts estate taxes. Mm-hmm. So there's two good reasons to be thinking about lifetime giving, but not immediate aggressive giving. All right. What do I mean by that? Well, I got these youngsters.
0: Yeah.
1: But you know what? I still love my children, not as much as the grandchildren. I get it. but you know, the kids. So I would probably set up a gifting trust for them.
0: How would that work?
1: And Todd? It might be a gifting trust that includes both their children mm-hmm. and their grandchildren.
0: Okay.
1: So if I had two kids and six grandkids, mm-hmm. I will have two separate buckets. One for one kid and their kids and
0: yeah.
1: one for the other kid and their kids.
0: Okay.
1: So I've got these two separate chairs set up inside this gifting trust. And again, some people like to keep things separate and they might set up a gifting trust for one kid and a gifting trust for another.
0: Mm-hmm.
1: A lot of my wealthier clients do that. They don't want the kids intermixing at all.
0: Right.
1: And that's okay.
0: Mm-hmm.
1: I totally agree with that. So we set up this gifting trust for a couple of reasons. One, grandkids can't own anything.
0: Mm-hmm.
1: So we're certainly not going to be giving it to them. And our kids, yeah, there's no reason for them to own it. It just causes problems. It subjects it to their divorces, their creditors, yeah. It's included in their estate. I don't want any of that.
0: Mm-hmm.
1: But if I slowly set up a gifting trust and bleed in there, let's just call it the $19,000 that we're allowed to give
0: sure.
1: away each year for free.
0: Mm-hmm.
1: No filing, no gift tax, no nothing. Well, wow, if I've got two kids and six grandkids,
0: yeah.
1: $19,000 times...
0: Close to $160,000 a year.
1: Times two.
0: Yeah,
1: because husband and wife both could gift.
0: Right.
1: So, you know, you've got 6, 7, 8 times 2, 16 mm-hmm. times 19.
0: Yeah.
1: Wow. So we could move a lot of money gift tax free. And we can pick and choose what we move. Like probably in this case, I'd want to be giving away the cash, the yep. high basis assets as they comes available.
0: Mm-hmm.
1: That way I'm not disrupting my
0: right.
1: financial plan.
0: Yeah.
1: And this will build outside the estate tax-free, growing estate tax-free. And then when you need it, you say, oh, now grandkids going to prep school or college or, mm-hmm. you know, we need a down payment. They can dole the money out of there if they want to.
0: So I see why you have separate chairs then for each family
1: because oh, yeah.
0: they'll have different needs.
1: Different needs,
0: life.
1: Different college yep. expenses, different wants.
0: Mm-hmm.
1: And then you'll have the choice. Oh, yeah, that money's already outside my estate. It's sitting and growing. But you know what? I can gift from my estate if I want
0: right,
1: to, too.
0: Right.
1: So maybe when that college comes around and I have the money in my estate, yeah, it's nice that it's there, but I can just write the check right from my estate
0: right.
1: and pay the tuition or mm-hmm. whatever I want. So now you've got the best of both worlds as to where you want to make a gift and you still have assets growing outside your estate. And for the kids, it could be set up so that it won't be included in their estate
0: mm-hmm.
1: for estate tax purposes when they die.
0: So the two trusts they currently have will go away. They would end up with one joint revocable trust.
1: Simpler.
0: Would that incorporate the divorce proofing and
1: oh, yeah, yeah.
0: taxes for them as well?
1: Great final point. In their current trust, they don't have that language in
0: right.
1: there. So I would add the generation skipping tax benefit growth and the divorce proof language into this joint revocable mm-hmm. trust and also the gifting trust.
0: Yeah.
1: Folks, gifting, you hear it. Over and over, sounds simple, it's not. Learn how gifting fits into your estate plan and how best to do it or not do it. 866-848-5699 or legalexchangeshow.com. Again, making the most of gifting assets. 866-848-5699 or go to our website, legalexchangeshow.com, and you can download it right there.
0: Todd Lutsky from the law firm of Cushing & Dolan, thank you so much.
1: Always a pleasure.
0: I'm Susan Powers, a financial advisor with the Armstrong Advisory Group. Thank you for joining us today. We'll be back again next week on The Legal Exchange with Todd Lutsky.
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4: OpenAI has agreed to a $3.2 million settlement with the Department of Justice over allegations the company discriminated against U.S. workers in its hiring practices. Matt Mattinson has the story.
5: The DOJ says the investigation involved fewer than 10 positions, but found issues including how some jobs were advertised and how applications were accepted. Under the agreement, OpenAI will pay $1.2 million in civil penalties and $2 million to compensate workers affected by the alleged practices. The company denies the findings, but says it reached the agreement to resolve the matter and move forward with its immigration-related hiring program.
4: Anthropic inking a $10 billion deal with AI cloud startup Avolta. And AI systems from Anthropic and OpenAI created fake identities in an effort to break into the site GitHub. The UK's AI Security Institute says Anthropic's Mythos and OpenAI's Sol used autonomy and deception to mask the hacks. This comes as more AI models are being caught starting their own hacks. Tech Report, I'm Mark Mayfield.
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1: Aging the damage. I'm Paul Stevens, Fox News. Isai is weakening to now a post-tropical cyclone after slamming into the Florida Gulf Coast last night, Friday, as a Cat 2 hurricane. The storm leaving widespread damage, flooding in hundreds of thousands without power. Fox's Jonathan Seri in Panama City Beach, Florida, with a look at the damage.
2: We did experience a moderate storm surge. This utility shed associated with one of the resorts here, it just got knocked on its side just by the storm surge coming through. And then this boardwalk, ordinarily several feet away from the water, the waves came up and caused some, I would say, superficial damage, because when you're looking at the main structures of these hotels and many of these homes here, they are built up on stilts. They're elevated. The significant portions of the structures are. And they stayed very well intact here in Florida over the years. As they learn more about how buildings were respond to hurricanes, the building codes have improved.
1: Meantime, Hurricane Simon strengthening into a dangerous Category 4 storm as it approaches the Pacific coast of Mexico. Winds reaching 145 miles an hour with landfall possible late today or tomorrow on Sunday. New details in the cause of death for two students at the University of Mississippi. Toxicology reports revealed in court documents on Friday. In a court filing against the father and son vape store owners accused of selling drugs connected to those overdose deaths, prosecutors saying, quote, the toxicology reports of the deceased victims showed the same three substances present, all of which are found in Smack's Mango Breeze pills. The 18-year-old store owner was granted a $20,000 bond, a judge ruling his father will remain in custody ahead of a trial. 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
3: I'm Justin Posbiek with this WXTK News Update. The jury heard opening statements yesterday in the trial of former Staunton police officer Matthew Farwell. He's accused of killing 23-year-old Sandra Birchmore and her unborn child in her Canton apartment in 2021. Farwell pleaded not guilty, and his defense team argues Birchmore committed suicide. Testimony starts next week. And the annual Yarmouth Seaside Festival takes place this weekend. The craft fair, featuring artisans, vendors, live music, kids' activities, food, rides, and games, will run today and tomorrow, with a bonfire at Smuggler's Beach tonight and fireworks at Seagull Beach tomorrow night. There will also be a 5K road race Sunday. Monday's events include a sand sculpture contest and the canoe and kayak race to wrap up the annual Columbus Day weekend celebration. In sports, the Boston Bruins host the Philadelphia Flyers today at 1. I'm Justin Posbiek, News Radio 95, WXTK.
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5: NFL Hall of Fame coach and player Mike Ditka has passed away. The legend won the Bears' only Super Bowl as head coach. He was NFL Rookie of the Year as tight end and 1963 NFL champ. Philadelphia shorthanded for London against the Jags. The Eagles have ruled out Saquon Barkley and Devontae Smith. ALDS decisive game 5 tonight. White Sox at the Guardians. Gavin Williams against Sean Burke. I'm Trey Vendor.
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7: No problems on the Mid-Cape Highway this morning. From Provincetown to Sandwich, 132 wide open for you, as is the ride on Route 28. No major backups to report on the Bourne to Sagamore bridges. Scenic Highway, Sandwich Road moving well, as is Route 39. This is Andy Carboni with the latest look at your Cape Cod traffic.
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8: One Degree Outside Weather Network meteorologist Danielle Noyce here. Sun, a few clouds, highs around 60 today. Breezy early, then the wind will subside. Partly cloudy and cool tonight. Lows around 45. Tomorrow, the clouds increase and thicken with highs in the low 60s. Rain arrives during the evening, continues overnight, and then winds down early Monday morning. A leftover shower after that. Half an inch to an inch of rain total. Highs on Monday in the low 60s, and the wind kicks up from the northeast 15 to 25 miles per hour. For the only forecast you need to know, download our free One Degree Outside Weather app.
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9: Good morning and welcome to Garden Line. It's a very October kind of morning out there. The skies are blue, the breeze is brisk, and it's in the 60s, and the highs will probably stay in the upper 60s today. And, cooler nighttime temperatures. And because of that, we'll be talking off and on today about those cooler nighttime temperatures and how they're affecting our plants and how they're going to be affecting our work that we still have left to do in the garden. I always invite you to join me on this show by calling in or emailing. And as the man at the beginning of the show says, the phone numbers here are 508-775-9985 or 888-998-5951. Or you can reach out to me by email at gardenwithann, that's Ann with an E at the end, at gmail.com. Now, let's start this morning with a little bit of talk about pro tips. And this morning, pro tips is going to feature storing tubers. Now, this is kind of funny because I thought, let's put tubers with tubers. But that means today we are going to put vegetables and flowers together because there are two kinds of tubers we're going to talk about, and the first one is sweet potatoes, followed by dahlias, and then also I will take a couple of minutes to talk about some of the corm and rhizome-based plants, which is to say gladiolas, calla lilies, and canna lilies. So those are three things where you need to, if you want to keep them going over the winter, you need to bring them in, which requires the roots to be cured and stored, as is the case with sweet potatoes. So let's start with those sweet potatoes. If you have not dug sweet potatoes that you are growing out of the ground, it is time to do that. It is definitely time to be harvesting because our nighttime temperatures are getting cooler and cooler, and you, if at all possible, do not want them to get frosted. And while most of our area has not had frost, excuse me, a little bit of a frog in the throat today. There will be a problem for those of you who have had frost, and you need to get them out as soon as possible. This actually goes with all of the tubers we're going to be talking about today. They all need to come out before, well, not quite before frost, but in case of sweet potatoes, definitely before frost. So there we are. And they have to cure, especially the sweet potatoes, but all of them to some extent. We'll get into the different ones as we go along. But they have to cure, especially sweet potatoes, before they get stored in your basement or cool, dry spot for the winter. So at any rate, it's more than time to get them out of the ground. So to harvest sweet potatoes, I personally like to remove most of the foliage before digging. It makes it much easier to see the base of the original plant. And most of the actual sweet potatoes that are growing in the ground will not be too far from this point. Now, those plants may have tip-rooted and rooted down in some places. And yes, they are helping to support the plant, but because we cannot grow sweet potatoes year-round in our climate, those will not really, in most cases, amount to more sweet potatoes. So what we are looking for is the sweet potatoes that have been growing there the longest, because they'll be big enough to actually eat. And most of those are going to be right near the base of the original plant. So You want to, when you are digging these, you want to be sure that you are digging them far enough away from the base so that you it helps to prevent you from actually cutting into some of the tubers. It's the same as when you're harvesting garlic or anything else, onions. You don't want to be nicking the base of those tubers, because when you nick those tubers, they are much more prone to rot and disease and may or may not heal over at all. So they may be something that is useless once you've gotten them out of the ground if they have big chunks out of them. So you're going to very gently dig around the whole plant and then pull with your hand. And sometimes you cannot just get those out so easily. You often need to be prying with the shovel at the same time that you are pulling with your hand. And once you have the mother load, so to speak, of them out, and many of them will still be attached to that vine when they're growing in the ground, they are all attached together. Go back in with your hands and feel around for any that may have detached while you were removing them from the ground and were left behind. So you really want to feel around in there just to be sure. And you can go down the line, if you will, where those roots were growing. But most of the potatoes will be near the base of that plant. But do go back and feel around, because sometimes some nice ones may have been left behind. I like to harvest mine one plant at a time, so even if, say, there is a row of 10, I would harvest them one at a time, and I like to be careful with them. Don't just toss them far away from you as you're pulling them out of the ground. Place them gently near you, since bruising or nicking with the shovel, and I mentioned nicking before, but bruising can happen too, just from banging them around. So again, let's be gentle with these guys and try not to cause any nicks or damage with them that would potentially cause them to rot. It's best not to wash them off. If you can't stand seeing dirt on them, then a very quick rinse with a hose would be one thing. But it's better if you can just let them dry with the soil on them. Lay them in a warm spot outside until most of the dirt dries off, and then just gently brush them off. And at this point, then they are going to need to go into someplace warm to cure. And you might say, well, if you've never grown sweet potatoes before, this doesn't make much sense. But it does. If you provide them with a location in your house that is actually in the upper 70s or low 80s, they can cure in as little as 4 to 7 days. However, we do live in the Northeast and not in the Southeast or the Southwest. So that is sometimes a problem. And if your house is like mine and much cooler than that, it may, you know, my house, for instance, is probably in the mid-60s. If it is 65 outside, it is probably somewhat similar inside. That's just how it is at this time of year. So I have at times rigged up boxes of bins with the heating element to speed up this process. I'm never sure whether it's worth all that extra effort or not, but it does take less time if they do get that warmth. And if you don't have them at that temperature, they will take, you know, 2 to 3 weeks as opposed to 4 to 7 days, which is a lot longer. So one way you can create this method of using a bin is to simply put in the bottom of the large plastic bin or something like that a seedling heat mat. Remember those things you dug out back in the spring to put under your seed trays to keep them warm? Something like that, or even potentially a waterproof heating pad that is kept on the lowest setting of all. So you're going to place that in the bottom of your bin. You're not going to put the sweet potatoes directly on it. You're going to put a metal rack, like a baking rack, or a couple of layers of towels, but better to have, even if you put a towel over that element, better to still have some kind of a rack to hold them slightly off the actual heating mat. So then they're going to be placed in a single layer on the metal racks above the heat mat. They like a fair amount of humidity while they're curing too, so one of the tricks that's always mentioned is to put a small jar of water in the corner of the bin, which will help with the humidity, and then cover the bin. Check and turn the sweet potatoes over every couple of days, you know, every day if you want. Turning them over is going to get them heated evenly, and it's going to keep them from perhaps developing some kind of a groove where you've got that wire rack, so you don't want that to happen. You want to just be turning them periodically. And they should be ready in 4 to 7 days if the temperature in that bin actually hits the 80s. Now, I have a thermometer that hangs from the side of a bin because I use these plastic bins for raising baby chicks. If you want, you could put any kind of a thermometer that you get inexpensively at a hardware store, for example, and a lot of them have a hole in the top. You can just use a paper clip or something like that and try to hang that actually at the level or close to the level of the sweet potato. So in other words, the heat at the top, because heat rises, will actually be warmer than the heat down at the bottom. So you want to have it roughly in line with where the sweet potatoes are sitting so that you get a somewhat accurate temperature. So as I said, if you can get that bin to be in the upper 70s or into the mid 80s even, they should be ready in 4 to 7 days. Sweet potatoes that have not been cured will not only be prone to rotting, but if you eat a sweet potato right away, suppose you dig those sweet potatoes and you take them home, or if you're already at home, decide, I'm going to pop those in the oven tonight for dinner, let's see how they are. They're going to be pretty bland because they take time to develop that sweetness, and the sweetness develops with the cure. So oddly enough, sweet potatoes freshly dug are not going to be as tasty as some that you have already cured. So you want to go ahead and cure those. So the sweetness develops with the cure. All sweet potatoes and other tubers, and we're going to talk about more tubers later, as I mentioned, should be dried in a single layer. You never want to pile them up on top of each other. It just doesn't allow enough air circulation for them to get cured well. So once they are cured, you want to store those cured sweet potatoes in a dark place like your basement at about 50 to 55 degrees, and my basement is just about the right temperature for that all the time. You can wrap each one in a piece of newspaper to protect it both from the light and from any other elements down in your basement, but it's not always necessary so long as you keep them dry and in the dark. You can store them in something like a paper bag or a basket, and if I have a lot of them, I don't put them all in one bag or one basket. Usually I sort them somewhat by size. The jumbos, and I've had sweet potatoes over a pound at times, the jumbos, those are going to need to be peeled and, you know, cooked separately. If you have some that are just right for the microwave or for baking, maybe you want to put that size together. And the little bitty ones, maybe you want to put together in a separate bag. But it also helps to keep them in smaller size bags or baskets so that they're not, again, all thick layers on top of each other. So if you put them in a basket, just cover them with maybe an old piece of cloth or an old dish towel or something of that sort to help keep them in the dark. We are going to need to go to break now, and when we come back, we are going to talk about storing and curing those dahlias and cannas and callas and gladiolas. So do stay with me, and the phone number's here because I always like to hear from you. Our 508-775-9985 or 888-998, excuse me again, 5951. Or you can email me at gardenwithann, that's Ann with an E on the end, at gmail.com. 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
10: Good morning and welcome back to Garden Line. I am going to get on with talking about storing some tubers, including dahlias, in just a minute. But I did get an email from Ruth with a very good set of questions. She says, good morning, Anne. Can I deadhead my echinacea now, and how far back? Can I deadhead my lavender, and how far back? And the same with the Russian sage. Thanks very much. Well, Ruth, those are excellent questions, and I'm glad you asked them. Mine are needing deadheading too. It's the time of year when you look out the window and start to say, ugh, yuck, it doesn't look very attractive out there. And echinacea can definitely be taken back right to the ground. Those long stems are probably all dark brown and, yeah, right now. So feel free to cut those right back down to the ground. I've been looking at mine along with the brown-eyed Susans that grow next to them, and I am more than ready to take mine down too. I'm hoping I can get to that this week because I just don't like looking at them. I actually tend to leave them up for a while for the birds, especially those yellow finches, but those birds have flown off and become snowbirds. They're in warmer climes now, and they've left us, and they've eaten all the seeds they want out of those heads to start. And the fact of the matter is a lot of those seeds have probably dropped to the ground anyway, so it's time to go ahead and do that. As for the lavender, you can actually deadhead lavender anytime after it's finished blooming. So definitely go ahead and deadhead your lavender. Now that is another story, because even though it's a gray plant, it is still an evergreen plant. It pretend it doesn't have that fuzzy gray coating, and you have evergreen underneath. So you can trim that back a tiny bit into the wood, particularly if it's leggy, but I don't trim it very hard at this time of year. I would trim it back, definitely go ahead and deadhead it, and definitely if you want, trim it back a tiny bit. Particularly, like I said, if it tends to be on the leggy side. However, One thing I have to say about lavender is that in the spring, and I'm talking late March, early April, when it's just starting to look refreshed and its color has come back, and I know that sounds funny when you're talking about lavender, but it does indeed have something of a color that comes back. And once it starts to look like maybe it's getting ready to grow again, that's a good time to go in and do a more serious pruning if you want to. You could cut it back a bit further then. You never want to cut all the way back to leaving just old dead wood that's in the center, because that will probably not regenerate new growth. However, you can go back sometimes, and some of those stems that are completely dead, well, for that matter, any stems on lavender that are completely dead, you can take out now or any time. If they're completely dead, those stems, go ahead and take them out any time. But as for a hard pruning, I would wait until spring to do that. And the Russian sage is a little more like the lavender. Again, it's kind of a gray-green plant. It is not so much of an evergreen. It does lose all of its leaves as winter comes on. But certainly go ahead and deadhead it, and you can cut it back a little bit into the stems. But I would wait for heavy pruning until spring. And what I would do with that is just in the spring, you can cut it down all the way to like 12 to 18 inches if you want to. So in other words, you can go back pretty far on that plant in the spring if you want to. If you want it to stay tall, you don't have to prune it that far. I'm just saying that you can in the spring. But for now, I would go ahead and deadhead it, maybe go back a little bit further on the stems, you know, a few inches. But I probably wouldn't cut it back really hard until spring. We wait and see what damage the winter gives us, and then you can go in and take care of that. So thanks for the questions. Those were all three good ones. And most things right now, my friends out there in the garden, most things can start getting deadheaded and cut back a bit at a time. And I personally am a big fan of doing it a bit at a time rather than waiting till one giant cleanup that's sort of overwhelming. So feel free with things that aren't looking good to start taking some of those back. And while some of my zinnias, for instance, are still looking good, there's a few that are looking like they're ready to kick the bucket. And I will not feel bad cutting them back or even just pulling them right out of the ground sometime soon and getting rid of them. Just doing a little bit of that cleanup, which is going to keep the garden tidy right off the bat. Keep that down to a minimum so you don't have to do so much at the end of the season. All right, so let's talk about dahlias next. If you haven't had frost, and while those of us on the Cape have not, and most of southeastern Mass has not, if you're near the coast, however, southeastern, northeastern part of the country, we do have listeners from further inland and further north than Cape Cod, so some of you may have had a touch of frost. So this is why this is important and timely now, because it is coming regardless of where we are in our listening area. So if you haven't had frost, they're probably still looking pretty good, especially if you fertilize and deadheaded during the season. Hopefully by now you've stopped fertilizing, because we don't want to fertilize them too late into the season. You just get too much lush growth at this point. So when you do get the very first frost, that is the best time, even if it's just a light frost that causes some damage to the plant, it's the best time to dig them up. Again, I like to remove most of the foliage before I dig up the tubers. Be sure to label these plants before you take them out of the ground. I like to tie something onto the stems at the bottom, not the part I'm going to cut off since that would be useless, but putting something, you know, you could have a string with a tag attached. I like to use surveying tape, which you can buy at most hardware stores or Home Depot type stores, and it comes in a roll, it's stretchy, you can write on it with a Sharpie, and that's how I like to label them. But I also like to put a tag in with them, you know, a wooden tag or a plastic tag that you buy and label, and stick those in with them as well. Let me just say, it is so easy for the tags to go missing that having them labeled two different ways is always a plus. So I like to have them tagged before I even cut them down, and then I cut them down almost to about a foot, I would say about a foot tall, and then that makes the digging easier. And then, like with the sweet potatoes, be sure to be digging far away from the base of the plant so that you're not going to damage those tubers. Same deal. Tubers that have been nicked and damaged are much more prone to rot and disease. So you want to be digging those far out from the base of the plant at the beginning. And I put my shovel in straight, push it down, and here I'm using a full-size shovel. Dahlias have big root systems. A little hand trowel is not going to cut the mustard with these guys. So push it down and then lift a little. I do this all the way around the plant, and then I see if it will pull a little bit out with my hands from the stems, but they usually require me most of the time to use both the shovel and be pushing it way down and then prying and using my arm strength and my hands to wiggle it out gently. And you want to have gone all the way around the plant because they do not, as I mentioned, come out that easily. So that is the way you're going to get those out. Once they are out, you're going to shake off as much of that dirt as you can and gently set that plant aside and move on to the next plant. I dig canna lilies, which are also big, much the same way. After cutting back the foliage part of the plant, and again, cut it way down to, you know, about 12 inches or less, even not all the way to the base. You need to leave a little bit of stem, but you know, probably 12 inches or so is good after you've labeled them. And again, dig all the way around the plant. That way you are sure that you are going to get them out properly and pry them out gently. And those have more of a rhizome than a tuber, but it's the same basic idea. You're going to shake off as much dirt as you can, and that's important too. And calla lilies and gladiolas are, of course, so much easier to dig because they're much smaller. You might be able to get by with a hand trowel. Just be sure to give them some space because you don't want to nick those either. And when we come back, we hopefully can talk to you, but we will also talk for a minute or two about curing and storing these particular tubers as well. But we are going to go to break first, and the phone numbers here before we go into break, if you would like to give me a call, are 508-775-9985 or 888-998-5951. Or you can email me as Ruth did at gardenwithann, that's Ann with an E at the end, at gmail.com. I'm glad to have you listening to me this morning right here on Garden Line on XTK.
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11: I'm Justin Pospiek with this WXTK news update. The family of a teenage girl who was secretly recorded by the former Oak Bluffs fire chief has filed a civil lawsuit. Earlier this year, John Rose admitted to sufficient facts for a finding of guilty on two counts of attempt to commit a crime, and he was sentenced to 14 months probation. The investigation began in 2023 after the 14-year-old daughter of a woman Rose dated found the hidden camera and gave it to police. The civil suit is seeking at least $1 million in compensatory damage for emotional distress, loss of privacy, loss of security, and humiliation. And Long Nook Beach in Truro is fully open again as of this weekend after an erosion scare. Last month's powerful nor'easter created a 10-foot cliff into the access path. In sports, the Boston Bruins host the Philadelphia Flyers today at 1. I'm Justin Pospiek, News Radio 95, WXTK.
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10: Good morning and welcome back to Garden. Garden Line. In just a couple of minutes, I'm going to be giving you today's garden recipe, which is for something I call harvest soup. But before we get to that, I'd just like to finish talking about curing and storing the calla lilies and gladiolas. So while you're listening, grab your paper and pencil and have it ready for when I give you that soup recipe. So at any rate, all of these dahlias, cannas, callas, and gladiolas, and any other tubers that I'm not mentioning now, but which are also the kind that you have to dig for and store for the winter. I'm sure a lot of you know which ones you have. The story is the same. They all need to be dried and cured, just like the sweet potatoes do. However, fortunately, they don't need those super warm temperatures like the sweet potatoes do. So if the weather is actually going to be nice and there's no chance of rain for a few days, you can put them outside on a table to start that curing process in the shade, and just let some of that soil dry off the roots. When they're dry enough, again, this may take a few days depending on the size of your tubers and how much soil comes up with them, which depends to some extent how wet the soil was when you pulled them out. And there's not much you can do about that if it's Mother Nature giving you rain and keeping the soil wet. But on the other hand, you could also put them into a shed or a garage or someplace like that, on some newspapers if you like to keep things a little bit tidier, because they are going to be shedding that dirt as you go along, and that will keep them drier yet. So at any rate, once they have enough of that soil dry, you can brush them off with your hands or a soft brush. Get as much of that dirt off as you can. You don't want to leave wet soil, especially between them. And if you are drying dahlia roots, you'll know what I mean. It's not just one root, it's a whole cluster of roots. The same with canna lilies. It's a whole cluster of root systems. So you want to be sure that you're not leaving a lot of wet soil in between them. So once we get that dried, you want to just wait a little bit longer, let them cure some more, just in the air, dry air. And that will take care of it. Be sure they're dry before you put them into storage. Now, gladiolas and calla lilies, because they are much simpler, smaller tubers, they will dry much faster. So you won't need that long-term dahlia-type storage, not storage, but curing that you need with the dahlias and the cannas. But you will need to dry them first. All of those, once they are dry, can be stored in... I usually put them into a paper bag with wood shavings or peat moss, and you could even use potting soil that then you could repot them into in the spring if you wanted. But generally, I have wood shavings on hand for my chickens. You can buy those in bulk bags for, under $10 for a big bag at any feeding grain anywhere in your area. They will all have the wood shavings, and those are probably the easiest things, but you could also put them into peat moss if you have a big bale of that out in the shed, and that's fine too, so long as the wood shavings or the peat moss is dry. You can put them into that. I like to put them into paper bags, and I like each type in its own bag. And of course, in addition to the labels that I put onto these plants before, I am going to relabel that bag with exactly what is in there. Because in the spring, when you pull them out, there's no way you're going to remember which one is which. In fact, there's no way to tell by looking at the tubers generally which one is which. So, again, just be sure you're giving them good labels. And storage, just like the sweet potatoes, should be in a cool, dark place. In my case, the basement works perfectly fine. If you have a room in your house that is barely heated, or for instance, maybe you've got an older house that doesn't have a separate heating vent, or the heating vent gets shut off for the winter and it stays in the 40s, upper 40s or 50s, that would be fine too. Or even just a closet. Sometimes a storage closet could work for that. The idea is to keep them dry in the dark and in the 40s to 50s range. Once they hit the 60s, you risking some growth happening with them, and that is not so good. Before we go on to the recipe for harvest soup, I'm going to talk with Sue in Falmouth. Good morning, Sue.
14: Hi, Anne. Thanks for taking my call. Mike, I was going to ask you to go back on the canna lily instructions, and
10: sure.
14: Then as I was on hold, and I was just getting ready to hang up, I heard your review. and I was listening to that. So it did answer my question, but I do have a couple other things real quick.
10: Sure.
14: The canna lilies that I have were given to me, and their bulbs, I know, once I take them out of the pot, are intertwined.
10: Right.
14: If you know what I mean.
10: Yeah,
14: when
10: I do.
14: When I take them out, should I try to separate it?
10: When you take them out, you just want to shake off as much of the soil as you can. And once that's dry, if you want to divide them, you can. I sometimes will take them apart just to get more of the soil out, but you don't necessarily have to divide them. You can wiggle them apart in the spring, again, if you want more plants. It's easier to wiggle them apart in the spring because the tubers, they're really rhizomes in the case of canna lilies, but they will have shrunk just a little bit, hopefully not too much because you don't want them to be totally shrunken, but they will have shrunk a little. Their roots will have loosened their grip, so to speak. So they're actually easier to wiggle apart for the sake of dividing for more plants in the spring. But if you find that you have that dirt stuck in there, and sometimes that's the case, that wet dirt just doesn't want to dry. So if you wiggle, and I prefer to wiggle them apart. They can be cut in some cases if you have to. But again, anytime you cut a tuber or a rhizome, you're increasing the chance of problems. So I prefer to wiggle them apart if you can. The same is true with dahlias, actually. So anybody out there who's got the dahlia situation with they're all tangled together, they're easier to divide in the spring than they are right now. But if you have soil stuck in there, sometimes you do want to divide them. And sometimes you'll find that they are very cooperative and they just divide it all by themselves once the soil dries off.
14: Okay, we'll see how that goes. And is now the time to dry the rhizomes of the canna, or should I wait a little more?
10: You can wait until we have that first frost, but if you are kind of getting anxious about it, or you're afraid you'll be away when that happens, because once it happens, you should do it very quickly. If there's some reason you're afraid you won't be able to do it later, you can do it now, because basically, as the days get shorter and the sun starts getting less and you get the cooler temperatures, the plants start storing their energy in those tubers. So they are getting ready for winter too. So you can let it go a little bit longer, and when we have that first frost, you can go out, you know, within a day or two and cut that back and

0: Well, those are one of those lovely plants that you can do either way. So if you want to do it now, I think it actually gives you a little bit of a head start on the plants in the spring. And the other advantage is there's always so many tasks to do in the spring. So I think Shasta daisies are a good plant that you can go ahead and transplant still. And I think you can do it so long as you do it by the end of October. I think you're fine. And again, I just amend the
1: Okay.
0: soil. And if sometimes when Shasta daisies get really big too, you get a hole in the center. So I would just cut that, dig up the whole plant, cut that hole out, throw the part that's kind of dead in the middle away, and just plant. You can divide a Shasta daisy into several plants. So, but I amend the soil
1: Okay.
0: for the new hole, put them back in, give them away, keep put them in new locations, whatever you want to do with them now. And if you don't get to it in the next 2 or 3 weeks, you could wait until at that point, April, to do that.
1: Okay. Do you have time for one more question?
0: I do. Go ahead.
1: Okay. It's about lawn care. I was just wondering if you felt it was too late to try and amend the lawn now with seed. Are we too late into October, or will it be successful?
0: Well, it is getting a little bit late, but if you really want to try it, I would do it as soon as possible. Excuse me, I had
1: Okay.
0: this frog this morning in there. I would do it right away, and again, put down some soil, or compost or something on top of the area that you want to overseed. If you were just doing small patches, I would be more inclined to say go ahead and do it. If you're doing large areas, we are getting kind of borderline, and I guess I'm worried about the cost of grass seed is ridiculous. It's very expensive.
1: I
0: And I
1: know.
0: guess what my concern is, if you're doing a large area, you might just want to wait until April at this point. But if you do it in the next week or so, you could definitely at least do some patches, and hopefully that will germinate. You're going to have to make sure you keep it watered, every day lightly. It's not like in the summertime when you have to be out there 2 or 3 times a day. So fall is a good time to get it to germinate, but it is getting cooler, so the sooner the better for sure. And even if you can say, well, this week is looking warmer than the next week will be, that may even be to your advantage there, because you will get less and less germination as time goes on because of the cooler and cooler temperatures, especially at night.
1: Okay. Thank you. I
0: Okay.
1: appreciate all the answers and info. Take
0: And
1: care.
0: I'm sure you're not the only one with all those questions, because those are all very good questions that are common this time of year. So thanks for asking, and
1: Righty.
0: I'm glad you gave us a call.
1: Okay,
0: Okay, well,
1: thank you. Bye-bye.
0: thanks for calling. And we are going to go to break, and because I don't want to interrupt my recipe midstream, but when I come back, I will give that out first thing. So just be ready with your paper and pencil, and we can have that harvest soup recipe as soon as we come back. And if you would like to give me a call, always lots of good questions out there this time of year, or any time of year. No questions are ever foolish ones. 508-775-9985 and 888-998-5951, or garden with Anne. That's Anne with an E at the end at gmail.com. And you are listening to Garden Line this morning on WXTK.
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10: That place is rowdy, man. 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
15: Good morning and welcome back to Garden Line. I am going to give you our garden recipe of the week now, and it is something, as I mentioned, I call harvest soup. I love all kinds of soups, and especially when we start into this time of year, and there are times when I don't mind spending a couple of hours making a yummy soup, especially in winter, but sometimes you just need something that's quicker and something you can make for lunch or a quick supper, and this one is definitely not that long. It can be ready from start to finish in about 35 to 45 minutes, and much of that time you can be doing something else while it's simmering, so you don't need to devote your constant attention to standing there stirring it. It's not one of those. So while it contains of a lot of the ingredients I still have coming from the garden, I'm about ready for those tomatoes to end. I don't know about the rest of you tomato growers out there, but I'm I'm kind of ready for frost to kill off those tomatoes. I've kind of had it with some of these things. But anyway, I still have some coming from the garden, along with other things. At any rate, it can be made with ingredients that you buy at the grocery store or the farmer's market as well. And in the dead of winter, I still make this soup. And what I often do is use a combination of vegetables and herbs I've got stored, like onions and garlic and herbs, along with, of course, some grocery store ingredients like tomatoes that I don't have growing in December or January. So you can do it any way that it works for you. It's a fairly easy recipe, as you'll see in just a minute. The original recipe did come from Cooking Light for Two, but I've doubled it to serve four because even if there are just two of you, I like to have soup left over because it makes such a great lunch the next day, and often soups taste better the next day as well. So here we go. Serves four, and I've made a few changes to the original recipe that I think work for me and hopefully for you. So 1 cup each of chopped onion, chopped green pepper, and chopped celery. 1 cup each of those three. 3 to 4 cloves of garlic minced. 2 cups of black-eyed peas or other beans cooked. And I do like the black-eyed peas in this, but again, you can use the frozen ones, you can use them from a can and drained and rinsed, or you can just cook some fresh. And black-eyed peas are one that's easier to cook from a dried pea. It's just faster than, say, a kidney bean would be. So black-eyed peas or other beans cooked, 2 cups of those. 1.5 cups of water. 1/2 cup of diced lean ham. And of course, if you don't eat meat, this is strictly optional, but it does add a nice smoky flavor to your soup if you do eat it. 1 teaspoon each, dried or fresh, marjoram or oregano, and those have similar flavors, so it's one or the other on that. Thyme and parsley, so 1 teaspoon each. If what you have in your cupboard is some dried Italian herb blend mix, you can use that instead. 1/4 teaspoon of hot sauce or a dash of cayenne. 3 cups of low-sodium beef or vegetable broth. 1 cup of sliced okra. And because that's not as commonly grown and used on the Cape or this area as it is in the South, you can always switch that out for green beans or diced zucchini. Those work as good substitutes if you don't happen to have the okra, though you can buy that frozen also. 1 cup of seeded French tomato chopped. So again, 1 cup of fresh seeded tomato. Let me give you the ingredients one more time. 1 cup each of chopped onion, green pepper, and celery. 3 to 4 cloves of garlic minced, 2 cups of black-eyed peas or other cooked beans, 1.5 cups of water, 1/2 cup of diced ham, optional, 1 teaspoon of each dried or fresh marjoram or oregano, thyme or parsley, or you can use an Italian blend of mixed herbs, 1/4 teaspoon of hot sauce, 3 cups of low-sodium beef or vegetable broth, 1 cup of sliced okra, or you could substitute green beans or zucchini, and 1 cup of seeded chopped fresh tomato. Now, instructions are super easy. In a saucepan with a little oil, just saute the onion, the green pepper, the celery, and at the end of when you're sauteing that, about 5 minutes till it's tender, add the garlic and saute for another minute or two. Then, when that's all sauteed to just right, add the black-eyed peas or other beans along with the water, the ham, the herbs, the hot sauce, and the broth, and bring that to a boil. Simmer about 20 minutes. Then at the end of that, you're going to then throw in the okra or green beans and the diced tomato and cook another 15 or 20 minutes until they're tender too. We just don't want those green beans or okra or whatever to be total mush that you're adding at the end. So we're adding those in partway through the cooking. And voila, a hot, nourishing soup that can be dinner or lunch. Either way, it works great, and it's warm, and it doesn't take very long to make. And as I said, a good part of that time is just it simmering on the stove, not something you have to be tending constantly. And we are going to go to Liz and Dennis. Good morning, Liz.
12: Hi, Ian. How are you today?
15: I'm very well. How about you?
12: Good. I'm always enjoying your recipes. Even if I don't make them, it makes me think about other things that I can make.
15: Well, that's good. And I'm always glad to get the feedback about the recipes. So always a positive. So what can we help with today?
12: My question is about azaleas. My azaleas are about 35 years old, so they're you know, mature. And I do trim them back periodically, you know, every couple of years. But now they might be two and a half feet high and quite woody at the bottom. I'm wondering how far back I can go and what time of the year I should do it. Should I do it now?
15: Okay.
12: Should I wait?
15: So the only thing I would do to an azalea now is I might trim back some of the, you know, if you have some really branches that are sticking way out and they're very awkward, something of that sort. Otherwise, I'd wait until April and I realize that if you trim them in the spring, you might lose some of those flower buds. However, that is still the best time. If you're trying to regenerate new growth, you want to go ahead and do it in April. And just that year, you'll just maybe have fewer flowers. Even if you trim them now, you're going to lose flowers. So it doesn't matter whether you're doing it in the fall or the spring, because they already have their flower bed set, believe it or not. So in the spring, you can prune them back harder. Again, azaleas are a little bit tricky. You can't go all the way back into that hardwood. You can certainly take some of the stems way back, and that will encourage new growth. But you want to go at it a bit at a time. You don't want to just, you know, cut way back unless you're not worried about losing the plant. Because sometimes that really old growth on those old plants just either takes forever to regenerate new growth or doesn't come back at all. But you could certainly in the spring feel free to go back and cut some of those branches quite a bit back, and it will stimulate new growth. It doesn't have to be just like a light trimming. You can cut it back, you know, maybe by a third, but leaving some of the growth that still has. Are these evergreen? I'm assuming they're evergreen azaleas or not?
12: Yes, they are.
15: Okay, so I would always leave some of that evergreen growth on them since that is producing food for the plant, so you don't want to cut everything back into the to the old wood. You want to, you know, you can take it back by maybe a quarter to a third, but leaving some of that fresher, newer growth to support the plant while it has a chance to grow the extra new growth.
12: Okay, so if I didn't want to lose the flowers for next year,
15: right,
12: would I be able to do it after they flower?
15: The second it's done, as in quite literally as soon as it's done, because they are actually going to start forming those new buds, possibly even while some of those flowers are still on the plant. But that would be your best set. That would be your second best thing, is to do it the second they're done blooming, because you do have that need to for them to get those buds to set. So as soon as it's possible, stimulating the growth is something that happens as early in the season. So that's why I was suggesting April, if you want to wait till they bloom the second they're done.
12: Okay. Great. Okay. I have my plan in place. Thank you so much.
15: Very good. Thanks for calling and take care. Okay. We are going to go to news. And when we come back, hopefully we'll be talking with you. Phone number's here, 508-775-9985 or 888-998-5951. 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
14: I'm Pam Puso, Fox News. Isaias has weakened to a post-tropical cyclone after slamming into Florida's Gulf Coast last night, but the storm still threatens several states with heavy rain, damaging winds, and flooding.
16: Heavy rain on the north side of the system, so now moving through northern portions of Alabama. Georgia is going to see a lot of rain over the course of the day. Those winds hovering around 30 miles an hour, so as you run over dry land, you really lose all of the fuel, and the winds start to really die down, but it's bringing all of that moisture with it, and it really becomes more of a rainmaking system. Now, it's always on the eastern side of these storm systems that the severe weather risk is the worst. That is the case again for today, as you see at least some risk of tornadoes spinning up as all of this moisture gets wrapped in with some dry air across portions of Georgia over towards South Carolina. Some of these thunderstorms that's bringing that rain could also bring some tornadoes.
14: Fox's Adam Klotz. President Trump says he has a deal with Vladimir Putin for Russia to release hundreds of thousands of tons of diesel fuel.
17: Reversing years of U.S. policy designed to sanction and cut off Russian oil revenues, President Trump says Russia is making millions of tons of diesel available to U.S. and global markets.
18: We need oil for the world, and this is diesel, which is what we need. So we're very happy to get it.
17: The president says Russia will immediately supply more than 300,000 tons of diesel, followed by 500,000 tons in November and 1 million tons immediately thereafter. Ukrainian President Volodymyr Zelensky said it is a weak decision made by strong partners. Surging fuel prices are a top concern for voters heading into the midterm elections. The average price of a gallon of diesel now tops $6. At the White House, Jared Halpern, Fox News.
14: In Ukraine last night, officials say 12 people were killed in Russian strikes. 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
19: I'm Justin Pospiek with this WXTK news update. The jury heard opening statements yesterday in the trial of former Staunton police officer Matthew Farwell. He's accused of killing 23-year-old Sandra Birchmore and her unborn child in her Canton apartment in 2021. Farwell pleaded not guilty, and his defense team argues Birchmore committed suicide. Testimony starts next week. And the annual Yarmouth Seaside Festival takes place this weekend. The craft fair, featuring artisans, vendors, live music, kids' activities, food, rides, and games, will run today and tomorrow, with a bonfire at Smuggler's Beach tonight and fireworks at Seagull Beach tomorrow night. There will also be a 5K road race Sunday. Monday's events include a sand sculpture contest and the canoe and kayak race to wrap up the annual Columbus Day weekend celebration. In sports, the Boston Bruins host the Philadelphia Flyers today at 1. I'm Justin Pospiek, News Radio 95, WXTK.
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26: 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Similar story at the Sagamore. You're looking good along the canal roads, and 44 is doing fine through Carver. I'm Jackie Murphy with your latest look at Cape Cod traffic.
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28: 1 degree outside Weather Network meteorologist Danielle Noyce here. Sun and a few clouds today. Highs around 60. The wind gradually subsiding. Tonight, partly cloudy and cool. Lows around 45. Tomorrow, the clouds increase and thicken with highs in the low 60s. Rain arrives during the evening, continues overnight, and then winds down early Monday. Half an inch to an inch of rain total. A leftover shower Monday afternoon. Highs in the low 60s, and the wind kicks up from the northeast, gusting around 30 miles per hour.
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15: Good morning and welcome back to Garden Line. We're going to go straight to Pat and Norwell, and then I will come back with some garden announcements for things you might want to attend. But good morning, Pat.
0: Hello?
15: Hi.
0: Can you hear me?
15: I bet you're here. Yep, I can hear you just fine. How are you doing?
0: Good. Good, thank you. I'm getting ready to plant my garlic bulbs. I have about 60 of them. And I was wondering if I should mulch them after I plant the little cloves. I have chopped straw that I could use. But is it good to mulch them immediately or wait
15: well,
0: or
15: you
0: not
15: know,
0: mulch
15: a lot
0: first?
15: Of people do like to do that. And I think as long as your straw is something of a weed-free variety, I think you're okay. I wouldn't go too deeply with it, maybe just an inch or so. It does help to keep the moisture in and the weeds down a bit, so that's a good thing. I don't usually bother myself, but I do know a lot of people love chopped leaves or chopped straw for exactly that purpose. My problem is I always have voles that would just love to nestle down in that straw, which is one of the reasons I'm saying maybe just at most an inch or so. Keep it not so lovely for voles over the course of the winter, but it will help to keep the moisture in and the weeds down. So, you know, that's the positive side of it.
0: I've never had voles, but I guess there's always a first time, right?
15: Well, I think you're very lucky, and that's a good thing that you've never had them. So perhaps you won't get them now either. And you would think that they wouldn't get into some of the things they get into, but somehow or other, I seem to have them both at my community garden and at home. I must just be living in the land of voles.
0: Yeah. You
15: know, and I have a cat, but she doesn't seem to get enough of them, obviously. go ahead and add your lovely chopped straw mulch, so long as it's one that's listed as pretty much weed-free. Because, you know, the idea is to keep weeds down and not and not add extra weed seed to the garden, because that would be a nuisance. But, yes, I'll be planting my garlic in the next few weeks myself. I haven't gotten to it yet, but I will be getting there. And it's a very rewarding crop, I think, because you know, it's in the ground, and in the spring it comes up, and you don't have to do that much.
0: Do you put anything into the hole where you plant it?
15: Yes. Before I plant it at all, I amend the soil in the entire bed. So in my case, I have a separate bed that's just garlic, and I amend that with, you know, either something like peat moss and cow manure or compost, amend it with some kind of organic matter. And then now, because I also plant I think I planted 66 this past year, so in the same ballpark as you, I do take the luxury of just as I dig each hole, I put in like maybe a teaspoon of bulb tone,
0: of
15: a bulb fertilizer, or if you don't have that, you could certainly just use garden tone or plant tone. Bulb tone is specifically made for bulbs, hence the slight advantage over the other two, but, you know, any of those will be helpful.
0: I have plant tone, so I could use that.
15: Yeah, just, you know, toss a teaspoon or so of that, and you don't have to really measure it, you know, just you can pinch it out. Or in my case, I put it in a, like, you know, the grated cheese jars. I put it in a shaker jar, and then I just shake some into each hole as I'm going. That's how I do mine. Just makes it a little faster. And then I put the, you know, the cloven, of course, pointy side up, and then I bury it back. And in the spring, you would want to add a little bit more in April, top dress with a little bit more fertilizer. And again, something like garden tone or bulb tone would be fine. And then after that, I would just add, at some point in the season, maybe I would do one or two feedings with a little bit of something like Neptune's Harvest, a liquid, in other words, just to give it a little extra punch. But I do get giant cloves. I do get really good results. And I put mine 5 to 6 inches apart. I know some people plant them closer together, but I do think if you want the big cloves, planting them 5 to 6 inches apart is probably the way to go.
0: Yeah. Okay, great. Thank you so much.
15: You are so welcome, and I'm sure everybody in the next couple of weeks is going to be getting going on that if they haven't already done it. It's so rewarding, I think, to grow. So thanks for the call.
0: All right. Thank you, Anne.
15: Take care. We'll talk to you soon. Okay, and I do have a couple of things coming up that you might want to attend, so I am going to give you that list. The Garden Club of Yarmouth is inviting the public to attend their meeting on Tuesday, October 20th at 1:15 at the Yarmouth Senior Center, and that is at 528 Forest Road in West Yarmouth. The guest speaker is Enchanted Gardens lecturer and author, Jana Milbacher, and she brings her years of design experience to the Garden Club with the topic fallscapings. She will discuss how to add beauty to your garden in the sweet golden days of autumn using flowers, trees, shrubs, and vines that shine during this season. Learn strategies that will help to guide you through designing a vibrant fall garden. A $5 donation is welcome at the door. So that, again, is going to be on the 20th at 1:15. Also, something else you might be interested in is today at 10:45 to noon. I'm not sure if it's too late to register for this because this does require pre-registration, but there are two other dates coming up, so I'll read you the whole thing. Forest Medicine for Your Mind, which is a guided walk at Meeting House Farm, and the walk is being led by Jason Weinstein, a certified Kripalu mindful outdoor guide. There are two other opportunities to do this walk, so if it's too late to register today, you can still sign up for these other ones. One is on Wednesday, October 21st from 10:45 to noon, or on Thursday, October 29th from 1:45 to 3. So a morning session and an afternoon session. Guided forest meditation experiences help to slow down the mind and results in beautiful effects on your mind, body, and spirit. Of course, no experience is necessary, but space is limited. So there is a $25 per person donation requested, and $5 of that will be donated back to the farm itself. To register, you want to email. Now, this is all underlined, so the email address is jpwcape@comcast.net, and everything is underlined there. So that is the email address to sign up for any of those talks. That could be a very interesting and relaxing way to spend a couple of hours. And next Sunday, October 18th, there will be a fall nature walk at the farm beginning at 2 p.m., and that is being given by Doug Payson as he leads a fall nature identification walk through the Meeting House Farm's extensive property. And you can learn all about the legacy of the rare trees planted by Conant's Nurseries on the site prior to it becoming Meeting House Farm. And I have to say, if you've never been to Meeting House Farm, because it was formerly a nursery, there are tree specimens that are, 70, 80 years old in many cases, and Doug is extremely knowledgeable, and he will really guide you through that. It's a good introduction to the farm. Next Sunday, that will be next Sunday the 18th at 2 p.m., and you do not have to pre-register, and there is no fee. If you would like to make a donation, that is welcome, but just show up a little before 2 p.m. is probably a good idea on next Sunday. And just a tiny bit of information about two future events coming up, and I will give you more information about those next week. Our Jack-O-Lantern Creations, a session will be held at Meeting House Farm also on Saturday, October 24th at 10 a.m. And this is an event scheduled especially for kids or the kid in you. And a labyrinth walk on Saturday, October 24th at 11 a.m. What is wrong with me? A labyrinth walk. And that one will feature Singing Bowls by Kathleen Warren, a good friend of mine who does make these meditative bowls truly sing. So Meeting House Farm, if you're looking for any of those events, is located on Route 149 off Exit 65, diagonally across from the West Barnstable Fire Department. So look for that fire department and you'll be right there. It's diagonally across the street from it. It's got a big greenhouse out front and right off Exit 65 on Route 149 in West Barnstable. You can Google directions as well, of course. Now, we are going to have to go to break, and when we come back, I have another email potentially coming in, and we'll get to that, and maybe a phone call from you. The phone numbers here are 508-775-9985 or 888-998-5951. or you can email me at gardenwithann, that's Ann with an E, at gmail.com. 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
15: Good morning and welcome back to Gardenline. This is Ann Firth, and I am here with you until 10 a.m. this morning. So if you do have questions, it's always good to call in, because once we reach that last quarter of an hour, unfortunately, we often have to turn people's calls away if it gets too late, since we do go to news exactly on the hour. So the phone number is here if you would like to give me a call, 508-775-9985. Or 888-998-5951. And the email address is gardenwithann, that's Ann with an E, at gmail.com. And I will be happy to take your questions any way you send them. I did get a request for me to announce yet another little workshop that is coming up on Thursday, October 29th, at the Osterville Public Library at 6 p.m. This is through the Master Gardeners of Cape Cod Association, and it is another propagation workshop. This one will concentrate on things like dahlias and division of plant material for fall and winter, so things you can divide and replant, and you do need to register for this one. The registration, you can call the Master Gardeners at 508-375-6700, or you can email gardeners, that's all one word, gardeners, at, and it's the at symbol, capecod.gov, Cape Cod, all one word also. So all of that, gardeners, at capecod.gov is the email address if you would like to email to register the for that division workshop, which is going to focus on things like dahlias and other plants that can be divided in the fall. So, again, that one is on Thursday, October 29th at 6 p.m. at the Osterville Public Library. All right. So, we have talked about all sorts of things this morning. And this is the time of year where, as we've mentioned, it's great to start deadheading anything that's gone past, whether it's your, you know, whether it's your brown-eyed Susans, your Shasta daisies, your Echinacea, things that have gone past, go ahead and deadhead them. The ones I just mentioned can all be cut back right to the ground. Some of the other things that are more of a woody plant, as someone that had asked earlier this morning about things like Russian sage or lavender, you want to just take the flowers off to the woody part, or maybe just take a tiny bit of that woody part off. If you have a plant that is woody, most of the time it is best being more seriously pruned in the spring. So on those particular perennials, you would want to just take, or shrubs, you would want to just take a little bit off, tidy it up for the winter maybe, without getting too heavy into your pruning, saving that for the spring. But deadheading is definitely a plus, and getting it out of the way before it gets late, really late, and then you have to do the entire garden. I personally like to tackle parts at a time. And there are so many things out there that can be deadheaded. So that could keep you busy right in itself. I also want to say this is the time of year when we start getting a lot of leaves falling on things. And if the leaves are falling on your lawn or on your evergreen shrubs or into your garden, do feel free to rake them up. And I don't mean just wait until, you know, December or so when most of the leaves are off, because it can be damaging. It can be smothering to grass. It can be damaging to evergreen shrubs in particular, less so on deciduous shrubs, but certainly with evergreen shrubs, if it sits on them all winter or very long, you can have some branches getting burnt from the leaves just sitting there for such a long time. You know, they can't get that air circulation, and they just don't like that. All around, you're better off getting rid of some of those leaves. So keeping the leaves raked. If you would like to shred your leaves and use them as a top dressing, that is something that you could put, for instance, over the top of your garlic. Garlic, if you want it after you've planted it, is just shredded leaves. That works very well. Shredded leaves are a good mulch on beds that you're going to plant in the spring. For instance, you don't plant your onions until spring, but it's nutritious to put on top of the beds in the fall, and then you can till it in the spring. It's a good mulch to put on perennials, assuming you are not going to put it right up to the base. No mulches should be covering the base, very base of all perennials. That's just looking for trouble too. So it's a good thing to to do with those leaves if you're so inclined. And one of the ways, a fellow master gardener who I believe is no longer with us, but he used to love to actually just take a lawnmower and have his chute, and again, you can just bag it, and that's to some extent chop the leaves, but he used to like to make a pile of leaves, put a board, like a big piece of plywood standing up, and then run his mower over it time and time again. So he got them chopped quite fine, with them blowing up against that board, which kept them from, you know, spreading all over the yard. So that way he could just do it a few different times, and then he could go and pick up that pile and use it directly to mulch his gardens with that. Or you can put them in the compost pile too. Leaves are good in the compost pile so long as they don't have any diseases on them. So that's something to think about. It is not too late to move perennials. I would suggest doing it fairly soon. We are in the middle of October, which, how the heck did we get here? It seems like it was October 1st yesterday, but suddenly we are already here, and the days are certainly getting shorter day by day, several minutes at the end of the day, a couple of minutes at the beginning of the day. So it is the last chance, really, to get going on dividing some of those perennials you might want to divide. And again, things like Shasta daisies and echinacea, coneflowers, hostas are easy to divide this time of year. And again, you can cut the foliage back on something like hostas now if you want to. Mine, some of mine look great and some of mine look pretty shabby. And I think that's just Mother Nature's toll. That last storm kind of made some of them look shabby. So you can feel free to go ahead and cut the foliage back on those and rake it out. And that's one less task to do at the end of the season. The phone number's here because you know I love to hear from you. 508-775-9985 or 888-998-5951. Or you can email me at gardenwithann, that's Ann with an E, at gmail.com. And so other things we can still be doing in the garden. We talked about planting garlic. That is something you can do, again, until about the middle of November. We will talk maybe next week about planting bulbs, too. Planting bulbs is pretty similar to planting garlic and something to be thinking about. And I always say, you know, while it's great to get out there and buy 100 bulbs, if all you personally think you have time to plant or have the knee strength, because it does require getting down low to do, is a dozen bulbs. A dozen bulbs are going to be something in particular, things like crocuses, daffodils, some varieties of tulips, usually the Darwin hybrids will last many years. Those will last for years and multiply. Some varieties of tulips are a little bit more of an one or two shot thing. They just very quickly crowd themselves out and don't keep going. But the Darwin hybrids do, and the daffodils, of course, do, and they will multiply for you over the years. And so by planting 12, you will, you know, in no time at all, have 24. And if you were to plant 12 every year, just think about it. In 5 years' time, you would have maybe 100 of those daffodils. So, you know, not just because of the fact that you're planting a dozen every year, but some of them are going to multiply as well. So you will end up with a beautiful showing of things like daffodils in the spring. And when choosing daffodils, some people just love all the yellow ones, but there are so many other colors out there. There are white ones, there are white and yellow, white and pink, all those different colors. One thing I want to stress is if you want a prolonged showing of daffodils, go ahead and buy a wider variety of them, because different ones, some bloom early, some bloom what they call mid-season, and some bloom late. All of them bloom in the spring, of course, but they do have somewhat different blooming times, and you can end up with a month's worth of bloom from them if you get a large variety. So, okay. Other things that can be cut back, things like Siberian iris or daylilies can be cut back. That's all things that you can do right now. Peonies, if they have gotten mildewy and unattractive, can be cut back. And if you happen to have supports on them, as I do, those can then be cleaned and stored, which is always a plus in my book, too. As your tomato plants die back, rip them out. And if they had disease, don't put them in the compost. Put them in the garbage. Put them in a bag that will be carted off somewhere else if you had disease on those tomatoes. My peppers are still growing strong. I am down to one cucumber on the vines, and as soon as that cucumber is gone, believe me, I am going to be ripping those vines out because they are not attractive anymore either, and it'll be one less task that I have to do later on. We are going to go to break, and when we come back, you can give me a call, 508-775-9985 or 888-998-5951, and the email is gardenwithann, that's Ann with an E, at gmail.com. 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
19: I'm Justin Pospiek with this WXTK news update. The family of a teenage girl who was secretly recorded by the former Oak Bluffs fire chief has filed a civil lawsuit. Earlier this year, John Rose admitted to sufficient facts for a finding of guilty on two counts of attempt to commit a crime, and he was sentenced to 14 months probation. The investigation began in 2023 after the 14-year-old daughter of a woman Rose dated found the hidden camera and gave it to police. The civil suit is seeking at least $1 million in compensatory damage for emotional distress, loss of privacy, loss of security, and humiliation. And Long Nook Beach in Truro is fully open again as of this weekend after an erosion scare. Last month's powerful nor'easter created a 10-foot cliff into the access path. In sports, the Boston Bruins host the Philadelphia Flyers today at 1. I'm Justin Pospiek, News Radio 95, WXTK.
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15: Good morning and welcome back to Gardenline. This is Ann Firth and I am here with you until 10 o'clock this morning. But right now we are going to go straight to Walter and Sandwich. Good morning, Walter. Hello?
2: Hi. Hi, you have me?
15: I've got you. How
2: all right,
15: can
2: my
15: help?
2: Question is, I have a horrible crabgrass problem. And
15: okay.
2: Is there anything I can do at this time of the year to help with that?
15: Well, I would say the only thing really that, well, we're getting a little late to overseed. That's part of the problem with that. But one, there are two things maybe you can do. One is just continue mowing that lawn. And if you have a bagger for your mower, you could pick it up and you could pick up the clippings and dispose of them, not put them in your compost because they will probably contain a lot of crabgrass seeds. So that might help reduce a little bit of the seeding. The other thing is that once you, you know, sometimes you can overseed. It's getting to be a little bit tricky. You could do that in patches maybe, but because the germination is going to be reduced as we get cooler temperatures all the time, cooler and cooler and shorter. Yeah, that's not as good. But I would definitely consider keeping that mowed up. The other thing you can do, which is going to benefit your lawn, you have some grass mixed in with the crabgrass, I'm guessing?
2: Yes.
15: Okay. Is do the final, now, you know, a lot of people go with this whole five-step fertilization. You don't need to do that. But actually, one thing that is good is if you fertilize a lawn in the fall and somewhere between now and Veterans Day, if you haven't done it in the last 6 or 8 weeks, doing it between now and Veterans Day, but get a winterizer fertilizer. And what that fertilizer is low nitrogen, but higher on the other ingredients that are going to actually stimulate the root growth of your grass. And the advantage to that is it makes the grass itself healthier and stronger for next spring. So crabgrass is going to die. The crabgrass is an annual, so it will not stay alive. Those seeds can still germinate next year, but the crabgrass plants are not going to stay alive. So you don't need to worry about, am I going to be fertilizing the crabgrass too? Because it doesn't matter. It's going to die. But your regular grass that are perennial grasses in there are going to be nourished by that fertilizer and have a stronger root structure so that you'll have a thicker grass in the spring, which will hopefully keep some of the crabgrass out because crabgrass is most prevalent in thin lawns. I have a problem with it myself. So this year it was particularly bad. I don't know what it was with crabgrass this year, but boy, it was happy.
2: Thank you.
15: You're welcome. So give that a try. It's worth putting that fertilizer down because it is going to nourish the grass and you know, potentially help to keep that from coming in as easily next spring. And then in the spring you might want to also put down, but don't do it too early. Some people think it's good to put fertilizer down in March or early April. Wait till the temperatures warm up a little. Late April, early May is perfect for the first spring fertilizing. But I would do that again in the spring just because, again, if you thicken up the grass that's existing, you'll have less of a chance of the crabgrass getting such a foothold in the door.
2: Okay.
15: All right. Well, good
2: luck. Thank you.
15: You're welcome. Take care. Thanks for calling. And if you would like to call, we're getting down to, you know, the last few minutes you can do that, 508-775-9985 or 888-998-5951. So if you would like to give me a call, it's the good time to do that. And the email is gardenwithann, that's Ann with an E at gmail.com. So there are some things going on with lawns that you can still do. And I would encourage everybody out there to continue mowing your grass until, again, Veterans Day, because it is still growing. And if you let it get too long, you don't need to be mowing it every 5 days or anything like that. But, you know, it is still growing. So when it starts to get a little bit long, do mow it so that when you get into the winter, it will be fairly short. It will continue to grow every time we have a day over 50 or 55. So it will accommodate winter that way. It'll just grow slightly and slowly over the month of November and December. But keep it cleaned up and keep it mowed until that time. And like I say, this is a good time if you have not fertilized in the last 6 or 8 weeks at least, to start thinking about putting down a winterizer fertilizer. And you could actually wait right up until Veterans Day to do that. Veterans Day is a good time to put down a winterizer fertilizer if you like to think about it in terms of holidays, you know. And sometimes that works in my brain. It helps to stick in my mind as to this is a good time to get this task done. So that is something that we can still be doing related to the lawn. And you can still seed, but I would say if you have a whole lawn that needs overseeding, I'd probably wait until the spring because of germination slowing down at this point. At any rate, how are other things doing in your garden? I'd love to hear from you. I am looking out and seeing

0: planted until later than I would like. Can you suggest a daffodil that looks like pheasant's eye, but comes out a few weeks earlier? Aha! Well, I am going to have to look into that one, Larry, because I really have to give that some thought. There are some that have shorter cups, but pheasant's eye has probably the smallest cup of just about any daffodil I know. So I am going to have to look into that. There are some that have fairly short pink cups and some that have fairly short. I have some that came from White Flower Farm that have a short yellow cup with a bit of orange on the edges, which is a little bit like pheasant's eye. I don't remember the name offhand. I will have to look that up. And next week I was going to talk a little bit about bulbs, so that's maybe a good opening for me to bring that up too and potentially give you the answer to what that particular one is or what some of those are. And they are beautiful. And you know, it's interesting that you talk about pheasant's eye. I believe that is one of the oldest of the daffodils in existence currently. So it's a very old-fashioned variety. And again, one that is not yellow. It is white with a very small cup. And I do like that one a lot myself. And I don't know, they are not maybe as vigorous as some of the others. That is true. And I do find that after several years, sometimes they peter out. But still, I just go out and buy some more because it is a favorite. So that is a good question, and I will try to look into that and talk about it next week right here on Garden Line, because that's just a good question in the bulb area. And, well, at any rate, we will talk more about those next week. If you have any garden questions, there is one last chance to give me a call or an email here. Phone numbers one more time, 508-775-9985 or 888-998-5951 or Garden with Ann, that's Ann with an E, at gmail.com. We'll get you through to me. And we are going to go to break now. And when we come back, we will talk for a few minutes more. And then I do have a little bit of a silly-ish poem about Columbus Day, because you know this is Columbus Day weekend. But it is also, perhaps you did not realize, it is also Indigenous Peoples Day. So if there are any of you out there that are Indigenous people, have a good time. Enjoy yourself. And, you know, just everyone out there, I know the stores are crazy. I made a mistake of hitting Trader Joe's yesterday at 3:30 in the afternoon, forgetting that it was Friday of Columbus Day weekend. And ouch! Yes, back to summer traffic for the moment. Just for the weekend, but we do love our visitors. So enjoy yourself. The weather is supposed to be great for the next today, tomorrow, and I believe most of Sunday, not rainy, but by the end of Sunday, perhaps some rain in the evening and into Monday morning. But then again, nice as the day goes on Monday. So I am going to just take a brief break, and you are listening to Gardenline right here on WXTK.
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11: Good morning and welcome back to Garden Line. In just a few minutes, I have a poem for Columbus Day, but I just want to say, before we do that, it's still a good time. Garden centers are having sales right now. It's still a good time to go to your local garden center and look around. And perennials that are potted, most of those will do just fine if you plant them in soon. Always amend your soil first and keep watered until around Veterans Day, at which point hopefully Mother Nature will take care of that, but be sure you're keeping an eye on that until then. And flowering trees and shrubs, especially things like lilacs or those sorts of buddleias, maybe calicarpas, which is a plant that actually has berries right now. If you bought one, you'd be looking at that and still having the berries this fall, and then it will be in the ground for spring. There are lots of flowering trees and shrubs and attractive plants that you can still go out and buy. And right now, while the garden centers have sales going on, it's a good time to do it because this cooler weather is great. Roots grow in the fall, shoots grow in the spring, so you want to have all that good root growth taken care of by Mother Nature in the fall, and that way in the spring you'll be starting off with some new potentially shoot growth growing on, and you'll have a stronger plant because you planted it this fall. But best to try and do it by the middle of November. Sooner is better, in that it will at this point give it more more time for those roots to get established before we do hit winter. If you have something that you need to move that's overgrown, whether it's daylilies or Siberian iris or Shasta daisies, it's still a good time to go ahead and do that. But we are winding down here. We've got 3 weeks left in October. 3 weeks from today will be Halloween, if you can believe it. And I have to say, the very thought, I don't know how October is going by so fast, but it is. So things will look scary enough out there on Halloween without you having to go ahead and be digging when it gets cold. So if you can get stuff ready to go and do it sooner, it's always great. Go into those garden centers, make them happy, and make yourself happy while you're at it. Lots of fun things to do. And do feel free. It's, you know, never too late to put together a little bit of a display with pumpkins and mums and so forth. And I like to try to get mine to carry through until Thanksgiving if I can, which means if we have frost, I will have to cover them with a blanket or bring them inside for the night. One of the things I'm also battling at home is keeping critters from eating my pumpkins. They've taken bites out of several of my beautiful pumpkins, and I actually used something on them yesterday. I got frustrated enough that I went into my shed and I pulled out the plant skid spray, and I did spray some of that on pumpkins. Now, bear in mind, because plant skid's active ingredient is dried blood, it does leave a little bit of a residue on the pumpkin, so you might want to take something to wipe it down. Not wipe it off, but simply to wipe it down with. Even just wiping it with your fingers, and then of course washing your hands really well afterwards, or you will also smell unattractive. And, you know, yeah, no, not pleasant. But I have been known to do things like using my fingers to smear that over a pumpkin to keep the chipmunks and squirrels from constantly taking chunks out of my beautiful pumpkins, because once they get bitten, again, prone to disease, just like those tubers we talked about earlier in the day, prone to disease, and we don't want that to happen. They'll just rot before we get even close to Thanksgiving, never mind Halloween. We've got 3 more weeks till Halloween, so I would like those pumpkins to last. But it's not too late to get that display going on your porch for the fall and replacing maybe some of those plants that have faded out. I actually have some pansies that I had in a pot in the spring, which were doing nothing all summer. I had taken them out of the pot because they were looking poorly, and I trimmed them back and I left them outside, and now they are in full bloom. So if you have pansies, you can often buy pansies in the fall to add to your garden display, and they will take light frost. So in fact, some of them may even overwinter for you, although if they're in containers, they are less apt to do that because their roots are more apt to get frost damage too. So we can start bringing our houseplants in, and I always suggest that most houseplants, it's a good idea to, before you bring them in, gather them up, put them in a little corral, and spray them with something like horticultural oil, which will smother insects and eggs. It's non-toxic, basically. Just getting a little bit of that onto your plants, tops, bottoms, stems, you want to get it all over the plant. And then you want to let it dry, so you want to do this on a nice day so the plants have time to sit and dry for a couple of hours before you then bring them into the house. I've got lots that went into my potting shed when we had that storm coming, and they are still sitting there because it's still a transitional period. What will happen is when I bring things like those Christmas cacti in, their growth will have been stimulated by nature's shorter days and the fact that it has gotten very cool, and they will be ready to pop buds in just a week or two. So that's just Mother Nature's way of slowing things down for the winter. And then when you bring them into the warmer environment, that often, and a nice bright sunny window, that often triggers the growth all over again. So time to start thinking about bringing those in soon, and if there's any expected frost, of course, you need to get them in. That's all there is to it. So, or cover them up at the very least. Let's hope we don't have frost this week. I don't think I've seen that in our Cape Cod forecast, but again, for those of you who call from further north and west, be on the lookout, because it will be here sooner rather than later. This is a poem called Columbus by Rosemary and Stephen Vincent Benet, not Millet, Benet. And as I said, a little bit of a funny one. An Italian boy who liked the sea in 1492 sailed across the ocean blue to look for gold and find a way to India and Cathay. He had three ships, the Pinta, the Nina, and Mary too, and 40 men to guide them. But they were quite a scary crew. They thought the world was flat and round, and if they sailed too far away, they'd tumble off the edge of it and go to Davy Jones' locker. But Christopher Columbus said, "No matter what my crew may say, I'll sail across that ocean blue to look for gold and find a way to India and Cathay." He sailed and sailed for many a day, until he saw a little bird, and then he saw some seaweed green, and then he heard a welcome word, "Land ho, land!" The sailors shouted out, and they were glad as they could be, because they found a brand new world across the blue and stormy sea. Well, I hope there are no stormy seas in your week ahead, and we do have a little bit of a storm coming in this weekend, but I don't believe it's going to produce anything like the storm surge of the last one we had coming our way a couple of weeks ago, and we won't be seeing too much damage of any sort from that. So for all of you out there, I do hope you'll have a wonderful upcoming week. Do consider going out and getting some plants that you might want to tuck into the ground, whether they be perennials or whether you're looking for some flowering shrubs, which is still time to plant, and just keep going at your gardening tasks. And next week I'm going to talk, as I said, for a bit about bulbs and planting bulbs and certain varieties of bulbs, and I am going to see if I can find a couple that might satisfy Larry in Harwich in terms of something that is an earlier bloomer than the peacock, which is his favorite. We have to go, my friends. It's been lovely spending this sunny morning with you, and I do hope you will join me back here next week for Garden Line on WXTK.
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13: Snoozy Sai is pushing inland now through Alabama after leaving a trail of destruction along the Florida Panhandle. Fox Weather's Caroline Elliott reporting from Navarre, Florida, between Mobile, Alabama and Destin, Florida, with the latest.
14: At the height of this storm, we know the Santa Rosa Sounds clocked wind speeds at 116 miles per hour. So we're talking about an area that was just getting pounded by wind and rain for several hours last night. This morning, we are starting to get a better idea of some of the damage here in Navarre. So we were just talking with the Florida Highway Patrol in the last hour, and a sergeant just told me that there's RVs and boats all the way down Highway 98 here, and that's expected when you're talking about wind gusts that reached well over 100 miles per hour in this area, and not to mention several feet of storm surge and several inches of rain.
13: About 900,000 customers still without power in the wake of that storm. Meantime, Hurricane Simon now strengthening into a dangerous Category 4 storm. It inches closer to the Pacific coast on Mexico. Winds reaching 145 miles an hour. Landfall possible either late today or early on Sunday. Forecasters warning of destructive winds, dangerous storm surge, and potentially catastrophic flooding. Evacuations are underway in areas of western Mexico. 9 people, including 2 kids, reportedly dead following a mass shooting in Erie, Pennsylvania last night. Witnesses say a gunman opened fire outside a home, killing 2 women before heading inside. Police and SWAT teams surrounding the house where more gunshots were heard. Officers later entering the home, finding several more bodies, including the gunman who was found dead from, they say, an apparent self-inflicted gunshot wound. The investigation well underway into a possible motive. 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
15: I'm Justin Pospiek with this WXTK News Update. The jury heard opening statements yesterday in the trial of former Staunton police officer Matthew Farwell. He's accused of killing 23-year-old Sandra Birchmore and her unborn child in her Canton apartment in 2021. Farwell pleaded not guilty, and his defense team argues Birchmore committed suicide. Testimony starts next week. And the annual Yarmouth Seaside Festival takes place this weekend. The craft fair, featuring artisans, vendors, live music, kids' activities, food, rides, and games, will run today and tomorrow, with a bonfire at Smuggler's Beach tonight and fireworks at Seagull Beach tomorrow night. There will also be a 5K road race Sunday. Monday's events include a sand sculpture contest and the canoe and kayak race to wrap up the annual Columbus Day weekend celebration. In sports, the Boston Bruins host the Philadelphia Flyers today at 1. I'm Justin Pospiek, News Radio 95, WXTK.
16: 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No time like October.
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17: You're moving along problem-free at the board and the Sagamore Bridge, heading on or off Cape. 6 West is a decent trip through Hyannis. You're looking good on 6 East through Sandwich, and 195 does fine at the Cranberry Highway. I'm Jackie Murphy with your latest look at Cape Cod traffic.
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19: 1 degree outside Weather Network meteorologist Danielle Noyce here. Sun and a few clouds today. Highs around 60. The wind gradually subsiding. Tonight, partly cloudy and cool. Lows around 45. Tomorrow, the clouds increase and thicken with highs in the low 60s. Rain arrives during the evening, continues overnight, and then winds down early Monday. Half an inch to an inch of rain total. A leftover shower Monday afternoon. Highs in the low 60s, and the wind kicks up from the northeast, gusting around 30 miles per hour.
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1: Good morning, Cape Cod. Hello, this is Terry Gordon of Fathom Realty, and I am your host every second Saturday of the month, and we have a beautiful October three-day weekend here, and I am so happy to be with you. I've got a lot to talk about today. A lot of things are changing and moving in real estate, and I'm very encouraged. A lot of encouraging news, and we've got some upcoming things that I'd like to talk about. But first of all, I want to tell you, if you want to talk to me in person, if you have any real estate questions, you are welcome to call in at 508-775-9985. Or if you're a little shy, you could text me or call me, but I'm not going to answer the phone for the next hour, but you could text me your question, which sometimes listeners do that, at 774-487-7948. You can find me on Facebook, Instagram, LinkedIn, Terry Gordon Broker Associate, and I am working with a company called Fathom, and I've been there for 2.5 years. I've been in real estate for 15 years. I love real estate. I love talking about real estate, and I am really grateful for everyone. I know it's a beautiful Saturday if you're in your car. I'm really grateful that you're here and listening to me. And what I like to do is whenever there's some new real estate news that affects people, there's kind of like three tiers of real estate. There's local real estate, then we've got state real estate, and then we have what's going on in the whole United States. And there are different laws being passed. There's different things happening that may affect the value of your property. So I'm here once a month to give you a little education, to fill you in on what's happening locally, to talk about what's going on in the real estate market. And I love to fill you in. And this is going to be a busy weekend today. If you're out and about, I suspect you're going to see a lot of open house signs. So there's actually 383 open houses today in Barnstable County. And there's 210 tomorrow. And if you want to meet me in person, or my husband, who's covering another open house, I will be hosting an open house today at 335 Lower County Road. Really excited about this listing. This new listing is an iconic cottage. It's been in the same family for 90 years. I mean, so many, many memories have happened there. And if you think about going to Grandma's house on the Cape, but cute as a button, this house is adorable. It's actually 0.6 miles from C Street Beach. You can walk to the beach. It's literally around the corner from Sunday School Ice Cream. So it's such a fantastic vacation spot. The bad news is the septic failed, but the good news is the owner's putting in a brand new 3-bedroom system. And when you're thinking about homes in Dennisport, a lot of times you drive by and you see raised septics and they're not very attractive. The cool thing about this house is it's got a cute little private yard. The septic system will be underground. The backyard will be flat. You'll have room for your picnic table, your little badminton or cornhole or whatever things you like to do with your family. And 335 Lower County Road is an adorable cottage. And if you want to stop by today, I'm going to be there from 12 to 2. You'll see my signs right on Lower County. Come down the little lane and you will see the cutest little house. And if you want to take a look at that at my website, terrygordonhomes.com. But I'd like to meet you in person. So stop on by. And then Gary will be there tomorrow from 1 to 3. So if you can't make it today. And then another great listing that I have is 93 Avon. That house is gorgeous. That is a 3-bedroom, 3-bath colonial. And what's unique about that is most colonials do not have a first floor primary suite. This one does, with a wall of windows. And I have to say, I'm beaming with pride when I show it. It's such a beautiful house. And people walk in and they look at the light and look how neat and clean and well taken care of. It is 23 years young. So if you want to see that house, 93 Avon is in Yarmouthport on the north side. And that will be open today from 1 to 3 if you want to take a look at that. And Gary will be hosting that. And a little bit about Gary. Gary's my husband. You may hear me talk about Gordon & Sons Electric. He owns a company. But the other thing is, years ago in New Jersey, before Terry, BT, He had his real estate license and he worked in New Jersey, South Jersey area, selling real estate. And then he transitioned into electrical. But right now he's helping me. He's part of my team. I kind of call him sign guy, but today he'll be at an open house at 93 Avon Road. If you want to take a look at that house, is beautiful. Oh, gourmet kitchen. That has the most cabinets I've seen in a kitchen. It is just amazing. So if you're out and about today, don't forget about those open houses. And if you're kind of wondering, hey, I'm interested in buying or I'm interested in selling, well, if we look at today's hot sheet, I look at the last week's activity, we had 131 new listings. And that's up. It's been kind of ticking up from about 96 months ago. And we've had a lot of price change, price adjustments. People say summer's over. I want to sell my house. They've adjusted prices. 87 homes closed this week. Those are off the market. So what that is, I call that the absorption rate. We have things coming on and then we have things coming off. And so if you total the 87 closed and the 28 contingent, we're still absorbing most of our inventory, but not to be discouraged, buyers. We have more choices. Every week I track how many homes are under 500,000. And the reason I do that is I have always worked with first-time home buyers. And right now it has been challenging in the last 4 years, but I am seeing an uptick of more houses under 500. And today there's 21 single family homes that are year round homes available. So in Barnstable County. So that's the most I've seen. So I'm really excited about that. So if you are a seller, you're considering selling, I think it's a great time right now because a lot of people are putting their houses on the market for the fall, but the buyers who are out right now are serious buyers. And I think this is a great time. People want to get settled before the holidays. They're done with their vacations. So if you are interested in buying or selling a home, maybe you don't even know where to start. The best thing you could do is give me a call at 774-487-7948. And if you want to learn a little bit about me, you can go to my website, terrygordonhomes.com. And today's market report was brought to you by LE Bookkeeping of Osterville. If you're a small business and you're overwhelmed with your books, I'd like you to give Luke and his team a call. Luke at LE Bookkeeping, he takes care of my books. And I tell you, I can focus on what I do best, selling homes. And the thing about Luke is he's so organized. He communicates with me effectively. He gives me little reports so I know what my business expenses are. I know what my income is. At any moment, he can tell me where I am financially. And I love that about this because I like to be out with people. I like to be selling homes. But Luke is the person in the background that takes care of all my bookkeeping. And he does more than just real estate agents. He takes care of accounts payable, receivable, payroll, and more. I really do look forward to my quarterly reports. And it keeps an eye on my productivity. And I can also kind of say, hey, I need to step it up a little more. Or I can say, wow, look at what you've done. You've been so busy. So I really like to look at the numbers. And then Luke is located right in downtown Osterville. You can find them on the web at lebookkeeping.com and schedule a free consultation today and see what LE Bookkeeping can do for your business. They're large enough to meet all your business needs, but small enough to know your name. So if you are out and about today, and you are thinking about going to an open house, today's a perfect day. That I want to repeat this, 383 open houses. You're going to see signs everywhere. So, but I really would like you to stop by mine at 335 Lower County Road or 93 Avon. So let's say you are getting into the market today and you're about to buy a home. The good thing is we have 874 single family homes available in Barnstable County. And we have 277 condos. So our inventory is slowly ticking up. I'd like to tell you that we have a ton of houses, but we still are in a challenging low inventory. For the month of September, we have 3.5 months of inventory. So that still puts us in a seller's market, but the cumulative days on market is 52 days, okay? So sometimes I have sellers asking me, how long is it going to take for my house to sell? Well, I have a tool that I analyze. Depending on your price point, the average home could be on the market 50 days, could be around the market 100 days, and could be on the market 2 weeks. So it just all depends on your location and condition and what amenities you have to offer. So condominium prices have actually fallen year over year 5%. So maybe that might be an option. You can't afford a home, but maybe a condo might be a great place to start. I have a lot of clients that they start at a condo, they might live in it for 5 years, and then they decide, you know, they're growing their family or they want to have room for company, and then they move up. So we all have to start somewhere. So condominiums are a great option. And right now, as I look at Barnstable County and all of MLS, I see condo prices leveling off across the state, but actually slowing down in Barnstable County. And then some people might say, well, why is that happening? What do you think, Terry? Well, the reason I think that is recently we've had some changes to condo regulations and financing. And some condos were built 30, 40 years ago. There's deferred maintenance. So the fees are going up. So people, whenever they look at buying something, just like when you buy a car, some people think about the monthly payment. With a home, it's the same thing. And one thing about your condo fees and your taxes, they never go away. You can pay off your house, but you still have those fees. So I think people are definitely a little more cautious about that. They want to know about what's going on in that condo, if there is any lawsuits, if there's any assessments coming up, and also what are they getting for that monthly fee? If the condo has a pool, a lot of times they have higher insurance. If it's located near the water or in a flood zone, you're going to have higher fees at that condo. So, but I do think the fact that the taxes on a condo are a little lower. And I think the affordability factor is great for a condo if that's where you want to start. And also look at your own lifestyle. Are you a person that wants to spend every weekend working in your yard or mowing the lawn or whatnot? That's the blessing about a condo. You don't have to worry about that. The association takes care of it, but you do pay for it. So if you are interested in looking at condos, I sell a lot of condos. And one thing when I'm working with a buyer, I have them, we study everything. We want to know the rules and regs. We want to know if you can park a motorcycle, if you can have a dog. There's a lot of things and rules that you have to abide by. So, and also the strength of the finances. Some condos right now can't even have, you can't lend on them because of their financial situation. So very important to be educated when you're buying a condo, but I'm happy to work with you on that. Or if you're listing a condo, I'm happy to help you with that. And if you want to give me a call at 774-487-7948 or visit my website, terrygordonhomes.com. So we're going to go to a break. And when we come back, we're going to talk about some election issues that are facing Massachusetts voters.
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1: Welcome back. This is Terry Gordon, and I am with Fathom Realty, and I am your host every second Saturday. Put it on the calendar. I'd love to have you listen. And I want to give a little shout out to Stacy, Joe, Gary, Jim, Donna, and Mark. Thank you so much for being out there listening. Really appreciate that. And today, this is kind of like the one of the worst times of year that I don't like. Pre-election season, the ads, the propaganda, the half-truths, you know, there's, you know, all these, you know, messages coming at us, and, you know, some of them might be trying to like invoke guilt or anger or whatever. You know, they're trying to get us emotional so that when we go to the voting booth, we vote with our emotions instead of with our head and our knowledge. So I love to analyze what the new laws going over real estate is. And there's been a lot, and I've talked about it before. We have the Affordable Homes Act that was passed in Massachusetts, and we have the Big Beautiful Bill that had a lot of benefits to small towns that could help in the, you know, in our housing crisis. And we are in a housing crisis. I don't want anyone to think that everything is honky-dory. It is not. The average family on Cape Cod cannot afford to buy a house. There are some options. There's first-time home buyer programs. There's deed-restricted affordable homes that come available. I see about 10 to 20 every year, and I try to share them on my Facebook page if you want to follow me there. I really do feel for the people that live and work here and have their roots here and their families, and they cannot afford to buy. So that's it's a big issue right now. And, you know, I applaud all of our legislators and people who are on different committees that are trying to fix this problem. And, you know, but there's ways to fix it, and then there's sensible ways. And then we do need to also protect our own property values. So I know that, you know, online there's a big hullabaloo about all the big new buildings in Hyannis, and, you know, they're not skyscrapers, but they're tall buildings that are kind of out of character. And I do love the character of Cape Cod. I do love the sweet little cottages. I love the neighborhoods like that. But we do need more housing. And we also want to make sure that housing is going to be affordable, because sometimes when you see the name affordable housing, what a builder will do is, because they want to build, you know, a development of maybe 10 or 20 homes in order to build without having to follow every restriction, what they do is they end up, you know, earmarking 10% of those as affordable. Well, if we're talking about a development of 20 to 30 houses, that's only two or three homes that are affordable. And right now, with the inflationary cost of building goods, it's even a challenge to make those affordable. So I think when we look at the big picture, there's a bill coming up right now, and Massachusetts voters are going to have a chance to vote on question 7. And it's an important decision to make, because it's going to change how homes are built across the Commonwealth. And it could potentially create more opportunities for first-time home buyers. I approach this a little skeptically, because even if we could pass this bill and build these tiny houses, the cost of building has skyrocketed. So I'm not even sure if you could build one of these small houses, if even just an ADU that's like a one-bedroom, one-bath house, they're starting at $300,000, and that's not even including the land. So I'm not necessarily sure this is going to solve the problems, but I like to look at everything with my eyes wide open. And the question is whether to make it easier to build smaller homes on smaller lots. The supporters are saying this proposal could help address the affordability crisis, but opponents worry it could take away local control over how our communities grow. And if this is approved, it's going to change the law and allow a single-family home to be built on a residentially zoned lot of at least 500 square feet. The property would need at least 50 feet of frontage along the street, along with access to water and sewer. This is the idea that to build a smaller starter home, and over the years, starter for homes have been a challenge to find. And so, the initiative's organizer, Andrew McCullough, and he's from the Pioneer Institute, and he argues that allowing smaller lot developments is a reasonable step for a state where we have limited land. And in the words of Mark Twain, by land, they're not making any of it. So supporters say the proposal isn't about paving over farmland or creating sprawling new developments. Instead, they envision little homes built near existing infrastructure and established village centers. You know, a lot of times, like in my neighborhood, there's, you know, a couple little lots there. They're not big enough to be buildable, but this bill could pass that, and they could supersede the local zoning. So, and whether you have a love affair with your local planning board or can't stand them, the fact is that these boundaries and these building codes are there to protect the character of the neighborhood. And if you envision your neighborhood and there's a lot of land in front of you, and then, you know, it's about the same size as your lot, and all of a sudden there's three homes on that lot, you might say, gee, that doesn't look like all the homes in the neighborhood. And Cape Cod was developed kind of in a lot of different phases. It's not like we have cookie cutter neighborhoods. A lot of homes are custom homes that are built, or, you know, little neighborhoods of ranches or whatnot. So this could affect, you know, the character of the neighborhood, you know, and, you know, this is a debate. You know, they estimate we have about 200,000 parcels of land statewide, and that if we could do this, maybe about 750 additional homes would be built each year, you know, poured into the housing market. And that sounds like a small number, but it would represent 15% increase in single-family home construction. Now, on the Cape, a lot of the single-family home construction we have are $2 to $3 million homes in Harwich. We have a different, you know, there are a few in Sandwich. You might be able to get a brand new home for $900,000, $800,000. You know, there are some new homes available, but for the most part, they're out of reach of our first-time homebuyer or our, you know, working people who work in, you know, government or work in the hospitals or local tradespeople. So I love the idea of this, you know, like, let's just pass the ability to build all these small houses. I love the idea and the concept of it, but I live actually in the historic district, and, you know, we're regulated on a lot of things that we do. And if this bill passes, it might pass over all the regulations that keep things looking aesthetically pleasing, you know. So we want development, but we also want it to be development that we can be proud of, and that, you know, that people would desire it. They would want to buy it. You know, we want to protect the values of the homes that are existing. So it's kind of a debate between both of them. And Massachusetts, they estimate they need to build 222,000 homes in the next 10 years to meet the demand, okay, and help prevent housing costs from continuing to rise. Now, the ADU by right law was a fantastic thing. So a lot of people have extra space. They could build a, you know, basement apartment. They could build above their garage, or they could build an ADU in the back. Now, I think that is a great way to alleviate some housing issues. And also, sometimes we have people who retire here and they're living in a huge house and they don't need it. So a little ADU by right could be a win-win for everyone. But, you know, passing this law, you know, for me, I'm planning on voting no. And, you know, and I know that that's probably not popular. I predict it's going to pass because of the money behind the pro question 7. You know, and the reason I do is because I do trust my towns. I trust the people that I've elected on the planning board. I trust the people that are in my local town, because they have a vested interest in our town, Okay, they live there. They work there. And every decision affects their town. If we just put a blanket bill that's going to supersede those regulations, what I think is going to happen is we're going to have some crazy buildings going up. We're going to have some crazy lots. We're going to have a lot of like loss of privacy. And, you know, one thing I know that when I'm out with home shoppers, they are looking around and saying, okay, you know, am I going to have a little privacy in this backyard? And I think if we're going to fill up these little 5,000 square lots, you know, with small houses and people and cars and whatnot, I don't necessarily believe that the upcoming sewer infrastructure is going to be able to carry it, or the septic system. So a lot of the towns are, you know, we have sewer coming, but not everyone's getting sewer. So it just depends on whether you're in a critical zone or whatnot. So I think I'd like to keep our local planning to the locals. That's what I guess I'm very pro-local. And when you talk about the terms of real estate, everything that happens in real estate essentially is local. We, you know, when you're buying a house, it's location, location, location. So if we start putting cookie cutter laws on every town, I'm just not for it. But I do see the point. I love the message. I love the ideals of it. I love the goal of it. But I don't think that's the best way to do it. And then, but how can we create more housing that people can afford? I definitely am more for, you know, more building of apartments that are affordable in the right location, close to transportation and whatnot. But I think this is one question that, you know, do your research. Don't just watch a TV ad. Do your research. Look it up. Look at both sides of the point. And I'm actually on the housing committee that we really are trying at our MLS. We are really trying to find solutions for housing problems. And it's kind of almost ironic that I'm against it. But it's okay, because I want to look at the whole picture. And I do know that some towns have voted at town meeting to become a designated seasonal community, which gives them opportunities to convert some of these homes into year-round living and whatnot. So there are a lot of homes in the Mid-Cape area that are definitely smaller and would almost fit this guideline. They're already pre-existing homes. So I think we should look at what the housing stock that we already have and maybe give some financial incentives for people to turn those properties into year-round homes and to carry and face this problem. So, but, you know, either way, if it passes, it's not going to be the end of the world. And if it doesn't, I'm sure there'll be more legislation coming up. So think about that when you go to the ballot box, and think about when you are voting. A lot of issues that are here that are the ballot guide, you know, this is the only one I would definitely say that is really going to affect housing. And we do need to be concerned, because a lot of people who live on Cape Cod, they've retired here or they've raised their family here, and their house is their biggest asset. And, you know, it'd be a great idea to protect the value of it. And also for people, new people who have moved here or bought here, you want to make sure that your home's value is held, and not having something built right next to it, an eyesore or a very crowded area. And, you know, so when you go to resell it, it's a desirable property. And I do think the Cape is doing some great things between the sewer projects and whatnot, and for these critical areas, but it's not going to cover the whole Cape. Not everyone's getting sewer. In fact, I know I'm not getting sewer. It's not in the next 40-year plan. So we have to think about that sensibly if we're going to start throwing small houses on 5,000 square foot lots with septic systems. So that's something that I would definitely fall on the side of. I'm not for it, but the good thing is that you go in that ballot box, and whatever you say and you vote is private. You don't have to share your opinions, but I just really encourage people to be educated. And there's been a lot of changes even in the past 15, 20 years. So one of the things that came up this week for me was flood insurance. And luckily, I have some resources to share with you. But after the break, we're going to talk about that.
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1: Welcome back to the Cape Cod Real Estate Show. I am Terry Gordon. I'm your host every second Saturday. I work for a company called Fathom Realty, and I am a broker, but I am not the broker of record. And what that means is I have a broker that, but I am qualified to run a company, but I just would rather do what I do best, which is sell houses. I like to work with buyers and sellers. And if you hear anything on the show today and you want to know more information about it, I hope you'll give me a call at 774-487-7948. Clearly, I talk for an hour once a month, but I can talk about things forever. So if you want to call me, we can chat about it. If you've heard about a program that you want to learn more about or market things. And, you know, when I feature these homes under 500,000, if you want me, I can email you a list. If you want to reach out by email, my email is terry@terrygordon.com. And a little bit about me, I started in real estate 15 years ago, and I, you know, right away when I first started, you know, I saw that, you know, it could be a challenging career, very challenging. But once I kind of got my little snowball rolling and things got moving, I realized how awesome is it to help a couple buy their first home. It's a sacred moment. I always say that. And I just love, you know, I love that. And walking through people, I mean, with their, when they're selling a house, a lot of sad memories, a lot of good memories, but people are sad to leave their home. A lot of things happen and change, job change. And when you're working with someone, whether it be a buyer or seller, you're essentially walking them side by side, and they're in a very stressful time. They may have had a recent, you know, death in the family or a job loss, or they might have had relocation, or they might have an exciting move, but they're going through a lot and they have to go through everything in their house and decide what to keep. It's like a major boiling point of stress, but I try to approach it with optimism, guide my people, help them know what to expect. I just love it, actually. It's really, I think I love stress. I have four children. I have four grandkids. I'm kind of used to stress. I raised four boys on Cape Cod. And so I think that I was made for this job, but I didn't know it until 15 years ago. And I do love it. I do it full time. I don't have another job. Do have a few hobbies, but I love real estate. I like to talk about it. I like to learn more about it. And I'm really excited about this weekend because this is going to be a fun weekend. A lot of people are on the Cape. It's Seaside's Festival, beautiful things happening. And I'll be at an open house today from 12 to 2. If you want to meet me at 335 Lower County Road, the cutest iconic Cape Cod cottage you will ever see. And you can stop by Gary's doing an open at 93 Avon. And those are that's in Yarmouthport, and just look for my signs, Fathom Realty. And I gotta say this, you know, had a little surprise this week. I had put an offer on a property and didn't get it, which is you know, it's that's neither here nor there. But I was told by the agent that the property was in a flood zone. So I wanted to, you know, she said, oh, it's about $300 for flood insurance. I was like, wow, that's great. So then because whenever I work with a buyer, I do my diligence and I checked. It wasn't $300. It was $1,700. You know, I shared that with my buyer. He was still interested, wanted to make an offer. But that being said, flood insurance can be a burden, or it can be just a small expense, and it all depends on your location. And in 2013, in July, the FEMA flood maps were withdrawn. So if you haven't sold your house and you don't have a mortgage, you may not even know whether or not you're in a flood zone. So that's kind of something that, and also, I don't think people realize if you're a buyer and you're paying cash, you're under no obligation to buy flood insurance. A lot of people who live on the ocean self-insure. And I have sold properties in flood zone to cash buyers, and they realize that they are so far away from the water that, you know, if the whole, you know, it's like a 100-year flood zone. The chances are it's not going to flood for 100 years, and they're, you know, they're pushing their luck. And so, and, you know, that's, it's up to the individual. But if you are getting financing on a property, you have to have flood insurance. And actually, I had a listing one time that the corner of the property was in a flood zone, not the home. And when my client went to refinance, she found out she had to get flood insurance. So it's very awkward. So you just don't know. And it wasn't, she's not near the ocean or anything, just kind of near a little pond in her backyard. So just kind of interesting. So I always tell people, if you are about to list or you want to make an offer, you really need to find out if that property is in the flood zone, because, you know, we had that change in 2013. There could be more changes. And I remember back then we had to take classes on it and whatnot. But some people were super up in arms because they only

0: Hey, if you are interested in learning more about that, reach out to me, maybe through my website, terrygordonhomes.com, and I can invite you and share that with you. So, but we live in Massachusetts, which is a caveat emptor, I think I'm saying that right, state, which means buyer beware. So when you are buying property, it's you and your buyer's agent's job to do our diligence, to really research what is it going to cost to insure, what are the utilities, what are the taxes, what are the association rules, and the more information that you have, it will be easier to make that decision to purchase that home. And so that's why I say hire a local agent, somebody who lives in the area. I just was having a conversation with someone last night that said, oh, when we bought on the Cape, we used an agent that was, I don't know if she was from like Westport or something. So it was an agent that wasn't even familiar with any Cape Cod things or nuances and rules and changes and sewer and whatnot. So I always tell people, even when they visit my open house, you know, if they don't have an agent, of course I'd love to be their agent, but if, and that's okay too, if they find an agent, but find somebody local, find somebody that's been in the business for a little while and somebody who does this full time. You don't want to work with somebody that you can't reach, because one thing that's on the top of every real estate contract is time is of the essence. So a lot of the real estate decisions that we make are very timely. And so you want to find somebody, a trusted person. And we have a lot of great agents on the Cape. A lot of them I've done deals with more than once. And they're very professional. And we're very fortunate that on Cape Cod, we have a lot of great agents. And if you are thinking of buying and selling, I highly recommend that you even interview a few agents. You know, today's a great day to go to open houses, visit them, and get to know some agents and get to know some areas and watch how those agents work and answer your questions and whatnot. So, and if you want to meet me today, you can meet me from 12 to 2 at 335 Lower County, and I'd love to meet you. And you know, when I do open houses, I have a lot of information about the local area, so you can kind of get to know it. I have little maps to get you to the beach or whatever else is really nice nearby. And so I love open houses. It's like a little party. I have cookies, and a lot of cool things happen at an open house. I've met some really nice people, been able to help them find a house. And if you are thinking about buying or selling, I think that's the first little place to dip your toe in the water. Of course, people are going on Zillow and Redfin and other sites, you know, and those are great sites to see what's nearby your house. So, but just understand that, you know, meeting with a local expert and is a great idea. So, and also when you're buying a house, if you need a mortgage, Claudette, the mortgage doctor, she will tell you the steps you need to take to get yourself ready. I've worked hand in hand with her, and now that she's part of US Bank, that she's somebody that you could connect to even if you're relocating and need a mortgage. So she's in a different place right now, so she can help you no matter where you live. So that's kind of a cool thing. I know that a lot of people that have left the Cape that I've sold their properties ended up moving North Carolina, South Carolina, Florida. So a lot of relocations are going on right now. So if you need to talk to a mortgage professional, definitely reach out to Claudette. And if you need to talk to a real estate person, I am here for you. And I'm here the second Saturday of every month. And we're going to take a break. And when we get back, we're going to talk about some real estate paperwork. Boo.
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7: 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If you don't want to be on the radio, but you have a burning question. So I was thinking about this week, I was working with some new buyers, and I was amazed at how much paperwork, and I don't think people expect it. So, you know, what do you expect when you meet with somebody and you want to buy a house? A lot of times people will just call me and say, hey, I want to see that house, you know, and that's great. I want to show you that house. But if you are working with a buyer's agent, there's a lot of steps that you get through. And the first thing is someone should show you an agency disclosure, which tells you who that agent is and who they work for and who they are representing. Very important, because we need to know if that agent is actually representing you. And then you should have a pre-approval or proof of funds. Sometimes you can screenshot your savings, what you have, or you can have a pre-approval. But definitely you should have met with a lender, or you should have your financial ducks in a row, because the way that houses move so quickly, you don't want to make an offer and then try to get your finances together. It's very challenging. So when you meet with that agent after you do your agency disclosure, and you have your financing in order and you love the house, and I've shared everything with you, like, you know, all about the neighborhood, the septic, the insurance, the utility costs, you know, all the things that we've done a little bit of research on, and you're ready to make an offer. So when you sign an offer, when you make an offer in real estate, most companies, we all use a standard form from Massachusetts Association of Realtor. It's contract to purchase 501. And what that is it defines the buyers and the sellers, and it tells you who your agent is and who they are working on behalf of. which client they're working on. And then they define the property. You want to make sure the address is correct. You want to make sure the spelling of your names are correct. And you want to make sure that it's defined who introduced the property, because that is part of the transaction. Who's going to represent the buyer? Who's going to represent the seller? And then we usually do a basic purchase price. And then, you know, just for conversation's sake, let's say the house is $600,000. So you're going to put a $1,000 deposit down at the offer. Sometimes we do a wiring, a deposit link, or we write a check, redact the numbers. Then at the next step, in 2 weeks, you're going to have another deposit. And that deposit combined usually is about 5% of the purchase price. So $600,000 home, you're going to need $30,000. Okay, so you're going to put that down. It's going to be applied to the house purchase. Usually a real estate company or an attorney holds that. That's called escrow. So when you're thinking about buying a house, you want to make sure you have that money available. Sometimes people might have that money, but it's in a brokerage account and it needs to get moved. So timing is everything. And right at the top of an offer, it says this is a binding contract. If legal advice is desired, consult an attorney. And it also says at the on the offer that time is of the essence. We make sure we keep track of timetables, because it's not really fair to hold a house off the market if you have no intention or ability to buy it. So time is very important, and the dates in every offer are very important. And so we have the purchase price, we have the deposit, and then clause number two is compensation to the buyer's broker. Now this is new being in here, and buyer brokers charge to go out and represent them and work for them. And that's something that's determined at the initial meeting. And then we put that number in there. And I'm not allowed to sway anybody and tell them a certain number, but I have that conversation with my clients. And that number is what we ask the seller to pay the buyer brokerage. Doesn't go right to me, goes to my brokerage, and then my brokerage distributes the funds at closing. So there's always a timetable for the offer. I like to do 24 to 48 hours unless there's extenuating circumstances. So you should expect an answer from your offer, you know, yes, no, or a counter, within about 2 days, okay? And sometimes people shorten that amount because they're afraid other people are going to buy it, you know, and those are conversations that I have with my buyer. And so we have an offer that's good for a certain time, and then time is of the essence, is in highlighted there. So then the big document we sign is a purchase and sale agreement, and that can be anywhere from 12 to 17 pages. And it's a lot of language that protects the buyers and the sellers to make sure they perform. It defines the property, the deed, it talks about mortgages, it talks about septic systems, it talks about you know, how many times a buyer can go into a house after it's under contract. It talks about you know, just to getting us to the finish line. Because once you have a purchase and sale agreement, this contract, which I tell people the terms of the contract are the terms of the sale, and which is, in other words, say what you mean to me, what you say. You write this offer, and, you know, then you go to sleep the next day and go, wait a minute, I decided I need to add ABCD. Well, no, we have to make sure that offer is exactly what you want. So when I meet with a buyer and we're writing an offer, can take a half hour. You know, we can discuss every term and talk about, well, okay, is this a good time? Oh, no, I'm going to be out of the country. I can't have a home inspection. So we need to make sure that everything we plan in this offer is doable, that we can meet these timetables. Okay. And then number five is the closing. We pick a closing date. I usually go between 3 weeks and 6 weeks. Okay. I think that's a reasonable time. 3 weeks if it's cash and we get through all our obligations of inspections and whatnot. You know, 6 weeks if we're financing. But anything in the middle is normal, not unusual. A lot of lenders can close in 30 days. It's good to know. Sometimes sellers need more time to get out of the house. Sometimes they need less time. Sometimes the most attractive offer is the one that closes in 3 weeks. So we don't know what is best for each situation, but That's my job to find out before I make an offer. I will ask the seller's agent what's valuable to the seller. Sometimes time, sometimes money, sometimes repairs. We don't know. There's a lot of things. So escrow. Someone holds the escrow. Usually it's the listing agent's attorney or the listing agent's company that holds escrow. Okay. We put an inspection contingency. I like to do about 12 days because that gives us 12 days to research whether we like this property or we don't like it. That's where we get a pest inspection. We get a home inspection. We might have a mold inspection. We might have termite inspection. We might have any kind of inspection. And the buyer is responsible to pay for these inspections, with the exception of two inspections. The smoke detector inspection the seller pays for and the septic inspection. Those are two items. The smoke detector inspection is about $50. Septic's about $500. It just depends on what time you're in. So those are the inspections. But then the buyer is responsible for the other inspections. We always put the terms of the mortgage, how much money buy. And before you ever write an offer, you would have seen an agency disclosure, a lead paint form if the house was built before 78, and then the home inspection facts for consumers. Your agent should have handed you some paperwork. So, and then there's extra terms. Are we going to include washer, dryer, all the furnishings or whatnot? Is there home sale contingencies? Is there just some other things, contingent? So the contract is something that's a legally binding offer, and you want to work with an expert when you write a contract. It's not for rookies. It's for somebody that is familiar. And I'm Terry Gordon with Fathom Realty, and I would love to work with you on contracts, buying or selling a home. And this is the Cape Cod Real Estate Show. Have a wonderful weekend, and I will see you next month.

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1: About a million power outages. I'm Pam Puso, Fox News. What was Hurricane Isaias is moving through Alabama after battering the Florida panhandle.
2: Even now, there's still being some tree limbs, especially where we are right now in Mobile, that still may be, you know, broken at the top, maybe hasn't fallen through the entire layer of the tree, if you will, that with the winds that we're still seeing through this afternoon, still we could see some branches come on down. So just be mindful as you're out and about and you're traveling, not just throughout parts of Mobile, Alabama, but the entire state. We still have over 315,000 customers without power. Here where we are in Mobile County, we have over 35,000 customers still without power. We, of course, were under curfews. Those curfews have been lifted, meaning that folks are going to start getting out and about.
1: Fox Weather's Michael Estime. New reports are shedding light on the deaths of two students at Ole Miss.
3: The toxicology details come from a motion from federal prosecutors to keep the father and son vape store owners accused of selling those drugs linked to the overdose deaths locked up pending their trials. So in that court filing, prosecutors write this quote: the toxicology reports of the deceased victim showed the same three substances present, all of which are found in the S-Max Mango Breeze pills. And, quote, there is also probable cause to believe these drugs caused two overdose deaths in Oxford, Mississippi. The government proved that there was probable cause that the lab-tested drugs taken by the two overdose victims were the same type drugs that were seized from the Moslas, the owner of that vape store, during a court-authorized search warrant. 18-year-old Aiden Hamilton and 20-year-old Robert Strang both passed away last month from apparent overdoses.
1: That's Fox's Chanley Painter. Both store owners face federal drug charges. The son has been granted bond. 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
4: I'm Justin Posbiec with this WXTK News Update. The jury heard opening statements yesterday in the trial of former Staunton police officer Matthew Farwell. He's accused of killing 23-year-old Sandra Birchmore and her unborn child in her Canton apartment in 2021. Farwell pleaded not guilty, and his defense team argues Birchmore committed suicide. Testimony starts next week. And the annual Yarmouth Seaside Festival takes place this weekend. The craft fair featuring artisans, vendors, live music, kids' activities, food, rides, and games will run today and tomorrow, with a bonfire at Smuggler's Beach tonight and fireworks at Seagull Beach tomorrow night. There will also be a 5K road race Sunday. Monday's events include a sand sculpture contest and the canoe and kayak race to wrap up the annual Columbus Day weekend celebration. In sports, the Boston Bruins host the Philadelphia Flyers today at 1. I'm Justin Posbiec, News Radio 95, WXTK.
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7: You're heavy and slow getting on Cape on 3 South from Herring Pond Road to the Sagamore Bridge. Stop and go heading on Cape over the Bourne Bridge. And you're good to go through Buzzards Bay on 6 West. I'm Jackie Murphy with your latest look at Cape Cod traffic.
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10: 1 degree outside weather network meteorologist Danielle Noyce here. Sun and a few clouds today. Highs around 60. The wind gradually subsiding. Tonight, partly cloudy and cool. Lows around 45. Tomorrow, the clouds increase and thicken with highs in the low 60s. Rain arrives during the evening, continues overnight, and then winds down early Monday. Half an inch to an inch of rain total. A leftover shower Monday afternoon. Highs in the low 60s, and the wind kicks up from the northeast, gusting around 30 miles per hour.
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0: It's time to stand up and speak up on iHeart's Weekend Liberal Buster. The conversation with Stephen and Grace, where you are not cowered, not crushed, not canceled. Warning, you're entering America's last free speech zone. On The Conversation with Stephen and Grace, the gaslighting stops here. The Conversation with Stephen and Grace starts right now.
18: Well, we're here for another Saturday, and we're glad to have you with us. I am one half of the team, and my name is Stephen, and that's with a PH, if you're writing. Don't email me with an S-T-E-V-E-N. I won't read it. Good morning to my co-host, Grace. How are you today?
19: I am very well, Stephen, and we discovered this week that we have something else in common. We both have the same favorite drink.
18: Let's not get into that. We certainly do, but there's a big difference between it. So we have the favorite drink, but I don't go at 2 o'clock in the afternoon and start drinking in my hot tub.
19: We discovered we both love Baileys.
18: Yeah, with a shot of vodka, though. You got to put the vodka
19: no,
18: in
19: I
18: there.
19: No, I never put vodka in there.
18: No. Okay. Anyway, we got a great show for you today. There's a lot of stuff happening. And we had some people call up and they said, why don't you do more local stuff? And so Grace is going to do what you wanted to do. Local stuff is only she can do it. I turn the microphone now over to Grace, and I'll have some Baileys while she's doing it. All right, go ahead.
19: Thank you, Stephen. I needed a shot of Baileys after the debate between the incumbent governor, Maura Healey, and her challenger, the Republican Mike Minogue. What a debate it was, folks. First and foremost, if any of you were thinking about staying home, you've just got to read Mike Minogue's bio, and it's going to make you run to the polls to vote for him. This is an individual who graduated from West Point. He served as an Army Ranger. He got the Bronze Star. He then got an MBA, became a multimillionaire doing what? With a medical device that saved lives. And after that, he decided that he was going to be a philanthropist, helping veterans and pumping money into faith-based education. He has been married for several decades to the same woman, a father of five. Mike Minogue, as a human being, folks, is pure gold. He's a brilliant businessman, and he's running, vowing to cut our taxes. And he doesn't even want to take a salary as governor. He's pumping his own money into this race. And it's obvious that Mike Minogue wants to do good for this state that many of us, especially me, love so much. So we've got Pure Gold running against Maura Healey. Ash. This is what we've got. So if you had a reason, if you were asking yourself, you know, do I really want to go vote in the midterms? Does it matter? Yes, it matters. Because I think it's really important to support this stellar candidate that we have. Now, having said all that, how did he do in the debate? After the debate, I am not going to kid you guys. I got in my car and went for a drive. I literally wanted to hit my head on the steering wheel. Now, why? You say why? Because Mike Minogue is now 20 points behind. And what I wanted to see on that debate stage was somebody who took her head off. Somebody who went for the jugular. Somebody who really exposed to the public who she really is. And instead, I felt that I got Mr. Rogers' Neighborhood. A very, very nice guy. That wants to be friendly. And wants to thank her for her service. This is not Mr. Rogers' Neighborhood. We're in a fight for the heart and soul of this state and for this country. And again, I saw the debate as many missed opportunities. Let's begin with an issue that is dear to our audience, which is illegal immigration. This is a sample of how he handled it. Roll cut three.
15: We're in a moment right now where neighbors, including many who are black and brown in communities, are scared to death because of what ICE is doing. And we've got little kids afraid to go to school, people afraid to go to work, people afraid to go to church because of ICE. And Mike, you support ICE instead of protecting communities and people. I can tell you this, what ICE is doing is making our communities less safe. Hardworking people, taxpaying people who've been here for 10, 20 years, that makes no sense. That is not how you treat your neighbors. Mike Minogue, you stand with Donald Trump on that and so much. That is not helping Massachusetts.
16: Go ahead. I agree with Governor Healey. No kid should be worried about going to school. Nobody should be worried about going to the hospital. 100% agree with you on that. What I want to do as the leader is I want to lower the temperature. I am anti-violent criminal and drug dealer. And what I want to do is I want to make sure that we protect everybody out there from the drug dealers. Now, with the new laws that you put in place, we no longer are allowed at the local, state, and federal authorities to communicate with them. So we're going to have people, when the sheriffs have a criminal, a violent criminal, they're no longer allowed, otherwise they get personal liability. You should fix this. So they can call and the federal authorities can come pick up that violent criminal and remove him from our state, rather than sending him back into the community, which makes the federal authorities do that.
19: Okay. So here you have the issue of our time, and she's taking shot after shot at him for being a supporter of Donald Trump, and she's calling him out on his position on ICE. I thought he should have said, your party allowed over 50,000 illegals to come into our state, which has caused the cost of living crisis. You are part of the problem. And he kind of fudged the issue. Okay, Mike, you want the criminals out. But where exactly do you stand? Say it firmly, say it clearly on the non-criminal illegals. So he's trying to appeal to the independents. And as a result, I thought her identity came out strong. And it was a struggle to see who exactly he is. And she comes across as a fighter for the Democrats. And Mike is kind of parsing his words, trying not to upset the liberals. That's the feeling I kept getting. And this is a summary of the many exchanges they had. And I'm really eager to hear if you all felt as frustrated as I did. Roll cut one.
15: With Donald Trump as president, it is never more important than now who your governor is.
16: You keep trying to name call. You know what you're doing? You're name calling me. You know what I have? I have a plan to lower costs and grow jobs. I'm going to do it with accountability of the audit, which you did not support.
15: I supported the audit. I've said the legislature needs to get it done, and they need to get it done. And I'm not afraid to continue to push the legislature on that. Mike, I wish you weren't so afraid to call Donald Trump and tell him to get ICE out of our communities and tell him to stop this war.
16: It really doesn't matter who the president is. We are last in Massachusetts, so you own that. We're last in jobs, we're most expensive health care, electricity, education, child care. That's been the result of your 4 years. We want to make sure we have accountability and integrity in the government. Giving political insiders $2 billion to build a courthouse in Springfield is not integrity.
15: I prosecuted corruption. I went after scam artists. I held big companies accountable. I've done that throughout my career. And I don't know why you're thanking me.
16: For doing that. Doing your job. I appreciate that.
15: Then do me the decency of not questioning my integrity.
16: Okay, I'm not questioning your integrity. I'm doing math on a building.
19: Mike, yes, you should be questioning her integrity. Mike, do you want me to hit my head on the steering wheel? Listen, the point of you being there is to call her out as part of the corruption in this state. And every time it was time to go for that knockout blow, he's gearing up to punch, and then he doesn't knock her out. Why? And then he thanks her. You know what? You served this country. You put your life on the line. You went to fight. You're an Army Ranger with a Bronze Star. And you're thanking this shyster? For what? For the problems she's caused in this state? You are a life-saving man. This is a very corrupt, destructive woman. And did you notice? He thanks her. And she's like, what are you thanking me for? What a witch. Honestly, there's another word. But when she said that, I thought, this woman is a witch of the first order. What are you thanking me for? And then this is Mr. Rogers' neighborhood. Oh, I thank you. I thank you for the very good work you did as a prosecutor. I'm thanking you. I want to be a neighbor. I want to be a good friend. No, Mike. No, no. Politics is not about being a neighbor. Politics is about defending with every fiber of your being what is true, what is good, what is right, and you got to go out there and knock out your opponent. And every time he had a chance to knock her out, he didn't do it. So the upshot is this. She defined herself as a ferocious Democrat and as standing against Trump. And I felt throughout the night, Mike Minogue said, I'm going to lower everybody's taxes. That's basically what came across, and get rid of regulation. But I don't think he defined himself nor defined her. And that's where my frustration remains, because he is pure gold and she is ash. And I think he's going to really have to step up his game if he's going to bridge this 20-point divide. He is behind 20 points. And I really felt like, you know, in that movie Rocky, where Mickey's going, come on, come on, you got to hit him, you got to hit him. And the guy was just thanking her, thanking that shyster. You got to be kidding me. Steven, what are your thoughts?
18: I mean, come on, this woman is pathetic. And when she said that it is important who your governor is, she was 100% right. But what she forget or she didn't say was, or he didn't say, you're not the person to be governor. She's blaming people for not feeling safe. This is a sanctuary state. She wants to remove ICE. Where the hell was Minogue when he said that? When she said, people need to feel safe. He said, yeah, you're right. They need to feel safe. The people that don't feel safe are the illegals and the crime. What the hell's going on with this guy? And I told you before, it's going to take somebody with testicular fortitude to beat this, to take over in this state. And unfortunately, he forgot to bring that. This state is a sanctuary state. People feel not safe if they're illegal. They run away. They hide. The average person going down the street who's not illegal really doesn't have to be as much afraid, but they got to worry because the crime, people are getting shot in the Boston Common. They're getting shot near Newbury Street. They're getting shot at T stations. This is a governor? And where's Mayor Wu Wu in all of this? I understand it's a governor's race, but this guy missed every opportunity to put her in her place big time. And that's where we are. People are afraid to say what needs to be said. Donald Trump is not one of those people. This guy was, she tried to paint him in a corner with Trump. She mentioned Trump so many times, it was ridiculous. She kept talking about Trump, Trump, Trump. She mentioned his name so many times because she's afraid of Trump. What were you saying?
20: 32 times.
18: 32 times. That's my executive producer. Turn on your mic and say something, for crying out loud. You're yelling at me. 32 times she mentioned Trump's name. Why? Because she's afraid of Trump. And maybe she thought Mnuchin was going to have some of Trumpism. But he didn't. He dropped the ball. He should have gone after her when she said crime and safe. And he said, yeah, you're right. They should feel safe. Well, stop. Then stop being a sanctuary state. It's easy. Stop it. And stop the crime. There's so much that she's a crook. She doesn't care about you. Do you think she cares about you and the state? I understand why people are moving out. Because we keep talking about, and the callers want us to talk about local issues. Okay, well, we're talking about the most important local issue. Who becomes the next governor of this state? Who's going to guide us? Who's going to protect us from the DSA and the communists and the socialists and want to get rid of ICE? Give me a friggin' break. Get rid of ICE? We need more ICE. We got to get rid of the illegals. We got to stop the crime. We have to stop the illegal spending of money. We need to stop all the things that this woman is doing. It's crazy. Crazy. Crazy.
19: Stephen, I couldn't agree with you more. And for those of you who didn't watch the debate, this is just another summary. It kind of gives you a sample of what the night was like. Roll cut two.
21: Chippy exchanges.
15: It's a page out of the Trump playbook.
16: It really doesn't matter who the president is.
21: In the first governor's race debate of 2026, Maura Healey and Mike Minogue wading into critical issues for Massachusetts, starting with affordability.
16: We need to make sure we get rid of the gas tax, get rid of the 130 utility fee. That will put thousands of dollars back into the pockets of the people.
15: I just announced more relief for your energy bills. I know folks are hurting. And by the way, it's Donald Trump and my opponent who are helping driving up energy costs.
21: On housing and how to increase stock.
15: I'm the one that cut permitting times from a year down to 30 days, offered up state land for housing development, made ADUs something you can do by right.
16: What you are talking about is things and places that are in process that were approved by Governor Baker were last in permits.
21: At one odd moment, Governor Maura Healey challenging Mike Minogue on his criticism of a new Springfield courthouse.
16: Giving political insiders $2 billion to build a courthouse in Springfield is not integrity.
15: It's not $2 billion to construct the courthouse. It's actually $463 million.
16: Agreed.
15: I held big companies accountable. I've
16: Thank
15: done that,
16: that
15: throughout my career.
16: Thank
15: okay?
16: You.
15: And I don't know why you're thanking me.
16: for doing that. Okay. Your job. Well, I appreciate
2: then,
16: that.
2: Then do me the decency of not questioning my integrity.
21: Minogue choosing not to speak with the press afterwards.
3: Governor Healey stopped and talked to us.
21: We kept up with him and were able to get one question in.
3: Why did you thank Governor Maura Healey at one point during that debate?
22: I thanked her for coming and doing side-by-side. That is what democracy is.
21: And throughout the hour-long debate, a focus on President Trump.
2: My opponent is somebody who wrote a million-dollar check to Donald Trump.
16: What can we do, not who do we blame?
19: Oh, Mr. Rogers, come on. You know, Mike kept saying throughout the debate, you keep blaming somebody in D.C. You're name-calling me, but I'm a Mike Minogue. I've been an independent. I want to work with all sides. I want to, quote-unquote, lower the temperature. I don't, quote-unquote, want us to hate one another. I want us, quote-unquote, to solve problems. Yes, Mike Minogue, you're a nice guy. You're a great guy. But did you see? Are you able to work with that witch? Do you know what we're up against? You know, when I first moved to this state, I had a ring on the door, and I opened the door, and somebody gave me muffins and said, "Welcome to the neighborhood." That was Mike Minogue. This is not a neighborhood meeting, Mike. You were there to take her out, and she gave you so many openings.
18: Hey, listen, they had the debate at 5:30 when most workers aren't even home yet. It was like tuning into a Pee Wee Herman movie. This was absurd. He didn't bring the fight. He forgot to bring the fight. He needed to bring the fight. It doesn't matter what she's done. It doesn't matter what she's done. It's a sanctuary state. Get rid of the state. Stop that. No more sanctuary cities and the crime. We'll be back with lots more of the conversation. My number is 508-775-9985. If you want to weigh in on local issues, this is the time for you to call.
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0: To the conversation. Here are Stephen and Grace.
18: We're back, and the phone number to call if you'd like to get on and talk about local issues. You always, everybody wants to talk about local issues. I don't hear the phone ringing. 508-775-9985. Now let's go to the phone and welcome Jeff from Chelsea. Jeff, you're on the air with Stephen and Grace.
7: Thank you very much, Stephen Grace. Well, if I was running for governor and I got to debate Maura Healey, I would say right in the opening, Maura, I smell the brimstone on you. Maura, if I become governor, the Abortion Act that you signed into law, that goes bye-bye. If I had the power of governor, I will do everything in my office to eliminate that abomination. Number two, I would say, look, if you want to talk about family values, your lieutenant governor put the largest Ouija board in Salem, Massachusetts when she was mayor, Kim Driscoll. I would try to get rid of that Ouija board in Salem, Massachusetts, the best as possible. I will look up any legal avenue to get rid of that thing. Number three, the Muslim Commission. And as soon as I become governor, that goes bye-bye. And number four, the main topic is illegal immigrants. The vacuum cleaner comes out. There will not be a single illegal alien in Massachusetts if I become governor. And I will make this state a family-friendly state. If I can get rid of homosexual marriage in Massachusetts, I'll do that. It'll be a sane state. I'll reduce the size and scope of government. I will be the right-winger of the right-wingers. And you know what would happen if I said all that? The normies would destroy me. I would be in the Scott Lively category. So I can see why Scott Minogue is a little timid to say what he has to say. I would say it. I don't care. What do you guys think?
18: Well, I certainly agree with the things that you said, but I want you to tell me not what you would do. What do you think Mike Minogue you should have done during last night's debate, and keep it short, will you?
7: Oh, yeah, sure.
18: Just tell me what you think he should have done.
7: I didn't watch the debate, but I think Mike Minogue should have went in a little bit stronger from what you guys talked about and stop trying to please the normies. Go for your base. The votes will be there. I'm tired of these lukewarm Republicans trying to please the normies and the left. The left will never vote for you.
18: Yeah, well, I can tell you this. You know what? The fact is, everyone is saying, well, we have to get rid of her. We do. I mean, she stinks. And she doesn't care about anybody, period. But the fact is, we haven't got a candidate. We don't have a candidate. Jeff, thanks for the call. We have to move along. Let's go to Ronnie calling from Boston. Ronnie, what's your take on the debate last night, and how do you think Mike Minogue did?
8: I'll tell you something. Like, the reason that so many men have checked out of politics in Massachusetts is because it's a matriarchy. Our politics are almost exclusively driven by radical, modern, feminist women. There are probably 85% of the vote of women in this state. And it's a little better for men, but the Mass GOP knows this, which is why we get one politenik after another, whether it's Mike Minogue, whether it's Jeff Deal, whether it's Charlie Baker. And take a look at the only guy that was able to win convincingly in Massachusetts. It was Scott Brown. Why? Right. Because he appealed to women, you know? And until that dynamic changes, you know, the vast majority of women in this state think Charlie Kirk was a white supremacist that had it coming. They think Lindsey Clancy is a victim and that the husband did it. And they clapped and applauded with Maura Healey when she signed an up-to-the-moment-of-birth abortion law. Clapped, applauded, think it's progress. Like, that's the blue wall that we deal with as voters in this state. That's exactly why. And it's why there's always a 20 to 30 point lead built in for every Democrat running for these offices, because it's women that completely control the strings in this state, not men. And, you know, when you get a Jeff Deal, when you get a Mike Minogue, when you get, you know, these weaselly, you know, where they're trying to, you know, appease and make women happy in this state, like, this is what we get every single time. While these insufferable, awful Democrats just float to the finish line, you know, completely unopposed, completely not called out, because the Mass GOP says, well, you can't win if you offend women. And so this is what we get every time, like, people that do not fight. It's just, it's so frustrating. And it just makes guys like me just tune out and just go, what's the point, you know?
18: Well, it's too bad that you are, because everything you've said, I agree with. And I know Grace really enjoys you, and she'll get on in a minute and talk to you. But I just want you to know I agree with everything you said. But you know what I don't understand? Everybody calls up and they say, well, we got to get rid of Maura Healey. We have to get rid of Maura Healey. Good. I agree we should get rid of her. But you know what? We need you to run for governor. We need somebody with testicular fortitude and is not afraid to show it and don't want to be in Mr. Rogers' neighborhood. We want to be Rocky down on the mat and have Mickey yelling, get up, smack him in the mouth, get up. That's what we need, and we haven't got anyone like that. All right.
8: Amen, Stephen.
19: Ronnie, listen, you and Jeff are manly men who know what you believe and who say what you believe. And Mike Minogue, if you look at his life story, he's a manly guy. And I felt the tragedy here is, be yourself. Don't be someone you think the voters want. Just be yourself. He's a Trump supporter. Just say it. If that's what you are, say it. And I think the problem is he was hiding his manliness, and he shouldn't have done that.
8: Right. And my whole point is, why was he hiding his manliness? To not offend the feminist Massachusetts woman voter. That's why. Which is the same reason they all play this game. You know, why all we get is this vanilla, you know, this vanilla resistance to these people. It's terrible.
19: But it doesn't work. Ronnie, it's a failure. It's failed us before, and that's where my frustration is. I thought this is another... I love Jeff Deal. I love Mike Minogue. But this is Jeff Deal 2.0 in the sense that I'm going to love them as candidates, but they're not going to end up being my governor.
8: No, no, unfortunately not. And I feel the same way. You know, like, I guarantee you, Grace, just about every guy out there that's listening to this, you know, they think Minogue on paper looks like a pretty stand-up guy, too. But when the rubber meets the road at a debate, This is how they come out, soft and weak. They come out there like a beta cuck, you know, and it just makes people go, oh, God, here we go again. Another Republican man that doesn't have the balls, you know, to put up a fight and go for the throat of these fanatical idiots, you know, and let them get away with bloody murder. No thanks. I'm not going to donate to you, and I'm sure I'll have something better to do on Election Day. You know what I mean? It's just, you know, just give us somebody with some guts. That's all.
18: Well, you know what? Unfortunately, this is the way it is, Ronnie. We don't have anybody else. And we know this. We have to get her out at all costs. And if Mike Minogue is the best chance we have, then we have no choice. We have to get out and vote for him. We have to do that. Because hopefully, if he gets in, he won't be so mamby-pamby. But we've got to get rid of her. If we keep her for the next 4 years, our goose is cooked in this state. People are going to be exiting this state so fast, it's going to be ridiculous. I know people that are already ready to go.
19: And Ronnie, even if we leave aside the major criticism that so far we're all on the same page, the callers and the two co-hosts, we wanted a bigger fighter, a better fighter. Even if we leave that aside, there were even some other openings that were right there on the table. Did he mention the gas pipeline? I mean, he should have just hammered her on that. You shut down 3 gas pipelines that would have lowered energy costs for the residents of this state. He could have just zeroed in even on that theme and said, you care more about a climate change agenda that doesn't work, that raises costs, than about the struggles that ordinary families have in this state. He left that on the table. No mention of the abortion law whatsoever. No mention of the fact that money was given hand over fist to illegals at the expense of other residents. I mean, even some basic issues that are not, that they don't even require that much, you know, bravery to discuss. I thought he left all that on the off the table.
18: I think, you know what, I think what we have to do, thank you, Ronnie. I think what we have to do, by the way, our numbers are 508-775-9985, and we have a caller on. We're going to go to you in a minute. But, Grace, I think, seriously, we got to call him. We got to call Mike Minogue, and I know you know how to get in touch with him. Got to call him and tell him. You know, you can lose the first debate, and you can come back strong in the second debate, and that's what you got to do. I'll do it. Get us up, but get us both on a phone. I have no problem. I don't know Mike Minogue.
19: I'm in touch with his team, Stephen, and I'm going to send them the audio of this show, and that's why it's very important. Everybody out there who saw the debate and who wants Mike to win, because look, we're on Team Mike. Let's make no mistake about it. This guy is gold. If he could be our governor, I would go down on my knees and thank God that
18: well, the
19: we
18: only
19: got
18: way
19: a good
18: he's
19: going to
18: do
19: there.
18: It, Grace.
19: But it takes more than being just a good man nowadays. It takes somebody with the heart of a champion, and that's what I need to see from him. Which he has that heart. He just has to show us that heart.
18: He has to bring the fight of a lion.

0: stronger, and I think he missed some opportunities. I would not have been as nice as him. But he also cannot come on as a warrior, because a lot of the people in Massachusetts that do vote are staunch Democrats. So I think his approach was a reasonable one. He made his point. He was firm. I wish he hadn't congratulated her on anything, but that's just me. I think that he will be stronger, but he has to come across as a person who respects other people. And that's what I keep hearing. I have so many people in my life that hate Trump. And he finally came out and said, but this is a governor's race, you know, and not bring in Trump into it. He didn't disparage Trump. He didn't go for him. This is the huge base of people that are going to be voting that are not Republicans. They are independents. They are Democrats, and that's who he has to win over, and that's my perspective. I think in a second debate, he, you know, maybe he should call out more specific things, but that's my perspective on this.
1: Well, Karen, you know, I really appreciate your point of view, because that is the alternative viewpoint, and that's obviously what the consultants are telling him. They're telling him, you've got to downplay your affiliation with Trump. You've got to appeal to the independents. You've got to appeal to women. My concern, though, is I understand the rational argument for it, but this is the risk. It doesn't fire up the base. And so far, this approach isn't working. Do you think it's going to work, Karen?
0: Yes, I do. You know what? I think the base is there for the Republicans. Nobody that's a Republican that I know wants more Healey back in. No one. Okay? So that base is there, because what's your alternative? Her again? But he needs to call out more of the lies. And, you know, she's lying. She's saying, well, I'm audited all the time. That's happy horse crap. Okay? Yeah. That's not true. But he's got to make people listen to him. And I think that he stands a better chance with what he did. In the next debate, he needs to be stronger and more, but he has set the tone of who he is as a man, and I respect him as a gentleman, and I know a lot of my Democratic friends, what can they say? What did he do negative toward her?
2: Well, okay? He didn't do anything, Karen, negative necessarily to her, but she's the one that was bringing up that people don't feel safe in this state. She's the one who said they're entitled to be safe. That was his opportunity to jump in and say, what?
0: Well, so do the rest of us need to feel safe.
2: Yes, but the only way you're going to feel safe in this state is if it's not a sanctuary state anymore. And what about the crime?
0: Oh, I know.
2: She didn't talk about crime. You want to hang on for a minute, Karen?
0: Sure.
2: All right. We got to take a quick break, and then we're going to get to Larry. We got a full board, so we'll get to Larry and whatever. Stay on, Karen. 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
19: And now, back to the conversation. Here are Stephen and Grace.
20: Hey, Karen, are you still there? Karen?
21: Yes, I'm here.
20: Okay. Listen, we have a full board, but I just wanted to
21: ask you. I know. I'll keep it short. Go ahead.
20: Yeah, I just want to ask you, but I just want you to answer this question for me. You said okay. He was trying to appeal to independents and Democrats. Are you telling me that you think that the independents and the Democrats in this state are happy with the murder rate, happy with the crime? She wants to remove ICE. Do you think they want ICE out? Or do you think they want illegal immigrants in this state, the independents? The thing with Mike Minogue, and we're going to get in touch with him, don't you worry. If he wants to have any chance to win, he's got to bring the fight like Rocky Balboa to the next debate. The fact is, I know he wants to appeal to women. I get that. But he doesn't, he'll never win doing that. Never. He has got to bring the fight to her. And he's got to ask her right to her face, what do you plan on doing to stop the crime? Why do you want to abolish ICE? Are you happy having illegal immigrants in this state? And see what she says. Push her up against the wall. And if it offends some people, too bad. We got to get him in. We have no choice. Everybody agrees she's got to go. But the only way she's going to go is to get pushed. She brought up Trump's name 32 times, and he runs from Trump. He's wrong, and he needs to defend his position.
21: All right.
20: What do you think?
21: I think that you don't understand the Democratic women in this state. Most of my friends fall into that category. A lot of people won't even talk to me about politics because I have a different point of view. They hate Trump so much. Okay. I just think he needs to continue but be stronger. He needs to bring up the abortion to delivery times as something. But that's a can of worms. There are a lot of women in this state that want illegals here as long as they're not criminals. Just think about that. They don't care if they're illegal as long as they're not criminals. But he has to be stronger and say he wants, starting with the criminals, out. But there are a lot of women that are here illegally that, you know, and some of them have become citizens, I know.
20: If they become citizens, that's fine. Anyway, I think we agree generally he has to become a little bit stronger. So
21: yes.
20: We got to leave it at that. All right, Karen,
21: but
20: thank you. Please call again.
21: I want to tell the base, put away your disappointment. Go out there. Keep going out and voting. You can't give up because you're not going to get everything that you want. Your vote counts just as much as every other person, and it's important.
20: There's no question. We agree.
21: And, you know, whether you disagree
20: I got to let you go. Karen, I have to let you go. But we do agree everyone's got to get out and vote for Mike Minogue. All right, let's go. Larry from Yarmouth, you're on the air with Stephen and Grace. Thanks for holding.
0: Hi, Stephen and Grace. Happy Saturday.
20: Same
1: Hello.
20: To you.
0: Hey, listen, I just wanted to tell you that I'm going to make this kind of short. And I agree with everything so far that you guys have said and also the other callers. But during the debate, when Moron Healy said, well, they're hardworking and they pay taxes, he should have come back with, well, Maura, riddle me this. How do they pay taxes if they're here illegally? They don't.
20: That's exactly right. She's crazy, and he's got to push her as hard as he can. That's the answer, or he's toast. He's milk toast. He has got to show up. I understand what Karen is saying, and there's a lot of women in this state. But those women, if you talk to them one-on-one, I guarantee you, they don't want to feel unsafe. They're not happy with crime. They're not happy with the illegals. If they're here legally, that's one thing. If they're illegal, I know plenty of Democratic women. Karen seems to think that I don't have my pulse on what's happening with Democratic women. She's wrong. They don't want illegals in this state, and they're sick and tired of the crime. All right, listen, I got to let you go so I can get one more caller in. I'm sorry, I'm going to let Grace take this next one. All right.
0: Thank you.
20: Bob from Plymouth. Yeah, we're right up against it. Go ahead.
1: So you're not going to give me a lot of time?
20: I'm going to give you 60 seconds, and that's, you know.
3: Go, Bob, go.
1: All right, well, you know, earlier Ronnie said that Scott Brown got elected because he appealed to women. Well, he appealed to women because he's a handsome guy. But I was thrilled when he got elected because I sent him a rather large donation.
20: Bob.
1: I
20: got to let you go, but you know what? If you want to call back in the next hour, you certainly can, because I want to continue with you, but they're going to cut us off. So,
1: all right, okay,
20: I
1: gotta
20: let you go right now.
1: I'll call back.
20: All right. All right, good. All right, you're listening to The Conversation with Stephen and Grace, and we have to take a break. We'll be right back.
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23: It's winding down. I'm Paul Stevens, Fox News. Isai is pushing inland through Alabama after leaving a trail of destruction along the Florida Panhandle. Fox's Jonathan Seri in Panama City Beach, Florida, with a look at the damage.
24: I'm told the storm surge here was in excess of 5.5 feet, and so that did some damage just to some of the beach access areas. The good news is that the structures here held up very well. Florida statewide has improved building codes as they learn more about hurricanes and withstanding hurricanes. These newer buildings, you can go through a powerful storm, not lose any windows, and certainly our hotel held up very well. Very few downed trees, in fact. As the storm was moving in yesterday, when it was still daylight, we saw utility crews coming in, driving into a safe staging area so they can be deployed during daylight today to restore power.
23: And President Trump approving an emergency declaration for Florida and for Alabama. 9 people, including 2 kids, reportedly dead following a mass shooting in Erie, Pennsylvania. Witnesses say a gunman opened fire outside a home last night, killing 2 women before heading inside. Police and SWAT teams surrounding the house where more gunshots were heard. Officers later entering the home and finding several more bodies, including the gunman who apparently died from a self-inflicted gunshot wound. Erie Police Chief Rick Lora confirming the victims were found in and around that home.
25: It's a horrific scene. There was a large loss of life inside that residence and outside that residence.
23: Investigators now working to figure this all out, to piece together what led to the shooting, including whether the gunman knew any of the victims. Authorities have not yet ID'd those kills or determined a motive. 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
26: I'm Justin Posbiek with this WXTK News Update. The jury heard opening statements yesterday in the trial of former Staunton police officer Matthew Farwell. He's accused of killing 23-year-old Sandra Birchmore and her unborn child in her Canton apartment in 2021. Farwell pleaded not guilty, and his defense team argues Birchmore committed suicide. Testimony starts next week. And the annual Yarmouth Seaside Festival takes place this weekend. The craft fair, featuring artisans, vendors, live music, kids' activities, food, rides, and games, will run today and tomorrow, with a bonfire at Smuggler's Beach tonight and fireworks at Seagull Beach tomorrow night. There will also be a 5K road race Sunday. Monday's events include a sand sculpture contest and the canoe and kayak race to wrap up the annual Columbus Day weekend celebration. In sports, the Boston Bruins host the Philadelphia Flyers today at 1. I'm Justin Posbiek, News Radio 95, WXTK.
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2: No issues right now as you travel through Yarmouth on 6 West between Union Street and Chase Road. No big delays on the Mid-Cape Connector South, Sandwich Road to the Mid-Cape Highway. I'm Jackie Murphy with your latest look at Cape Cod traffic.
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5: 1 degree outside Weather Network meteorologist Danielle Noyce here. Sun and a few clouds today. Highs around 60. The wind gradually subsiding. Tonight, partly cloudy and cool. Lows around 45. Tomorrow, the clouds increase and thicken with highs in the low 60s. Rain arrives during the evening, continues overnight, and then winds down early Monday. Half an inch to an inch of rain total. A leftover shower Monday afternoon. Highs in the low 60s, and the wind kicks up from the northeast, gusting around 30 miles per hour.
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20: Welcome back to The Conversation with Stephen and Grace. We're going to change topics now for a little while. The left is now up in arms over the latest Trump speech. This past week at a Nebraska rally, the president spoke about the Iran war. The quote that has been cherry-picked by the left is, "Let him take out Los Angeles and let him take out San Diego." Roll cut 4.
31: With the war, it's just artificial. It's a little bit high. It's a small price to pay for keeping the world safe, keeping our country safe. They can take out a city. Let them take out Los Angeles. Let them take out San Diego. This is a very small price to pay, and it's going to be over with very soon. It's essentially almost over with.
20: It's not up for debate that those words came from his mouth verbatim. But context and intellectual honesty mean everything. And if you're remotely interested in the truth, you'll understand what I just said. In Trump's case, again, if we're being intellectually honest, then you have to hear what he said after the selected, edited clip was played everywhere by the fake news scum to understand that he was not advocating for Iran to strike those cities. He was talking about the price of gas being a small price to pay to prevent Iran from having a nuclear weapon, which could ultimately let him take out Los Angeles and let him take out San Diego. To think the president of the United States, Donald Trump, took a bullet for this country would suggest otherwise is ridiculous, and it is not at all what he meant. Pay attention to this. Roll cut five.
31: No choice, because we can't let them have a nuclear weapon. And I'll tell you what, oil, a little more, maybe more than a little, but a lot of people thought it would be 3, 4, 5 times that. When I went in, I thought it could be much higher than that. But we are paying less than under the Biden administration. He didn't do anything. He gave you the highest inflation in history. He didn't do anything. But you want to see trauma, you want to see problems. And I said it the other day, let them hit a missile into San Diego or Los Angeles on the way. Let them hit. You want to see a horror show? You want to see problems? Let them hit San Diego. Let them hit Los Angeles, and you want to see some bad things happen. You want to see a country that would be in free fall. We're not going to let that happen. We protect our cities. We protect our country. We're not letting that happen.
20: Now, does that sound like a president who wants to see those two cities face any kind of nuclear danger from Iran? I think not. Anyone with more than two brain cells to rub together would conclude that he was not advocating a nuclear strike on L.A. But this is what the media does. They use snapshots and sound bites to create narratives to fuel the biases of the masses. Those of you listening to my show are smarter than to fall for it. Well, it's not just my show, but our show. Remember this, the media freakout over President Donald Trump's comments is not rooted in reality. He was clearly stating U.S. cities would have been threatened if Iran had a nuclear weapon, which Trump has said many, many times, Iran will never have a nuclear weapon. America is safer because of President Trump. Iran has no nuclear, no navy, no air force, and no money. So the main point here is that we cannot and must not lose the midterm elections. Our country depends on it. The real choice here is not temporary gas spikes versus cheap gas. The choice is between living under tyranny or living free. The corrupt media wants to destroy Trump, not realizing that under communist tyranny, they would be the first to be punished and controlled. Trump is a polarizing figure, and we all get that. But Trump is the best last chance we have to save this country from its own gloom and doom. Polling is a distraction meant to keep freedom-loving Americans from voting, to keep the House and Senate under the control of the Republicans. If we don't succeed, all the changes that Trump has made through executive orders will never be codified in the Congress, and he will become a lame duck president facing impeachment after impeachment. You all know about the fake news. The effort on the left is to demoralize the Republicans to stay home this election. We cannot and we must not allow this to happen. The Republicans need to win. So everybody you know, everybody you care about, people that you don't know, that you can convince to go with you, get them to the polls and vote, even if you have to make several trips to get them there. Remember this, it is up to you what happens in 25 days. It is now or never. I will continue with part two in just a little while.
8: Well, thank you so much, Stephen. You know, when I heard those comments that the president made, let him take out Los Angeles, let him take out San Diego, I was listening to that in the context of where he was. So he was in Nebraska. And my impression was, this is very typical of the kind of jokes that I heard for years when I worked in Washington, D.C., where many conservatives would make fun of blue cities and blue states regularly. And we know that the coastal elites, if you work in New York City or you work in Los Angeles, they make fun of the red states all the time. They call it flyover country. I took this as the president saying, in a red state, oh, you know what? If I didn't try to block Iran, well, you know what? Then I would just let him take out Los Angeles, let him take out San Diego. Would that be better? Like, that's how I took it. So I took it as a joke that, you know, maybe didn't land the right way. Regardless, there's only two possible interpretations for this moment. Either it was a joke that didn't quite work, as I saw it, or, as you said, it was incomplete sentences. I don't want them to take out a city like Los Angeles that I love. I don't want them to take out San Diego, a city that I love. Okay, so there's only two possible interpretations that are at all valid. The one interpretation that is, as you rightly said, intellectually dishonest, that is a scumbag interpretation, that is a deliberate, deceitful interpretation that is trying to inflame the public, is to argue or to insinuate or to suggest that our president, who is doing everything he can to prevent Iran from further attacking the United States in any way, shape, or form, or our assets abroad, that he is actually inviting Iran to blow up Los Angeles and San Diego. This is ludicrous, ridiculous, preposterous. But worse than that, it's a blatant lie. There is no possible interpretation of these comments that warrant that narrative. And the truth of the matter is that this is, again, the news acting as Democratic operatives. They are trying to further spread hatred of President Trump and his great legacy. One of the most brilliant things that he did since he came down that escalator in 2015 is he used the word fake news. And it's become now common currency. We say it all the time. Oh, there they go again, fake news. Well, he's one of the key people who exposed that. And if you look at where CNN was in 2016, they had their highest ratings ever. And now they've dropped 50% from that height. And it's because Donald Trump kept exposing them as a bunch of fraudulent analysts and fraudulent reporters. And MSNBC, their ratings got so bad, they actually had to rebrand themselves to MS Now. MS Now, wow. So they went from their own ratings in 2016, they dropped 56% in the key demographic. So these peddlers of false information, it's not working. The public sees through that. And this is another example, Stephen. This was irresponsible, garbage reporting. Anybody that tried to spread the idea that our president actually wants millions of Americans to die, this is utterly revolting and blatantly untrue.
20: Well, he took a bullet for the people in San Diego and in Los Angeles, so I don't think he wants to see him blown up. We have a full board. We'll get you as quickly as we can. 508-775-9985. Let's go to Franco in Barnstable. Franco, you're on the air with Stephen and Grace. Good afternoon. Franco. Are you there, Franco? Counting one. Guess Franco's not there. Franco, you better call back. Let's go to Captain Jim. Captain, you're on the air with Stephen and Grace. Good afternoon.
10: Good afternoon. It's a great one. Got some rain coming, but let's go back to the beginning. I saw a sissy get his ass butt kicked by Moron Healy. That's what I saw. Okay, he had so many opportunities, like you said, Grace, to go after her, but he didn't. So I don't know. I don't understand why, you know. But as far as what you just said, Stephen, yeah, well, you're right about the fake news media, but it's never going to go away. It's never going to disappear. They're going to go after Trump. Hopefully, J.D. Vance gets in, but I think they're going to go after J.D. They're just fake news media, and they get away with the lies, and I could go on and on. It makes me sick. And the last thing I want to say is,
20: go ahead.
10: Let me just say one more thing, Stephen.
20: Yeah, go ahead.
10: You're telling everybody's like, get out and vote. Well, did they pass the Save America Act? No.
20: No.
10: Right? They didn't pass it. Why? They want to steal.
20: No, they didn't.
10: Why did they open up the borders and flood the country with millions of illegal immigrants? So they're going, well, we could get them to vote, and then we won't pass that act. And it's the most ludicrous thing I ever heard. You need voter ID for everything. But this state says, no, anybody can vote. So I get a little frustrated with all that. Go ahead.
20: Just two things I want to tell you about. Number one, you're right about this first rally, but we're going to do the best we can, not rally, debate between Minogue and Healy, and we're going to do the best we can to straighten him out so he has a better debate the second time. The other thing is fake news. You got to listen to the last part of the next half hour if you want to see what happens to people that use fake news and they use it on the wrong person. So please stay tuned for that. Thanks, Captain. All right, let's go right back to Franco. Franco from Barnstable, you're on the air with Stephen and Grace. Good afternoon.
11: Good afternoon, guys. Yep, ditto to what both you have said already. I agree 100%. Unfortunately, in the state that, you know, that we reside in here in Massachusetts, you know, we have somebody running our state that's incompetent. To be honest, you know, I try to look at things realistically. I don't see a change in this state. You know, I think she's still going to be reelected. It's really a shame because, you know, I'm just really disgusted with it. And it comes down to a lot of things. You know, we talk about the illegals all the time. And here in Massachusetts, the illegals are a vote for the Democrats. And that's why they're not going to go away, because their votes somehow are getting through. And I really do believe that. And like these mail-in votes and everything, I just don't believe they're legit. So I hope we can do away with that as well. Again, you guys know that I'm 100% Donald Trump supporter and always will be. We had a president that sat on his hands, and now we have somebody that's always doing something positive for us.
20: That's right. Well, listen, you're exactly correct, and I think that we have to do something before the next debate because we need to have him bring the fight. I think he can win. I'm going to vote for him regardless, because we got to get her out of here. She's crazy, and she's ruining the state in every way she can. So, anyway, it's not just this state. It's every blue state in the country. They want the illegals so they can get the vote, and they're rigging it. And the other day, Kamala Harris? She said, well, yep, we got to make this election too big to rig. She's stealing Trump's materials. She's so stupid. Anyway, thanks, Franco. We appreciate your call. And let's go to Crazy Josh, who's on the phone right now. Good afternoon, Crazy. We have about a minute for you. Go ahead. I'm sorry, we can't hear you. Yeah, it's a bad line. Call back, Crazy, because we can't hear you at all. So, anyway. So, Grace, what are your thoughts about what's going on here with Minogue?
8: Look, what I'm amazed at is that we've had every single caller since I did that monologue on Minogue, every one of our callers agreed. Even Karen from Centerville, who said that she understood the strategy that he was employing, said, you know what, he needs to be a little bit tougher. So it's really unbelievable. Our callers are all in lockstep. But what I'm also hearing, though, is tremendous frustration and a little bit of despair. Do you hear that too, Stephen, in the voices of our callers?
20: Oh, yeah, absolutely. They're frustrated because they're living here. Why would anyone in their right mind want to live here under the current conditions? So, yes, I do hear the frustration.
8: Yes, and this is really what we do have to, continue to fight. And I agree, Stephen, that we've got to get into Mike Minogue's ear because he is a stellar human being. He is a stellar I think he would be a fantastic governor if he would do. If you look at the debate and analyze the items that he identified, the stuff that he would do in terms of cutting taxes and eliminating regulation and speeding up the permitting process and getting energy costs down, which I think he would do, and he is a businessman who has succeeded, it would be a tremendous asset to this state. And I don't want to, give in to despair. And this is where sometimes my inner conflict is. You know, as I prepared the monologue, I thought, well, I really don't want to bash him because I want people to vote for him. But at the same time, I want to be honest about what this guy has to do. I am going to go and vote, and I'm going to continue to speak out against the fake news media, and I'm going to continue to hope and pray. And we have to do what we did for Donald Trump. Every time there's a vote, we have to keep going out there. Too big to rig.
20: Exactly correct. Well, speaking about the media, when we come back, I'll have part two of my tirade this morning. And you're listening to The Conversation with Stephen and Grace. Don't ever forget that the gaslighting stops here. What you hear here is the real deal. And we're not afraid to say it. And we're not afraid to speak it. And we're not afraid to let people like Mike Minogue know that he can win. You can come back from one bad debate and win this election, but you gotta bring the fight. We'll be right back.
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30: And now, back to the conversation. Here are Stephen and Grace.
20: And we're going to go right to the phone. Cheryl from Plymouth. You're on the air with Stephen and Grace. Good afternoon.
17: Good afternoon, Stephen and Grace. We did, my husband and I both watched the debate, and our impression was that Mike Minogue maintained his dignity and maintained his composure. Perhaps he could have been a bit more aggressive, but if he had gone for the jugular and he had been too aggressive, Maura Healey would have gone, "Trump, Trump, Trump, you're a bully, just like Trump." She brought Trump's name out so many times, it was like, seriously, this is not about the president. This is about who needs to be the new governor. So while a lot of the callers have said, oh, you know, he didn't come across strong enough, if he had come across too strong, then they would have just said he's a bully like Trump. So. I mean, I'm just curious.
20: Well, let me ask you this, Cheryl, then I'm going to turn you right over to Grace. But I want to ask you this. What is wrong if he was a little bit tougher? You're not going to offend women. Women like tough men. I don't know what Karen from Centerville was trying to get at when she brought up the point that, you know, there's so many women in Massachusetts that they don't want strong men. I never heard of such a thing. The fact of the matter is, that makes two of you. What? You want a strong man? Do you?
17: You like a strong someone who is confident, dignified, and is able to state his message and make his point without being an obnoxious bully.
20: He didn't have to be obnoxious to say to her, "Are you happy with the crime rate in this state?" When she said the following, when she talked about that people want to feel safe, they deserve to feel safe, and he said, "Yeah, you're right. What kind of belief? What kind of an answer is that? Come on, Cheryl. He should
17: Perhaps
20: have said.
17: Perhaps it was a little too reserved.
20: Yeah, okay. Well, that's all I'm saying.
17: I appreciate the fact that he didn't get dirty. He didn't go.
20: Well, we don't. I never said that he should get dirty. He
17: no,
20: should
17: but
20: get
17: I get the
20: tough.
17: Feeling that some of these callers are saying, you know.
20: No, I don't think we had
17: him.
20: One call. I don't think we had one caller, Cheryl, who said that. I feel very passionate about this. I'm going to let Grace speak as long, whatever she wants to say. But
17: well,
20: I'm telling you this.
17: Dirty is the wrong word. I don't mean dirty, no. But if he had come back too aggressively.
20: Yeah, but what's wrong with being aggressive?
17: She would have called him a bully.
20: Well, who cares what she says? Everybody knows she's got to go. Nobody cares about her. She doesn't care about Cheryl. You think she cares about you? She's not stopping crime. She's not doing a thing. She wants this to be. She wants this
17: group of Democratic women who are the ones that clapped when she said you could have abortion up until the last minute. The ones that are
20: crazy.
17: For her, regardless. But there's a lot of them out there.
20: I understand that, but you can't cower to those people. If you ever want to make progress, if you ever want to get ahead, you need to stand up. This is not, as Gray said, Mr. Rogers' neighborhood. We don't need a neighbor. We need a tough governor, someone who is going to protect us. We don't need this state to be sanctuary state. We don't need to be overrun by illegals. Where was he on that? He didn't say anything about that. He congratulated her. What do you don't congratulate your opponent? You're supposed to be dignified. Yeah, okay. You're supposed to be this or that. But remember, Donald Trump won tremendously with women the first time. And he pushed all these people off the stage because you know what? Women like strong men. They don't like weak men. They like strong men, not rude men, not bullies, but strong men. He didn't bring the strong. He didn't say to her, well, you're the reason we have crime in this city. You're the reason why we have illegals. If you're here illegally, that's fine. He didn't say any of that. Why didn't he say it? He could have said it nicely, but he didn't say it at all.
17: No.
20: Grace, what
17: do
20: you think?
17: He just needs to be, you have to find, in my opinion, for all that, for the 2 cents it's worth, he needs to find the place between coming across as a bully and being strong enough in his stance to make his point, to make it clearly, to call her out on all of the horrible stuff that's going on in this state. That's
8: right, Cheryl,
17: well,
8: I hear exactly
17: I like
8: what
17: him. Yeah. I will vote for him. He's a great guy. He's at least got some class. I like President Trump. Every once in a while I go, oh, my God, why did you say that? You know, because he is who he is. He's brash.
20: That's right.
17: And he says what he wants, and he doesn't really care if anybody likes him or not. But sometimes Donald, did they not tell you not to say that? You know what I'm saying.
8: Oh, yeah, Cheryl, listen, I hear you 100%. And I like the words that you used. Look, Mike Minogue was a man of dignity and of composure. And he's far from being a bully, never mind an obnoxious bully. He's certainly none of that. But you know what the problem is, Cheryl? And I agree with you. I want a man who is dignified, who keeps his composure, like Ronald Reagan. But Ronald Reagan had a strong identity. And what I saw with Mike Minogue is that he was being disingenuous. Ironically, he was being disingenuous because he was hiding who he really is. He's a Trump supporter. He likes Donald Trump and J.D. Vance, but he was not able to own up to who he is. He actually is a tough guy. But he was hiding that. Why? Because he's letting the liberals and the politically correct people live rent-free in his head. And Cheryl, I just want to make a really important point. I am married to one of the kindest men in the world. And he's also one of the toughest guys in the world. And many of you know who he is. And you know that my husband, who is really ferocious in debate, do you know that his key fan base, that's women.
17: Yeah,
8: women like guys who know who they are. And that doesn't mean you have to be a bully, and it doesn't mean you have to be rude, and it doesn't mean you have to be obnoxious, but you have to stand your ground, and you have to tell people who you really are.
17: Yeah.
20: That's the secret right there, Cheryl. That,
17: well, I hope
20: Grace,
17: he gets better advice before the next debate.
8: Yeah.
20: Oh, he's going to get better advice because we're going to call him.
17: Step up there and show them who you really are.
20: Right.
17: Show them that you've got it going on.
20: And that's all I tried to say is don't worry about Democratic women. Don't worry about independent women. And don't worry about Republican women. You need to be who you are. Donald Trump says things sometimes that people don't like. But look what Donald Trump has done for this country. We need somebody that's going. He took a bullet for this country. He didn't get afraid. He got right up off that stage and said, fight, fight. That's what he does every day. Do you know that last night he did a rally in Syracuse, New York? The place was packed. Today at 3:30, he's going to be in Tennessee. He's fighting for you. He's fighting for me. He's fighting for the world. We need a governor in Massachusetts that just has to fight for the state. Only one small state. Trump is fighting for the world. He just made a deal with Putin. We're going to get diesel fuel in this country from Putin. And it's coming now to help reduce the cost of oil. I'm only bringing that up to show you he knows how to juggle more than one ball in the air at a time. We need somebody like that in Massachusetts. And he can't, Mike Manu cannot be afraid to show us he was a war hero. A war hero. He is a wonderful person, but he didn't get off the mat. And if he wants to win with women, he's got to get off the mat because women don't like men that don't get off the mat. And I'm telling you that. I'm a man. I speak my mind. I tell you how I feel. That's how he's got to do it. If I was running for governor, I would have eaten her for lunch. There wouldn't have been enough left of her on that stage to sweep up. That's why he needs to be tougher. Maybe not as tough as I would be, because I'm one tough, I don't want to say what, but I am. And I don't take crap from anybody, excuse my language. And if they don't like it, they don't have to like it. But you got to be secure in yourself. You've got to be, listen, I have a wife who is the executive producer of this show. She is one tough, smart woman. I could put her on the radio. She would be unbelievable. She speaks her mind. She tells me when to shut up. She tells me when she thinks I've gone too far. And then I tell her what I think. We've been married for years, and we never argue. Never
17: that's
20: go to bed
17: discourse.
20: Mad.
17: That's not arguing.
20: But she,
17: that's having discourse.
20: Say that again?
17: I said that's not arguing. That's having political discourse.
20: That's exactly correct. That's exactly
17: that
20: correct.
17: Grown up
20: and that's
17: can do.
20: That's right. So I want Manoog, believe me, with all of my, every fiber of my body, want him to show up at this next debate on October 15th and bring the fight. He's got to do that. He can't worry about what some women want. Most women like bad boys. Do you get that? They like bad boys.
17: I'm not past that stage in life. I just want somebody who knows what they're doing and yep. does it and doesn't whine and doesn't complain, just gets out there and gets the job done, which is
20: perfect.
17: Like you said about Trump. Trump does not care what anybody thinks about him. He's going to do what he needs to do, what he feels is the right thing. And his attitude is, if

0: verify facts, ensure accuracy and fairness, avoid conflicts of interest, and reject deception. Distrust in today's news media, combined with widespread misinformation, has deepened the country's social and political divisions. That's what they want. We're exposed to constant stream of one-sided biased news, yet we continue to let the media get away with it. The bad news is this country has become polarized. According to Westwood Research, 86% of Americans have nothing positive to say about the other side, and many Americans see the other side as evil or bad. Now, how did that happen? Fake news. When issues are clouded by hate and fear, it becomes difficult to speak openly, consider all sides, or make well-informed decisions. If we cannot talk with those who disagree, we can't have focused, meaningful conversations. The left is scrambling, and as I said before, they and their biased left-wing media are doing whatever they can to keep Republicans home this midterm election. Donald Trump could be seen as a tragic hero. The one person who stepped forward and said he could solve the problems of our country, and I believe he meant it when he said it, and he's doing it. When you consider everything he's done, much of it unreported, his record is remarkable. Whatever else he may be, he is certainly authentic. The poverty rate is at a record low. Family income is at a record high. 160,000 new jobs were created. Inflation is hovering around 3%, far better than under Biden. There are only some of his accomplishments. There are so many more. Remember this, and hold the break for a minute. Let me finish. Trump is who he is, and some people find that hard to accept. I get it, but I have no doubt that Donald Trump stands up for American people, and it's time for us to stand up for him and make sure that all of the Republican candidates win the midterms. We cannot allow this country to fall to the Democrats, including here in the state of Massachusetts. We must vote for Mike Minogue. Now, I'm going to play for you a perfect example of how the press should be handled. I want you to listen now to Marco Rubio as he puts the fake news in its place where they belong. And this is, every politician should pay attention to how we handle this. We'd be in a much better place. Roll cut six.
1: The Wall Street Journal is out with new exclusive reporting. They say Kimberly Guilfoyle, the U.S. ambassador to Greece, asked a donor for $100,000 for a credit card bill in return for access to administration officials. Secretary of State Marco Rubio was asked about that as he wrapped up his trip to Greece just this week, and here's how he responded.
2: Guys, I'm not playing this game with you, okay? You guys write a story, and then your editors tell you, make sure you get a comment from him on something we haven't seen, okay? You guys are not going to be our only source of information in the world. I'm sorry to tell you that. And so I want you to understand, no, that's not the way the process is going to work.
3: How does the process work?
2: Well, first of all, the process doesn't work like this. We don't conduct these things on a press conference, on a tarmac, in a foreign country, because you wrote a story or somebody else wrote a story because some source gave it to you. So get that out of your head, because that's never the way it's going to work with me. It's a game that's been played for a long time, but it's not a game we're going to play. We're conducting serious business here, and we'll handle things appropriately. I don't even know if what you're reporting is true. You guys somehow walk around thinking that because some source told you something and you reported it, it's the gospel. It's not the gospel. It's not the gospel for me. That's not the way we do it.
0: That's not the way we do it. I love this guy. This guy is so smart. He knows how to handle his scum. The other politicians should take a lesson. We'll be right back.
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16: Well, listen, every one of our phone lines is lit up, so when I let you on, make it quick. Don't be long-winded, because we'll run out of time. We begin with Mike in Mount Washington. Mike, you're on.
17: Steve, absolutely correct what you had said. yesterday they basically had in the news that an altar boy was shot with a machine gun coming out of Mass by ICE. That's the type of narrative media we have now, and the spin on everything. Or a guy that, you know, was going through Logan Airport, just minding his own business, a nice guy that works for the Provincetown Police Department, and he gets arrested coming or leaving the United States because he was still an illegal alien and someone was doing their job. I'm up here, Abbott. I'm up here interviewing 10 to 20 people about the politics in New Hampshire and Massachusetts. Half of them were Democrats, half of them were independents and Republicans. Even the Democrats said they would want nothing to do and live in Massachusetts because of the corruption. And finally, I will say this to all the Democrat women and people that are going to vote for Healey. When the election's over, and if Healey wins, Prop 2.5 is going to be abolished. And if you think your taxes are high now and we have fees and everything else, it's going to be like on steroids because the state is broke. I'm telling you, it's broke. And a lot of us that know and have our fingers to the pulse of the economics in Massachusetts knows this. Even the pension fund for you teachers in Massachusetts has been absolutely pillaged, and you people don't even know it. You have a good day.
18: Well, Mike, listen, you're spot on, and I want to say something about Mike Minogue. One of the really good ideas that he put forward is that he wants a larger portion of all the state taxes collected given back to the towns. Now they only get, each town only gets about 25% of the taxes that are collected from the residents of that town because a large portion goes to Boston. And Mike is saying he's going to fix that disparity. So he is going to be a very good problem solver and a really good manager of money, unlike the current governor. And you know what else, Mike, I want to say? Women love winners. That's a point we've got to tell Mike Minogue and all the men who run for office. Women like men who stand their ground, and women also, on a natural, everyday basis, they gravitate to the winners. Thank you so much, Mike, for a great call.
16: Thanks, Mike. All right, let's go to Vince calling from Long Island. Vince, you're on the air with Stephen and Grace. Good afternoon.
19: Yeah, hi. Hi, Grace and Stephen. How you doing?
16: Good.
19: In reference to the fake news that you were talking about, just to elaborate on that, there was a person shot over here in New York City from ICE. The headline read, "Man with child in backseat shot by ICE." This is how deceptive and disgusting they are. And then I read circulations in newspapers from around the world, and that's the headlines that they go with. And that's the kind of fabricated fake news that they keep propelling here. And also, I don't know why we're giving such attention to this absurd thing with Trump wanting San Diego and Los Angeles attacked. It's a complete absurd topic. It shouldn't even be given any credence, number one. Number two, I'm always asking myself, why aren't these governors and mayors of these cities that harbor criminal illegal aliens being arrested? I mean, Maura Ely should not be participating in a debate. She should be in a jumpsuit in prison for harboring illegal aliens. I don't even know why we give these people such a free ride, and we're not going after any Soros finance organizations that are backing up all these riots that are organized. And recently, I don't know if you didn't mention it, but Trump says that Obama, Hillary, and Biden are off limits for investigations, which is very disappointing. And, you know, it brings me back to Pam Bondi. Was she really the culprit for not wanting to go after them, or was she ordered not to? Very disappointing. I mean, we still have to vote for Republicans in the coming election, but these are disappointing facts.
18: Well, Vince, you know, we could do a whole show on the last topic that you mentioned, but I want to just stick to the theme of the current show that we have going on. And, you know, you want to talk about a governor that showed Republicans the model of victory? It's Governor DeSantis. He's been tough on illegals. He stands his ground. He's preserved freedom. He's promoted prosperity. This guy is a manly guy who is dignified, who has composure, and who knows how to win. And Mike Minogue should just study the playbook of Governor DeSantis. And we have other really amazing men in our politics that are not obnoxious, that are measured when they speak, that are also successful. Marco Rubio, as my co-host brilliantly played before. J.D. Vance. We've got so many models out there of men who know who they are, who don't speak pure vanilla, who advance the conservative agenda, and who succeed. And I hope that in this context, Mike Minogue follows suit. And Vince, you're one of the callers, too, that is a model. You are very robust when you speak. You don't mince your words. That's why I think you're phenomenal.
19: Whether I'm talking to males or females, I speak the same way.
16: Well, you know what? That's the way you're supposed to do it. And that's the way Mike
19: exactly.
16: Minogue
18: has to do it. And by the way, you guys should see how good-looking Vince's girlfriend is. I mean, I met her. She's
19: a
18: real knockout.
16: All right, Vince, thank you so much for the call. We really appreciate it. But we're running out of time. Thank you. All right, anyway, that's it. We're all done. 2 hours, the fastest 2 hours on Cape Cod Radio, and the best 2 hours, not only on the Cape, but all over the country, because you can hear our podcast, and they can hear it in Butte, Montana. I'm Stephen.
18: I'm Grace.
16: And we got to run. We'll be back next Saturday at 11.
18: He's and a manly Grace man, is... and I'm a womanly woman.
16: With a bottle of Bailey's and a hot tub.
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21: The storm was deadly. I'm Pam Husso, Fox News. Hurricane Isaias made landfall in Florida overnight and has turned deadly. Fox's Jonathan Seri in Panama City Beach, Florida, with more.
22: Authorities are confirming 2 deaths in connection with this storm. The Escambia County Sheriff's Office, that's in the Pensacola area, says that overnight during the brunt of the storm and the heavy winds, a tree fell onto a home. A woman was found dead inside. The other fatality that we know about occurred far inland. This is in the Birmingham, Alabama area, where emergency management officials say that a tree fell on a home, trapping several people inside. One of them was killed. In the meantime, residents are waking up and assessing the damage. And the closer to Pensacola you go, you are going to see more damage.
21: Around 1 million people are without power due to the storm. A Philadelphia police officer is dead and another is wounded after being ambushed while responding to a report of a man with a gun early this morning. The officer killed was a 40-year-old, 10-year veteran of the force and father of 2. His 33-year-old partner was shot 12 times and is hospitalized. The suspect is in custody and 3 guns have been recovered. Saudi Arabia's main airport in the capital city of Riyadh was reportedly evacuated Saturday following another attack. Regional officials say air traffic was halted after at least 2 explosions rocked the city. The airport has been targeted repeatedly by Iran-backed Houthi rebels in neighboring Yemen. Earlier attacks killed 4 people, including 3 Saudi citizens. The Houthis have not claimed responsibility for this latest attack. 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
24: You've got delays on Route 3 North through Rockland. There is a left lane motorcycle crash before 228. You're doing fine right now, traveling on 44 through Carver. Moderate volume around the Bourne Rotary. I'm Jackie Murphy with your latest look at Cape Cod traffic.
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2: 1 degree outside Weather Network meteorologist Danielle Noyce here. Sun and a few clouds today. Highs around 60. The wind gradually subsiding. Tonight, partly cloudy and cool. Lows around 45. Tomorrow, the clouds increase and thicken with highs in the low 60s. Rain arrives during the evening, continues overnight, and then winds down early Monday. Half an inch to an inch of rain total. A leftover shower Monday afternoon. Highs in the low 60s, and the wind kicks up from the northeast, gusting around 30 miles per hour.
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26: And good afternoon. Welcome to another edition of the Handyman Hotline on this Saturday, settling in on this Saturday, the 10th of October. Thanks so much for joining us as we turn our attention for 2 hours to talk about your home. And you may have some problems and questions, concerns, things that make you say, why is this doing that? And why is that doing this? And see if we can get you some good information, have a few chuckles along the way. And if it's something that you don't want to tackle yourself, we've got people at the ready that could take care of it for you. So it's how it works here at the Handyman Hotline. Larry Egan, John O'Rourke, settling into the studio here. And Steve Robichaud of Roby's Heating and Cooling today with us. The 10th of October. Just in time for things to start getting cold outside.
27: Oh, yeah.
26: Just in time to fire up the heating system and just in time to enjoy that. What's that smell season? When you fire up the heat for the first time, you're like, oh, what's that smell? But we are settling in here. Steve, how are you?
27: Excellent. Thank you so much for having me. Great to be here.
26: Oh, great to have you back. Because timing is everything.
27: And
26: it's when we were trying to figure out when you're going to come on, it's like, yeah, let's do October. Yeah, right on time.
27: Perfect timing. Maybe, hopefully, this weather will just last forever.
26: You know,
27: you never know.
26: The El Nino and in the Pacific Ocean, apparently, we're supposed to get a warmer winter, but it's all relative. I mean, maybe it won't be 20 degrees for 2 weeks at this two-week stretch. Maybe it'll just be more seasonal, like in the 30s, where we still need our heat.
27: Perfect out there today, though. It's incredible.
26: So air conditioning systems across the land have been catching a break. Starting to wind down that season. You might get a couple of days, but how's business been for you guys?
27: That's great. Plugging along. You know, the shoulder seasons are a little bit quieter. Once things get a little colder, people start coming out of the woodwork for heat, you know. But things are good. Solid.
26: Yeah, and it's funny, just kicking around online, knowing that you're going to be in this, looking around this morning. And yeah, and shoulder seasons are, like, from what I'm seeing, and I don't know, you can tell me otherwise. I mean, this is the time, the shoulder seasons, when they should be calling you about potential problems or, you know, service or maybe upgrading anything, because like you just said, it's kind of quiet. It's kind of calmed down a bit. You're not in the heat of July and August.
27: Right.
26: And you're not in the freezing temperatures of January and February.
27: Sure. You can get plenty of that. I mean, there's plenty of people calling up, plenty of people that are being proactive about the upcoming season. But when companies like us are busy, it's because of the demand.
26: Yeah.
27: When, you know, those seasons are in full swing and the systems are running full time.
26: Yeah.
27: That's when the demand really comes out and everyone gets busy.
26: Yeah, right. Right. Because you're just running with those kind of calls. And then somebody calls. Yeah, I was thinking about upgrading. Okay. Yeah. And it's just like, finding the time.
27: Oh,
26: and,
27: yeah.
26: You know, because there's only so many of you.
27: That's true.
26: Out there running around.
27: Yeah, definitely. Yeah.
26: 508-775-9985 is the number to call. And you can send us an email through the website, thehandymanhotline.com, if you want to shoot us an email. That is more than fine. And but the phone lines are open, so it is a good time to call and talk to whoever you would like to talk to. We got John O'Rourke in the house. We got Steve Robichaud of Roby's Heating and Cooling here with us today. And John, good to see you.
4: Thank you. I get just brushing off the dust.
26: I know.
4: The sawdust off in the shop here, you know.
26: No splinters on the fingernails or anything?
4: No, well, I've had them, but they've kind of...
26: They've healed.
4: No new ones.
26: Yeah, so how are things in your neck of the woods these days?
4: Things are good.
26: Yeah?
4: Things are good.
26: The kitchen project back on and finishing that up?
4: My own home, yes.
26: Yeah.
4: I have flooring materials on order now, so when it comes in, we'll get the floor down. And
26: nice.
4: And we'll get some countertops in here.
26: Mm-hmm.
4: By the end of the month, maybe.
26: Yeah. Oh, nice. So nice.
4: Progressing.
26: Yeah. Yeah. Excellent. Yeah. The light is at the end of the tunnel. You see it?
4: There is.
26: Well, it's a pin light, or is it more like a train?
4: Well, no, it's nice and bright in the kitchen because the cabinets are white and the large window over the kitchen's letting in a lot of light stream in.
26: Mm-hmm.
4: In fact, this time of the year, it's getting a little, I get a headache. It's so bright.
26: I know, really.
4: Well, that sun at the low angle.
26: Yeah, right.
4: You know, starting.
26: Yeah, and then if you get a blanket of snow out there in the winter,
4: even blinder.
26: You have to put your blue blockers on.
4: But I was just thinking this morning as I saw how bright it was in the kitchen. Now, it's not going to be as bad maybe going through winter because there'll be a little cheery in there, you know, the winter when it gets.
26: Yeah, right.
4: The sun is low in the sky and it's dark out and no leaves left on the trees.
26: Yeah.
4: At least that'll be a bright, cheery room.
26: Absolutely. So what was the old cabinetry?
4: Well,
26: there
4: was a combination, kind of like wood tones and almost like a yellowish white on some of the trim. So it was it was kind of, you know, a little dull looking.
26: Yeah, but it wasn't like the super dark stained wood.
4: No, and it was a wood grain countertop, a plastic laminate countertop.
26: Oh, yeah.
4: So it kind of was like a faux butcher block.
26: Yeah.
4: So it was more on the darker side, so everything be lighter. The floor was a light color. So now the opposite, I'm doing a darker floor, like a charcoal gray floor with white cabinets and a light gray countertop.
26: Ooh, that'd be nice.
4: Bright, yeah.
26: Yeah. Yeah, and a nice change. It's like, you completely flip it around.
4: Kind of sort of, exactly. Yeah. You know, I know that the grays have been in the design element, you know, maybe kind of fading out, starting to go more towards the warmer colors, the browns again or something. But I kind of like.
26: I don't think it'll ever go.
4: There's no set thing out
26: there. No, there is. That's the thing. It's like, you know, who are you trying to appease when you're making these choices? Some nameless, faceless expert that says, oh, no, John, what are you doing putting down a gray floor?
4: And kind of like for the countertop, I'm using the Corian material.
26: Yeah.
4: Which
27: 20
4: years ago was in style.
26: Yeah.
4: You know, and then it became granite. Then it became quartz.
26: Yeah.
4: Now I get this porcelain material out. You know, if you if you really want to be on a cutting edge, and
26: porcelain,
4: you
26: know, is the cutting edge now.
4: Compete with your neighbors and say, "Oh, really? I have a fancy porcelain with all these designs." You know?
26: The neighborhood's got to play a game of keeping up with the O'Rourkes.
4: Oh, no, really. I'm going backwards.
26: Yeah, right. You're going backwards.
4: I researched the durability. You know, the pros and cons. Like the quartz is nice, but if you put a really hot pan or something on it, you can stain it. You can ruin it.
27: Oh.
4: And you can't get that out.
26: Yeah.
27: Oh, yeah.
4: You know,
26: and porcelain is cool.
4: Corian, you can buff it out.
26: Yeah.
4: You could actually cut out a piece if you really had that bad and put in a new piece. Mm. The corians, they just blend in.
26: Yeah.
4: And it's a workable surface. It's solid surface. It's solid all the way through.
26: Right.
4: But it's, you know, anybody could put a hot pan or leave a burning cigarette or you know, a can, whatever,
26: yeah,
4: to ruin a countertop.
26: Sure.
4: You know, your granites are not they're porous. You have to seal them constantly. You can get wine stains on them and stuff. So after doing my research, just the Corian has got some great selections of colors.
26: Yeah.
4: And it's repairable and it's durable to use. Yeah. So
26: You're saying porcelain is like the latest and greatest thing now?
4: Yeah, they got, you know, and I have my, I mean, they're very durable.
26: You talk about, that doesn't sound durable at all.
4: Boston counter, yeah, because I'm thinking, suppose you drop something like on a tile, you know, and it cracks.
26: Yeah.
4: And you got a porcelain countertop.
26: Yeah, right.
4: You know, I mean, yeah, the surface is very hard, and the surface you can supposedly cut a knife on and it's not going to scratch it because it's very durable.
26: Yeah,
4: porcelain, ceramic tile versus porcelain tile. The porcelain is much more durable than the tile.
26: Yeah.
4: If you do porcelain on the floor, or if you have a, especially here on Cape Cod, where you've got cottages maybe that you don't heat during this wintertime, or you leave your home vacant, porcelain is nice because it's not much more durable in those temperature changes.
26: Yeah.
4: For ceramic, it really is a softer, it's not as durable.
26: Mm-hmm.
4: So you have porcelain countertops. They got these big pieces now.
26: Yeah.
4: You got, and
26: that's
4: kind of the.
26: Yeah. Well, you know, you think of it, you're ahead. You're on the, you're before the cutting edge because you're going to 20-year-old latest and greatest technology in the solid surface. That just tells me, oh, it's going to be back around in like 3 years. 4 years, they'll all be back, all the range.
4: Yeah, some of the people that I've spoken to says, yeah, it's starting to come back a little bit. Yeah. People starting to see the value in it.
26: Yeah,
4: and you know, and if you even there's the plastic laminate stuff, you know, just in a starter home, you know, to get somebody's post homes, and I mean that really served people well for a long time.
26: Sure, absolutely.
4: But the Corian's got some advantages. Yeah, so that's the route I've gone.
26: Nice. What color?
4: It's kind of a slight light gray with some medium gray cloudiness looking. There was one that was kind of swirly, but when I looked at a bigger sample, I says, "Oh, that's too busy. It's all
26: too
4: over
26: busy.
4: The place.
26: Yeah,
4: looked nice on a vanity. You know, maybe a 3 foot vanity.
26: Yeah, right.
4: A big countertop,
26: 12 foot run of it. Not so much.
4: No, I'm on. Yeah, Mark Ducharme has been my consultant.
26: Oh, nice.
4: I know he's phasing himself out of the business.
26: Yeah, yeah.
4: Good actually, Mark. Working yesterday with one of his helpers from 20 years back.
26: No kidding.
4: Who he left the business. He and his brother used to work for Mark.
26: Yeah, yeah.
4: And he went off and did his own thing, working in some hospital construction. And I don't know what the brother did, but the brother now has got his own business in Bourne, doing countertops and kitchens and stuff.
26: Oh, nice.
4: And he's got his brother working for him. And
26: excellent.
4: So the brother was over the house yesterday doing some template work for me.
26: Perfect. Nice.
4: So yeah, Mark put me in touch with those boys. And
26: excellent. Excellent.
4: The guys have been around for a while. I taught them well.
26: You know, that's the thing. You know, you got some good quality there, and the craftsmanship and the skill level and the education level.
4: Exactly.
26: Is definitely there. So absolutely, it's not like you're just opening the phone book. Who does that anymore? And here I am, right, miming opening up the yellow pages.
27: Yeah, what's that?
26: But, you know, the clickety-clack of the computer keyboard, just searching randomly. So it's nice to have that kind of.
4: We're good to know the guys that they've been at it for a while.
26: Yeah.
4: So right. They're not practicing on me.
26: Yeah, exactly. Yeah. <That's good>. Right. 508-775-9985. Talking with Steve Robichaud of Roby's Heating and Cooling today. You got some heating questions for the upcoming heating season? Cooling questions? Because, well, you know, you're starting to maybe think about putting the AC. Tucking that away for the winter. But right now, let's go over to Plymouth, and Lorraine is on the line. Hey, Lorraine, welcome to the Handyman Hotline. How are you? Hello, Lorraine.
6: Hi
26: there.
6: This is Maureen.
26: Oh, Maureen.
6: Yeah.
26: Oh, okay. Kate types that's, Lorraine, so we'll,
6: oh, that's
26: we'll,
6: okay.
26: we'll trust you, and you know your name. It's Maureen. Okay.
6: Many years. Yes, I know my name.
27: She's got that down.
6: I have a question about my thermostat.
26: Yeah.
6: It came with the house when the house was built. It's a townhouse, and it's I'm in front of it right now. It's a Bryant, and I'm having it was fine in the summer when I had it on the air conditioning mode, you know, adjusting the temperature up and down.
26: Mm-hmm.
6: And now that I have it on heat, it'll adjust down easily. It's two triangular rubber, I don't know what you would call them, adjustments that you have to hit to change the temperature. But I can't get, it won't raise the temperature. It'll lower it, and to get it to raise, I have to keep banging away at it. I don't know if I need a new thermostat or if it can be repaired or if it's a loose wire.
27: Yeah, I've dealt with the same problem. It's just it's likely just kind of getting up there in age, and those button connections aren't as good as they used to be. So sometimes I can remember, you know, being in hotel rooms and you're kind of banging on the button trying to get it to change. It's like you hit it 10 times and then finally it goes up one.
26: Yeah, yeah.
27: You know, that's all it is. Yeah. It's just those connections aren't as good as they once were. I mean, thermostats aren't really a big ticket item. So if it is an older thermostat, I'd recommend just upgrading it. They're kind of hard to pull apart and fix, but certainly somebody could either take a look at it, see if it's an easy fix, or offer an upgrade for you.
6: Okay. I just don't understand why it... Why lowering it works, but I guess it's just the button on the top that raises the temperature that's not functioning.
27: Two different buttons, and the fact that the bottom is the lowering's working okay, and the raising is not tells me that's just an issue with that connection.
26: One button.
27: It's weird that it works
6: on air conditioning. Oops, I'm sorry.
27: That is weird. Yeah, that is weird.
6: Yeah,
27: but there's all sorts of controls back there, and wires and connections and whatnot. So, if it's
26: so the up arrow works on air conditioning mode, but not the heating mode.
27: Okay. Yeah, which is interesting.
6: But not in heating mode. Yeah.
27: Yeah.
6: And then the down mode works on both.
26: On both.
27: And fascinating.
6: Both heating and AC.
27: You know, a lot of the modern thermostats don't have physical buttons anymore. So the ones that do have physical buttons are usually on the older side. So it may just be time for an upgrade to something new and shiny.
26: Yeah. And
6: okay. Great.
26: What's the price range? I haven't gone thermostat shopping in a while. I mean, are we talking like $20, $30? We're talking $50, $60? And granted, I'm sure the range, I mean, you can get the remote programmable stuff.
27: Yeah.
26: But just like the
27: massive range.
26: The basic, installed.
27: Yeah, the three tiers are kind of non-programmable, programmable, and then like a smart control, which is Wi-Fi enabled. And in terms of the cost of the component itself, it could be anywhere from under $100 to upwards of $1,000. And then installed, if you take the cost of the thermostat, kind of double it, that's usually your installed price.
26: Yeah, is it?
27: So I mean, for us, an installed thermostat is probably going to be between $500 and $1,000.
26: Yeah,
27: yeah.
6: So if I had this. If I had a new thermostat installed, it would be about $500.
27: I would say it could be anywhere between $500 and $1,000.
26: Mm.
27: Yeah.
6: Really?
27: Oh yeah.
6: Wow, I'm surprised at how much that is. I've never had. I've lived here since the house was built, and I've never had a problem with it. So I'm, unaware of how the prices have.
26: And how old's the house?
6: The house is about 19 years. It was built in 2006. 2007.
27: Okay. Yeah,
6: the townhouse. It's the condo.
27: I would bet that that's the system that's in there is the system that was put in when it was built, and sure. You know those systems last 12 to 18 years in my experience. So certainly sounds like it's probably around the time to look at that. And you know, I always say with these components, it's less about the cost of the component and more about what it costs to get skilled labor on site. That's where the cost really comes from, is to get a skilled professional on site. All the costs that go in behind the scenes to make that happen.
26: Right.
27: That's what it's all about these days. You know?
6: Okay.
27: Yeah.
6: So
27: yeah.
6: Then whom would I contact?
27: Well, I mean,
6: someone
27: you know,
6: like
27: I,
6: you or an electrician or
26: you guys
27: HVAC company, HVAC company would handle that. We certainly would be happy to assist, and you know, whether it's us or the company that installed it, any HVAC company can certainly assist with that.
4: Maureen, for you, Maureen, do you have regular service done, like maintenance on your system at all?
6: Yes, I do, but. Yes, I do.
4: So I was going to say,
6: but I don't have a contract.
4: All right, but you know, if you haven't had that service done in a year, this is probably a good excuse to get somebody out. You know, change the thermostat, but also service your
26: and then get
4: a maintenance on your system.
6: The whole system. Good idea.
4: And if you do have it done on a regular basis, probably that same contractor. To take anything away from Steve.
27: But no, they'd be familiar with it.
4: That continuity, should be familiar with the system. They would take ownership for making sure things are working on a regular basis.
27: And with that thermostat, if they do a maintenance, it might be something easy. They might take the cover off and you know, dust it off, blow it off, adjust things, and maybe it works just fine.
26: Mm.
27: You never know.
6: Yeah. That's a great idea. Well, I'll do that. And thank you all for your input and helpful information. I enjoy your show every Saturday.
26: Thank you, Maureen. Thanks for listening and thanks for calling. Good luck.
6: Okay, take care, all of you. Bye-bye. Now.
27: Bye-bye. Thank you.
26: 508-775-9985. Or you can send an email through the website, thehandymanhotline.com. Phone lines, once again, are open. The email is up and running. We're just settling in with Steve Robichaud of Roby's Heating and Cooling today on this edition of the Handyman Hotline, 95 WXDK.
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26: Hey. And welcome back to the Handyman Hotline on this Saturday. Larry and John and Steve. Steve Robichaud of Roby's Heating and Cooling today. Taking your phone calls and emails at 508-775-9985. 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So you guys are, you know, catching your breath a little bit after the crazy summer. Mm. Catching your breath leading up to the crazy winter.
27: Yeah.
26: So what are the things you guys are working on now?
27: Yeah, so this is the time of year where we dive right back into training.
26: Training?
27: You know, we really try to not do much in the form of training during the peak summer season.
26: Yeah.
27: Kind of the Memorial Day to Labor Day, because mm-hmm. it's just so busy and hectic.
26: Yeah.
27: I try not to kind of torture the managers with that stuff when they're
4: well, that the trainers are off on vacation too.
26: Yeah, right.
27: No, I don't know about that. They just put a different hat on. They're out running service calls. You know what I mean?
26: Yep.
27: But you know, that's the focus for us this time of year. You know, we love to be able to catch our breath a little bit, to take some of the up-and-coming technicians and pair them with veteran technicians, because those relationships are absolutely critical, where we get the mentorship and leadership mm-hmm. going on. Both sides of that get a lot of value out of that. The teacher, you know, it solidifies all the concepts when you are teaching it to somebody mm-hmm. else. Any teacher will tell you that.
26: Sure.
27: And then obviously the apprentice is going to get confidence and education knowledge out of that. So it's wonderful to do that. But some of the things we're focusing on right now are heat exchangers and CO detectors, humidification, dehumidification, air quality. Those are kind of the topics we're talking about right now. And CO detectors is something that we could get into a little bit. I mean, anybody with a heating system should be thinking about those this time of year.
26: Yeah.
27: And that goes hand in hand with your smoke detectors.
26: Sure.
27: Any heat exchanger, you know, can have over time cracks or corrosion or anything like that that can let some of those combustible, you know, gases and fumes, you know, exit. And that's something that's why you do maintenance, like John mentioned. That's why you have somebody inspect your heat exchanger.
4: Do you have an air quality control, a tester or something like that?
27: Yes.
4: Tell if there's a CO leak?
27: We test the combustion of any furnace or boiler that we do a maintenance on, and we get a printout
26: mm-hmm.
27: that will tell us the part per million in various areas, which will tell us if there's an issue. And we're trained to be able to visually inspect heat exchangers to see if there's any visual signs of issues. So that's why you have to have somebody come out annually. It's so important. And we also check smokes and COs.
4: So that would be, the heat exchangers would be on a gas or an oil?
27: Exactly.
4: You wouldn't have that on an electric, any kind of electric appliance?
27: No.
4: Or you have a fossil fuel burning?
27: Yep. Combustion.
26: Yeah.
27: You know, obviously you can have some negative side effects of that with CO in the space.
26: Mm-hmm.
27: But that's why if you have CO detectors that are not expired and tested and working, you can sleep, you know, comfortably at night knowing your family's protected. But you have to think about it. It's something that so many people just don't think about.
26: Right.
27: So that's something that we're talking about a lot. We do what we call SGTs, so small group trainings. Mm. We found if you get everybody together in a room, nobody talks. If you get five or six people together in a room, you can't shut them up.
26: Really?
27: Yeah.
26: It makes sense. Yeah, but you know, they say public speaking is the number one fear.
27: Right.
26: And okay, it's not necessarily quote unquote public. They're not out in front of strangers, but that may be even sometimes more comforting for people than talking in front of coworkers and an entire company of your coworkers.
27: Oh,
26: and,
27: yeah.
26: Yeah,
27: There's a science behind it. So we do small groups because we want back and forth and dialogue and interaction between the technicians.
26: Yeah,
27: that's that's where people get the most out of it.
26: Yeah.
27: They can't fall asleep in the corner, you know, when it's a small group.
4: That's right.
27: You know what I mean?
26: Yeah, so there's no last row of desks at the school of roadies.
27: So the last one we did was CO detectors. We did a deep dive into those, made sure everybody was knowledgeable,
26: mm-hmm.
27: And then we brought some in, and we have some on everyone's truck. So,
4: I take a pause on that CO for a moment? And just for the homeowner, there should be a CO detector in the basement where the heating appliance is, correct?
26: Yeah.
4: There should be one in the main living area of the house.
27: Right.
4: There should be one right outside of bedroom doors.
27: Yes.
4: You don't need one in your bedroom. But I think the law says that they got to be within so many feet
27: right.
4: of a bedroom door. So for those of you listening, take an inventory at home. See if you actually have a CO detector. It could be a combination with your smoke detector, or it could be a standalone. But there should be one in that basement level, wherever your appliances in your general common areas and outside of your bedrooms.
27: Exactly.
26: And it's got to be, what, 10 feet? Within 10 feet of the mechanicals of
27: correct.
26: The heating source?
27: Yep. Every time we do an install, that's something the inspectors are looking for.
26: Yeah.
27: So it's something that we pay attention to. You know, Robies will go out to anybody, customer, non-customer, and do kind of a safety inspection.
26: Mm-hmm.
27: Jim Venuti does his safety inspections,
26: yeah.
27: and part
26: yeah.
27: of that is looking at smokes and COs.
26: Absolutely.
27: So it's simple, it's cost-effective, and I'm just trying to, you know, bring some awareness to it, make sure that we all think about it.
26: Yeah.
27: So
26: you said you carry CO detectors on the trucks in case, you come across a situation that, wow, these are either missing or
27: those are combination
26: very outdated. What do you know brand?
27: Kitty.
26: Kitty.
27: Yeah.
26: Okay.
27: We love Kitty. It's combination smoke CO. It's a plug-in, so it just plugs into an outlet.
26: Yeah.
27: Some homes have hardwired communicating, you know, more complicated systems. We can get into those too.
26: Mm-hmm.
27: But we want to make sure we have some on every truck so that
26: right.
27: if we're in a situation, we can make sure that we leave.
4: So it's at least the minimum standard, your plug-in.
26: Yeah.
27: Yeah.
4: I'd advocate for a hardwire because then your
27: right.
4: plug-in one can come out of the wall pretty easy. You know?
26: Yeah.
27: Yes. Sometimes if it's making noise and someone's annoyed, they'll pull it out of the wall, put it on the floor.
4: There you go. Yeah, well, the hard wire was.
27: What are you doing?
4: Unscrewing from the ceiling.
27: Yeah.
4: It's going off.
26: Yeah, right. You'll see the base mounted to the ceiling.
27: Yeah.
26: But the actual unit has been taken down and it's missing. It's
27: somewhere. I did sales for a long time and I remember seeing a lot of that out there. And I mean, what's going on here? You know, sometimes they're in the backyard because it was beeping and someone threw it out the window, you know? Like, what are we doing here? Come on.
4: Hey, we're keeping the backyard safe, you know, we're protecting it.
26: Yeah, right.
27: I know. So
26: protecting the furry woodland creatures.
27: Yeah. So we're just trying to make it company culture that we're all thinking about it and that it's a nice additional service we can provide our customers when we're in the home. So So that's what's going on there. You know, we all want to think about humidity control this time of year. The two things I'll mention is one, don't put the dehumidifiers away yet. It's not time. I would not do that until
26: in the basement,
27: like Christmas. Yeah.
26: I mean,
27: I don't ever unplug mine or turn it off.
26: Yeah, we leave ours.
27: I recommend everyone just leave it down there, leave it running, set it to 45-50%, and just leave it be. And then on the other side, you know, once we get into December and January, the inside of the home is going to start. It's going to be dry. It's going to be much, you know, lower overall relative humidity outdoors. So adding a humidifier to a home is a smart thing to do. And you don't need a duct system to add a humidifier to a home.
26: Yeah.
27: I mean, that's the most typical approach, is that we add a humidifier to a duct system so that when the fan's running, it's delivering humid air to the home.
26: Yeah, sure.
27: You don't necessarily need that. If you don't have ductwork, there are options out there to add humidity to homes.
4: Well, the humidity is going to kind of reach its own level, kind of like water. I mean, I tell people, like, with the dehumidifier, you know, they move it from room to room. So you really don't need to do that.
27: No.
4: You got, like, an open basement.
27: It'll go through walls.
4: It's gonna absorb that. Same thing with humidifying, like in the wintertime. If you got a humidifier in some area, if you don't have ductwork is nice because it mechanically spreads it around.
27: Right.
4: But if you don't, it's going to reach its level.
27: Oh, yeah.
4: Yeah. The dry areas of the house are going to soak up any of that humid moisture that's coming from.
27: It migrates from room to room. It migrates through walls. It takes time, but you know, once you get it set up, it's really nice. AprilAire makes something called a steam pack, which is basically steam humidifiers mounted in the basement. It's got a water and power source going to it, and then it's got a little tube that goes up to one of the conditioned rooms where it will discharge humid kind of steam air into the home.
26: Oh, interesting.
27: So you don't need ductwork, you know what I mean? And every home, I think, should have a humidifier because it gets so dry in the winter. In Canada, it's actually code that every home has to have a humidifier. I could go on for the full time we have here talking about all the health benefits.
26: Yeah.
27: I mean, it's proven that people get more sick in the winter because of the dry air. You know, you need humid air to help, you know, your natural mucus and all that stuff keep viruses and bacteria and whatnot at bay. So it's not just good for your home, your woodwork, your furniture, your upholstery, all of that stuff. It's good for your health.
26: So if you put a unit in the basement and then you run the hose up into like the kitchen or the living room, whatever's right above there, so first floor. Is it just a like an opening on the floor, or is it an actual unit that gets mounted in the room?
27: It's a side wall vent. So it looks like a grill.
26: Yeah.
27: You know what I mean? It looks like a vent, a grill, and that's just the discharge portion of the device, and it discharges humid air. And, you know, like John said, you know, a week later, the whole home is going to be at the target. You know, it's sensing the humidity in the space. And you can install remote sensors, wireless remote sensors, in every room of the house and have it kind of average those and use those to turn on and off. It's pretty amazing how far the technology has come.
26: Yeah, absolutely. It sent them all over the house. And
4: imagine if you lived in an environment like Arizona, for example, it's dry all year long.
27: Right.
4: It'd be great to have one of those just to keep things comfortable.
27: Right. Absolutely. Yeah. Well, thank you, John. You reminded me of something else that's very important, which is the comfort in your home.
26: Yeah.
27: If you're adding humidity, you don't need to raise the temperature as much because you're going to feel more comfortable. You know, that's, we talk about that with
4: In the wintertime, you're saying by adding
27: cooling.
4: Some humidity.
27: Yeah, with cooling, I'm sure you've heard me say before, you know, if you have, if it's humid, you can set your temperature in the summertime at a higher level because you're going to be more comfortable.
4: If the air is drier.
27: Right, and it's the same in the winter. If you can add humidity, maybe you can keep the temperature at 68 and be totally comfortable. So now you're going to save money on your heating bill.
26: Yeah.
27: You know what I mean? So there's benefits to the comfort of the occupants of the home as well.
4: So the dry air in the wintertime is not going to make you feel as comfortable? Is that what you're saying?
27: Correct. It's the drier the air, the more heat it's going to require to make you feel comfortable. If you have 20% humidity indoors, you're going to need to crank the heat up 70, 72 to feel comfortable. But if you get that humidity to say 40%, 35, 40%, you're going to be shocked to see that you just need to turn it up to maybe 68.
4: It's the humidity really that holds the heat.
27: I can't get into the science behind it, but
26: it's the reverse of summer.
27: It's the reverse of summer. My father always says it's not the heat that's making us uncomfortable; it's the humidity. Well, and so in the winter, you can actually use that humidity to make you feel more comfortable and warmer, and by using less of your heating source, whether it's fossil fuel, electric, whatever it might be.
4: I tell people that don't live on Cape Cod, and like I spent some time out in the Pennsylvania, Ohio area, and I said, well, what's it like at Cape Cod? I says, well, it's just the opposite of here. In the wintertime, it's 10 degrees warmer on average.
26: Yeah.
4: And in the summertime, it's 10 degrees cooler.
26: Yeah.
4: And what does that? It's the ocean. It's the moisture.
27: Right.
26: Yeah.
4: Our moisture keeps us a little warmer in the winter, and it keeps us a little cooler in the summer.
26: Yeah.
27: Yeah.
26: Why would anyone live anywhere else?
4: Thanks. The people say to me, well, what are you doing here if you have a home in Cape Cod?
26: 508-775-9985 is the number. Or you can send an email through the website, thehandymanhotline.com. 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
26: And welcome back to the Handyman Hotline on this Saturday. Larry and John and Steve. Steve Robichaud of Roby's Heating and...

0: system checked out once a year.
1: Mm-hmm.
0: I think that especially applies to a heating system.
1: Now, what about like ductless splits and those units? Yeah. I mean, they're not quite, I mean, they're nowhere near the same as a ducted system that's in the basement or in the attic. Mm-hmm. And so it's smaller. Is it simpler technology in the in terms of things that could go sideways, like parts and things going wrong or breaking?
0: I mean, honestly, if you compare a ductless split, mini split style system to a traditional system, it's all the same components.
1: Is it? Yeah.
0: They just are different shapes and sizes. You know what I mean?
1: Okay. Mm-hmm.
0: You know, with those, you want to get those. Those are more of a cleaning.
1: Yeah.
0: Because, you know, remember, those are most of them doing heat and cooling.
1: Yeah.
0: And this time of year, sometimes they're doing both in the same day.
1: Yeah.
0: So you're getting a coil that's getting very cold and then it's getting very hot. And mm-hmm. those differences in temperature can, you know, develop mold and mildew and all that sort of stuff. So that's why they say that those should be cleaned once a year.
1: Mm-hmm.
0: And I mean, if you saw one of our technicians break one of those down from start to finish to clean them, it's amazing. And I wish, I really should make a video of it or something, like a time lapse of it or something. Because it really is cool where they pull it all apart. They pull all the components out. They'll take the blower out to the backyard and hose it down and use disinfectant. And just they just go through it so in such a thorough manner that you watch that and you say, okay, I understand why this is necessary. That justifies the price, too, because they're really thorough and they really come out great.
1: And I'm sure there's a lot of nooks and crannies in there that,
0: and mold when we see the ones that haven't been cleaned in 5-6 years you're like, holy smokes, because you know there's air going through there, so anything in the air, dust, dirt, pet dander, whatever it is, it can stick to that coil because that coil bleeds off condensate, you know what I mean, so it's wet, so it's things are sticking to it. And I think that maintenance should be done on all types of systems, including including those.
1: 508-775-9985. Eva is in Woods Hole. Hold on, Eva. We've got Tom in Kingston. That's where we're going to go next. Hey, Tom, welcome to the Handyman Hotline.
2: Thank you. It's good to be back.
1: Long time no chat. How are things in Kingston?
2: That's right. Doing okay. It was a good summer overall.
1: Yeah.
2: So now we're coming into the nice fall season, which I like. The only part I don't like is the leaves, but I invested in a leaf blower to put it over to my neighbor's yard, so what's up?
3: Do you have one of those noisy ones?
1: Neighbor of the year.
3: You know, gasoline-powered, rubs right, it wakes everybody up.
2: Yeah, he yells at me, I get the earmuffs on, so, you know, protect my ears.
1: Oh, so you got the one of the jetpack, the backpack blowers?
2: Oh, yeah.
0: That's awesome.
2: I tried in a house to dust the floors. It didn't work too well.
0: Smart strategy.
1: Little overkill.
2: Yeah, exactly. Didn't want to try and blow my hair dry, but I'll give up on that one. So I'm one of these guys that think he knows everything about heating and air conditioning.
1: Mm-hmm.
2: And I've learned from my son. He works in heating and air conditioning. And he says the number one problem with the heating system when they first come on is no batteries, or the batteries are dead. I get a kick out of that.
0: Oh, yeah.
2: It's funny because, you know, he says, he tells the customer, he says, listen, if we come out and the batteries, we're charging you X amount of money for a service charge. Sure. Oh, no, I replaced them. Yeah, how many years ago?
0: It is so
2: one
0: funny.
2: Of those deals.
0: Yeah, Tom, it's so funny that you're bringing this up.
2: So here's my situation. I live in a mobile home park, and I have a mobile home with 4 salt water. And my neighbor called me up and says, Tom, have you put antifreeze into your heating system? I says, no, I've been living here for 1,000 years, and I never did. He goes, you need it. Otherwise, your pipes are going to rot out, and then you're really going to have problems. Now, he goes away for X amount of months per year down to Florida.
1: Mm-hmm.
2: I stay here, you know, 365 days.
1: Yeah.
2: Is this something that has to be done, or how often does the water get changed, or how does that work?
0: Well, you've been living there 1,000 years, and you've never had a problem.
1: Right, right.
0: So, yeah. I mean, to me, that's kind of the answer right there. But if you're there year-round, if the inside of the unit is heated, then the pipes, you would think, are protected, and you haven't had a problem. So I don't know if I necessarily agree.
1: Mm-hmm.
3: Tom, usually
2: agree,
3: what I have...
2: Part?
0: agree with the fact.

0: you need antifreeze.
1: Yeah, Tom, what I found causes issues if you have any kind of a draft on any of your pipes, be it the heating pipes or, you know, your water system, that's what causes a freeze up. So if those pipes are insulated and run in the interior and there's no breaches in the curtain around your you know, below your living unit, and you're not getting any kind of cold drafts, you should be okay.
0: Yeah, I agree.
2: So basically, you're not really concerned about as far as the pipes freezing, but is it one of those things that the water affects the pipe, affects the pipes?
1: The you guys don't get into water systems, right? Because you're in the HVAC.
0: Correct. Yeah.
1: Yeah. It's my understanding. Yeah. With talking with plumbers, if you put an additive into it, sometimes that additive can deteriorate rubber gaskets and stuff of that nature over time. So if the system has been working fine without any kind of a antifreeze or anything in it, and you haven't any issues, I'd say just, you know, continue to go the course.
0: Yeah, if it ain't broke, don't fix it.
3: Not
0: broke,
3: yeah, don't fix it. I mean, Tom, are you on well water or are you on town water?
2: Town water.
3: Town water. Okay, because, you know, the hard water of a well sometimes, depending, I don't know what Kingston's water is like, but I know Spencer Hallett Plumbing and Heating has come on over the years talking about the two different types of copper and that water, you know, there's a lesser quality that were used, L&M, and I'm not sure which is which, but yeah, can create pinhole leaks and things, that hard water from wells, but town water's conditioned already, so
0: yeah,
3: and again, you've been there for this long, and yeah.
0: 1,000 years.
2: Yeah, we were told originally
3: that's like an eon.
0: I know.
2: Well, we were told originally when we came down to Kingston from Rockland, they said, well, if it's dark at night and you put on your faucet and the water's glowing in the dark, don't use it.
3: Good tip.
1: We would take that advice here in the Cape also, you know?
3: Absolutely.
1: Like water flow, yeah, absolutely.
0: Yeah. Wow.
3: That's a good universal tip.
0: Yeah, I'm going to use that one.
2: Hey, guys, thanks so much. Have a good weekend.
3: Thanks. You too, Tom. Bye-bye.
2: Bye-bye.
3: 508-775-9985. Oh, I know Eva's been holding on long. Let's take a quick break now so we can talk to Eva and leading us right up to 2 o'clock and the 2 o'clock news update as we continue with the Handyman Hotline at 95 WXDK.
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3: And welcome back to the Handyman Hotline. Larry, John, and Steve. Steve Robichaud of Roby's Heating and Cooling today with us. And we've just got a few minutes before the top of the hour news update. Let's jump right over to Woods Hole. And Eva's on the line. Hey, Eva, thanks for holding and welcome to the Handyman Hotline.
13: I'm looking for the name of the company that the fellow represented that talked about the humidifier.
3: Oh, okay.
13: That can be positioned in the basement,
3: yeah,
13: and have a conduit up to the first floor.
3: Okay.
13: And what company did he represent?
3: So he is this guy right here, sitting here, Steve, and it's Roby's Heating and Cooling, R-O-B-I-E-S.
13: Thank you. So I can call them directly and learn more about it.
3: Yeah, and I'm a minute away from giving out his number. So, it'd be real easy to get a hold of.
0: Be happy to help.
3: Yeah.
13: Thank you, Steve. Thank you very much.
0: Thank you.
3: All right, thanks for the call, Eva.
13: I love that program.
3: Thank you so much.
13: Bye-bye.
3: Bye-bye. 508-775-9985 is the number to the studio here at WXDK. And the phone lines are open once again. A good time to get through. But if you want to talk to Steve and the fine, fine folks of Roby's Heating and Cooling, you can find them at 508-775-3083. 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And there's a sponsor page, show sponsors. Click on that, and there's everybody's logos, including Roby's. And you click on that, brings you right to their website, robys.com. Real simple website.
0: Sweet. Yeah, yeah.
3: You must have had that a while.
0: Oh, yeah. Trying to make it easy. It actually was a band. It was a... that website belonged to a band.
3: A band?
0: The band's name was Roby's.
3: No kidding.
0: So we had to...
3: What kind of band?
0: Things out.
3: What kind of music?
0: I don't remember, to be honest. This was a long, long time ago. Yeah, but I will mention, too, April Air, that's the company that makes a lot of these indoor air quality and humidity control products.
3: Yeah.
0: And their website's awesome as well.
3: Is it?
0: Yeah.
3: Okay.
0: Really good.
3: And, Roby's, R-O-B-I-E-S.com.
0: That's it.
3: That's very, very simple.
0: Yeah, thank you.
3: And, so we've got... another minute or so before the top of the hour and the top of the hour news update. But we still have a whole second hour to get to. But we did get an email from Walter to say that, talking about antifreeze in the system that Tom was talking about. Walter says, I would never recommend antifreeze in hydronic piping unless absolutely necessary. It's an expense that has to be repeated because the pH changes and it can not only weaken but become corrosive and plug up any air vents, relief valves, etc. So strong recommendation of not putting antifreeze in unless absolutely necessary from Walt.
0: Unless absolutely necessary.
3: Yeah, right.
0: Could have said it better myself.
3: I'm sure there's certain scenarios that it is necessary.
0: Oh, yeah.
3: But it's not something you say, I feel like throwing some antifreeze in.
0: Well,
3: you know, better, one of those, I know I don't need it, but better safe type of things. Like, yeah, no, you don't need it.
0: Well said, Walt.
3: Yeah. Hour number two coming up with Steve Robichaud of Roby's Heating and Cooling. This edition of the Handyman Hotline, 95 WXTK.
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14: Now the recovery. I'm Paul Stevens, Fox News. Isaias is pushing inland through Alabama after leaving a trail of destruction along the Florida Panhandle. At least three deaths now connected to that storm. Fox's Jonathan Sary in Panama City Beach, Florida.
15: I'm told the storm surge here was in excess of 5.5 feet, and so that did some damage just to some of the beach access areas. The good news is that the structures here held up very well. Florida statewide has improve building codes as they learn more about hurricanes and withstanding hurricanes. These newer buildings, you can go through a powerful storm, not lose any windows, and certainly our hotel held up very well. Very few downed trees, in fact. As the storm was moving in yesterday, when it was still daylight, we saw utility crews coming in, driving into a safe staging area so they can be deployed during daylight today to restore power.
14: President Trump approving an emergency declaration for Florida and Alabama. Nine people, including two kids, reportedly dead following a mass shooting in Erie, Pennsylvania. Witnesses say a gunman opened fire outside a home last night, killing two women before heading inside. Police and a SWAT team surrounding the house where more gunshots were later heard. Officers later entered the home. They found several more bodies, including the gunman who apparently died from a self-inflicted gunshot wound. Erie Police Chief Rick Laura confirms the victims were found in and around the home.
16: It's a horrific scene. There was a large loss of life inside that residence and outside that residence.
14: And investigators are now working to piece together what led to the shootings, including whether the gunman knew any of the victims. Authorities have not ID'd any one of those killed or determined a possible motive. 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
17: 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No time like October.
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18: Heavy and slow traveling on 3 South, Herring Pond Road to the Sagamore Bridge. Light to moderate volume on 44 through Plymouth and Carver. And your stop and go headed on Cape over the Bourne. I'm Jackie Murphy with your latest look at Cape Cod traffic.
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20: 1 degree outside Weather Network meteorologist Danielle Noyes here. Sun and a few clouds today. Highs around 60. The wind gradually subsiding. Tonight, partly cloudy and cool. Lows around 45. Tomorrow, the clouds increase and thicken with highs in the low 60s. Rain arrives during the evening, continues overnight, and then winds down early Monday. Half an inch to an inch of rain total. A leftover shower Monday afternoon. Highs in the low 60s, and the wind kicks up from the northeast, gusting around 30 miles per hour.
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3: Hey, welcome back to hour number two of the Handyman Hotline on this Saturday. Thanks for joining us as we're talking about your home with Steve. I was about to call you Steve Katie or Steve Katie Masonry, but you are not. You are definitely. You have far more hair.
0: I cannot do
3: than Steve Katie
0: of that stuff.
3: With Steve Robichaud of Roby's Heating and Cooling today on this edition of the Handyman Hotline. Larry, John, Steve, we're all here. Huddled around the counter, talking into microphones and talking about whatever you would like to talk about when it comes to your home. You've got some problems. You've got some issues. Well, you can give us a call. Phone lines are open. 508-775-9985. Or you can send an email through the website, thehandymanhotline.com. And we've had a bit of both so far in the first hour. But, talking with Steve and Steve, we were talking with Tom. One of the big aspects was, you know, Tom up in Kingston talking about, should he put antifreeze into his system or not? And, of the mind, no. Yeah. And one thing that you picked up on what Tom was talking about that kind of slipped by, it's that he was concerned about water corroding. It sounded like that was the concern, that adding the antifreeze to the system, concerned about the water corroding the pipes and that the antifreeze would protect it, and it's quite the opposite.
0: Yeah, I'm not sure exactly what he was talking about with that, but
3: right. It sounds counterintuitive, but it's really quite the opposite of thinking
0: time,
3: that you're adding something, an additive to water to protect its corrosion ability.
0: Yeah, definitely not what glycol antifreeze would do. Over time, glycol antifreeze can actually become corrosive, and
3: right.
0: That's why we, as Walt said, it's only used when absolutely necessary.
3: Now, what are those situations? Because did say that in some situations you do use glycol, but you check it every year. You got to maintain it.
0: Check the pH level, and you check the freeze point.
3: Mm-hmm.
0: And there's a whole process. There's a lot of documentation required because if those pipes were to freeze and an insurance company is involved, they want to find out, did any contractor mess up along the way?
3: Right.
0: So that's why we're very cautious and particular about the tests we do and how we document that.
3: Mm-hmm.
0: You're testing the freeze point, you're testing the pH, and then you're either, we will completely remove all the water out of a system and then add water back in and then add brand new glycol if we feel that that's what needs to be done.
3: Yeah.
0: Sometimes it loses its effectiveness. You need to add more in.
3: Mm-hmm.
0: So it's a whole process. But an example of when that would be needed is if you have hydronic pipes that are running in an unconditioned space.
3: Mm-hmm.
0: So if they're running in an attic, in a crawl space, in an e-wall that's not conditioned.
3: Yeah.
0: You know you have to take measures to protect those pipes. So sometimes it's absolutely necessary. And there are ways to do it and do it properly and safely and appropriately.
5: As an example, I had at one point in time owned a bed and breakfast in an old sea captain's house.
3: Right.
5: And it old, you know, you get the stone foundation, a lot of crawl space up there in the eaves of the attic.
3: Yeah.
5: And we had a hydronic heating system multiple zones, and you get stuff running all over the place. You can't control an old house you can a new one that you make tight.
0: Right.
5: So in that situation, we use the additive, the glycol.
0: Yeah, and it's crazy and what will happen with between a house and nature and wind and all this stuff where they might, people will say, I've never had a problem for 20 years. And then all of a sudden you have a February night or whatever where it's 5 degrees and it's blowing 50. Yep. And even it's blowing from a specific direction that somehow it gets this nook or cranny or crack and hits a pipe with cold air. And now that pipe cracks. So, yeah.
5: Exactly. Yeah, just in my case, it was multiple potential. I didn't have a, didn't do it because it had a problem with being, you know.
3: You're being proactive about it.
5: Reacting, we were proactive. We realized that, there's just the only way in an old house, it wasn't designed to bury your pipes in the walls to get where you're going. It had to run through that crawl space that was really unprotected. Yeah. It had to run through some attic space to get where you're going. And so that was the best, you know. You could put some of the insulation on your pipes in those areas.
0: Yeah, you can wrap the pipes, but it's never going to give you 100% like glycol will. Right.
5: It's an energy saver to wrap those pipes so that you're not losing that heat, you know, while it's getting to its source.
3: But it's not a defense against freezing up.
5: So that's an area where it really is it absolutely necessary. No, I could have rolled dice. But, it made more sense.
3: Yeah,
0: I think most companies will go to like a -5 freeze point protection just to make sure you're fully protected. But again, you can't just do that and sit back and think that it's going to be fine for 10 years. It should be checked every single year.
3: Yeah.
0: So.
3: Yeah, and the old saying, past performance doesn't guarantee future results. Just because you haven't had a problem in 20 years doesn't mean the next 20 you won't have something pop up.
0: Yep, I think everybody knows somebody who has had a pipe that's cracked and has caused water damage.
3: Yeah,
0: it is miserable. Nobody wants to go through that. It's absolutely terrible. So
5: we had a house that I maintained, and they had the heating system on the third level because they were in a flood zone, so you couldn't put it in the basement. And something malfunctions, some instrument that's supposed to regulate pressure.
0: Oh, yeah.
5: And so the pressure built and the PEX heating pipe, and it literally burst and just water poured for 12 hours.
0: Oh, wow. At 12 hours. Now, that's one thing. I've heard, luckily none of our customers, but I've heard of homeowners that go to Florida for the winter.
5: And come home and find the basement
0: and
5: full.
0: Come home and see that for the past 3 months,
3: it's been filling.
0: Something's been leaking. Can you imagine? Yeah. No, just terrible. Just miserable.
5: You can't, you might say, well, I've never had a problem with the system. Well, again, this particular one, it leaked into a smoke detector and set the smoke detector off. And so the fire department comes. It's called alarm company.
0: Wow.
5: Well, they came out and ran their heat detectors, and they didn't pick up anything to smell any smoke.
3: Yeah.
5: The curtains are down. Nobody's home.
3: So they're not seeing the water.
0: And said,
5: So we're all good here. Yeah, it's in the middle of the night. You know? So the homeowner called me like 8 in the morning and says, John, we had an incident last night, and the fire department went out and didn't find anything. When you get a chance, can you go by the house and check, see what's going on over there? So I arrive a couple hours later, about 10 in the morning, and as I pull up, I see water coming out of the sidewall over the front porch over the steps. And my gut just kind of says, ooh, I think I know where that might be coming from.
3: Yeah.
0: And
5: go into the house, and I'm splashing, ankle deep in water in the living room.
0: The
5: ceiling is already down on the couch. Made my way to the third floor and, found it gushing. And
0: Brutal. Yeah. Absolutely
3: just
0: brutal.
3: A nightmare scenario.
0: It is.
3: 508-775-9985. Let's go out to Chatham. And John is on the line. Hey, John, welcome to the Handyman Hotline today. How are you?
6: Good afternoon, folks. So I was just wondering, I don't know if Steve there deals with any of the, little heating stuff like Empire wall heaters.
0: We do, actually. Yeah, we have a lot of experience with those. Those are great for smaller spaces and townhouses, condos, things like that. So, yeah, we have a lot of experience with those.
6: Okay, because I've got, in my cottages here, I've got a DB215, and it was sort of the burner this morning. I have somebody coming in today, and the burner wasn't seeing what he was kicking on, and it finally started working. But when it comes on, a couple of times now, instead of just the burner coming on, it comes on like, poof, and just, really roaring fire, and I have to turn it back off.
0: No kidding. Huh. Interesting.
6: And then when a couple of times when it goes, when I was started turning on and off, and when it would turn off, I'd hear a poof. So I'm thinking the control has probably got a sticky valve in the solenoid or something like that, right?
0: Yeah. It definitely could be something like that. But definitely does not sound normal, and I would have somebody, a professional, check it out.
6: Okay, yeah, and I suspect maybe swapping out even though it's an older unit, I think probably swapping out a control is going to be more cost-effective than getting a new one.
0: Typically, yeah. Is that unit, I know they kind of make them for various fuel sources. Is that one natural gas or electric?
6: No, it's propane.
0: Okay, cool.
6: And it's a summer kind of rental, but it's just, I need some heat for, this time of year for people and so on.
0: Exactly, yeah. Yeah, something to look into, definitely.
6: Yeah. So the other question more for John is, and I think I've got a situation with, it's a long story, but this new water heater I had put in. But the inspector wanted me to put some cement board up around because the exhaust pipe, he didn't use B-vent directly from the water heater. He used single wall pipe. So I've never had any experience cutting cement board. Is that? I bought a tool that you can score the cement board and then snap it, I guess. Is that something that's...
5: Yeah, if you're using something like the Hardy board...
6: Yeah, it's a quarter-inch...
5: quarter-inch Hardy board. Yeah, you could score it. Or I just use a skill saw myself, and I find it easier. Just use an older blade. So it dulls those blades pretty quick. But you could score it and then, get a weak seam and then, snap it along a straight edge.
3: Yeah.
6: Okay. Yeah, because I end up, I've got just straight edges. I have to cut some square panels more or less, but I do have to cut one curve cut, and I got some carbide grit blades from my saber saw. So
5: are they making you do any kind of an airspace behind it, or are you able to just mount it flat to the surface?
6: Because the cement board is as long as I mount it to the surface and so on, it's really only like the two foot square on the top of the little enclosure and so on.
5: Gotcha, yep.
6: And then on the ceiling, because a ceiling was asbestos board, and he didn't want me to put that back up. So.
5: I wonder why. No. Yes, yeah. Okay, yep.
0: Makes sense.
6: So, all right, well, so that I'll try that scoring method, because I was like, with my luck, it'll probably break where I don't want it to.
5: Yeah, but if you get a skill saw, it's just kind of like, it goes quick that way. It's dusty. Wear some good face protection. The silica... that's in there is not good for your lungs. It'll shorten your life. You got a pretty long life. I'd like to see you live longer.
3: I know, really.
6: Yeah, well, yeah. I don't want to invest too much in this, but I'm like,
3: yeah. Yeah, just get a junk skill saw blade. And...
5: Yeah, but if you can scar it, you're minimizing the amount of dust you're putting in the air and what you're going to suck into your lungs. So.
3: Right.
6: All right, well, thanks, guys. Appreciate it.
3: Thanks, John. Thanks for the call.
6: Bye.
3: 508-775-9985 or email through the website thehandymanhotline.com. And we got an email from Larry, of all people, who has a question for Steve. Do they make a transfer switch for your furnace which allows it to be directly connected to a portable generator?
0: Well, they don't necessarily... I'm not familiar with a specific out-of-the-box component, but I have seen plenty of electricians rig something up where that type of setup could be put into place. I mean, a typical furnace has a 15-amp single pole breaker, so it's not using a lot of electricity.
3: No.
0: So I have seen plenty of people use a portable generator setup where they're able to get that furnace plugged into the generator. I think any electrician could look at that and try to come up with a proper approach.
3: Yeah, because, with a portable generator, you're able to power a whole lot more than just a single 15-amp furnace.
0: Right.
3: You could be doing a lot more Right. And most
0: it's
3: everybody is.
0: You're finding individual plugs to plug into it. So
3: yeah.
0: You say to yourself, well, my furnace doesn't have a plug that I can just right. plug into. You know what I mean? So that's an electrician can potentially come up with a solution. I'm not an electrician, and I can't really, I can't even say if that's something that's can be done that's code compliant. You know what I mean? But
3: right.
0: That's a Jim Venuti question.
3: That's a Jim Venuti. Larry, that's a Jim Venuti question. If you give him a call, he could answer that for you. 508-428-7000.
0: Guy stole your name, Larry.
3: What's that?
0: A guy stole your name.
3: He did. I can already tell he's a handsome man. Something about that name.
0: You just know.
3: I can
0: you
3: picture
0: don't need
3: him,
0: to see his face.
3: I can picture
0: know.
3: Him from here.
0: Yep.
3: Yeah. 508-775-9985 is the number to call. And that's the number Bill called in Dennis, and that's where we're going to go next. Hey, Bill, welcome to the Handyman Hotline.
7: Hey, how are you?
3: Good. How are you?
7: Good, thank you.
3: What can we do for you?
7: Well, I'm calling on the preventive maintenance. I have a generator, AC, and, of course, heat for the house.
3: Mm-hmm.
7: And that's three different PMs. About how long should each one take, and what do they actually do as far as, say, the furnace?
0: That's a good one. That's a good question. Definitely. I wish I had my full maintenance summary in front of me where I could read through the checklist, but I'll do my best. So, you know, a generator, we typically allot, I'd say maybe an hour and a quarter to an hour and a half. With the generator, we do like to do a live test to make sure that if and when the power outage occurs, that the power does switch over to the generator within the home. AC, probably same thing, hour and a quarter to an hour and a half. And then the heat, I would say the same time allotment on the heat. The heat, the big thing for us is checking to see how it's burning. So we do a combustion test where we get a printout to see exactly how it's burning. We analyze the air moving through the exhaust vent piping. We do an inspection of the heat exchanger. We check all of the electrical components. We're going to change the air filter. We're going to clean any internal dust, spider webs, anything like that that we see. We're going to look to make sure outside that the intake and exhaust are clear of debris and that they have kind of an insect or bird screen on them so that nothing can get into those. And then just checking airflow, you know, letting it rip. Getting it on high fire, getting on low fire, looking at the air coming out of the supplies, making sure none of the returns are blocked, looking at the thermostat. So just a comprehensive, thorough check of everything.
7: So you would think that you would say 20 minutes wouldn't be really enough time to do that then, huh?
0: No, and I don't want to disparage any of my competitors, but I guess the best way for me to word this is what I've learned in my current role over the years is that I'm really proud of my company and what we do on maintenances because we have the right people with the right mindsets. I found that a maintenance is something that's very easy to cut corners.
3: You're falling behind your schedule and you still got.
0: I heard
3: three more to do that day.
0: I met this kid once. He was working at a competitor, and he told me he did like 10 or 12 of these a day. And I just said to myself, how is that possible? And ultimately, a lot of times people are just swapping filters and moving on to the next one. If they see that a piece of equipment is relatively clean, they might not feel like they need to go through the full process. Whereas we are pretty hard on our up-and-coming maintenance technicians in terms of what they need to prove in order to get the keys to a Roby's van.
3: Yeah.
0: So for the first time in a long time, I am confident that every single member of that team is doing every maintenance thoroughly, by the book, following every step. And we have a checklist that they have to go through and hit off everything. But this is something my dad was passionate about. Every single customer, no matter the time of year, no matter the technician, no matter the day of the week, every person deserves to have the same experience.
3: Sure.
0: You know what I mean? You shouldn't have. Right. I can remember back in the day someone saying, well, the guy that came here last year did a completely different thing. Yeah. It's like, what? We need to have a standard that our company does. So anyways, I'm sorry for the long tangent, but I am very proud of how thorough we are at these things. And 20 minutes definitely, in my opinion, is not long enough.
7: Yeah, well, and that's the other question was do they go over the checklist with a customer or should they just like okay, you're all set. See you later. I mean,
0: you know, a lot of that comes down to the customer. I mean, we are instructing our teams to review, basically set a baseline when you get there. This is what I'm going to be doing.
3: Yeah.
0: And then when you're done, present your findings. This is what I did. This is what I found. And a lot of those maintenances include, I've got three recommendations for you, and those recommendations aren't included with the maintenance, but we basically say, I found X, Y, Z. It's not included in the maintenance. Here's what it costs. Would you like me to remedy those? That's part of the maintenance, is let's find problems now instead of finding problems when it's midnight on a Sunday. You know what I mean?
7: That's why it's called preventive maintenance.
0: You nailed it. Right. Exactly.
3: And I'm guessing they say, all right, we found these three things, and this one's not urgent. This one's, but this one is urgent, or you know, some levels of urgency where these things that they find fall.
0: Right.
3: Because you know, not everything, every little something that you find in the inspection is catastrophic or no big deal. It's somewhere in the middle.
0: Whatever degree of importance it is, speak up. It's our job to speak up. It's our job to document it, because we always say to our technicians, pretend this is grandma's house. Pretend this is your aunt's house. Pretend this is your house, okay?
3: Yeah.
0: What do you want to make sure is in place here? Let's just communicate what we see.
5: Well, if it's grandma's house, I'm going to stop for some brownies and tea. Is that what I expect?
3: It's going to be the longest maintenance
0: visit. We've got plenty of customers.
5: I need more than 20 minutes to enjoy that brownie.
0: Cookies
5: cup of tea,
0: and brownies. That's it. You'd be surprised at some of the goodies out there for customers.
3: I bet.
7: Well, I'm going to be interested to see how my heating system works this year, because I've had the ducts cleaned for the first time in 35 years. So.
0: Great. Nice. That will make a huge difference.
3: I bet.
7: All right. Well, thank you very much.
3: All right, Bill. Hey, thanks for the call.
7: Thanks.
3: Bye-bye.
7: Bye-bye.
3: 508-775-9985. Yeah, this is it's got to be busy season for Johnny Anderson over at Anderson Air Duct Cleaning. And
0: I'm sure.
3: You know, I try to get him to call in. I try to get him to come in the studio. He's always so busy. I'm like, well, call in sometime. So, and Johnny, if you're
5: if you get stuck
3: about, give us a call today.
5: If you get stuck in one of those duct works, it's hard to get out.
3: I know. The reception is horrible.
5: The conversation sounds tinny when you're in one of those duct works.
0: You would think in my day.
3: you think you'd be in there. You got, you know, it's the world's biggest antenna. It's just surrounded by metal.
5: Depends how you look at it.
0: It's true.
3: 508-775-9985. Going to take a quick break as we're talking with Steve Robichaud. Roby's Heating and Cooling. 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
3: And welcome back to the Handyman Hotline on this Saturday. 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And HVAC, heating, ventilation, air conditioning, this is one of those areas that has just got to be. There is no finish line in terms of technology and knowing everything. When you get something down, there's some next generation of technology that's coming out, and it's going to replace this. It's going to replace that. And, and it's just got to be a constant. Constantly training. Training and retraining and to do something new.
0: Lifelong learning.
3: Yeah.
0: Even if there were no advances, you could never learn everything that's out there.
3: Right.
0: There's just too much. It's too vast. So
3: That's
0: why we're lucky to have a group. You know what I mean? We've got certain people with certain expertise.
3: Mm.
0: It's a lifelong learning.
5: I mean, Steve, a question reference to this whole house heat exchange. You know, especially when you're making these newer houses that are so tight.
0: The fresh air?
5: The systems that bring fresh air into a house
0: and then expel
5: bad air.
0: Mm-hmm.
5: I mean, how's the efficiency on those things? I'm thinking, well, you spend all this energy warming up your house in the winter, and now you got to get rid of that air, and you got to suck in this cold air. I mean, where's the logic in that? How's it? From your perspective, how does all that work?
0: Those systems are either HRVs or ERVs, and the R stands for recovery. Mm-hmm. So it is recovering some of that conditioned air. It's not you're not losing all of it. You know what I mean? So what it does is, if it's winter and it's taking the warm, stale air from the home and ejecting it outside and bringing in cold, frigid, fresh air, it's mixing the two. Those two air streams cross. The inside of one of those devices kind of looks like an X, where those two air streams cross. They don't mix, but they cross in a way that you recover some of that heat.
3: Mm-hmm.
0: So you're not, I mean, everyone would, no one would like having freezing cold February air dumped on them in their home. You know what I mean? So it recovers, I think, up to 50 to 60% of that.
5: Really?
0: So they actually are pretty efficient. And inside, it's just a small fan that uses almost no electricity. So I think they are very energy efficient. It's good for your health to be swapping that air out and introducing fresh air to your home. I have one in my home. I run it. I have a percentage timer. So it chooses the percent of what hour. So I have 60% of the hour it's running. So about half of the time it's running. But, you know, another thing to mention, if I'm cleaning my house or cooking, I'll turn it up to 100% cycle the air.
5: So are these tied into your ductwork if you've got an HVAC system? Or is there maybe two grills in the ceiling of your second floor where one's sucking the air out, the other one's bringing fresh air in? How is all?
0: Yeah, great question.
5: What's the mechanicals behind all that?
0: It depends on the application and the customer preference. The most common is to have it tied into an existing duct system, so that when the fan is brought on in the ERV HRV, it will bring on the fan for the blower in the air handler or furnace, and then just cycle that air.
5: They work hand in hand.
0: Yeah, they work hand in hand. They're kind of tied together. But you also can have an independent duct system for one of these fresh air systems. In my home, my ductwork is in the basement, so I have grills in the floor. But my fresh air system is in the attic, so I have grills in the attic for my fresh air system. Just like you mentioned, I have at the highest point in one of my cathedral ceilings is where I'm pulling in stale air. And then in the bedrooms, I have the fresh air introduced. So you have return is where stale air leaves, and supply is where fresh air is delivered. And I've got that in my bedroom. So
5: you just have one intake and one exit?
0: Typically, yes. Yep. However, you can have as many as you want.
5: Sure.
0: If you have,
5: in your case, you only have one of each.
0: Yeah, I actually have two supplies, one in each bedroom.
5: Okay. Yeah.
0: And a lot of people like to do that, where they have the bedrooms have some fresh air being introduced.
5: Makes sense. Okay.
0: Yeah, you can do it any way you want. Sure. A lot of customizability in that type of ductwork.
3: Yeah. 508-775-9985. Or you can send an email through the website, thehandymanhotline.com. And we're talking about the advances in the technology and of the world of heating and ventilation and air conditioning. And just trying to keep up with all the not only the technical parts, the actual products that you are installing and then thereby standing by and making sure that they are working optimally. But you've come to find out that, the lowest of low tech can trip up homeowners. And that's something as simple as a battery.
0: Yes. Yeah. I remember Tom from Kingston mentioned, I think he was saying his son or his son-in-law is in the industry.
3: Yeah.
0: And mentioned that one of the most common things he sees this time of year is the dead batteries in the thermostat, which I kind of chuckled at, because when we would go out and do maintenances, it wasn't, I think maybe we would like test the batteries or something. And then, say you do a maintenance, and then a couple months later, a homeowner calls up and says, my system's not working. You go out, you find out that the batteries are dead, and we were just there on a maintenance. It's like, well hold on. What are we doing? how much does two AA batteries cost?
3: Yeah.
0: So we recently put a policy in place where every time we do a maintenance and a technician finds a thermostat that takes batteries, swap the batteries.
3: Yeah.
0: Just replace the batteries. It just as a courtesy, because I don't want to take that nuisance call where we just had somebody on site, and they may have tested the battery and it may have come back okay.
3: Yeah, but 2 months down the road, now it finally dies.
0: Right. I'm not an expert on battery level.
3: Life.
0: So just how much does a battery cost? Just put in fresh batteries.
3: And,
0: a lot of thermostats do still have batteries because people want them to be able to work in a outage. If you have a power blip or an outage or something. So
5: even though you don't have any power to run the furnace, nice to have power in your battery.
0: You know what it is? It's the it was complaints about having to reset the clock.
5: Is that what it is?
3: Yeah. So,
5: my furnace doesn't work, but at least the clock's clock's working. Yeah.
3: Yeah. At least I know it's 2:37 in the afternoon.
0: There you go. So.
5: And it's only 32 degrees in the house. And it should be warmer than that.
3: 508-775-9985. Yeah, because that makes so much more sense than, you handling the nuisance call, but that nuisance call, you're going to have to send somebody there.
0: And you can't charge for that, because
3: you can't charge
0: the customer's going to say, you were just here, don't you check that?
3: And
0: I'm not going to argue that point. Policy should just be replace the batteries. No big deal.
3: Exactly.
0: Every tech carries some batteries, little pack of batteries.
3: Yeah. So. Mm-hmm. And one of the things, and now this is something that, probably I don't have a forced hot air system. I'm forced hot water. Filters, air filters, and that obviously is part of the maintenance visits that you guys would do. But also, that's something that at least the homeowner, that's the entry level of self-care maintenance that a homeowner can do.
0: Sure.
3: Because who knows? Every house situation is different. Every living situation is different. Maybe that house needs filters more than once a year.
0: Yeah, I mean, every house is different. Every family is different. A lot of homeowners with pets like to do it more often.
3: Yeah.
0: A couple things I'll say about that. One of them is, you know, we have customers that we do maintenance for that replace their own filters. It's kind of common. You know, we have notes in our system that says whether it's Roby's responsibility or the homeowner handles it.
3: Yeah.
0: We also keep track of what size filters, so we show up with the right ones. Mm-hmm. But the one thing I'll mention is, you know, if you are a homeowner that replaces your own filters, don't consider that to be I maintain my own system, because it doesn't start and end with replacing a filter.
3: Yeah.
0: You know, if you saw the list of all the action items we take on a maintenance, it's a long list.
3: Yeah.
0: And filter is just one item on that list.
3: Yeah.
0: Yeah.
3: And you're saying, so, I mean, get the right size filter. I mean, how many different size filters?
0: Because 62 trillion. I just made that up, but it's unlimited. I mean,
3: right? Because, and I'm just thinking, not necessarily the height and width of them, because that's very unique to ductwork, but the thickness of them.
0: Yeah.
3: I mean, how small, how thin do they go? How thick do they go?
0: I mean, the range is probably 1 inch up to 7 inch. I mean, the
3: 7 inches wide of a filter.
0: Yeah.
3: Wow. That's
0: yeah. I mean, we like MERV 13 filters. Yeah. We feel like that's the sweet spot for proper air filtration without.
5: So MERV doesn't dictate the width, although it might. MERV is the is how fine it is and the resistance to air flowing through, right?
0: Exactly.
5: Explain MERV to the listener that.
0: Yeah, I mean, it's just basically, you know, it's rating for how many contaminants it takes out of the air, how it affects airflow. If you go too high in the MERV rating, then it can have too much of a detrimental impact on airflow. If it's restricting airflow beyond a point that the furnace and blower is comfortable with, then that furnace may go off on limit because it's not moving enough airflow. A furnace cools itself down by moving air. You know what I mean?
3: Yeah.
0: So if a furnace is heating, air is flowing through it, and that's actually how it regulates how much heat's in there. So if that heat exchanger gets too hot, sometimes not enough air is moving through it. It can go off on limit. It's going to turn off. It's going to throw an error code. One of the most common reasons why that happens is a plugged filter. You know, if the filter's plugged with
5: dirty, because you're
0: dirty, then not enough air is going to be moving through that. But we like MERV 13.
5: MERV 13 is the sweet spot.
0: Yeah, okay. Because it doesn't restrict airflow to a point that it's going to be a problem, but it's pulling out 99.89-something contaminants out of the air. We really like those. We like, again, April Air. The April Air MERV 13, it's a 7-inch wide air filter cabinet.
3: Wow. Yeah.
0: And the filter itself folds in and out on tracks. Those filters, the replacement filters, are actually accordion style. So picture how much easier those are for storage at our facility as well as storage on our vans, because they're accordion style.
3: Oh, so they don't come in their own frame, like, you know, when you buy them off the shelf for a homeowner, they see them, they're in the frame, and you just slide it in, slide it out. But so this is actual just the filter.
0: Yeah, it's an accordion style with a track on the top and a track on the bottom. So when you open it and expand it, you put the top and the bottom track in, and that makes sure that it's fully opened up.
3: Extended,
0: And then off it goes. So
3: So the accordion, the folds aren't vertical. The folds are horizontal because you're stretching it from bottom to top.
0: Exactly.
3: Gotcha.
0: Yep, exactly. Okay. So we love April Air 413 and 213 filters, which are MERV 13.
5: But you have to have the right cabinet for that, obviously.
0: We made a it used to be back in the day, you would say to a customer, would you like to upgrade your filtration system from a standard 1-inch to this 7-inch MERV 13 setup? And they would say yes or they would say no. And then we decided years ago, my father and I, we decided that every install we do is going to get a MERV 13 filter, whether the homeowner wants it or not. Yeah. And part of that is just the ease of running a business. If most of our customers have either, instead of looking at the 62 trillion, you know, filter sizes.
3: That'd be a long day.
0: Yeah, is it a 413 or a 213? Yeah. Now, granted, there's plenty of customers that still have the 1-inch pleated, but we work to educate them about the benefits of upgrading, and we upgrade quite a few of those every year.
3: Yeah. 508-775-9985. Phone lines open. Good time to talk to Steve or talk to John. Talk about whatever you'd like to talk about when it comes to your home. So we continue with the Handyman Hotline, 95 WXDK.
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1: And welcome back to the Handyman Hotline on this Saturday. Larry, John, and Steve Robichon, Roby's Heating and Cooling, today with us, taking your phone calls and emails at 508-775-9985. And we were just talking about filters before the break, and you know, the different sizes, and homeowners will often change out their own filters. It's not that difficult to do, especially if they're the off the shelf, off the rack brands that come in their frame. Swap one in, swap one out. The pleated versions, as you said,
2: right?
1: But you use the MERV 13s. Those are 7 inches wide, so there's a lot more filtration in them. If I'm homeowner, with a 1 inch and wanted to upgrade to a 7, so you guys have to come in. What's the process like? So you get, because in my head I'm picturing, okay, the ductwork has got a 1 inch gap,
2: right?
1: And you're just sliding in and out. Mm-hmm. And so now you actually have to cut that ductwork back 7 inches wide to accept this new filter.
2: Yeah.
1: Right?
2: Yeah. The cabinet is 7 inches wide. So the April Air MERV 13 cabinet, which is what holds the filter, is seven inches wide.
1: So it's a cabinet that you have to,
2: it's put the home. The filter's home.
1: Home. Gotcha.
2: So we just go in and do ductwork modifications where we make room for that home, that cabinet. And, install that cabinet, which usually secures to the furnace itself.
1: Yeah.
2: And then the return ductwork connects to that new cabinet. And once it's in, you're good, because then you're just worrying about swapping out the filter that goes inside. So it's kind of a one-time thing.
1: Yeah.
2: And it's definitely worthwhile.
1: So and you said it's up against the furnace. So it's not like somewhere along
2: the line,
1: like the main trunk line. It's like, this looks good for we'll drop this right in here.
2: It can go anywhere along the return ductwork.
1: It can, yeah.
2: It just needs to be all the way beyond all of the runouts. That's why it's typically close to the air handler or the furnace. That's just also
1: because is it oftentimes there's still one more return coming in.
2: Exactly. You want to pick up
1: nearby.
2: Every single, you want to pick up every one, which is why putting it right at the furnace is always the smartest way to
1: go. That makes sense.
2: So, yeah.
1: Yeah.
2: Yep.
1: 508-775-9985, or you can send an email through the website, thehandymanhotline.com. And it goes to you were talking in the first hour about air quality.
2: Oh, yeah.
1: And how important air quality is.
2: It's huge. I mean, we spend so much time in our homes. We sleep in our homes. Mm-hmm. I mean, it's just breathing clean air, I think, is very important to any homeowner.
1: Yeah.
2: So there's three things we always focus on. I've said this many times before. One, we were just talking about, which is filtration, air filtration, just making sure that you have a good, proper filter. That fresh air system I have also has a filter in it. So,
1: it does,
2: any filtration in your home is going to help. What we talked about with John earlier, which was fresh air, an ERV, an HRV, anything like that, any fresh air system that's introducing fresh air and discharging stale air, it makes a big impact in indoor air quality, especially on newer homes. Mm-hmm. And then the last one is air purification. So there's air purifiers, UV lamps, all sorts of things that help to do a couple things. One is to prevent the growth of mold and mildew.
1: Yeah.
2: Mold and mildew.

0: will not grow under a UV light.
1: Oh, okay, so that's where the UV comes in.
0: That's something that is a tool in the tool belt. And then air purification, different methods can charge particles, which basically means if there are particles, contaminants, you know, bacteria, viruses, something like that, that's so small, it's going to get through a filter. An air purification system can charge those particles to make them bind together, to make them big enough for the filter to capture them.
1: Gotcha.
0: Yeah. So those three things, air filtration, air purification, and fresh air, those are the three things that we target, and they make a huge, big difference.
1: Yeah. And it's just looking online and, you know, go on these sites, you know, homeowners and what they can do to make sure their AC or their heating system is up and running and it's functional and there aren't any problems coming down the line. And one site I was on, you know, the title is Everything Homeowners Should Know About Their HVAC Systems. It's one of these things that you should have some working knowledge of how it works,
0: yeah,
1: the components that are in the system, and being able to spot or listen for things that are happening. It's wow, it doesn't normally do that or make that sound. And one of which, yeah, one of the things, signs that your heating and cooling unit requires professional repair. Maybe you could talk about short cycling. Like if somebody, you know, as this article goes on, early detection is the key to preventing a minor malfunction turning into a catastrophic failure. Should stay vigilant for short cycling.
0: Yeah, that's interesting. I mean, one of the biggest reasons for short cycling is if a system is improperly sized.
1: Mm.
0: If a system is oversized, then it's going to heat or cool a space quickly,
1: yeah,
0: and turn off quickly.
1: Mm-hmm.
0: And that's not good in cooling season for humidity removal.
1: Right.
0: It's not good in heating season because that heat exchanger is heating up and cooling down a lot more often.
1: Yeah.
0: So when a system is properly sized, it's going to short cycle less. It shouldn't short cycle at all.
1: At all. Yeah.
0: Yeah. And, but yeah, no, it definitely can be an indication of there being an issue with the system,
1: mm-hmm,
0: an issue with the airflow, anything. Yeah. One thing I forgot to mention about air quality is duct cleaning. Calling Johnny Anderson and getting your ducts clean.
1: Yeah.
0: That's one.
1: It's huge. It's not a break the bank expense.
0: It's not.
1: It's reasonable.
0: Yeah.
1: But the value from it, the benefits just far outweigh.
0: Yeah, I would do it every other year, honestly.
1: And, you know,
0: it's crazy how the dust and debris builds up.
1: Yeah. And I would talk to people and because it happens so slowly. It builds up so slowly. Of course you're not going to notice a difference in air quality day to day living in the space. But you take a look I've been in some houses where the ductwork in the floor, I mean, it's chock full of fur, of dust. And it's like, hey, well, you might want to think about, you'd be surprised
0: how
1: efficient your equipment and your heating bills or cooling bills are going to be.
0: Oh, it's insane. I've seen YouTube videos of them walking out of homes with trash bags full of all the debris that came out of those duct systems. And John Anderson's been doing it forever, so he knows what he's doing.
1: Yeah, absolutely. And if anybody is looking for, maybe got to clean my ducts because I haven't done that in a while.
0: Especially
1: with the people with pets. Yep. Absolutely.
0: Yep.
1: Well, those who don't have Portuguese water dogs.
0: Oh, right. Good point. Good point.
1: Archie doesn't shed. But if you haven't done it in a while, you can give Johnny a call. He's 508-771-3828. Real easy. Again, he's on our website, thehandymanhotline.com, as is everybody. We're going to take a quick break as we're closing in on the end of hour number two of this edition of the Handyman Hotline 95 WXDK.
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1: And welcome back to the Handyman Hotline on this Saturday. Larry and John and Steve Robichaud of Roby's Heating and Cooling today with us for two more minutes. And as we started the show, we were talking about how this is the time of year that people should be calling and scheduling either with you or their long-established company that's been monitoring, maintaining their equipment. But you do it now before you need it.
0: Well, yes, and I mean, but let's not set the expectation at all that that needs to be done in order to use your system.
1: Right.
0: If you need
1: right.
0: your system, fire it up. It's ready. Yeah. Go ahead. You can have maintenance done any time of the year.
1: Yeah, and that's a good reminder. This is the time to fire it up.
0: This is the right? time to fire it up. Don't wait. You know, a lot of people in New England take pride in how long they can hold out without turning on the heat. I can remember sometimes being like, "You turn your heat on yet? No. So, I mean, that I love that. That's awesome.
1: Yeah.
0: But do a test run with it just to make sure that it fires up.
1: And then turn it off until December.
0: Yeah, because, you know, if the first time you need it is a Friday night at 7 o'clock, all the HVAC companies are closed.
1: Yeah, right.
0: So
1: right.
0: run it now. So if there's an issue, it can get looked at before you really need it.
1: Yeah. Yeah. So, John, you're going to leave here, go race right home and fire up the heating system, right?
0: That's the heat.
11: I don't think so.
0: No, that'd be weak.
1: You're a slow learner. Yeah.
0: Right. He's holding out.
11: I got Steve's number on speed dial.
1: Yes, yes, exactly. Great. Yeah. Great.
11: You know, Thanksgiving morning when I wake up and I turn it on, and I get guests coming and it's not kicking in. Steve's getting that call.
1: I'm
0: going to turn the phone on.
1: Steve, great to see you.
0: Hey,
1: we will see you soon again. Please come in soon. If you want to give Steve and the folks at Roby's Heating and Cooling a call, 508-775-3083. Until next week, John O'Rourke. Larry Egan, it's the Handyman Hotline, 95 WXDK.
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10: Deadly post-tropical Isaias storms inland. I'm Carmen Roberts, Fox News. And Isaias made landfall last night in Florida as a Category 2 storm with 110-mile-an-hour winds, claiming at least four lives, two in Florida and two in Alabama. Crews are assessing the damage and trying to make repairs as the storms move north. And it could bring up to 8 inches of rain or more to parts of the south. With more on conditions from Panama City Beach, here's Fox Weather's Katie Byrne.
12: Here on the ground in Panama City Beach, crews are continuing to assess the damage. Also, more crews out with big, heavy machinery trying to clear outfalls to keep any new rain we have continuing to drain. But the storm surge that we got here eclipsed 5.5 feet, the worst Panama City Beach has seen in more than 20 years. The strongest winds from the storm were to the west of us, closer to where Isaias made landfall. One gust ripping the roof off a business in Pensacola. Officials now saying the biggest focus for them is restoring this power. Almost a million people are without power across the south.
10: And those are out of 45,000. He'll be in touch.

0: Of the midterms. He'll be in Tennessee today. Fox Business's Edward Lawrence has more from Clarksville.
1: Folks inside the White House believe that the president's best way to talk directly to the American people, it will fundamentally make a difference in Republicans and Democrats.
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4: No issues right now as you travel on Route 44 through Plymouth and Carver. 25 East moving along through Wareham at Glen Charlie Road. You are busy getting on Cape at both bridges. I'm Jackie Murphy with your latest look at Cape Cod traffic.
2: 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The battle for American and National League dominance begins tomorrow with Game 1 of the NCLS on Fox and Fox 1, and the ACLS Monday on TBS and HBO Max. No time like October.
5: 1 degree outside Weather Network meteorologist Danielle Noyce here. Pretty nice fall evening out there. Temperatures cooling through the 50s. We'll drop into the mid-40s overnight tonight with partly cloudy skies. Tomorrow the clouds increase and thicken. Highs in the low 60s. Rain arrives during the evening, continues overnight, and then winds down early Monday morning. A half an inch to an inch of rain total with a leftover shower after that. Highs on Monday in the low 60s, and the wind kicks up from the northeast 15 to 25 miles per hour. For the only forecast you need to know, download our free 1 degree outside weather app.
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14: The truth is, most medical doctors don't know much about nutrition, the microbiome, food sensitivities, micronutrients, and or all the chemicals and crap in our food supply. And that's where I come in. My name is magnificent, and I'm the owner of Harmony with Food. I've been a registered dietitian, functional nutritionist for over 20 years, and I was put on this earth to change the way you think about food. If you are struggling with weight loss resistance, GI issues, fatigue, inflammation, joint pain, then you are in the right place. We say test, don't guess, to determine exactly what food, drinks, and supplements you should or should not be consuming. I help patients resolve root cause digestive issues through functional lab testing, virtual telemedicine, and personalized medical nutrition therapy plans that are personally designed as therapeutic food plans, because we don't prescribe at Harmony with Food. We don't diagnose, but not pills anyway, but we do prescribe food as part of your plan after we do the testing. Last week on the Harmony with Food show, we talked about GI issues, people constipation, bloating, people that are on proton pump inhibitors for too long and they develop SIBO. We talked about the fact that 15% of people in the United States have some kind of gastrointestinal issue. And we said that in one large patient survey, PPI users reported GI symptoms at the rate of over 92% with abnormal bowel habits, bloating, abdominal pain, and gas topping the list. So if you missed the show, go over to harmonywithfood.com, click on the radio tab at the top of the homepage, and you will see you can either listen to the podcast of that show if you missed it last week, or you can actually read the show because it's put into a blog every single week. Now, today we're going to talk about our bone health. But a quick note before we dive in, I'm a registered dietitian, functional nutritionist, not a medical doctor. So today's show is about awareness, prevention, and knowing what questions to ask. Not diagnose or treatment. If you had a recent fall or you think you may have a fracture, please call your doctor. And before starting any new supplement, you should check with someone that is actually in the medical field and not just do this stuff willy-nilly, right? Remember, I have a supplement evaluation that I can do for you where we have a meeting. I have you answer some questions, get all your information over to me. And it's about a half hour or so call where we're going to change up that supplement routine and get you on as few as possible. And that's for $597. So let's get started. About 10 million Americans have osteoporosis, and roughly 44 million more have low bone density, putting them on the path towards a fall or a hip fracture or osteopenia or osteoporosis. About 1 in 2 women and up to 1 in 4 men over 50 will break a bone due to osteoporosis. And this is according to the Bone Health and Osteoporosis Foundation. Women can lose up to 20% of their bone density in the 5 to 7 years after menopause, and bone loss has no symptoms at all until something breaks. So let's start with the basics. Bone is living tissue. Your body is constantly breaking down old bone and building up new bone. Up until the age of 30, we build more than we lose. And after that, the balance slowly tips in the other direction, unfortunately. Osteopenia is the stage before osteoporosis. Your bone density is lower than normal, but you're not in the danger zone yet. Think of it as a yellow light warning and an opportunity to turn things around. So later in the show, stay tuned because we're going to be talking about a new type of calcium, a compound. And so the studies are showing that this type of calcium that we're going to talk about later in the show is actually reversing osteoporosis to osteopenia, preventing osteopenia in women. So a lot of good, interesting information for all of us to stay on top of. And this is why I do the Harmony with Food show. So if you know anyone that eats food, you need to tell them about the show. But besides that, We are going to talk more about what other things we can do to prevent osteopenia and osteoporosis. Now, osteoporosis literally means porous bone. The bone becomes thin and fragile enough to break from a minor fall, a bump, or in some cases, even a cough or a hug. That's the red light. And how is it measured? Well, they use DEXA scans, which can be controversial, but we're not going to go into that today. Mainly, most doctors use DEXA scan. A quick and painless bone density test gives you a T-score. A score of minus one or higher is normal. Between minus one and minus 2.5 is osteopenia. Minus 2.5 or lower is osteoporosis. So there are risk factors, you know, for people falling and things like that. We're going to talk more about that after the break. I would like you to do me a favor and go over to harmonywithfood.com. Remember, you can have a functional health assessment with me for $97. And that's where we find out more about you and what tests would be best for you. And, you know, you can be, or you should be, your own healthcare advocate. And we're going to talk later in the show about a compound, not just plain old calcium like, you know, the Tums and the calciums you're buying in the store, but a brand new study that shows that this can reverse osteoporosis to osteopenia and help prevent osteopenia in the first place. So please follow me on Facebook and Instagram, Harmony with Food. And remember, you have to be your own healthcare advocate, and we'll be right back.
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14: We're talking about osteopenia and osteoporosis and bone health today. We were talking about risk factors right before we took the break, and being female, menopause, a small or thin frame, family history, smoking, heavy drinking, low calcium amounts ingested, not taking vitamin D, not taking K2, not enough weight-bearing exercise, and long-term use of certain medications like steroids can actually make you lose bone. So the takeaway, osteopenia is not a diagnosis to ignore, and osteoporosis is not a life sentence. Both are a signal to take action. We're going to talk about a new form, a compound of calcium later in the show. So stay tuned, because the results of these studies are riveting. But I know so many people that I work with or that are my friends, whoever, you know, they say the same thing. My doctor mentioned my bone density was a little low and then kind of ended the conversation. No plan, no follow-up, no explanation of what it meant. And the word little does a lot of damage because it makes people think they can wait. So I have a question. You can also email me at meg@harmonywithfood.com. She says, "Hi, Meg, I'm Linda from Pawtucket. I'm 58, and my last scan said I have osteopenia, but my doctor didn't seem worried. Should I be?" Linda, I'm so glad you're asking, because so many women hear that word and walk out of the office a little bit more confused than when they walked in. Here's the truth. Osteopenia isn't an emergency, but it is your window to do more. This is exactly the moment when food, movement, exercise, weight-bearing exercise, and the right nutrients can make the biggest difference before it becomes osteoporosis. So ask for the actual T score from the doctor and ask for the actual test. It's your test. You're probably paying for it in one way or another with your insurance. So get the test and start keeping file, or, you know, you don't have to, you can actually maybe just, you know, keep a little file in your medical records for yourself that you keep for your own, and watch them as they hopefully improve, because we're going to talk about how people go from osteoporosis to osteopenia. And in some women who never even developed the osteopenia, even at ages like 68. So this is good news. We're going to talk more about that. So you can ask for your actual T-score or get the test results and keep it. And then ask your doctor when you should do it again. And start including some of the things I'm going to talk about later in the show. And, you know, the foods, the vitamin D3, the K2, strengthening exercises, all of those things. Weak bones on their own don't break. It's usually a fall that does it. So we want you to protect your bones, and we have to talk about preventing falls and about speaking up for ourselves at the doctor's office. About 1 in 4 adults 65 and older falls every year, and falls are the leading cause of injury for older adults, according to the CDC. More than 95% of hip fractures are caused by falling, most often falling sideways, and over 300,000 older adults are hospitalized for hip fractures each year. Roughly 1 in 4 adults who break a hip. Now, if you're multitasking, come back to me. Roughly 1 in 4 adults who break a hip die within a year, and many never return to living on their own. And believe me, when I worked on rehab places, I would see that all the time. People come in, break the hip, and they just start doing, you know, going in the wrong direction with everything. And that's not what I want for the Harmony with Food listeners. So strength and balance are great protection, maybe Tai Chi, yoga, chair stands, and even standing, you know, on one foot for balance, you know, all these different things. Make sure your home is fall proof. Remove any of those, you know, those, throw rugs, or make sure there's good tape on them or something. And night lights in the hallway, in the bathroom, especially if your parents are getting older. I mean, we're all getting older, but you know, these are some of the things you want to just look at when you go over your parents' house. You know, you might need grab bars near the toilet, and you want to keep the stairs clean and well lit. So check your, check, you know, all these things, you know, supportive shoes, all the things, and review your medications. Some sleep aids, blood pressure medications, and sedatives can cause dizziness and unsteadiness, especially when combined. And remember to be mindful. Don't get up really quick. Just sit at the edge of your bed for a minute, especially as you're getting, we're all getting older, but you know, as you get older, you don't want to just jump out of bed. That's another reason we saw a lot of people in the rehab facilities. So always be your own healthcare advocate. Of course, we talk about that all the time on the Harmony with Food show. And you know, see if any of those medications, like your blood pressure medication, and especially if you're either intentionally or unintentionally losing weight and you're on blood pressure medication, those need to be adjusted and lowered when you're having some unintentional weight loss. Let's take another question. And this one is, hi, Meg. I'm Frank from East Greenwich. My wife is 74. She fell in the kitchen last month. She didn't break anything, thank God. But now she's afraid to walk around the house. How do we help her? Frank, that is real and so common. Trust me. A fall shakes your confidence as much as your body. And it's wonderful that you're looking out for her. But here's the truth. Avoiding movement after a fall actually raises the risk of the next one. The answer isn't less movement. It's safer movement. So tell her doctor about the fall, even though, you know, she didn't break anything, and ask for a fall risk assessment and a medication review. That would be your best bet. And thank you for writing in, Frank, at meg@harmonywithfood.com. You can also write to me, and when the topic comes up, I will be discussing your question. So ask about physical therapy too, Frank, or a balance class or Tai Chi. Rebuilding strength can rebuild her confidence. Walk through the house together and fix the hazards, you know, rugs, lighting, clutter, grab bars, whatever you need. And remember, you could have more balance at, I think he said she was 74. You could have a better balance at 75 than you do at 74. So don't let anything stop you. And we are talking about bone health today. Later in the show, we're going to talk about a certain form of calcium that's really, you know, up and coming. And the research is riveting about how it can reverse osteoporosis to osteopenia and maybe prevent osteopenia altogether. So we know that we have to be our own healthcare advocates, right? We have to be the ones that are going to be proactive about our health. And if your doctor's not asking you about a DEXA scan or, you know, getting your bone health checked, then you need to do it yourself. And there's so much information out there saying that, you know, women lose a lot of bone mass, but so do men. And so there's ways you can, you know, you know, there's this thing out there called anti-aging, and I absolutely hate that because you can age slower than your, you know, somebody else. But the thing is we all are going to age if we're lucky enough. And so you will have bone loss, but can we slow that bone loss down? And after the break, we're going to talk about the exact things that are coming out, the studies that are coming out. And remember, you know, it's always the hidden cost of doing nothing, you know, the cost of guessing, of waiting, of not taking some of the supplements I'm going to be talking about, not eating the foods we should be eating, the cost of relying on outdated or, you know, really just basic testing that they do at the conventional medical centers, you know, and it's, you know, we're in the 21st century when it comes to nutrition, and we can act like it, and we could do so much more. You know, the other thing is the cost of Band-Aid solutions, right? Like, they're handing statins out. This is a totally different topic, but they're handing statins out like it's candy on Halloween. And I'm telling you, they're not checking all the numbers most of the time. They're starting to check the lipoprotein A, which is good. But I see a lot of times that they're not checking the mean particle size. And if that's low, that means it's dense. And then it means it's at higher risk for you to actually have some kind of cardiovascular event. So that's not what we want, right? That's not what we want for the Harmony with Food listeners. So remember, hidden costs of doing nothing. If you don't become proactive about your own health, who's going to do it for you? The conventional medical system is beyond broken. They're not going to do this proactive stuff. I was talking yesterday, colon cancer for people in the 30s is on the rise. And what does the American Medical Association do? You guys, I cannot make this stuff up. They take the age that you should be getting a colonoscopy at from 50 to 45. I'm like, okay, how is that going to help the 30-somethings? So this is the messed up system we're in. But you can be proactive about your health, and you can do testing over at harmonywithfood.com. Go make a functional health assessment, $97, and we're going to determine what tests would benefit you the most. Please follow me on Instagram and Facebook, all Harmony with Food. And remember, you have to be your own healthcare advocate. You have to be proactive about your health, because nobody else is going to do it for you, and the conventional system is beyond broken. We'll be right back.
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14: We're talking about bone health. We're talking about preventing osteopenia and osteoporosis. And we know that there's hope. There's definitely hope. Women 51 and older need about 1,200 milligrams of calcium a day. Men 51 to 70 need about 1,000 and 1,200 milligrams after age 70. This is according to the National Institute of Health. Now, what I'm going to tell you later in the show about a new compound that has a lot of hope for all of us in preventing or reversing osteoporosis to osteopenia. Your body can only absorb about 500 milligrams of the old-fashioned type of calcium at once, which is why spreading it out across the day matters. We're going to talk about calcium. It's kind of old school, the kind people were buying, whether, you know, it was calcium citrate absorbs with or without food and is easier for people to take, for people taking, sometimes use that as an acid reducer, and more is not necessarily better. Too much supplementation of calcium can risk kidney stones and other diseases. So the old school foundation, you know, food first, supplements. We're going to talk about a new form of calcium. The old calcium carbonate and the calcium citrate is probably not going to, the calcium citrate, you don't need to, needs food for it to be absorbed. The calcium citrate absorbs with or without food, but we're going to talk about a form of calcium that's working much better than either of these, which vitamin D3. As the key that unlocks calcium. Without vitamin D, your body can't absorb calcium well. Most adults should need about, now this is according to conventional kind of medicine standards. We have different standards in functional medicine. Most adults need about 600 international units a day and up to 70, after age 70, up to 800. I don't necessarily agree with that. I think you need to look at your numbers and then we can determine, because sometimes when somebody's calcium level is so low, even the doctors will prescribe 50,000 international units for X number of weeks. And then K2 helps direct calcium into your bones instead of your arteries and is often paired with D3. Important, anyone who is taking a blood thinner like Warfarin must talk to their doctor before taking K2. Again, this is why we're not going to be willy-nilly with our supplements. And if you're a supplement nutcase, go over to my supplement eval. It's $597. We'll get you on less supplements. We'll find out more about you and we'll get you on the right supplements for you. Collagen, you know, peptides are all in the news, but collagen peptides are one of the newer options, and early research found that specific collagen peptides take daily for a year improved bone density in postmenopausal women. I guess these studies are yet to be determined, and I am not for peptides. I am not against peptides. I am just not going to be someone that's getting involved in the, you know, handing out peptides to people, to my patients, to, you know, the people that I work with. It's just a decision I made. It doesn't mean it's right. Doesn't mean it's wrong. I'm not for peptides. I'm not against peptides. I think there's still a lot of research that needs to be done. Algae-based calcium supplements are an option for people who avoid dairy and foods high in calcium, you know, yogurt, milk, as long as you're not sensitive, right? Or you don't have a lactose intolerance, you know, things like salmon, tofu, collard greens, kale, you know, it's kind of a... people don't often realize that, yeah, spinach does have calcium, but most of it's locked up by oxalates, so your body can't use much of it. So eat your spinach. Your spinach is good for you. Lots of antioxidants, vitamins, minerals, but it's not going to help you with bone health. And don't forget weight-bearing exercises, you know, and when you're walking the dog, pay attention. I can't tell you how many times when I worked on an orthopedic floor that people were doing just, you know, everyday things. Like I was walking in the driveway and I, you know, tripped on something that was in the driveway. I was walking my dog and he saw a squirrel and he took me flying and I broke a hip, or, you know, so, and it would actually be kind of interesting to go to that floor and just kind of read the charts. You know, of course, you sometimes do that as a registered dietitian, go different areas throughout the hospital to like see who needs your help, who doesn't, that kind of thing. And so a lot of times reading those stories, I found them kind of, I don't want to say funny, but it was like, God, this is just doing a regular, normal thing. And he breaks both hips, you know. So be careful, people. Try and remember to be mindful for yourself. You have to, you know, you want to prevent these things. You want to prevent these things from happening. But now I'm going to get over to one more question, and we will get to talk about the science of bone loss beyond mineral density. And that's where we're going to talk about the microcrystalline hydroxyapatite, a new form of calcium that's come out. And studies are showing that it's very hopeful for all of us. So hi, Meg. I'm Diane from Woonsocket. I have heard calcium supplements might be bad for my heart. Should I be taking them? That is a really good and smart question, and you're not alone. A headline came out on the news recently that confused a lot of people. Remember, there's a lot of people that have no business talking about nutrition doing so, and it's causing a lot of confusion. So here's the truth. The research has been mixed, and that's exactly why food first matters. Calcium from food hasn't raised the same concerns. Supplements aren't meant to fill the gap and not replace your plate. But also remember, there are some new riveting research studies out, and we're going to talk about that in a minute. So just remember, you know, it's not just the old-fashioned calcium, Diane. Remember that, you know, we need to take D3 and K2 along with calcium if we are going to take a bone enhancement supplement. And look for supplements at all times that are third-party tested with USP or NSF seals, and review everything. And remember, don't buy your supplements on the big box stores, because we don't know what you are really buying. That's the truth. They're doing a lot of the feds are doing a lot of work on that. But I feel like as soon as they, you know, put out one fire, they have another. So microcrystalline hydroxyapatite, easy word to say, right? Big word alert. The science of bone loss beyond mineral density, structural decline versus mineral loss. Women are not just losing bone, but they're also losing mineral density as they age. They're also losing bone structure and architecture. So it's not just the bone that we're concentrating on anymore. The role of bone morphogenic proteins, another big word. We'll call them BMPs, okay? BMPs are natural occurring proteins that stimulate osteoblasts, regulate remodeling, and maintain the structural integrity of the bone. That, you know, the calcium that we just talked about, the calcium citrate or the Tums, those aren't doing that. Age-related decline. We talked about the fact that women experience a 43% decline in endogenous BMPs, remember the bone morphogenic proteins, between ages 20 and 50. With that decline accelerating sharply during menopause, the structural collapse explains why fracture risk increases and conditions like osteoarthritis become more common post-menopause. So what is this microcrystalline hydroxyapatite that Meg is talking about? And we're going to call that MCHC. Unlike traditional calcium supplements, such as calcium carbonate or calcium citrate, MCHC is derived from natural bone matrix and contains the complete structural components of the bone. True mineral ratio, calcium and phosphorus in the exact 2-to-1 ratio found in healthy human bone. Type 1 collagen, the primary organic matrix protein necessary for flexibility and strength. Trace mineral and growth factors, natural occurring compounds that support bone remodeling and repair. So what are some of the clinical takeaways? Bioavailability and remodeling. Because MCHC contains the full bone matrix along with trace growth factors, it is highly bioavailable and provides the body with the raw structural materials needed to support bone remodeling rather than just dumping elemental calcium into your system. Target audience, MCHC, is particularly beneficial for postmenopausal women. Individuals with osteopenia or osteoporosis and rapid bone losers, and this was identified in a new riveting study. Comprehensive care, it works best when paired with adequate vitamin D3 and K2, and you're doing weight-bearing exercises to safeguard bone strength and prevent fractures. So this is all cutting edge. This is new. This is why I do the Harmony with Food show, because there's way too many people that have no business talking about nutrition doing so, and it's causing a ton of confusion, and I am honored. So honored to be your reliable nutrition resource. It's an honor. I feel like it's an honor to get to do this show every single week. So we're talking about bone health. We're talking about preventing osteopenia and osteoporosis. And there's hope. That's the most wonderful part of it. There is hope. And so remember, you have to be your own healthcare advocate. You have to be proactive about your health. You have to be proactive about your supplementation. And you shouldn't be doing it willy-nilly. 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Make a functional health assessment with me for $97. And that's where we talk all about you. And we find out what tests would benefit you the most. And then we also have the supplement eval for $597. So take your pick. And we'll be right back.
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24: 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If the disclosures are not

Warren, today's show connected three things: understanding what's happening inside your bones, preventing the fall that turns weak bones into a broken hip, and you're giving your body what it needs to rebuild. We talked about a riveting new study and a new form of calcium, MCHC. But first, I'm going to read a review from someone, we'll say, with the initials CF. I came to harmony with food frustrated by decades of irritable bowel syndromes with little relief. Meg helped me through her knowledge and understanding of my issues from the first appointment. She walked me through the healing process using my test results as a guide, and within a few months, I was symptom-free. I cannot say how much my quality of life improved. If you're ready to finally tackle your gut issues, I highly recommend Meg at Harmony with Food. Her kindness and expertise can change your life. Yes, that person actually, her whole life changed. So if you are needlessly suffering with joint pain, GI issues, running to the bathroom all the time, maybe you even feel like, you know, you go to the doctors and you kind of wonder, like, what are we even doing here? You know, maybe you're told all your labs are normal. You're told it's all in your head. You're told things like maybe you should see a psychiatrist, told just lose weight, you know, just deal with it, Miri. You have IBS. And so, you know, that's why I'm here to tell you, if you don't believe me, go over to harmonywithfood.com and look at the testimonials. But I digress. And we're talking about bone health today. And we're saying that strong bones are built, not born. In segment one, we discussed osteopenia is the yellow light and osteoporosis is the red light. Bone loss is silent, so the only way to know is a DEXA scan and knowing your T-score and seeing how often you should be checking that T-score. Now, the DEXA scans can be controversial, but I'm here to tell you, you know, you have to do your own. We're not going to talk about what scan is better today and where you should get your scans and any of that. We don't have time for that. But do your own research. Be proactive about your health, please. And then in segment two, we talk about falls cause more than 95% of hip fractures, strength and balance training, a safer home, a medication review. If you've had any weight changes, especially unintentional weight loss, or weight loss on purpose, let your doctor know. Maybe your medication, especially your blood pressure medication, can cause dizziness if that medication is not adjusted the way it should be with weight loss. And, you know, speaking up at the doctor's office, you have to be your own healthcare advocate. If you've lost 10, 20, 30 pounds and you walk out of there and they still haven't changed your blood pressure medication, you, excuse me, doctor, I know you noticed that I lost 30 pounds, but you didn't change my medication for blood pressure, you know, the milligrams of that I'm taking. And I think, you know, that should be something we should consider. The other thing you could do is take your blood pressure one day at night, one day in the morning, you know, and bring that objective information into the doctor's office so you can see the fall of the numbers. And then, you know, they'll probably lower it. And I always say less is more. But I digress. Segment three, we talked about food first. We talked about the new compound, the microcrystalline hydroxyapatite, and why that's so important to also look at structure and architecture, not just the bone itself. And we talked about, you know, vitamin D, movement as the foundation, newer options, like we talked about the MCHC, and vitamin K2, magnesium, the peptides, the collagen peptides. Again, I'm not for or against peptides. I'm not getting involved in peptide usage. And so, you know, a lot of things can help, but you know, just if you need a supplement eval, you're not sure what you should be taking, go over to harmonywithfood.com. $597. 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And that's for anyone. That's not just, you don't have to be a patient of mine. If you want to save 20% and buy it on a safe place, that's really what's more important. The 20% is nice.

0: But I have it set for everyone, all the listeners, for 20% off a full script, which is my online apothecary store that is safe and everything is vetted and third-party tested, unlike when you buy things from the big box store. So, Lisa, osteopenia is your window, so get your T-score, schedule your next scan, and start building bone now. Frank, the answer to a fall isn't less movement. It's safer movement. So ask about a fall risk assessment and get your wife to join a balance class. Diane, food first, smaller supplement doses paired with vitamin D. And remember, you learned some riveting new information about a new compound today that, you know, the webinar and other things that I've read have showed that women are reversing osteoporosis to osteopenia and preventing osteopenia that usually is there when they were in this study with this microcrystalline hydroxyapatite. So, you know, we can all, you know, just do a little bit better, a little bit more to be proactive about ourselves, right? Bone loss doesn't announce itself. So you have to go looking for it. Ask for a scan, know your numbers, move your body every day, and feel your bones like they're working for you because they are. And, you know, remember, I'm not a physician. I don't prescribe. I don't diagnose. But what I do is get relief for you. You know, I actually solve the problem. So you go over to harmonywithfood.com. You can read any of my testimonials that are up there. And, you know, I always say less is more, right? We don't want you on a million supplements. I mean, I see patients that come to my office all the time. And they're on this list of supplements, and I'll say, okay, so how long have you been on these? And they're like, about a year ago when I saw this naturopathic doctor and in wherever. And I go, okay, and did you do any testing whatsoever? No, we didn't do any testing. Well, how do they know that you need 15 supplements, okay? And so I'm here to say less is more. At Harmony with Food, we're very low and slow and cautious. We only do one supplement at a time. And at the end, you're not going to be on more than, it'd be shocking if you were on more than five supplements. If there's a reason for it, there's a reason for it. You know, for instance, you know, some of these people with post-sepsis syndrome, they need a lot of supplements to repair that body back to where it needs to be. So there are exceptions, but in general, I don't want you taking more supplements than I do. And I try and top it at five. And in the spring and the summer, I lower it even more. So you have to be your own healthcare advocate, but you don't know what you're doing when it comes to supplements. And that's why I say, don't do this willy-nilly on your own. You know, maybe your doctor hears you, but did they actually listen? If you've been dismissed, minimized, easy for me to say, or told your labs are fine, while you feel anything but fine, this show is for you. Remember, all the podcasts are up on my site. You can make a functional health assessment for $97. Yes, that same call used to be free, but it isn't any longer. We've changed that. So invest in yourself, right? They say if you pay, people who pay attention. So a lot of you have been told your symptoms like anxiety, stress, or just life. Sure, your doctor hears the words you say, but did they really listen to the pattern? We went deeper today, and that's far from a quick fix. We're talking about root cause issues, you know, root causes of osteopenia, osteoporosis, and the latest riveting research that is so promising for all of us. So there are things we can do. You can always be so many different ways to be proactive. But at Harmony with Food, it's more of a concierge service. I only take so many people each month. And the first step is to go over and make the functional health assessment for $97. You're going to fill out a form, you're going to pay, and you're going to get into my calendar. And then I will see you on the other side. We can do phone, we can do Zoom. It's totally up to you. But you will now have a path forward. If you're sick and tired of feeling sick and tired, be your own healthcare advocate. Remember, people who pay pay attention. And again, go over and check out my testimonials if you don't believe me on the show today. And please, if you know anyone who eats food, tell them about the Harmony with Food show and follow me on Instagram and Facebook. And we will see you next week.
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1: ASIS leaves its calling card. I'm Daria Albinger. Fox News, at least four deaths are now blamed on what was once Hurricane ASIS. The first Atlantic hurricane of the year made landfall as a Category 2 storm along the Florida Panhandle. It's now a post-tropical cyclone, but it is still battering the southeast. Fox Weather's Brandi Campbell in Pensacola Beach, Florida, with more on the damage.
2: Overnight in Pensacola Beach, we had a 102-mile-per-hour wind gust recorded here in Pensacola, and so now we're seeing some of the aftermath, the damage of those strong winds. So there are a lot of trees that are down. We still have a massive issue with power outages, not just here, but generally across the southeast. Over 750,000 customers still out of power. Pensacola stated that they did have to respond to a house that was on fire. Of course, there were some accidents they had to respond to. And then there's a lot of structural damage.
1: State leaders across the Gulf are also warning consumers to look out for price gouging in the wake of the storm. Hurricane Simon has rapidly strengthened into a powerful Category 4 storm with maximum winds of 150 miles per hour. It's barreling toward Mexico's southwestern coast, where it's expected to make landfall early tomorrow. Forecasters are warning Simon will bring life-threatening flooding, devastating mudslides, and up to 30 inches of rain. Evacuations are underway, and businesses in the popular resort city of Puerto Vallarta are boarding up windows in preparation. A 10-year veteran of the Philadelphia Police Department is dead, and another one is hospitalized after an overnight shooting in West Philadelphia. 41-year-old officer Shane Sieber responding to a call when he and his partner were shot multiple times. The partner is in critical but stable conditions, and a suspect is in custody. 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
4: No issues right now as you travel on Route 44 through Plymouth and Carver. 25 East moving along through Wareham at Glen Charlie Road. You are busy getting on Cape at both bridges. I'm Jackie Murphy with your latest look at Cape Cod traffic.
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0: Now, your look at the 1 degree outside weather network forecast for Cape Cod and the islands.
7: 1 degree outside Weather Network meteorologist Danielle Noyce here. Pretty nice fall evening out there. Temperatures cooling through the 50s. We'll drop into the mid-40s overnight tonight with partly cloudy skies. Tomorrow, the clouds increase and thicken. Highs in the low 60s. Rain arrives during the evening, continues overnight, and then winds down early Monday morning. A half an inch to an inch of rain total with a leftover shower after that. Highs on Monday in the low 60s, and the wind kicks up from the northeast 15 to 25 miles per hour. For the only forecast you need to know, download our free 1 degree outside weather app.
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8: I'm Toby Leary from Cape Gunworks. I'm passionate about all things Second Amendment. While I love to shoot,
9: going hot,
8: 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Because it isn't just about being armed. It's about being responsibly armed. 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This is Rapid Fire.
10: My name is Cam Edwards. Glad you're with me on the program today. We're going to be talking with a friend, Toby Leary, from the Civil Rights Coalition in Massachusetts. And, I'm not sugarcoating things. It's definitely going to be an uphill climb for the Civil Rights Coalition to repeal Chapter 135 in Massachusetts. But the gun control activists, they're scared. They really are. We're seeing, you know, the teachers union dump a ton of money into the campaign to support Chapter 135. Governor Maura Healey is campaigning in support of keeping Chapter 135 in place. Toby Leary recently did a debate, I think it was on the CBS affiliate in Boston, with the gun control activist who is heading up the Yes on 9 campaign. I think he absolutely mopped the floor with her. Looking forward to talking with Toby about that. Again, no on 9, they're the underdogs for sure. But sometimes underdogs can bite. Toby, thanks so much for coming on the program. It's good to see you again.
9: Always a pleasure. Thanks for having me, Cam.
10: You bet. But I want to actually thank, was it the CBS affiliate in Boston that hosted this debate?
9: Yes, the WBZ, CBS. We were on Keller at Large.
10: Okay. So, I mean, I honestly I want to thank the CBS affiliate for doing this, because this was a 40-minute long debate between you and Ruth Zacharin. Is that how you pronounce your last name? I think the basically the gun control advocate who's running the Yes on 9 campaign. And this was a really substantive debate. I congratulate CBS for bringing you two together, for letting folks hear both sides of the issue, because frankly, your side is not our side. I should say it's not well represented generally in the media. So for you to get that platform and to be able to square off against an advocate for keeping Chapter 135 in place and explain to Massachusetts residents what this fight is all about, I was very grateful for that. And I think you did a fantastic job, by the way.
9: Well, thank you. I agree with you 100%. And I got a lot of people saying, oh, the moderator is biased and all that. I actually think the moderator did a great job, John Keller. He kind of just asked the questions and let both sides answer accordingly, but he also left enough of the format to be loose enough to basically ask each other questions, and that's how it ended up. If you only saw the first 10 minutes that aired on TV, it's really worth finding the link on YouTube. If you go to Keller at Large, you can find the full 40-minute debate, and I think it really... the rubber meets the road in the latter part of that debate. Because, you know, frankly, I predicted at the beginning that we were going to hear a lot about safety. Mm-hmm. Everything's going to be about safety. They love using that word. We're just trying to make it safer. We're just trying to keep our streets safe. We're just trying to put some guardrails in place and build on this sense of community and blah, blah, blah, blah, blah. And they're very good at telling that narrative to the, you know, unknowing about what that all means. And really, who isn't for safety, right?
10: Right.
9: But they've co-opted that term and kind of tried to take possession of it, if you will, and really try to make that the dominant theme throughout it. But I tried to, at the end, really bring it about to how does controlling good people change the behavior of bad people? And that was the one question she couldn't answer, even with all the euphemisms she threw out. I asked her point blank 3 times, and she really could not answer that question. She just kept bringing it back to, well, there's no, opposition to gun ownership in Massachusetts. We're not restricting anyone's rights, and we're not, you know, there's a path to gun ownership. So it's like, hey, if you have your rights infringed, the fact that ultimately with enough time, effort, energy, and money, you can exercise it according to what we say.
10: Right.
9: Therefore, we're not infringing on it. What? Like, it's like, no, that's not how rights work, you know?
10: Right.
9: So trying to get into the mix of that with somebody who's they've never seen a gun restriction that they've not agreed with.
10: Mm-hmm.
9: You know, no bridge too far.
10: Like, right.
9: And that's what I'm going to ask her the next debate we have coming up in a couple of weeks. I'm going to say, can you give me one example of a restriction on firearms that you thought was too far? Because I'm sure she will say, no, they're all great. You know,
10: and right.
9: There's not enough. We need more. You know, they're never happy.
10: Yeah. So. Yeah. I love asking that question. I've never gotten a straight answer, by the way, whenever I pose that right. question to a gun control advocate, because you're right. The bottom line is they don't consider it to be a right. You know, Massachusetts 50 years ago tried to ban handguns, right? Via statewide referendum that failed. But that's what the gun control activists were after 50 years ago. Just like now, they're trying to ban commonly owned semi-automatic long guns. They're trying to ban semi-automatic handguns by specific make and models, going after Glocks and other striker-fired pistols. You know, they may have been forced to change their tactics because of court decisions that have kind of pinned them in, but their anti-gun ideology is still the same. And, right. You know, you did a fantastic job because you're right. Almost every response was, this is just about keeping folks safe, right? Mm-hmm. Folks, folks, folks. I don't know how many times Ruth Zachary used the word folks, but more, and I use that word a lot, but it was driving me crazy. but you always were able to pivot back to how does this make us safer when the laws are aimed at people who aren't a problem? You know, and ultimately, I think that was the fundamental weakness of, and it is the fundamental weakness of the yes on nine position, right? Mm-hmm. It's not like, look, I wish that if no on nine wins, that everyone in Massachusetts gun laws were scrapped and the legislature would be forced to start over. That's not going to happen. If no on nine wins, Chapter 135 goes away. But the framework that was in place before Chapter 135, which was already some of the most restrictive gun laws in the country, that's what the law reverts to in Massachusetts, right?
9: Oh, yeah. We still have semi-automatic weapon bans. We still have magazine restrictions. We still have sensitive place restrictions. We still have licensing, which has a whole nother level of hoops. This isn't as simple as walking in, paying a fee, getting a license.
10: Yeah.
9: You have to take a class, a government mandated class. The curriculum for that class has to be approved by the state. Then once you take the class, you have to show up with a certificate. And then you, in some towns, you need to be interviewed by the chief licensing officer. And that can take 6-9 months just to get an appointment for the interview. So, you know, we're seeing a pattern in practice of people's rights being deprived through all of the restrictions and encumbrances that they've put on this. And frankly, none of that goes away. Unfortunately for us in Massachusetts, we'll still have to live to fight those battles. But we will regain a little bit of freedom in the fact that this is so onerous and such a huge civil rights violation. And hopefully it'll take the wind out of the sails of the state legislature that maybe they won't continue to do this. But most importantly, Cam, is this is the shot heard around the world in our modern time for other states, because she said it in that interview.
10: Yeah, she did.
9: They want this to be the blueprint for every other state and federally for our nation. So they're keenly interested in how this law getting preserved and enacted and put into long-term, you know, restrictions on the people you don't need to worry about,
10: yeah,
9: so that they can continue to move the chains down the field and the, you know, border to border,
10: right,
9: of our country.
10: You know, I mean, a perfect example of this. So, you know, again, she talked about that pathway to gun ownership, which the pathway to gun ownership should be you go to Cape Gunworks, you fill out your 4473, you buy whatever you want, and there you go. There's your path to gun ownership. You know, so I was talking to a firearms instructor who shall remain nameless at Gun Rights Policy Conference. Maybe I should say a former firearms instructor, because they're not teaching anymore because of the issues with the curriculum, because of the live fire portion. And this firearms instructor said, you know, I used to do a lot of training classes where I'd go to someone's home. And they said, you know, I did a lot of work in the medical community. So there'd be, you know, a doctor or a nurse, and they'd get their colleagues together. And so I'd go to, you know, the nurse's home or the doctor's home, and I'd teach 8 or 9, 10 people, you know, the gun training course. They said, I can't do that now because of the live fire portion of the training that is mandated for you to possess a firearm in the home or to carry a firearm in public. They don't have a range affiliation. They said a lot of the gun clubs don't allow outside instructors to come in and teach the class. There's a real bottleneck in terms of people who want to be able to exercise the right to keep their arms. That path is really narrow, I guess, is what I would say to Ruth Zachary, that it's not, you know, the mass turnpike, right? It's a really rocky, narrow path, and it's expensive. It's time consuming. The same firearms instructor talked about, and this is under the, you know, the old licensing laws, but one of her students had an abusive ex. She applied for a license from her local jurisdiction, and while she was waiting to be approved, she was murdered. You know, that doesn't make any, these laws don't make anybody safer, right? I mean, there is, right. there is somebody who needed access to her Second Amendment rights, was unable to get that access in a timely manner, and it literally cost her her life.
9: Yeah. You're 100% right. I know we're preaching to the choir here to a certain extent, but on a basic fundamental level, all I ask reasonable people to think about is what other right are you willing to subject to the same standard as you've subjected the Second Amendment to? Are you willing to allow licensing or a curriculum be required to enact your First Amendment right or to exercise your First Amendment right to go to church or to write a newspaper article or to speak at a college or, you know, to have a redress with your government? Or what about the one that gets me all the time is the Fourth Amendment? You know, what if you had to go to a government mandated class, pay a fee, get fingerprinted, photographed, issued a license that's valid for 5 years to make sure that the police can't come in your house at night and root around in your things to see if there's anything incriminating there on some fishing expedition? And if you didn't have that license duly displayed on the outside of your house, they could come in and toss your whole house. We would all say that's ridiculous.
10: Yeah.
9: But that's what they do to the Second Amendment. And they do it with a straight face, and they try to convince you that it's a good idea and it's for your own good and your own safety. And hopefully some people start to wake up and see it for what it is. It's a government overreach. It's a restriction in an area where they have no privilege to do it. And that's why it's in the hands of the voters this November and in the hands of good people to say, you know what? We, the true fountain of power, shall not be infringed. You guys have to abide by the law that, you know, of the Constitution, which should be the gold standard that every other law you make has to be held to.
10: And absolutely,
9: you know, Massachusetts laws have a problem with that. But now going forward, the breaking news of the day is we have a donor who's stepped up and is willing to match dollar for dollar any donations raised now till Election Day. And he wants this money used for billboards, for radio, for maybe TV, for social media, for some of the videos we've been doing. And I think that's great. That's how we're going to win this. That's how we're going to get the message out. We have more debates planned. We have more symposiums planned. I'll be doing one at UMass Amherst in a couple weeks. We got another televised debate coming up. So we're getting the word out. And this is a big issue. And so this is a very important issue for a lot of people, and a lot of people are paying attention, and a lot of people are starting to spread the word, put signs out, change their profile pic to the No on Nine. They're getting vocal about it. They're not as worried about being labeled some extremist and being, you know, canceled on social media anymore. And I'm just greatly heartened by every post I see that by news agencies in the comments section, how many, like 90% of the comments are No on Nine. I'm voting no. This is ridiculous. And, you know, I don't know if the opposition's just being quiet, but, you know, I think we have, again, history. We have the Constitution, and we have, I believe, the people on our side in Massachusetts. And I think we're going to win and win big. And that shot heard around the world is going to be the stop heard around the world. So I think we're gonna do it. And I've never been so optimistic about something in my life.
10: I gotta tell you, I get fired up every time I talk to you about this, Toby. I sure hope that you're right. And I want to do everything I can to make that a reality. So again, I would encourage folks, whether you're a Massachusetts gun owner or not. Again, I mean, Zachary has said it. This is the model that they want to export to every state around the country and up on Capitol Hill. So none of us are safe from, you know, these anti-gun efforts here. Go to thecivilrightscoalition.com and you can make your donation there today. Again, as Toby said, every dollar is matched now between now and Election Day. So every dollar gets doubled and your donation can really make a difference. Again, go to thecivilrightscoalition.com. Toby, as always, man, thank you for everything you do.
9: Yes, sir. Thanks for having me on.
10: You bet. Toby Leary from Cape Gunworks and the Civil Rights Coalition with us here on Bearing Arms, Cam and Company. And thanks again to Toby for joining us on the program.
11: Yeah, so I'm Toby Leary, co-owner of Cape Gunworks. We were established in 2014, so we're in our 12th year of, well, I guess our 13th year of business. We've been in our current location since 2009, and we started out July 4th of 2014. We opened up on America's birthday, and we've been selling freedom ever since, and really proud and happy about that. I was a lifelong enthusiast, kind of hobbyist, advocate, if you will, hunter. And as you mentioned, I learned to shoot in the Boy Scouts. That was the first time ever when I was 12, and I was hooked. And much to my parents' chagrin, they wouldn't even buy me a BB gun, which was probably a good call on their part, I must say. You know, but
12: it's got to be tough to have anti-gun parents.
11: Yeah, it does. And so I've overcompensated a little bit, maybe.
12: Right.
11: You know, and but you know, after I saw a bunch of horrible tragedies, by the way, you know, like Newtown, and I think Newtown was a turning point. I had school-age children, and I was really disturbed by that. And I was also very disturbed by the tidal shift in media, in politicians, in even some of the general public that wanted to lay the blame for this tragedy at the feet of lawful, peaceful people. And I took that very personally. I said, you know, we are not your problem. You know, society has let us down in a number of ways when it comes to mental health, or, you know, letting career criminals out of jail or whatever. But the lawful, peaceful segment of society is not the problem. You know, there's 100 million gun owners in this country that cumulatively own about 400 million firearms. If we were the problem, you would know it.
12: Right.
11: But we're not. And so I started to get really, I don't know if offended's the right word, but more like bothered by this, you know, hoplophobic approach to solving problems by laying the blame at the people you don't need to worry about's feet.
12: Mm-hmm.
11: And I said, this has to stop. And where do we end this madness? Because we don't do it on any other segment of society. We don't, every time somebody dies by automobile, we don't sit there and make it harder for good people to buy a car.
12: Right.
11: When someone gets beat to death with a Louisville Slugger, we don't ban the sale of bats. You know,
12: somebody gets drunk in a bar and they get in their car and they drink and they drive and they kill a family. We don't talk about closing all the bars.
11: No, we don't. We don't. We put the blame where it should be.
12: On the person.
11: On the person.
12: Right. And maybe the bartender if they overserved somebody,
11: yeah,
12: right?
11: Yeah, sure. And, you know, and there's people always say, you know, our prior president used to say it all the time, you can't sue the gun industry. Nothing could be further from the truth. You can't frivolously sue the gun industry for things that you can't do in other aspects of society. In other words, you don't sue Ford Motor Company when that guy does die in a car accident going home drunk from the bar,
12: mm-hmm.
11: right? Ford has no implication, you know, there's no responsibility for that. The same thing is happening nowadays. So fast forward, you know, 2014, or I guess rewind to 2014, that's what caused my partner and I to jump into this, you know, and start taking a hobby to the next level and saying, you know, let's get into this and let's do this and show what the face of responsible gun ownership looks like. Let's train people, let's equip them, and let's do it in a manner that is gonna, you know, like a rising tide lifts all boats. Let's do it in a way and simultaneously change the industry, as far as I'm concerned, that needed a change from this like kind of good old boys club to expanding the tent to everybody, you know, Second Amendment's for everybody.
12: But what are the new gun laws that we're looking to repeal? What specifically are they?
11: Yeah, it's Chapter 135 in its entirety. So prior to Chapter 135, which was an omnibus bill, it was 120-odd pages.
12: What does omnibus mean for the people at home?
11: It means it's encompassing of every aspect of firearms ownership in the state of Massachusetts. Now, an omnibus bill that's not related to what we're talking about could include, you know, basically everything but the kitchen sink, mm-hmm. right? And that's how we refer to
12: it. So an abortion bill that also makes it illegal to drive drunk, right, you know, would right. be an omnibus bill. Yeah, something right. that has a whole bunch of, it's like a...
11: Yeah, it's all-encompassing. Yeah. And really, that's what the nature of this bill is. It changes or it restricts or encumbers or regulates, that might be the more diplomatic word, it regulates every aspect of legal and lawful firearms ownership in the state of Massachusetts. From who, what, when, where, how, there's no exception to it. It is 116 pages long. It changed fundamentally a lot of law. Like, in other words, if you were like my daughter, she's 17 years old. She hunts with me. We go out pheasant hunting. We go out duck hunting. And I want to buy her a Benelli M2 shotgun to go hunt ducks with. It's a semi-automatic 20-gauge shotgun. It's limited to 3 rounds when you go duck hunting. Well, under Chapter 135, she can't hunt with that gun because it's semi-automatic. She has to hunt with a single shot, a double barrel, or a pump action. And what is that saying? That's implying that 17-year-old girls who go hunting with their dad are a problem to society. Right, right. They're a menace to society. So we need to make sure that they can't use a semi-automatic shotgun, which, by the way, reduces recoil and makes it easier for them to actually do what they're out there doing. But no one cares about that on the people who in the state house when they make mm-hmm. these laws. That's just one of the many aspects that if you're a non-resident, you might be from New Hampshire, you might be from... I had people from Alberta, Canada, that were coming to hunt sea ducks on Cape Cod with... There's a bunch of guides there. A lot of the tuna fishermen that tuna fish all summer and fall end up guiding sea duck hunts in the wintertime to pay the bills because there's no more tuna fishing. And they have clients that come every year. It's one of the only places you can complete the super slam because we have sea duck species here that you don't get in other parts of the country. So we have this guy from Alberta, Canada that's coming. When Chapter 135 passed, he can't bring his Benelli Super Black Eagle shotgun to go hunt sea ducks anymore because it's a semi-automatic shotgun. He can only hunt with pump-action shotguns. He cancels his trip. That guy doesn't get thousands of dollars. It's affecting businesses. And this is just scratching the surface of everything that's in Chapter 135. But the most glaring omission of Chapter 135 is the criminal element. It does nothing to deal with the criminal element. It doesn't make it harder for bad people to get guns. It doesn't make it...
12: Well, it's not intended to.
11: No, it's not. It's only intended to regulate you
12: right,
11: and I.
12: Right, right.
11: And it totally ignores the criminal...
12: By the way, did you put the... Was Gold that put this on the ballot?
11: Well, it was me and another gentleman that talked about it. Then I presented it to Gold, and they jumped on board. And there were 10 of us that... Well, actually, there's, I think, 15 of us that went to the Secretary of State's office because you have to have 10 signatures to basically start a ballot initiative. And ironically, I had my you have to prove that you're a registered voter in your town. So I went down to my town, and it was the only town, I think, in Massachusetts, Barnstable, Mass., that charges $10 for a certified copy of your voter registration. And I got it in triplicate. I'm like, I know they're going to pull some shenanigan that this one's no good. So I got 3 copies. I spent $30 cash. I get to the Secretary of State's office. Here it is. And they go, yeah, this isn't going to work. I said, why? Because it doesn't have your full address. It had my street address, but not my town. And I'm like, are you kidding me? So they knocked out my signature on the, we had 15 people sign. So we did have the 10. Three of them were goal members, board members. And so we presented it. And but yes, it was my idea and attorney Jason Guida. We were kicking this around. He actually planted the seed in my mind, like, you can vote to repeal this. And I'm like, well, okay, let's see how that looks. And started talking about it. But the point I'm trying to make is it's high time we stop running and we put the line in the sand and say, not one more inch. Think about our founding fathers when they marched on Concord and Lexington 251 years ago. They didn't go, shoot, South Carolina's looking pretty good right now. New Hampshire's free. Let's go up there. No, they stood in the Lexington battle.
12: They stood their ground.
11: Yeah, they stood their ground. And the shot fired around the heard around the world was fired. And the greatest country this world has ever seen was created. And now we have 251 years of history since that shot was fired. And I'm not ready to just turn and cut loose and say, well, Massachusetts has fallen. I'm going to go enjoy my life in Texas or Florida or Tennessee. And it would be a lot more comfortable. Don't get me wrong. However, when Massachusetts falls, and our opposition verbalized this in my debate a couple weeks ago on Keller at Large, they want to use Massachusetts as the gold standard. This is the blueprint for every other state
12: right.
11: in the nation.
12: Right.
11: And they want this to be a federal law. So if we don't stop it here, we get what we deserve throughout the rest of the country.
12: He's Toby Leary, and he's the founder and head of the Civil Rights Coalition, which I absolutely love. I'm so tickled by
11: go to
0: the Voices of Reason.
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15: Hello and welcome to the show. I'm your host, Pat Campbell. We've got a fascinating program for you today. Our guest today says that there is a youth molecule in the human body, and he says this molecule of youth happens to be concentrated in our skin, hair, eyes, and joints. He says this substance not only dramatically influences our appearance, in other words, how young or how healthy we look, but more importantly, our physical strength, our flexibility, and mobility. This is our ability to do things, lift things, get around, be physical. Today we're going to learn more about this once mysterious substance and how new breakthroughs are allowing us to get it back and keep it as we get older. All right, Bill Sardi is here. Bill is an author. He's traveled around the world in search of information about hyaluronic acid, or HA as it's sometimes referred to. He's back from his recent trip to a small village in Japan, where people maintain high levels of HA and are famous for their ability to defy the aging process. Bill, welcome to the program.
16: Great to be with you, Pat. And all your statements to introduce the show today are certainly not overstatements. After years of people using oral hyaluronic acid supplements, well, of course, we're going to give your audience a report today, an update, and an improvement, how things are going, as thousands of people have discovered how this supports in particular their joints, but also their skin and their eyes and, of course, their hair and so on. These are the areas where the body actually is highly concentrated in HA. But I want to tell all your listeners to please stay tuned, because there's going to be an offer today from Purity Products, no strings attached. This is an offer from a reputable company that's been in business for years.
17: Just for $5, there's no strings attached. You get to try a bottle of this wonderful new product and make your life simple, make your supplement regimen simple, and save a little money along the way.
15: Now, you say there's a youth molecule in the human body and that it holds the key to the visible signs of aging. Now, you've written about this. You've traveled to Japan to do the research. So tell me about it. What exactly is this molecule you're talking about?
16: Pat, it's amazing that most people don't know this word, hyaluronic acid. And, of course, it's made. It's all over our body. It's in our skin. It's an all-natural molecule. We can get it orally, replace it in our body. But more so, we've learned that the little bit that we can get as a dietary supplement can trigger your body to make more. And, of course, why do we need more? Well, when we're young, we're loaded with this stuff. When we're babies, we have what we call baby fat. It's really baby HA. It makes, as babies fall down and get cuts and scrapes, you notice they never really get any lifelong scars from that because they have lots of HA on board, hyaluronic acid. And to make this easy to understand for the audience, I think we can all appreciate that women have smoother skin and thicker hair and so on. All of that is because estrogen sends a signal to make more HA, and that's why the girls have more limber, flexible joints. They can get in a kind of a lotus posture kind of that men can't get into. They they certainly have all of those advantages, and it's because the estrogen sends a signal to make more HA. Now, women have more HA to lose than men do, and you see the skin shriveling up, the joints and so on, as women age. But there's a way to get it back, and of course, Purity Products for years now has been talking about HA, and they have a new formula just for the joints, HA joint formula, and it's so important today because I think everyone's confused. An article in the New York Times says consumers are confused what to do to support their joints, so people are looking for alternatives. We need cushioning in between the joints, the bones in our joints. When a doctor looks at an X-ray, all he's doing is measuring the space between the two bones there in the knee. So it's about a quarter of an inch space. Without that cushioning, you've got bone rubbing on bone. That's what HA is. It's the jello or the cushioning agent in between our bones. We lose it either due to wear and tear or age, and so we start getting problems. The more that we find pain relief, the more pain relievers we use, the more we're going to use these joints, and then we're going to wear out more bone. And they've noticed this. People who chronically use pain relievers are going to have more bone wear. So what you need is the actual cushioning back there to lubricate the joint, and that's what HA does. That's what HA is. The doctors call it synovial fluid. They actually inject this into joints. Orthopedists do. Dermatologists inject it into the skin. Eye doctors use it as a lubricant during eye surgery. So it's nothing foreign to modern medicine, but it may be new to you as a listener there, and you have never heard about HA before. Well, you need to learn about it. It's a wonderful molecule. It's all natural, and you can get it as a dietary supplement. Purity Products was the first to introduce it. Now, it's a great big long molecule, Pat, that's 6 million Daltons in molecular weight. Think of 6 million paper clips put together. It's big. You can't absorb it, and Purity found a way to knock it down so that it's only about 1,500 to 3,000. That means that you can absorb this orally. We actually proved that in studies conducted at a laboratory right there in Florida, and we're going to tell you more about that, but we proved that it's orally absorbed. Most doctors are told that oral HA cannot be absorbed. That's true if it's the regular HA. It's got to be knocked down in molecular weight. And more important, it needs some other antioxidants to be added with it. We're going to talk about one here in just a moment. But Purity Products is introducing this all-new joint formula for people that are searching for alternatives for their joint health. And, of course, this isn't a drug. It's a dietary supplement meant to, of course, support healthy joint health as we think of it.
15: If you're just tuning in, we're talking with Bill Sardi about hyaluronic acid, or HA. Now, Bill, you said recently that the HA revolution is underway. More and more people are using it. Tell us why HA is such a breakthrough, and what exactly can it do for people?
16: I think the brick and the mortar analogy is probably the best for everybody to understand it. There are bricks in our body, the cells. There's mortar in between, and the mortar is the collagen. Now, within the collagen, not the collagen itself, vitamin C makes collagen, but within that collagen, there's a moisturizing agent that looks like Jell-O. Now, everyone knows you put some Jell-O in the refrigerator and the water separates out after a time. And that's what's happening in our body. We're losing the water-holding molecule, HA. The body is 72% water. And as we lose this, the connective tissue that connects all of our cells, that connects all of everything that we have, begins to lose its water. It separates out, and then we begin to lose the substance, the scaffolding, the support structure that holds our body together. And, of course, we begin to wrinkle. We shrivel up. We lose an inch in our height. We see the brain shrivels up and the eye and so on. All of these things occur with age. And, you know, Ponce de Leon was looking for a youth molecule, and he wanted to find it in, of course, the fountain of youth, the water. He was looking for a water fountain. The body needs water, but it has to hold it. And, of course, I want everyone to think of having something like a Jell-O type of a water balloon filled with Jell-O, or one filled with water. Which one do you want? You want the one filled with Jell-O because it's still firm but soft and cushiony. And that's the way our bodies are when we're young babies. Or even a pregnant woman is loaded with this, which is an example of the how the HA is made more so at certain times of our life. But as age goes on, we're going to lose it. We're going to see the wrinkles, the thinning hair. We're going to see our joints lose their flexibility. We're just telling people that after thousands of people have tried this, if you're taking glucosamine supplements, it took 13 years for doctors to adopt glucosamine sulfate. It's a regular dietary supplement now in drugstores, health food stores. People ask me, well, why hasn't my doctor told me about hyaluronic acid? Well, it took 13 years for glucosamine. It'll be on the front page of Time magazine. It's just going to take time. And it'll get there because patients are going to take this to their doctors and point it out as they did glucosamine. The revolution starts with patients and people that have issues and want to have healthy joints and skin and hair and eyes and want to see some of these useful levels of HA restored in their body.
15: Now, Bill, you've written a great deal about the role of hyaluronic acid in the body's connective tissues. How does HA work in the joints and the connective tissues?
16: It's a natural cushioning agent. And, Pat, we're talking to about between the bones. It also surrounds the nerves. There's a sciatic nerve. There's an ulnar nerve. There's a carpal tunnel nerve. All of these are going to need the special cushioning that HA can give them. There are people that tell us this stuff works. Here's Ernie writing to me, who actually teaches and plays golf in Dover, Delaware. He found this Purity joint formula, and we're telling you it worked miracles for him. Why? Because Purity has not only taken the HA, but they've taken a brand new substance called Hydrox that's taken from olives. Now, Pat, you notice you can put a bowl of olives on your table and a year later come back, and except for a little bit of shrinkage due to just a loss of moisture, they're very stable. They're still there. They didn't shrivel up and waste away due to fungal contamination. So there's something very strong in olives. We've known it for a long time. Dr. Roberto Crea, an Italian researcher who's now here in this country, doing some research on hydroxytyrosol extracted from olives and found out that it does some of the same things that the molecules do that trigger, like estrogen does, the production of HA. So we began to think, why don't we combine this wonderful, strong antioxidant from olives into Purity's new HA joint formula? You know, we're getting results like we've never seen before. This is why Bill writes to us this year saying, I'm taking HA for my knees. It's done wonders for my joints. So we get these letters from people. They're unsolicited. You see, this is the kind of thing we hear. And, of course, they're astounded with this. They just can't believe it. Here's someone writing to me. This is Dr. Cal Lee saying, he looks like a man that's 30 years younger, and he says people can't even believe his level of fitness and youthful appearance. And he says, I tell you to tell him, it's just the HA formula. And, of course, he sent us pictures on the Internet how fit he looks for his age. And you're going to look a little younger because when you were young, you had a lot of this. 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It's Purity's HA joint formula. And, Pat, most of the people who write to me or call me are not people who regularly fall for, you might say, radio commercials. 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Because they know people who try this say, hey, it really worked for me. 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
15: 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Call now. Now, Bill, you visited this village in Japan, Yuzuri-hari, or as they call it, the Village of Long Life. Now, I understand that the people had unusually high HA levels in this village. What did you find when you met the people? Is it genetic? Is it dietary? What did you see?
16: Well, I went there again for the second time with translators, photographers, and it was easy to understand without studies, even though the town doctor there, Dr. Komori, has identified hyaluronic acid as the very reason why these people in Yuzuri-hara exhibit such youthfulness. And by the way, they have a lady there in her 90s without any aging spots in her skin, perfect skin, no wrinkles whatsoever. People living into their 80s and 90s look a lot younger, and it all became clear when we were there. Now, they grow a lot of their own vegetables and foods right there near their homes, and they have a lot of fresh foods, and sometimes they have a little extra, so they come down to the vegetable market and bring their goods there to be sold. So we were there taking pictures and interviewing people when 83-year-old Mr. Ishii came driving in on his motorcycle to deliver his vegetables to the fruit market. Pat, where do we have in the United States 83-year-olds driving their motorcycle down to the vegetable market? We don't have it. We followed him to his home.

0: don't see everywhere else. In fact, it was so remarkable that the Emperor of Japan actually has visited this village. Pictures were taken there. You could see them all over the village there as they had posted them. So this had stood out. And, of course, Connie Chung, ABC News 2020, had gone to visit there in the year 2000. This was originally on television. You could see the actual pictures for yourself. But the HA revolution has come here, Pat. And, of course, we've had 3 years of use of HA. But we could lose people in the science. So they want to know, what's real? Is this for real? Well, it's real for Tom, who writes to us, a pharmacist now from Santa Cruz, California, 70 years of age, participating in the Hawaii Ironman contest in Kona, Hawaii, this past year, 70 years old. He said this new HA formula for the joints did a great job. Now, certainly a pharmacist would know. Here's John writing to me and saying, you know, at age 55, boy, when I tried HA, I'm now back to playing full-court basketball with the 20-year-olds, and I've even begun to jog again. These are the kinds of reports that we hear.
1: Let me ask you a question here. You mentioned glucosamine, and there's another one out there that's pretty popular, MSM. How does this HA stack up against those other ones? The other ones, you have to take them for a while before you even see any results.
0: You do, and most of these are very positive dietary supplements. They certainly have lots of benefits. Glucosamine takes quite a while to kick in. MSM is a wonderful sulfur compound. And again, it's an anti-inflammatory, as are many things like fish oil. And so these are all wonderful, but they're not dealing with the origin of the problem. The origin of the problem is the loss of cushioning in the joint. And if we can just replace this, if we can find a way to get that cushioning back, that's what we call youthfulness. That's what we had when we were young. Here's David writing to me from New York, 25 years, looking for something that would help support his lower back. And, of course, he said, I can't believe it now. He says, I can't thank you enough for this product. People have tried all the alternatives. They've searched everywhere else, Pat, and they haven't heard of hyaluronic acid.
1: Now, the reorder rates on HA sort of tell me that things are phenomenal. The product works. The study shows how. But what are the customers saying? What are they telling you, candidly? What are they saying to Bill Sardi?
0: If the horses come back to the trough, there must be good water there. It's amazing to me how people say, just keep sending this. It's wonderful. It changed my life. Here's Lorraine saying, I can't believe it, but I'm able to run. I love it. Run 5 miles a day. My skin, nails are great. Telling everybody about it. These are online. You can go see some of these comments. Purity Products has it online where people just log in and tell you. These aren't edited in any way. Here's Brent writing, says, no one at Purity Products made an outlandish claim about HA joint formula, but 3 days after I started taking it, I noticed the difference. This stuff really worked. It's your own personal discovery. That's why Purity Products wants you to have this bottle. 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You call that number. They're going to send you a bottle, a full month supply, and you can do it without any risk. You just kick in a few bucks, and you're going to experience this for yourself. Like the people who've written in and said all these wonderful things. Here's Harold, 85th year, he says, I'm in. He says, I'm doing very well on HA. Thank you very much. Here's Jasmine saying, my face looks moist and youthful, and I'm getting people asking me about it. What am I taking? Of course you will.
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1: Bill, let's talk a minute about how this is available. Is this a tablet, a capsule? How is it taken? Do you take it with food? How much do I need to take every day?
0: It's a capsule. You take

0: take three a day. You can take six a day the first month just to double up and get this thing really going. It's easy to take. If you're kind of concerned about it and you're a little timid and you only want to get your toe in the water, fine. Take one or spread them out. Take three a day and spread them out through the day. This is what we're finding is the areas of the body, the eyes, the hair, the skin, and particularly the joints. It's been said we're all living longer and we're all going to have joint problems just due to wear and tear. So for your standard person who has wear and tear, this is the kind of thing they need for joint support. It's not a drug. It's a dietary supplement. 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Well, there is no risk today. Purity Products wants you to get this new HA joint formula risk-free, and you're going to get this new HA joint formula with this new hydrox molecule from the olives, the stabilizing antioxidant, along with the HA. It works wonders. I don't know how I can convince your audience of this, Pat, but to read these wonderful letters, tell them that this works. It worked for my dog. It's worked for my mother-in-law. It worked for my brother. These are real stories from real people who tell us that it worked for them. And I know people want to know there's good science behind it. I went all over the world. I went to Japan. I called researchers in laboratories all over the world to write a whole book, get hundreds of references before we began to realize even that HA was safe to use, effective. It's really a wonderful dietary supplement. You haven't heard about it yet, but you will. It'll be on the front page of Time magazine in due time. In the meantime, what about you? 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
1: 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Call now. Bill, let's talk about some of the visible signs of aging and how this HA formula from Purity Products addresses these signs.
0: Well, certainly when we look in the mirror, when we see, well, let's say we're twin brothers, if we're looking, one of us ages faster than the other, how do we know that? And we're looking at our hair, we're looking at our skin, how smooth it is. You're losing HA. That's what your body's telling you. How do you get it back? Just think, there is a way. And Purity Products, taking all the risk out, all of the issues about you coming up with the dollars and everything, they just want you to try it because we're talking about replacing an all-natural molecule in your body. You can take this. Thousands have. And so they've pioneered the way. You need to be added to the list. If you're taking glucosamine, well, try HA. And you're going to find the kind of results that we're talking about here on the air. And you can do it without any risk. All you're going to do is help Purity Products with a little bit of the cost. And you are going to get a bottle of this new HA joint formula with this new hydrox molecule as well into it to help trigger your body to make more HA. Losing HA and aging are equivalent to the same thing. How do you get it back? How do you get this wonderful youth molecule? There certainly is one. Ponce de Leon was right, the fountain of youth. The body is 72% water, but it needs to be held into a cushioning gel. No, this isn't going to cause water retention. No, it doesn't increase any kind of problems like that. It's all natural. You had a lot more of it when you were young. You just need to get a little bit of it back. I know the more, Pat, that I say good about this, people find it unbelievable.
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2: It's cleanup day here in Fort Walton Beach. There are piles of tree limbs and debris all along the roadways. All around us, you can hear the hum of chainsaws, of tractors as people are cleaning up. And in the air, you can smell pine trees that have snapped. You can kind of get that fresh tree scent. Now, a lot of fallen trees all over the place. And I'm standing next to a big one. Looks like this magnolia tree went down in the storm. We had between 4 to 7 inches of rain from Hurricane Isaias in some areas. The soil just got so waterlogged, and then we had those strong winds, and you got situations just like this. And unfortunately, the death toll from Isaias continues to climb. Now confirmed at 2 people in Alabama, 2 people here in Florida.
3: And emergency officials report several fatalities were caused by fallen trees, and another one was caused by carbon monoxide poisoning in an enclosed area. Several 100,000 customers are still without power, about 600,000 at this hour. Tragedy in West Philadelphia, where a veteran police officer is shot and killed. His partner is fighting to recover after a deadly overnight ambush. And the Philadelphia mayor has this to say.
4: We can no longer act as if the laws we have on the books are enough to protect the Commonwealth, our city, the men and women who protect and serve us, and our citizens in particular.
3: Cheryl Parker. And police say a gunman ambushed the officers. 10-year veteran Shane Sieber, the father of two, was killed. America's listening to Fox News.
0: Now, your look at the 1 degree outside weather network forecast for Cape Cod and the islands.
5: 1 degree outside Weather Network meteorologist Danielle Noyce here. Pretty nice fall evening out there. Temperatures cooling through the 50s. We'll drop into the mid-40s overnight tonight with partly cloudy skies. Tomorrow, the clouds increase and thicken. Highs in the low 60s. Rain arrives during the evening, continues overnight, and then winds down early Monday morning. A half an inch to an inch of rain total with a leftover shower after that. Highs on Monday in the low 60s, and the wind kicks up from the northeast 15 to 25 miles per hour. For the only forecast you need to know, download our free 1 degree outside weather app.
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12: 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Stick around. I'll tell you how you can sit down with Steve one-on-one to put together your very own Ready, Set, Retire roadmap. Before we get to that, how do you know how much risk you're actually taking within your retirement portfolio? And let's say you and your spouse, you're a couple years apart. How do you fill that gap when it comes to planning for your retirement? We're going to dive into that and much more. But as always, Steve, welcome. How are you doing?
11: I'm doing fantastic. I love the fall. And I want to wish my wife a very happy 39th anniversary, Jess.
12: Wow.
11: 39 years.
12: Woo! She's put up with you for 39 years?
11: Well, yeah, a little bit longer. We knew each other a few years before we got married. But I know, it's just crazy. I guess when I wish her a happy anniversary, I'm also wishing myself a happy. I hope I have a happy anniversary. But no, it's fun. We're going to go to New Hampshire, do our thing, and see the kids and grandkids. So it's going to be awesome. They've taken over our lives.
12: When you look back at 39 years, I know part of it is, oh my gosh, it feels like yesterday. And then there's some days where you go, gosh, it feels like it's been 50 years. But if you I'm married. I understand.
11: I don't talk about that too much. Like the time that it feels like it's been 50 years, you kind of don't mention that. You just say, oh, it feels like yesterday. You know,
12: that's right.
11: It sounds so much nicer.
12: Happy wife, happy life.
11: Yes, exactly. That saying is very true.
12: You look back at this huge chapter of your life, and you have two kids, you have beautiful grandchildren, you guys have a beautiful life together. And these are the memories that you'll think about, 30, 40 years from now and go, man, I remember that time the grandkids came to New Hampshire and we did this or that, or we went to the pumpkin patch or whatever it is. And it's all about making memories. And listen, as much as we all go, man, it feels like yesterday I was 20, or it feels like yesterday we got married, time goes by so fast.
11: Yeah, and we moved into the new home when I was I was 25, she was 24. We got married that year when we were both 25. And here we are, 39 years later, and two kids and two grandkids later. So it is kind of cool. And in a weird way, I think it's helped me become a better financial professional for my clients, because I can totally relate now to all my clients when they talked about their grandkids. I mean, years ago, like, oh, I got grandkids. I'm like, yeah, that's great, you know. And now I'm like, oh, I get what they're talking about now. So it really is cool, and this is going to be a really exciting weekend, not just because it's our anniversary, but because my son, his wife, and the two grandkids are coming up to New Hampshire, and I can't wait for next summer because I'll be able to take them to Storyland. And that's been my pet peeve, because I went to Storyland when I was a kid, and I took my kids to Storyland. So it's one of those traditions that I want to carry on. And I don't know, I'm just looking so forward to it. I'm looking forward to this season in the winter where my kid's a skier. I'm going to try to throw the planks on again and give it a shot after my double knee surgery 2 years ago. So we'll see how that goes. I might have to start with the bunny slopes, you know.
12: I'm thinking probably so, yeah.
11: Moguls? No, not going to happen. But, yeah, I miss it. I think I'm going to do it. And my wife doesn't ski, but, boy, does she love the ski lodge.
12: Who doesn't? Oh, my gosh. That and spa all day.
11: Big fireplace, good drink. I mean, what the heck's wrong with that? The apres, the parties afterwards. Cranmore has some amazing events after skiing, and so so does an Attitash, and both of those are right down the street from my place. So
12: fantastic.
11: Yeah, it's been crazy, and as you know, we just moved, we did the old downsize thing, so we had a lot going on in our lives, and but it's all been good. It's all been part of the life's journey, I suppose. But for you folks listening, don't worry, I'm not going anywhere. I'll be here for probably another 10 years anyway. And got an associate I work with who will probably carry the torch at that point. But you're in good hands is all I've got to say to you. So
12: yeah, that's a long time from now. And I just want to go back to what you were just saying, how you relate more now to your clients and our listeners that call in because of the grandkids, because of the simple things, downsizing. You guys just moved into a new home. So these life changes that you're going through, these are things that people, as you get older, you might go through yourself. The downsizing, the planning the trips with the grandkids, making those bucket list items. You were telling me, yes, this is 39 years this weekend with you and your wife. Next year for the 40th, you guys are doing a huge blowout cruise from like Portugal to Barcelona and doing all the things. So it's all about making these memories and checking off these bucket list items, as well as when you transition into this next chapter of life. And if anything we're talking right now kind of raises that red flag for you, maybe you're thinking, all right, retirement, I got to give that more thought because I do want to spend more time with my spouse, or I do want to travel more and I'm just over this whole 9-to-5 thing. This is where that Ready, Set, Retire roadmap can help, right? It's going to answer those questions of, do I have enough? Can I retire? Will my money last? Call right now. We'll set you up with Steve and do that for you. 508-552-3230. 508-552-3230. I want to jump right into it here. We often talk about people who have too much risk in their retirement portfolio, but what about the other side of that coin? I saw an article in The Motley Fool that talked about people who are way too conservative and they actually risk running out of money. Talk to me about this.
11: Yeah, it's very true. I've just had a bunch of conversations recently with people who called into the radio show, or the people we've seen from the recent seminar we did at Mezzaluna, which was a smashing success. It was just sold out both nights almost. And speaking of seminars, we have another one October 20th, which is a Tuesday, at Amari, which is another one of our favorite spots in Sandwich. I don't know what it is with me and Italian food, Jess, but, you know, hey, I go to the good restaurants with the nice rooms, and they have amazing Italian food. So I think it's just a coincidence, but maybe it isn't. But really, it is a question you want to ask, because as people get closer to retirement, they tend to get really, really nervous about the pile of money, right? They start focusing on it and go, oh, man, I don't want to risk this anymore. This is what I got. This is my retirement pile. And they start to wrap their hands around it a little bit. Like they're more protective. You know, you got your hands around the pile, you're looking left, you're looking right, they're saying, don't touch my pile. And it's very common to do that. However, this is where knowledge and experience comes into play. And our team has all of that. Like I said, we have about 100 years of experience, Jess, between the three of us, my lawyer and my investment guy. So lots of years of experience to fall back on. And one thing we've learned over the years is you should, first of all, never have all your eggs in one basket. And of course, it's common when you're still working to have your biggest basket be your 401k, which makes sense, right? But as you get closer and you edge closer, you start to transition from pile of money to income. In other words, how can what I have produce an income check for life along with my Social Security and give me the peace of mind I need in retirement to stay retired and to live the life I want to live? That is the biggest question that people have for me in retirement. Can I retire, Steve? And can I stay retired? And they're biggies, you know, and there's so much information out there. Unfortunately, it's like a rabbit hole, you know, and you try to educate yourself online, and that can be dangerous, right? You just find yourself going down a hole, and you're like, what am I doing here? I'm getting more and more confused. And that's why we have this roadmap, Jess. I mean, listen, I practice what I preach. I use the roadmap on my situation. So I look at all my money and numbers just like I do with my clients, and I say, okay, this is the pile I got here in the Roth. This is the pile I have in the annuities. This is the pile I have in a brokerage account. So I know where everything is and what its job and function is. Okay, and that's how you have to look at your money. You have to assign it a purpose. You know, you got to say, look, this money is for emergencies. This money is for income. And if you've got this money is for the fun bucket, Jess, right, which is what everybody loves. And then and only then do you focus on legacy planning. My philosophy is really simple. You worked hard for all that money for your 401k and your IRA. It's got to take care of you first and the kids and grandkids second. Now, having said that, I can use some amazing leverage to help you magnify the gift for pennies on the dollar that you can give to your kids and grandkids, okay, without it cutting into your lifestyle. And I'm just going to leave it right there as a tease, because you're going to have to pick up the phone and do the work here and give me a call to find out more. And trust me, you want to find out more, because the two people we just talked to about it were blown away by it. They said, Steve, my current advisor never talked to me about this. I never even heard of this before. And that's the problem and challenge with only having a one type of advisor that most people have. Most people just want to manage the money, which is fine, and you need that too. But that's not the be-all, end-all, Jess. It's all about the game plan, the income plan, the roadmap, if you will. You need a map, and I can help you put together that map for retirement and show you the holes, show you how to fill them, and literally tell you, hey, you're not ready yet. I mean, I'm not going to be shy. You know how I am. You know how I talk. And I've already had conversations, unfortunately, with people. And I said, look, you're not ready yet. Deep down, you already know that. But I'm not going to be here to say something that's going to make you feel good and you want to hear. I'm going to tell it like it is. And I know you're going to appreciate that, because it's going to prepare you better. And everyone to a T says, yeah, you're right, Steve. I guess, you know, I kind of saw that, but I just needed to hear it from a professional. So we're going to steer you right. We're going to do you right. We're going to give you the most modern planning, the most modern techniques that the billionaires use, okay, to pass money to generations. You don't have to be a billionaire to do it, okay? And by the way, you don't need $1 million, $1.5 million to retire. What you need is a grip on what your expenses are, and you need low to no debt. That's number one key. Then the pile of money, all right? So if that makes sense to you guys, if you're listening out there and you're saying, you know, Steve, I'm trying to figure this out, and boy, I could use some coaching and some help, I think we're the team to talk to. Give us a call. We'll put together that roadmap for you, and you will love it, because you'll see things on paper in writing that can help you give direction.
12: Absolutely. And if you've been thinking about retirement, if you've been wondering, have I saved enough? Have I done enough? Am I taking too much risk and therefore cutting myself down at the knees? Let's find out. 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This is going to be a custom roadmap built and created just for you. 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You can even request a chapter of Steve's book. 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
12: We appreciate you joining us, and welcome back. 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Again, that phone number, 508-552-3230. 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You know, the numbers show that most married couples have an age gap of up to 3 years. However, about 27% have an age difference of more like 5 years. Morningstar's Christine Benn says that can change a couple's income plan.
14: You're thinking about planning for the longest life expectancy. So say, for example, you've got a 55-year-old and a 65-year-old who are both embarking on retirement. Well, the bad news is you should probably plan for a 40-year time horizon, not that 30-year time horizon that we might tell the 65-year-old to plan for. So you've got a longer time horizon, which argues for a lower withdrawal rate. Hate to break it to you, but if you're both retiring at the same time, that is. And then it also would argue for having more equity exposure in the portfolio.
12: Okay. Well, Steve, how do you plan for retirement when one spouse may need the portfolio to last, you know, a lot longer?
11: Well, see, Christine just talked about the way that money managers address it. You know, you're going to have to take low withdrawals and stuff like that. I look at it as income and cash flow. And so what I talk to people about is there are insurance products like annuities that can offer a much more efficient solution. And I'm going to give you an example right now. So I had someone come in and they had about, I don't know, like 625 in their 403B. It was a nonprofit. And they're trying to figure out, how much income do I need? They knew what their Social Security was. They're going to work a year and a half. I mean, they were very specific on when they wanted to retire. And I said, well, the good news is you don't have much debt. So that's awesome. I said, and we can use your 403B in multiple ways. And she looked at me and said, what are you talking about? I said, let me explain. We can take a piece of that portfolio and create a lifetime paycheck for you, no matter what happens in the economy. Okay. It will be there whether you're 80, 85, 90, 95, 100. The check will never disappear, even if the money you give us runs out. And boy, the look on her face, kind of like you right now, Jess.
12: Yeah, I'm going, hold on a minute. This sounds way too good to be true. Where's the disclaimer here?
11: Well, the disclaimer is it's a contract in writing. It's not a hypothetical illustration that, by the way, most people are starting to get these extra pages on their reports that I see quarterly that basically say, here's what your income could be. Very, very misleading. So what I do is I say, I don't know, do you want your income to could be this? Or do you want your income to want to be this, you know, permanently? And she's like, well, I like the guaranteed income part of it. I said, of course, most people do. I said, I don't have any people who own a pension who say, Steve, I don't know. This pension thing, I don't think I like it. It's a check comes in every month. It's too consistent for me. I'd like to see some risk in that pension. I haven't had one person in 40 years tell me that. So what we do is we say, all right, look, let's take a piece of that money, put it into a lifetime income plan. And as the name implies, it guarantees you a check forever. So we eliminate the number one risk in retirement, which is running out of money. Then I said, let's take the rest of the puzzle, because now that we can pay that out, and by the way, the payout for this lady at age, let's see, I think she was 70. Are you ready for this?
12: I'm ready.
11: Sitting down. The lifetime payout was 8.61%.
12: Wow, that is huge.
11: In writing.
12: Yeah, man, okay? That's big.
11: So because we were able to more than double the so-called safe money withdrawal rule, which is 4, we needed half the money to accomplish 100% of the objective. So now, the other money, I said, okay, let's take some of the remainder, put it in an emergency bucket, put it in the fun bucket,
12: mm-hmm.
11: and have you have the ability to go on trips, to spend the money the way you want, to live the retirement you want to live. And if you wanted to, you could take, say, 3% of that remainder pile, which, by the way, was a pretty decent pile, was close to $280,000 was a remainder pile. 3% of that is roughly $8,500. I said, you give me 3%, and I will replace this taxable nightmare to your kids and grandkids with a tax-free life insurance estate policy that there'll be no federal tax on, no state tax on, no death tax on, and no rules as to when you got to take it, how you got to take it, you know, how you have to spend it over no more than 10 years, which is the rules, by the way, for IRAs. She was blown away by what I shared with her. And by the way, I'm only talking with one pile of money, 680. And we were able to accomplish all these objectives for her. So she is happy as can be. And that's just one story. There was another lady with a similar type of story who did have legacy plans, but her situation was quite different. She was comfortable and set up with pensions and Social Security. What a wonderful position this woman is in. Unfortunately, that position came about as a result of her husband passing away unexpectedly 9 months ago.
12: Mm.
11: So it came with a price, unfortunately. But her husband was wise enough to have life insurance in the estate plan. So that all passed to her tax-free along with the other money. So listen, people, you know, we have a lot of ideas. We have a lot of knowledge, okay? And if you listen to the show for a while, you know we do. But pick up the phone. This is fall. This is the go time. This is the time when you do your planning. A lot of people out there are actually thinking about retiring in January. It's very common. As we get into the fall, people start saying, well, you know, I might be ready to pull the trigger at the end of the year, right?
12: Mm-hmm.
11: Well, before you do all that, call us. Get some really good knowledge. Get some knowledge that's been around for over 35 years, okay? Get someone who's got a lot of experience, and we've got a legal team, we've got an investment team, we've got me, which is the income guy. And find out what options you have. Because even if you're still working, and I just did this, by the way, 2 days ago for someone. We did an in-service distribution, which is a rollover for somebody still working at their current employer. So an in-service distribution is a fancy name for a rollover. But we pre-positioned the money for future lifetime income. And boy, did that set the stage for them, and they just couldn't believe it. They obviously, the administrators never talked to them about this type of planning, and you won't get a lot of that from them. And it's really kind of not their function, Jess. Their function is to manage money, and then their goal is when you retire to take that money over with them to manage it again. That's not a retirement income plan. That's a managed money plan, which is fine. It's okay, but it's not the be-all, end-all when it comes to the Ready, Set, Retire roadmap. So that's what I'm saying. Get prepared. Be prepared. We're here to help you. Give us a call.
12: And if you're wondering whether you've really saved enough, you've done all the hard work, and you're ready for retirement, that's exactly why Steve and the team, we created this Ready, Set, Retire roadmap. 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And I want to remind our listeners, because you were just talking about this, this woman came in and she had pensions and all this good stuff. You know, pensions are very few and far between these days, but right. don't be discouraged by that, because as Steve was talking about, there are ways to create an income stream for you and your spouse and your family that will last as long as you need it to. Again, more details on that when you sit down for this Ready, Set, Retire roadmap. 508-552-3230. Steve, most people that meet with you, they think retirement is just, you know, it's all about the numbers. How much have you saved? How much are you going to spend? How much, you know, whether how much do you have enough that it's going to last? One financial planner says that some of the biggest retirement challenges actually have nothing to do with the math. He says they show up after the paychecks stop. So when retirees find out basically they have to replace the structure, you know, their purpose and routines that work once provided. So how do you help clients prepare for this emotional side of retirement?
11: That's tough. The emotional side is the biggest challenge for people retiring. I mean, obviously, you know, money can be a challenge too, but if you've saved right and you have a decent pile, then the next question is staying healthy, staying active, and having a game plan for what you're going to do in retirement. Because sitting around is not the answer. Matter of fact, you'll get old fast sitting around. There's a saying that you rest, you rust. Hey, just look at the Tin Man, right? He got caught in the rain, stood still there, and he couldn't move, right?
12: That's right.
11: So you got to move. You got to be active. We help people, obviously, put a game plan together for cash flow and income. But, you know, because we've been around the block and because I've had such magnificent clients over the years share their stories about travel and where they've gone. And I don't just mean in Europe, which we love to go to. I mean right here in America. So many people have done these amazing trains out to west, and they've seen the Grand Canyon, the Tetons, all this stuff we have right in our backyard. And Tracy and I are planning to do that too, and to take advantage of that. So, you know, there's so much stuff you can do if you're not a huge get on a plane for 5 or 6 hours. You know, I have people like that. I get it. Jump on a train or jump on a bus. We just did that Rick Steves tour in Ireland, where the bus took us from the west coast of Ireland to Dublin on the east coast. It was really fascinating how they did it, and they were so professional. And we were with 28, 29 other people, made new friends, had a good time. Oh, the Guinness factory, Jess. Oh, I can go on for hours, but I won't. But it's just amazing. So we got to have a game plan for what you're going to do, right? You're going to see the grandkids more. Oh, my God. I got a client with grandkids in Abu Dhabi. That's a trip. So when they go, they plan for 2 or 3 weeks. Like, they're not going out there for the weekend, right? And what's really cool is it's very hot out there in the summer, as you can imagine. So, you know, his kids and everything and the grandkids come here in the summer. And it works out wonderful because they stay at her house. So it's perfect. So she gets to see him twice a year, right? So that's okay. But that's, you know, part of her game plan. And then the travel part. But you got to stay active. And Tracy and I are so fortunate right now. We just moved to this beautiful community in Plymouth called Redbrook. And there's so many activities that they do for people there. They have mahjong, they have bocce, all this stuff. I just joined the bocce club. Ah, it's fun. You know, you get to meet really nice people. And some of them are retired, some are still working. So you have a lot in common with them. And that's what you need to do, is get out, see the people, have fun, be social, and it will help you from a health standpoint, a mental health standpoint for sure. So that's what you got to do. That's the emotional side. But you got to take that role on more than me. I could give you some thoughts and ideas. And I'm going to also help make the income side concrete for you, so you don't have to worry about the money side. You just have to, I don't want to say worry, you just have to be concerned with, what are you going to do socially? Give us a call and we'll help you. We're here. All you need to do is pick the phone up. That's it. And we'll take it from there. We'll call you back. We'll say, hey, thanks for calling, and let's either get together and talk in person at my office in Hyannis or my new one in Plymouth, or do it over the phone. You know, we can chat that way too and start a conversation then, okay? So that's what I want you to do. There's your assignment. We're back in school. We're back in school, all of us.
12: Again, if you'd like to come in for this Ready, Set, Retire roadmap, go ahead and give us a call right now, 508-552-3230. 508-552-3230. 552-3230. Again, if you're listening and you're not sure whether you're on the right track and you're wondering, okay, how do I create this income stream that's going to last as long as I need it to? How do I create this new identity in retirement? Because now I'm not the top salesman at the 9-to-5. Now I'm just, you know, Joe Smith and trying to figure out what to do with my time and my money. So I don't, you know, as you said, rest and rust. What'd you say?
11: Yeah, rust.
12: You rust. Exactly. When it keeps you moving. Keep you moving, stay busy, and check off those items on the bucket list. 508-552-3230. And again, that website, fairwayfinancial.net. 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We'll tell you in just a moment.
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12: Welcome back. 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Now, it's no secret, we all need income in retirement. Some companies are actually now adding income-focused features to their target date funds. But as Jamie Magiera of BlackRock explains on CNBC, it doesn't exactly mean you're buying an annuity today.
17: You're not locking into any type of annuity. You're just investing in what we call our lifetime income units. And basically what they are is they track the future cost of income. It's a fixed income investment, so it's fully liquid. And then you make a choice at one point in time. When you turn a certain age, you make that choice and you can then buy that annuity when it's right for you, if it's right for you.
12: All right. So what exactly are these income options and are they worth considering?
11: Well, you know, she just totally confused me there. She goes, well, it's not an annuity.
12: Yeah, it's not an annuity, but it sort of is, yeah.
11: Then you can buy that annuity. So what I find really interesting is all these investment houses are all starting to talk annuity. And these are the same investment houses that I used to have to fight with and try to beat me up about annuities. These same people are spinning it differently because annuities have never been more popular than they are now. It's crazy. How many billions of dollars are going into annuities? Why? Because people are concerned about outliving their money, Jess. It's really that simple. And when you get an investment house that tries to do an annuity, that's the kind of speak you get. Well, it's not really this. It's kind of a lifestyle thing. And then when you're ready and you turn a certain age, then you turn on the annuity. So you're not buying a new today? What is like going on with this? So that's one of the concerns I have. Although it's not really a concern for me because I know my stuff and I've been in the business a long time. I think it's a concern for the consumers who are going to get even more confused from these investment houses. And by the way, these private equity firms, Jess, I've never seen so many insurance companies started or bought up by these private equity firms. It's blowing me away how they are investing billions of dollars into insurance companies to provide future stability, future safety, future income for people. So that just tells me I've been on the right path for over 35 years, and now people are just starting to figure it out. So you want that. You want the income. You want the extra peace of mind. I mean, who doesn't? Okay, most of us don't have pensions anymore. How do you replace a pension check that's guaranteed for life that doesn't matter what the economy does, Jess. How do you do that? The only thing out there is Social Security, and everyone's concerned about it and freaking out about it, but I think Social Security is going to be here for a very long time. That's my opinion. Now, hopefully, it gets a complete rehaul. It's antiquated. It's like building a house and using candles to light the house. You need lighting. You need good lighting. You need electricity. You don't need candles. Right now, we have candles, but they're working, and it's going to be sufficient for the people who need it now. Hopefully, and President Trump has been looking into other systems in other countries, and Australia, for example, does a brilliant job. And so if he can overhaul it and if he can make it better for everybody, I think it's a positive thing. Like he did with the Trump IRAs are just brilliant, okay? So you need to have that in your life. You need to have guaranteed income. You need to have a well-balanced plan. What you don't need is chaos, confusion, and going down rabbit holes trying to figure out what you own, how it works, and what the fees are. That's the last thing you need in your life, and unfortunately, it's what most people see when they start this process. I can help ease the pain, okay, of looking at this stuff. I've done it for over 35 years. I know what to ask, when to ask it, and what to look for. And that is valuable. It's like having a great mechanic. It's valuable to have that. So this is what we, and I say we because we're a team, and I have a trust attorney who's also got 30 years or so, and I have my investment guy, my money guy, I call him. He's got over 30 years of experience. So we have a lot to offer. We may not be 20, 30, 40 employees, but my clients don't want that. You know what they want, Jess? Attention.
12: Mm-hmm.
11: They want to pick up the phone, call somebody, and get an answer. And they're like, oh, my God, I'm talking to a person. My staff has told me this. They're like, wow, you guys weren't kidding, were you? And we're like, no, we're not kidding. We don't want to have 50 employees. You know, we want to have a small team that's dedicated to helping you reach whatever goal and income you need. So that's the difference, and we're very excited to bring that here at Fairway Financial. And what you need to do is to pick up the phone and test me. Call me. See if we're not what we say we are. And you'll be really pleasantly surprised when we put together that blueprint, right, that ready, set, retire plan that you can actually understand and digest. And that's going to help you become more financially successful in the future.
12: Absolutely. This Ready, Set, Retire review is going to answer a few questions here. First of all, have I created income that'll last as long as I need it to? Am I ready to retire? Am I going to pay more taxes than I actually need to, right? Have you looked at a healthcare plan that is going to be there for you down the road? All these things, guys, they all work together to give you that successful retirement that you've worked so hard for. Again, if you'd like to come in for this Ready, Set, Retire review, that's 508-552-3230. 508-552-3230. If you think it's too late to start exercising, listen to this. There's a new study in the British Journal of Sports Medicine that found just 90 to 120 minutes of strength training per week, that's kind of like lightweight squats, that kind of stuff, is linked to a 13% lower risk of death from any cause. Mm-hmm. You add some aerobic exercise in there and the benefits grow. The catch, well, more isn't better. There's no added benefit beyond that two-hour mark. So, yes, living longer is great unless your money runs out first. What are the biggest planning mistakes you see when someone retires healthy and assumes that their savings will just simply keep up?
11: Ouch is what I say first. And by the way, that statement's 100% accurate on exercising and training and stuff like that. I used to own a gym, Jess. We trained high-end athletes. I'm talking college athletes, semi-pros, right, junior hockey players and such. And it's 100% accurate. You don't have to overdo, because overdo, as we age, can get worse. You can hurt yourself by trying to do too much. Like, I get up every morning, I walk for about 50 minutes, 50 to 55 minutes every morning. And I cover about 3.5 miles, you know, whatever steps it is, the magic number is supposedly 10,000 steps, right? But I try to do a very brisk walk, and that just gets me going for the day, you know? And if you're healthy, hey, you're one up. That's the most important thing. Yes, having money is too, don't get me wrong. But if you're not healthy and you have $1 billion, then it's really no good to you. And if you're healthy, wonderful, that means you're going to live longer, ironically, and that means you're going to need more lifetime income, right? I mean, it's really that simple. That's what you got to do. I mean, the price of living longer is being able to plan correctly and having that cash flow and that income that's going to be there for you for as long as you are alive. And what better way to do that than a product that guarantees that check for you and your spouse, if you're married, for life, period. And by the way, the check doesn't reduce. It's not like Social Security where you both retire, you both get a Social Security check, one of you dies, and the other one gets the higher of the two. Thank God they get the higher of the two, Jess. But in this case, with me, you take a check, one of you dies, the survivor gets the same check for the rest of their lifetime. Guaranteed in writing. It's not a hypothetical illustration. It is a contractual guarantee. That is the difference. And that's what people crave when they're looking to retire. They want to replace your paycheck. That's what you're trying to do. That's all retirement planning is. How do I replace my paycheck and guarantee it for life? That's simple. So it's huge. And being healthy is huge. Get out there, walk, exercise, and make your money work as long as you're around. That's it. Right, Jess? That's the trick.
12: Absolutely. You talk about medical costs. I mean, woo, you talk about, you know, really really taking that
11: minute,
12: money
11: that
12: out of your
11: again.
12: Wallet.
11: Do that.
12: Woo.
11: Okay.
12: Woo.
11: You sound like Ric Flair there a little bit.
12: Well, listen, I'm serious. Those medical costs, man, they'll eat you alive now, not mention when you're, you know, in retirement. It is so, so, so expensive. So you want to make sure that income plan is going to be there for you both now and for the next 10, 20, 30 years. A lot of people are looking for that second opinion. Steve is available for you to do that as well. You know, track whether your opportunities are on track there. 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

0: we had to deal with. I mean, I always say kids today will never understand. But at the time, we never thought twice about it. And the kind of stuff that honestly today would drive these kids absolutely insane. Here's Jennifer and Michael Harrison on TikTok.
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2: How about graphing an equation with a TI-82 calculator? You don't even know what that is.
1: Calculator?
2: That was the most advanced calculator we had in eighth grade.
1: Oh, man. How about just looking up words in the dictionary? Period.
0: Wow. Okay, so this instantly made me feel older than I usually do because I went, oh, my gosh, I remember doing each and every single one of these. Oh, my gosh. You remember the rotary phone? The worst thing about that was, like, if you got to the last digit and you screwed up, you had to start all over again. Oh, my gosh. Well, if everything else in life has become more convenient, I mean, we literally live and breathe by cell phones these days, why has retirement become a little bit harder to get right?
3: I know. Isn't that ironic? It should be easy. And, well, John Bogle of Vanguard made it easy back in the day when he invented the index fund. He said, look, we have 500 stocks out there that are fantastic, all in the S&P 500. Why not mimic that in an index account? So that's what he did. And it became the most popular thing ever. Matter of fact, it's what annuities use a lot to measure gain is the S&P index or the NASDAQ 100, because you can go after 500 stocks all in one account. So it's become more complicated because everybody wants to get in the game, Jess. Everybody out there who's in the financial world wants to be part of the show. And so they put stuff out there on the internet. So a unsuspecting person goes online and puts in retirement planning. And up pops 10,000 subjects, five of them, which might be what he was looking for in the first place. And it just gets very complicated and you go down rabbit holes. And I've been the type of person who would rather keep it simple and direct because that's how it should be. For example, a 401k should be simple and direct. You take money, you put it away. Sometimes your employer matches it, which is great. That's a big benefit. It goes into an account for the future, and you have a choice of a bunch of different funds and stuff to pick. And generally speaking, if you just pick a handful, three, four, or five of them, you're going to be well diversified. And that's really the best way for someone younger to build the pile. When you're in your 50s now, you already have that pile, or you should have that pile, and especially in your 60s as you get closer to retirement. Now the goal is to unravel that pile and say, okay, what can it do for me? What's the objective of the pile? The objective of the pile is to produce income. Well, that shouldn't be that sophisticated or complicated. We need a paycheck. We're making $100,000 now. We're going to retire, and we need to replace $100,000. Or maybe we need to replace 80% of it, or whatever formula you might read and follow. I find hysterical because some of my clients actually spend more in retirement, Jess, than less.
0: Okay? Oh, 1,000%, yeah.
3: Yeah, it just all depends on what you're trying to do. So you need to look at this pile and say, all right, I have Social Security, and that's fairly straightforward. Now what else can I supplement to increase my income and my gains? The problem with that is it's so direct and simple that other institutions want to make it more complicated so that you need to think on things and focus on other things, when the reality is income is the number one focus you need to have. If you don't have enough income, or God forbid, Jess, you run out of money, there's going to be a problem. You're going to be unretired in a hurry. So we don't want that to happen.
0: Yeah, it is about finding that income and that built-in income for that paycheck. And it's also, you got to remember, folks, we're living longer, right? So what does that mean? You need your income to last that long as well.
3: That's right. People are living longer. That's why the fear of running out of money is there. There's less guaranteed income. There's hardly any pensions available to people. By the way, back in the day when people had pensions, I never heard anybody complain about a guaranteed check, Jess. Not one person. It was simple, easy to understand. And if you were married, you include your spouse. And it's easy, okay? It wasn't about the kids and the grandkids. And, you know, legacy planning wasn't done with a pension, nor should it be done with a 401k.

0: 401k. There are other tools out there that are better, that are designed for legacy planning, and you can do it with discounted dollars. And when you give a call in, I'll explain how that works. But your 401k is designed for you, and if you're married, your spouse, period. That's what it's designed for. And by the way, that's why the government made changes to the 401ks back in 2022 when they said inherited IRAs had to be taken over a 10-year period. They changed the rule on that. Before, the kids could drag it out over their entire lifetimes. That's why they changed the rule, and I happen to agree with them. Very rarely I agree with the government, Jess, but in this case I do. I'm serious. But, you know, and the other thing is, look, let's face it, Social Security's been under attack for many, many years. Will it be there? I don't know if it's going to be there. I personally think it's going to be there for at least the next 30 years because that's how long I'm planning on living. No, but look, at some point, you have to fix it. It's antiquated. It was built in the 1930s. I mean, look, the Sagamore and Bourne bridges were built in the 30s, and they're finally tearing those down soon and putting up new bridges, okay? We need to fix the system. But for now, it's all people have for their only source, and for the most part, of guaranteed income. We need to add more layers. That's what retirement planning is about, Jess. It's really that simple, and people need to make it that simple so it helps with their cash flow, their income, so they can retire with income that lasts as long as they do.
1: Yeah, and that's the whole goal here, right? Income, income, income. Don't run out of money. And then also, yes, retirement, much like technology and everything. I mean, it's going to change over time. It may seem harder. It may seem more complicated. But that isn't always the case because there's also different tools and strategies to help keep up with these changes. And again, the main thing you need to remember is that obviously the responsibility is yours to get your retirement in order. But also, working with Steve is an opportunity for you to get your financial house in order, empower yourself by taking control over your financial future. And again, it's all about that guaranteed income. You can talk about that with Steve when you sit down with for this Ready, Set, Retire review. Again, that phone number, 508-552-3230. That website, fairwayfinancial.net. Steve, I know a lot of folks listen to us and they think, well, I don't need to go talk to Steve because I don't know, I'm 5, 6, 7 years away or it's not even on top of my mind. But what's kind of like the sweet spot to come in and begin this conversation? Is it 5 years? Is it 10 years?
0: It's today. The sooner you do it, the better you are. It's really that simple. If you're 60, 55, 65, 70, even if you just retired, you need to take a look at what's going on. The plan you have now that you're retired, is it going to last you your lifetime? Is it the right plan? So you always are checking on that. Every time I do a plan with somebody, it's always flexible. And we review it every year with our clients. We make sure, are we on track? Is this what we're doing? Did something change? Was there a death in the family? Did you sell a house? Did you downsize? Did you move to another state? You always have to be active and look at it because if you did move to another state, the tax codes might be different. And we can review things differently at that point. So it's a always moving plan. And the default plan, of course, is to save as much as you can in a 401k, which is, by the way, is a great default plan. There's nothing wrong with that. But remember, it's not an income plan. It's just a pile of money. It's a start. It's a beginning. And you have to focus on what's the end game. The end game is always income. When you retire, you're replacing your income. It's really that simple. Don't complicate it. That's the way it is. Now, if you want to do legacy planning and all that stuff, then we could talk about that stuff after you and your spouse are taken care of. Because if you're not taken care of, legacy planning is useless. It doesn't even come on the table. You have to take care of you first. Because if you don't, your kids are going to get stuck taking care of you. And that's probably the last thing you want. I know it's the last thing I want. So fix things one at a time. Approach things a piece at a time, and you'll be much better off doing it that way. You'll understand it more. You'll feel more confident, which is really feeling confident and just wanting to understand the plan and how it's going to work for your future. That's always been our goal here at Fairway Financial, and it will continue to be our goal, is to educate, educate, educate.
1: And we'll start that education with you today. When you call Steve and you say, I'm ready to have this conversation, today's the day I put retirement in the future. That phone number, again, 508-552-3230, 508-552-3230. That website, fairwayfinancial.net. That's going to do it for us here on Ready, Set, Retire Radio. We appreciate you joining us. As always, Steve, you get the last word.
0: Thank you very much for listening out there. This is a great time to call in to get planning going. 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It's just a phone call, and it could be a phone call in the future if you're still working or if you want to come in at night, 5 o'clock, 6 o'clock at night. We're going to be here to help you get to where you need to be. So be proactive. Thank you again for listening. Jess and I appreciate it so much. And we would be nothing without our listening audience. So, again, thank you. Have a great weekend, and we'll catch you next week.
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4: Overnight in Pensacola Beach, we had a 102-mile-per-hour wind gust recorded here in Pensacola. And so now we're seeing some of the aftermath, the damage of those strong winds. So there are a lot of trees that are down. We still have a massive issue with power outages, not just here, but generally across the southeast. Over 750,000 customers still out of power. Pensacola stated that they did have to respond to a house that was on fire. Of course, there were some accidents they had to respond to, and then there's a lot of structural damage.
3: Thousands of National Guard members have been deployed across the region to help first responders. An overnight ambush on two police officers in Philadelphia. One of them was killed. The other is fighting for his life. Here's Fox's CB Cotton.
5: The Philadelphia Police Commissioner says the fallen officer, Shane Sieber, was just 40 years old and a 10-year veteran of the department, who leaves behind a wife, a 7-year-old, and a 3-year-old. Investigators say just after midnight on the 100 block of North 52nd Street in West Philly, officers were responding to a report of a person with a gun when they were ambushed. Other officers arrived to the scene and found two officers wounded on a porch. Fallen Officer Sieber was one of them. Philadelphia police say he had been shot 3 times. His partner, 33 years old, was shot 12 times. Officers say the gunman ran from the scene and fired at more officers from a nearby alley. None were hurt. Investigators say the gunman then climbed a tree before eventually surrendering to a SWAT team.
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6: No issues right now as you travel on Route 44 through Plymouth and Carver. 25 East moving along through Wareham at Glen Charlie Road. You are busy getting on Cape at both bridges. I'm Jackie Murphy with your latest look at Cape Cod traffic.
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0: Now, your look at the 1 degree Outside Weather Network forecast for Cape Cod and the islands.
9: 1 degree Outside Weather Network meteorologist Danielle Noyce here. Pretty nice fall evening out there. Temperatures cooling through the 50s. We'll drop into the mid-40s overnight tonight with partly cloudy skies. Tomorrow, the clouds increase and thicken. Highs in the low 60s. Rain arrives during the evening, continues overnight, and then winds down early Monday morning. A half an inch to an inch of rain total with a leftover shower after that. Highs on Monday in the low 60s, and the wind kicks up from the northeast 15 to 25 miles per hour. For the only forecast you need to know, download our free 1 degree Outside Weather app.
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0: top of the latest news and events. The Weekend Dive.
1: And they're going to self-police. They're going to police themselves. It's going to work out very well.
2: But I think that people should have their facts straight before they accuse someone of being a dirtbag.
3: Welcome into the Weekend Dive. I'm Rory O'Neill. Our White House reporter has been sounding more like a tech reporter as AI, artificial intelligence, dominates Washington. John Decker, also the host of the White House Briefing Room podcast. And John, 2 weeks ago, those AI leaders were pleading with Congress, pass regulation, help us from ourselves. But boy, after one lunch with President Trump, they are certainly singing a very different tune.
4: They are. This was quite a remarkable get together at the White House this week. I was a part of the pool, so I was in the East Room, and I was also out on the driveway when many of those tech leaders came out and answered some questions. I think it was probably the largest gathering of multi-billionaires in the same room in world history, when you factor in Elon Musk was there and Mark Zuckerberg was there, the CEO of NVIDIA was there, and many others as well. And what they all said was what the president has said, that federal regulation of artificial intelligence, AI, super intelligence, whatever you want to call it, federal regulation is unnecessary. Guardrails, they say, unnecessary. The president told me in the East Room that we just will focus on self-regulation of this industry, which is advancing almost on a daily basis.
3: But John, there's a steep learning curve out there. A lot of Americans are still unfamiliar with AI.
4: Well, I think it's a work in progress, you know, and as it relates to the president's meeting with President Xi, this was an item on their agenda for their bilateral meeting, which took place during President Xi's state visit last week. I don't think it was at the top of the agenda for sure when President Trump met with President Xi when they last met in Beijing, China in mid-May. But, you know, so many things have happened in that short period of time. And as a result, it's gotten the attention of virtually every lawmaker in Washington, D.C.
3: Well, maybe with one exception, I would say House Speaker Mike Johnson doesn't really seem convinced that this issue has ripened enough for him and his colleagues to put together a piece of legislation to regulate it.
4: Well, even if there were any kind of regulation, it most certainly would be vetoed by President Trump. And there are not enough votes to override a presidential veto. The thing that to me is remarkable about AI, this industry, which is advancing so quickly, is when you think about any other industry there is some regulation that's in place. If you are a pharmaceutical company, you can't just put any drug on the market. It has to go through the FDA, the Food and Drug Administration. If you're an automaker, you can't just go and put a new model on the market. It needs to be tested. And that's through federal regulation. So the AI industry is one of those rare industries. I can't think of any other in which there are no regulations in place for this new industry.
3: But there are concerns that President Trump, and specifically his sons in particular, have all these deep financial ties to AI, and that's raising a lot of questions and speculation.
4: Well, that can be applied to many other things that the Trump family is involved with, questions concerning whether there are conflicts of interest. But the president dismisses them. You know, he says, those are my sons. It's not me. My investments are handled for me in a blind trust. But, you know, certainly this is one of those issues in which you see Democrats pointing fingers at President Trump, talking about this idea that he's conflicted in terms of making decisions on this particular industry.
3: And you were talking about Congress and regulation. Look, Congress sometimes gets the regulation right after the fact. You're trying to do something, I guess, ahead of it. And that may be where Congress really comes up short, because no one knows what to expect from this AI stuff.
4: Well, that's right. You know, and I think that's one of the reasons why one of those CEOs at the White House, Dario Amodei, he is the CEO of a company called Anthropic. He's really the first tech leader that raised concerns about his own industry, actually calling on the federal government to regulate his industry. He still sounded skeptical about what came out of that meeting when he was at the White House on earlier this week. But that being said, he, along with those other AI leaders, seem to be, as you point out, singing from the same playbook as the president when it comes to AI.
3: Sorry, not to correct you, John, but I think it's called SI.
4: SI, superintelligence, as the president deemed it in an executive order. How about that?
3: Although I did get the suggestion of he should have just made it instead of he should have just named it American intelligence instead of artificial.
4: Right. There you go. Like you could have done that by executive
3: like
4: order.
3: Like the lake and the Gulf, Name it America. We catch on more. And overall, look, the administration, we got more polling data showing things are upside down. But the administration is in a tough spot. There are a lot of good economic numbers out there. Jobs are plentiful. Unemployment is low. The stock markets are soaring. And when the president talks about having the hottest country in the world, that's great. But then Americans are facing high gas prices, high grocery prices. You're in danger of the president looking out of touch.
4: Well, that's right. And Republicans are concerned about that very thing. When you're talking about a month ago until the midterms, the big issue for most voters, this issue of affordability, high gas prices, high prices at the grocery store. And that's the reason why Republicans for the past, I would say the entire summer for that matter, have been urging the president to focus on issues related to affordability. The president sometimes gets off message, and that frustrates those Republicans who very much want to hold on to the House and the Senate.
3: But this also has President Trump campaigning in states like Texas and Oklahoma, which seems like a huge waste of his time.
4: It does seem like a waste of his time. He's campaigning this week in two red states. And let's not forget, he's also campaigning over the course of the next few days in Alabama, another red state. In addition to that, in Nebraska on Monday of next week. These are all solid red states. So that's the thing I think that frustrates many Republicans, that he's not initially going to those states that have very competitive Senate races.
3: You know, and the other hat you wear as an attorney is that you're focused on what the Supreme Court will be doing when it gathers for its regular term. That's going to start the first Monday of the month. So that's going to be a first Monday of October. But the Supreme Court doesn't necessarily have to wait to start their full session. They have this shadow docket that you talk about that really can get a lot of the court's business done.
4: Well, that's exactly right. And what we've seen is that this administration has taken advantage of that shadow docket, emergency docket, whatever you want to call it, to get their issues before the Supreme Court very, very quickly. And the Supreme Court, all it takes is four justices to hear a case. The Supreme Court has indeed taken up these cases very quickly without any movement, sometimes at the lower court levels. And the administration has won at the Supreme Court. And these shadow docket or emergency docket cases often don't have full explanations in terms of opinions coming from the Supreme Court as to why they ruled in a particular way.
3: Our White House correspondent, John Decker, with a look at all the SI developments in Washington this week. Hey, John, thanks for your time.
4: Thanks a lot, Rory. Really appreciate it. Have a great day. Bye-bye.
3: The Pentagon pulling out of Iraq and leaving some big brass behind. As the Weekend Dive continues, I'm Rory O'Neill.
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1: Did you go to an NBA game between the Golden State Warriors and the Atlanta Hawks?
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3: Welcome back to the Weekend Dive. I'm Rory O'Neill. This week, U.S. forces completed their withdrawal from Iraq after more than a decade fighting the Islamic State. We're joined now by News Nation senior national security contributor, retired Lieutenant General Richard Newton. General, was it about time? Were we ready to go and declare victory?
4: Well, Rory, this has been a long time coming. Well planned out, I believe, by the Trump administration. Going through the process very much different than what I called the debacle of withdrawal in Afghanistan back in August of 2021. Completely different scenarios and different situations. But I look at the folding of the flag on September 30th of it, Erbil, quite a momentous occasion. Really, you go back to March of 2003 when Operation Iraqi Freedom kicked off, if you recall, or our listeners recall, when President Bush 43, again, the administration thought and the intelligence communication thought that there could have been weapons of mass destruction by Saddam Hussein. Fast forward to yesterday, it closes a very long chapter of United States engagement in Iraq. I'm concerned, I'm sure a lot of both commentators as those in the administration are concerned still that perhaps with the Iranian-sponsored, Iraqi paramilitary militia terrorists, who frankly have American blood on their hands, is going to try to regroup if they haven't regrouped already. And perhaps they'll be certainly at the behest of the Islamic Revolutionary Guard Corps, still threaten not only American interests, but our Gulf Arab allied nation interests as well, including the government of Iraq.
3: But we've also heard talk, and maybe it's just talk, that perhaps the U.S. wants to downsize its presence all across the Middle East. Some of these bases that were recently attacked by Iran, perhaps either closing them or certainly downsizing our footprint there. Do you think that's a good long-term strategy? It's about time?
4: I don't think so. And I think there are many administrations have been trying to withdraw from the U.S. Central Command or the Mideast region. And we've been called back in, from the 80s with the Marine bombing in October of 83. And then you've got the rise of the Islamic Revolutionary Guard Corps. Then you got the very unstable period of the 90s. And you've got 9/11 and Operation Iraqi Freedom and Enduring Freedom. And now we're in the midst of a conflict with Iran. The enemy gets a vote here. Is my point. And I think the United States will still find that we need to support our vital U.S. national security interests in the Mideast as we do in the rest of the theaters, such as Europe and the Pacific and so forth, and even in Latin America. But I don't think for this administration or future administrations that we're going to be able to back out of the Mideast or certainly with U.S. Central Command. I think also the fact that the United States, we have not only to deter aggression such as Iran trying to pursue still a nuclear weapon and still retaliate against U.S. interests in the region, but our Gulf Arab allied nations as well as Israel, to be an effective ally and to maintain that deterrence as an effective ally, I think you're going to need U.S. presence there and a focus on the Central Command region. Several administrations, even when I was on active duty, as I mentioned earlier, with Bush 43, and then into the Obama administration, tried to change and focus on the U.S., the Pacific region, especially against China. Well, we're still going to do that, but we just can't keep our eye off the ball in the Mideast. That's a long answer to a short question. My bottom line is we're not going to be able to walk out or back out at all. And I don't think in any stretch.
3: I'm just wondering, though, that the way that we've seen warfare change, really in the 4.5 years since Ukraine and Russia, but the way that warfare has changed, do we need those old school kind of bases? Can we have a different kind of presence that doesn't require sort of that heavy hand of Uncle Sam?
4: That's a great question and a great insight to your question. I think we will need to transform because of what Iran has been able to do in terms of threaten our forces. Not just with Iran, but now that they're aligned with Russia and China and certainly North Korea are all aligned up, Iran was able to killed six Americans at the Kuwaiti Tactical Operations Center on about 2 March, if you recall, and they were using their long-range assets they got either through ballistic missiles or drones, but they were using intelligence likely from both Russia and China, so they were enabled to do that. If you look at the July 17th attack against our forces in Jordan, where 3 American soldiers were killed by Iranian ballistic missiles and so forth, again, enabled as now is in the public media, saying that it was enabled by Chinese intelligence to allow for that ballistic missiles or those ballistic missiles to be more effective and so forth. And so the point is that now what we would have thought 10, 15, 20 years ago, these major facilities, for instance, at IUD, the major Air Force or air power installation there in Qatar, I've been there. The force protection of those installations is now a major challenge for us because of the reach of the Irans of the world and their willingness to go out and attack. So we've got to do something different. I think you're seeing that certainly under the Trump administration, but it's not just going to be the Trump administration that's going to have to tackle this. It's going to have to be future administrations, and they're thinking about that right now. What does our footprint look like? By the way, Rory, not necessarily just in the Middle East, but elsewhere, Europe, the Pacific, right, and so forth, because of the vulnerabilities of these strike capabilities that these adversaries, and I want to mention them, Russia, China, North Korea, Iran, others, can play against the United States and our forces.
3: But I asked the question because Secretary Hegseth announced more Pentagon changes this week and plans to reduce the top brass, admirals and generals, by something like 20%. That kind of change is hard.
4: Yeah, it changes. Secretary Hegseth, with an audience of junior officers and enlisted troops, there were a couple things that I thought was significant merit. One is that he's going to be establishing a combatant command to speed the development of robotics and autonomous systems and so forth. I think there's merit to that. I think also that he's looking at how to really, the footprint of U.S. military facilities not being dependent on off-the-installation commercial grids and so forth, but that we'd be our own self-sustaining capabilities. But what Secretary Hegseth is calling for is really hardening our military installations from attacks but also not being dependent on civilian infrastructure, that we have what you termed it, a fortress of America, that we're able to be sustained on our own. The other aspect of this is, again, he announced that he wants to do a major cut up to 20% of general officers and flag officers. That is nothing new. I was on active duty. I was Assistant Vice Chief of Staff of the Air Force when Secretary Gates called for a significant reduction of general officers and flag officers. It's not a same page out of the same book, but it's similar. And a number of administrations go through that. However, I would caution Secretary Hegseth, because really I think the challenge there is warfare is changing. By the way, he knows this, but the nature of warfare is changing, where frankly it takes a lot of experience, a lot of competencies through those 25 or 26 years to promote a man or woman to brigadier general or to rear admiral in the United States Navy, for instance. And so you just can't go out and find that in the commercial sector. But if you're calling for 20% cut in your 800-plus general officers and admirals, and that's really not a significant number. We've got about 1.2 million in active duty, but 2.1 million in uniform. That's like going to a Fortune 100 company and saying, we're going to take 20% off your C-suite leadership. And the first question you're going to ask is, what's wrong? What's happening to the company? Are we going out of business? Or what's compelling us to make the change? Is it just for change sakes and numbers? Right. I'd like to see a strategy behind that and what really the department led by Secretary Hegseth is really trying to achieve. Because when I served on active duty, there certainly wasn't any, quote, fat to cut out there. The other aspect is the timing of this is questionable to me, because we are in a major global challenge, not only in the Middle East, but certainly in Europe with Ukraine and Russia at the time. So my point being is, I think I would really want to take a long look at this, just not cut senior general officers just for the sake of cutting. Yeah, this is my point.
3: He's the senior national security contributor for News Nation, retired Lieutenant General Richard Newton. Hey, General, thanks so much for your insights.
4: Roy, always good to be with you, and best to you.
3: Next, terror in the skies.
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0: 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The Weekend Dive.
1: You're twice as wealthy as you were a short time ago, every one of you. And that's because of me.
2: Cornell says it conducted its own investigation, which resulted in the school banning the fraternity's chapter.
3: Welcome back to the Weekend Dive. I'm Rory O'Neill. Disaster averted. Some passengers are being hailed as heroes after they helped to stop an attack on an Air Dubai flight that was headed for Tel Aviv. News Nation's Rachel Menatoff has the story.
4: A bloodied passenger on board a Fly Dubai flight from Dubai to Tel Aviv says in Hebrew, "We've taken control of the terrorist." He's referring to a deputy pilot who stabbed his lead co-pilot in an apparent effort to hijack the plane. Israeli Air Force fighter jets scrambled in the event they had to intercept or follow the aircraft.
5: It's very terrifying. You feel in a moment that you lose it. And 1 second and you are not here.
4: The mid-air altercation caused the plane to plummet more than 17,000 feet in less than 2 minutes. The injured pilot was able to send out a distress alert and manually open the cockpit. From there, passengers, most of whom are Israeli, took the reins. They subdued the attacker, and a spare pilot made an emergency landing in Saudi Arabia. Someone also tended to the injured pilot, who is said to be stable. All 180 passengers made it back safely to Ben Gurion Airport, many saying they're thankful to be alive. Israeli Prime Minister Benjamin Netanyahu praised the passengers for their swift intervention, saying they stopped a potential mass casualty event.
6: We don't know whether co-pilot had planned to crash the plane or wanted to perform a 9/11 style attack actually around Tel Aviv, Israel, where Ben-Gurion Airport is located.
4: Brian Levin, founding director of the Center for the Study of Hate and Extremism, says now they're going to have to figure out how this pilot slipped through the cracks and whether or not he's a lone actor.
6: The biggest issue now is to find out, was this a more broad conspiracy? Was it some semi-autonomous or autonomous group, or was it a state actor? Stay tuned.
3: That's News Nation's Rachel Menatoff reporting. All executions in the state of Tennessee are now on hold after a female death row inmate survived two doses of a lethal injection drug. Tennessee Governor Bill Lee criticized that failed execution of Krista Pike.
7: And it's deeply disturbing to me that that has happened in this state. The people deserve better than that. And we're going to make sure that happens.
3: And the governor expressing disappointment.
7: So this is a tragedy. There is no one that wanted what happened last night to happen.
3: And ordering a full investigation by a third party.
7: This is a process that has been used over 100 times in this country without this outcome. We need to know why that has, why the outcome is different.
3: And Governor Lee therefore issued a stay of executions through the end of the year.
7: There will be a stay of hers and all executions under my watch by the end of the year going forward.
3: But Lee is not ready to abandon the death penalty.
7: The people of Tennessee have determined that the death penalty is the appropriate penalty for the most heinous crimes in this state. The people of Tennessee make that decision, and my job is to make sure then that those sentences are carried out.
3: Attorneys for Pike reported that she was still breathing, even snoring, after receiving two doses of pentobarbital. The 50-year-old Pike was taken to a hospital after the attempted execution and is recovering. New York prosecutors will take another look at a case brought by a former Cornell student 2 years ago who claimed she was sexually assaulted by members of a fraternity at the university. News Nation's Andrew Donovan reports no criminal charges were filed.
8: The most detailed account yet of the gruesome night 2 years ago when a then 20-year-old Cornell University student described hours of group sex that she said, quote, felt like coercion. In her 6-page statement to campus police obtained by ABC News, she claims she was intoxicated, but consented to some of the sexual acts with fraternity brothers, but refused others. At one point, she said no to the foursome, one of the fraternity members proposed. Another time, she recalled, a group of multiple men walking into a room and, quote, I was instantly horrified, and I remember squealing out loud and running across the room and hiding under the covers of another bed. Several of the defendants of her civil lawsuit have issued statements saying they did nothing wrong. The victim, known only as Jane Doe, used the word rape once to explain why she took a hit of drugs. Quote, I had become extremely uncomfortable with how this night was turning out, so my thought was if I do ketamine again, maybe I will pass out. My thought was that if I passed out and these men had sex with me, then they could be charged with rape. She continued, I would say that it was the most intoxicated I've ever been in my life. I felt like I was unable to make any decision because of how intoxicated I was, she told police. It was this statement the district attorney used to choose against criminal charges at the time, saying her claims then did not meet the state's legal definition of non-consensual sex. The DA now presenting the case to a grand jury. In Syracuse, Andrew Donovan.
3: Former special counsel Jack Smith was in the hot seat this week, grilled by members of the Senate Judiciary Committee about his prosecutions of President Donald Trump on charges he was involved in the January 6th attack on the Capitol and for keeping documents at his home in Florida. News Nation's Vinay Simlot reports.
9: He's the first person to prosecute a former president. On Tuesday morning, former special counsel Jack Smith defended his cases against President Donald Trump.
10: Our investigation developed proof beyond a reasonable doubt that President Trump engaged in serious crimes.
9: Democrats said the Senate hearing was a waste of time.
11: When people are demanding their gas prices go down, we've got a whole lot of hot wind energy and gaslighting.
9: Republicans accused Smith of illegally collecting phone records of members of Congress. He says he followed the law.
12: The American Revolution was fought and won because of the flagrant abuse by the Crown and Parliament of those privacy protections. You trampled on those, sir.
10: My office did secure toll records. They show who a call was to, who a call was from, and the length of that call.
9: And Missouri Senator Eric Schmidt suggested Smith coordinated with a state prosecution of President Trump in Georgia. Schmidt said Smith was in Atlanta the day after District Attorney Fannie Willis announced she was having a personal relationship with one of her prosecutors.
13: What would you say if I had a series of text messages from your team that said you were in Atlanta at a Warrior Hawks game on February 3rd, 2024, the day after Willis and Wade announced their affair? You will go down as a total dirtbag.
9: Smith said he wasn't at a Hawks game, but an Iowa Hawkeyes game in Maryland.
14: For a U.S. senator to have false information and then call you a dirtbag is something that deserves an apology.
9: Smith moved to end his prosecutions of President Trump after the president was reelected in 2024. Vinay Simlot, News Nation, Washington.
3: Florida, California, and Texas. It seems SpaceX rockets were launching from coast to coast to coast this week. SpaceX did launch Starship into orbit for the first time and deployed more than two dozen Starlink internet satellites. But the mission wasn't perfect. News Nation's Nancy Liu.
15: The original plan was for Starship to orbit Earth six times and then splash down way out in the Pacific off the coast of Chile. And instead of a 10-hour mission, Starship was back on Earth in just over 3 hours.
3: The Senate makes a move to protect college sports. Will the House follow? We'll talk about it as the weekend dive continues. I'm Rory O'Neill.
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0: top of the latest news and events. The Weekend Dive.
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3: Welcome back to The Weekend Dive. I'm Rory O'Neill. Sports, business, and money are coming together like never before. The perfect time to launch the new News Nation podcast, Biff. It's anchored by former Michigan head football coach Biff Poggi. Biff, you also have a history working in the financial services sector, and this week we saw the Senate pass the Protect College Sports Act. They passed it overwhelmingly, but can you break down what it really means?
4: Yeah, Rory, so first of all, I want to say that the legislation is needed. And I think that it is 90% of it is excellent and again, put together by people much smarter than I am, with goodwill and good intentions. And what they've come up with, which is very helpful, is

0: they've come up with extend the bullet points are these for the players. We'll start with the players. Extending your scholarship term to 10 years. So if you were to leave for a financial reason, you go play in the NFL, whatever it is, you have a family crisis, you get your scholarship is good for 10 years, which means this, Rory. Every guy on the planet ought to get his degree, okay? Secondly, there's a large increase to mental health and physical health insurance because so much of these issues come up post-play as you get a little bit older. Right. I think this is excellent. It caps what agents are able to take from these kids at 5%. And trust me, it's been the wild, wild west. They've been taking 15% in some instances. And it more than doubles what the kid's pot of money is. So it takes it from, call it a 21.5, 22 revenue share number now. And these are guaranteed dollars. These are not NIL numbers.
1: Right.
0: But to $48 million because they're adding retention bonus. So more than double, which is an enormous amount of money. And there are no caps on NIL. So all of that is outstanding. The thing that I have issues with is, look, whenever you kind of gerrymander with the free market, you begin to have unintended consequences possibly down the line. Like, for example, here's what I would like to know. And my friend Nick Saban and I had a conversation about this last night, and he's a guy that I respect so much, and he's so smart. And we just disagree slightly on this, but there's a way to fix it, I think. You know, like the extra 20-some million that they put in for retention bonuses, what would the free market say about that? I think the free market might say that's too much right now.
1: Huh.
0: You know, to more than double the guaranteed take, that might be too much right now. But in 5 years, it may not be enough as revenues grow and, you know, the business, these athletic businesses are monetized and run like true commercial enterprises, which they're not run like now and never have been. That may not be enough. And so I'm not for capping coaches. I'm not for capping schools. I'm not for capping players. I'd like to see, you know, almost kind of John Nash's theory that he won, you know, won a Nobel Prize on, that the market comes to equilibrium. You know, no player in a negotiation is going to do anything that harms himself. And by doing that, it means there's an equilibrium and none of the partners are harmed. And so that's kind of like where I'd like to see us get to. Like, as I said, Rory, I don't know. I mean, if you were negotiating in a free market and somebody said, okay, we got to pay us more money, guaranteed money, you know, for the next 5 years, I think if you went in and said, look, we're going to more than double it, people would be surprised to the good side. So maybe that's too much in the beginning, maybe not enough in the backside.
1: But look, this isn't the little college rivalry of Harvard versus Yale anymore, right? I mean, this is a massive multi-billion-dollar business really changing the tenor of the game.
0: Well, Rory, you're right, but it's not just now, right? It's been a multi-billion-dollar industry for a long time. You know, built on the backs of players and coaches, and they've built this platform for the school, and so you know, we're only a couple years into the elimination of free labor, but to think that there's anything really different financially between a pro league and colleges big-time college athletics is I think, flawed thinking. These programs are worth hundreds of millions, if not billions of dollars, based on revenue and EBITDA, you know, cash flow.
1: Right.
0: So it is what it is, and I don't think we're ever putting the genie back in the bottle. I think what people like Nick and others, really well-intentioned, are trying to figure out is how do we make sure it's manageable? And Nick's big thing is, and I agree completely, we need a budget because it is a business. And, you know, we ought to have a P&L, we ought to have a budget, and we ought to stick to it, which means this. If your quarterback says, hey, I'm not playing here unless you give me $12 million, just like a business, you may say,
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0: Fox News, I'm Carmen Roberts. Isaias weakens and moves north. That storm, now a post-tropical cyclone, slammed into the Florida panhandle last night, left at least four people dead, two in Florida, two in Alabama. Fox's Max Gordon reports from Fort Walton Beach, Florida.
1: Last night, the winds were intense, making this storm made landfall with sustained winds of about 105 miles per hour. That, combined with those intense rains, we had in some places 4 to 7 inches of rain. It soaked the ground, and it was just too much for this tree right here. Toppling trees proved to be deadly in this storm. At least four people have died due to Hurricane Isaias, and some of those deaths are attributed to falling trees. But the power outages really remain the most significant issue at this point. Hundreds of thousands of customers still without power. Luckily, we've got thousands of linemen on the ground here in Florida.
0: And forecasters say that Isaias will produce heavy rainfall across the southern Appalachians and southeast today, possibly triggering flooding and landslides. Authorities in Erie, Pennsylvania are investigating a mass shooting in which the gunman killed eight people last night, including a pregnant woman and two children. Police Chief Rick Laura tells reporters,
2: based on the evidence gathered to this date, investigators have determined that the victims inside the residence were killed and the suspect died from a self-inflicted gunshot wound before officers arrived.
0: Laura says the victims were family members and a friend. No word on a motive. Officials in Saudi Arabia say an attack on the international airport in Riyadh today killed 12 people, including an American, and injured more than 300. At least two explosions rocked the city, forcing evacuations. Airport has been targeted repeatedly by Iran-backed Houthi rebels, and earlier this week, attacks killed six people. 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
3: 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The battle for American and National League dominance begins tomorrow with Game 1 of the NCLS on Fox and Fox 1, and the ACLS Monday on TBS and HBO Max. No time like October.
4: 1 degree outside, Weather Network meteorologist Danielle Noisier. Partly cloudy and cool tonight. Lows either side of 45 or so. Tomorrow, the clouds will increase and thicken. Highs in the low 60s. Much of the day is dry. Rain arrives during the evening and continues overnight. Winds down early Monday with about a half an inch to an inch of rain total. A leftover shower Monday afternoon with highs in the low 60s. The wind kicks up from the northeast, gusting around 30 miles per hour. For the only forecast you need to know, download our free 1 degree outside weather app.
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10: 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And John Deaton has been running a really good campaign. It's tough running for Senate in Massachusetts as a Republican, especially when your opponent is the most people see him only on a milk carton. Right. He's not around very often. Ed Markey, Fast Eddie Markey, but we wanted to have John Deaton in the studio here today. And Something bad has happened to him. You know. Last week earlier this week, something bad happened to Susan Collins in her office. It was in Biddeford. It was vandalized, and now the same thing has happened to John Deaton. He's got a law office in East Providence.
11: Yeah, I have a law office in East Providence, Rhode Island, and I had my great employee Kat working at her desk, and
10: this is during business hours, during daylight,
11: absolutely, during business hours, and all of a sudden she gets just scared out of her mind as a wooden doll comes flying through the
10: doll,
11: like a dowel.
10: Oh, dowel, like, yeah, a, like, piece of wood, big, yes, piece of wood,
11: big piece of wood came flying through the front glass, shattered the window. Thank goodness, thank God she was
10: back.
11: back enough, but I mean, you know, the glass shattered. I mean, it came within a few feet of hitting her, and obviously it scared her and frightened her. And the East Providence police are investigating it, trying to find, you know, surveillance cameras. But, you know, it's on the heels of, you know, Ed Markey's out there, and he every moment he can, he won't debate my ideas, right? And who right. has better solutions? He calls me a MAGA Republican, a Trump sycophant, a Trumper. And he knows that, you know, I'm not necessarily known.
10: You've never voted for Trump. You're like Susan Collins. Susan Collins voted to convict him in one of those phony baloney impeachment
11: right.
10: trials in the Senate. And they're treating I'm not even going to say what they said about her. And then they're doing the same thing to you.
11: Yeah, he's doing that intentionally to incite people, to make people hate me. You know, up until now, there's been these verbal kind of things, you know, from people. They'll see my Deaton bus, and you know, maybe they give it the finger.
10: just life, right?
11: No, well, it is. But actually, Howie, a woman gave me the finger. I rolled down, you know, slid the window open. I said, you know, do you mind if I jump out and just talk to you for 2-3 minutes, please, ma'am? She begrudgingly said yes, and I said, I'm just curious, what about my policies or me that you hate me so much that you say F off, right? And she said, because you're a Trumper. Right, because you're part of that MAGA group. And I said, well, what if I were to tell you that I actually haven't voted for President Trump, and actually I've been criticized by Republicans for it? Well, I didn't know that. Well, and then of course it's, well, Markey says, right? And so that's
10: Markey says.
11: Yes. So and I'll tell you, Howie, I got daughters that are in the mid-20s. They get text messages, emails, you know, I thought your dad wasn't a big Trumper. Well, and then they'll send a Markey post to them. Like, well, why would Senator Ed Markey, an 80-year-old man who's been in office for 53 years, why would he lie?
10: Because he wants to stay in office for another 6 years.
11: That's
10: he
11: right.
10: doesn't want to go back to the Mr. Frosty ice cream truck.
11: No, that's 100% correct. So, you know, I really feel bad because if you talk to, you know, my employee, Kathy, she was really startled. I mean, just imagine you're sitting here, you're doing your work at your desk, and this big piece of wood comes flying through the window.
10: I didn't even know where your law office was. I mean, how did they find this out?
11: Well, coincidentally, I was on Channel 10 the day before as the Republican nominee, because Fall River and Seekonk and New Bedford.
10: Oh, this is Channel 10 in Providence.
11: Yeah, yes, in Providence. Yeah, and so I did an
10: the one down the street.
11: Right, thanks for that.
10: Yeah.
11: I did an interview there, and of course, you know, I'm the Republican nominee for Massachusetts, and someone didn't like it. And then you listen to Markey's rhetoric, and this is what incites people. And you would think with Charlie Kirk losing his life and President Trump being the 3 assassination attempts, Bob Shapiro, the governor, I mean,
10: Josh Shapiro,
11: right? You'd think that they would just dial it back some, you know, like dial it down. And Markey, of course, he's backed out of the second debate that he was supposed to do with me. We were going to have a debate on the 13th and the 14th, and he's backed out of the 14th on Channel 20.
10: So is he going to still do the other one, the first one?
11: As of right now, it's confirmed.
10: And where is that going to be?
11: John Keller is moderating it on that channel, and they've been advertising it, so I'm assuming he's going to honor that one. But still waiting to hear about Channel 22 in Western Mass. Western Mass deserves a debate, a U.S. Senate
10: right.
11: debate.
10: I agree.
11: And I talked to the news director there, I'll be honest with you, Howie, and I said, listen, just pick the date and say, Deaton, Markey, show up. And whoever shows up, you hold the debate. And if there's an empty podium, there's an empty podium. You know, play his clips. He wants Medicare for all. Mr. Deaton, what do you think about that? Green New Deal, Mr. Deaton, what do you think about that?
10: Well, remember he introduced the Green New Deal, and then he voted present.
11: Yeah.
10: He refused to vote for his own bill to save the planet.
11: No, that's right. Imagine putting your name on a bill that you consider your signature legislation, and you don't have the moral or political courage to vote yes for it. Pretty sure if Howie Carr put his name to a bill.
10: Or anybody else.
11: Right.
10: Yeah. And the other thing, too, is he spent 40 years trying to get into the U.S. Senate. 40 years. And the first vote was on the authorizing force in Syria.
11: That's right.
10: Necessary. And again.
11: Present. Like you're in high school, right? President. It's crazy. But he's going to listen. If I only have an hour to stand on that stage with him, then that's what I'll get. And get your popcorn ready, Howie, because I'm gonna have fun. This is my second time around. You know, I
12: think you're ready. I'm not sure Minogue is ready, honestly, for Healy, but I think you're ready.
11: You know, listen, I think I've seen Mike take questions and be engaged. I think he's pretty good. I really do, you know, but we'll see. I know that Healy's going to be Trump, Trump, Trump. And she'll try to make abortion an issue, obviously, and try to keep it off her record because she doesn't have one, you know. There's a lot of room for Mike to nail it, and I think he can.
12: You saw Steve Hilton. You know, he's a wicked underdog in California, but he's fighting hard. He's doing a great job, I think. And he had a debate the other night against Xavier Becerra, who this is. Disastrous HHS secretary, and Hilton put together a composite compendium of Xavier Becerra's responses, uh-huh. And I'm gonna play it for you because okay. it's gonna be a little preview for what you've got coming okay. up. This is Xavier Becerra's response to all questions. Cut six.
13: Secretary Becerra. Your opponent says he's going to eliminate state taxes on the first $150,000 in income and get rid of the 63 cent per gallon gas tax. He says those tax cuts are the quickest and most direct way to bring relief to Californians. Is he right?
14: Proposing Trump tax policies, promising Trump tax cuts. Donald Trump, Donald Trump, Donald Trump, Trump, Trump's Trump, Trump, Donald Trump, Donald Trump, Trump's Trump, Trump, Trump, Trump's Trump, Trump, Trump, Trump, Trump, Trump's Donald Trump, Donald Trump, Donald Trump, Donald Trump, Donald Trump, Donald Trump, Trump, Donald Trump, Donald Trump, Donald Trump, Donald Trump, Donald Trump, Donald Trump, Donald Trump, Donald Trump.
15: All you ever say is Trump, Trump, Trump, and that's nothing but an insult to every Californian who is desperate for something to change in this state, and all you're offering is more of the same.
16: If you listen closely, you can hear Donald Trump.
12: Well, you did the same thing when you debated Seth Moulton before the primary.
11: I did, in the middle of the debate, after probably the 20th or 22nd time in 30 minutes, I had looked over at Seth and I said, let me introduce myself. I'm John Deaton. I'm the one debating. You're not Donald Trump. And, you know, he just looked at me. He didn't know what to think. But, yeah, that's all that they have. Like, think about it, Howie. Both Moulton and Markey were arguing over which one's going to fight Trump the hardest.
12: Yeah, who hated him the most?
11: Right, the man isn't going to be president 4 out of the 6 year term, and that's your entire message to Massachusetts voters that you're going to do that. And I will look what you just said. I'm going to steal it. I'm going to look Ed Markey in the face, and I'm going to say your problem is that you hate Donald Trump more than you love Massachusetts and America, and that is a fundamental flaw because that's what it is. He hates Trump more than he loves Massachusetts or his country. The country that made him and his wife, by the way, extremely wealthy. You know, his wife, just so you know, there's a reason he doesn't turn over her tax returns.
12: It's the same thing with Ayanna Pressley and her jailbird husband, Conan Harris. They file separate returns, so she always says, I have nothing to do with that mansion.
11: Plausible deniability. Yeah,
12: I have nothing to do with that $2 billion courthouse contract in Springfield.
11: That's right. And that's how. And
12: he does the same thing.
11: Yeah. Markey. And Markey's wife has worked for decades for NGOs. So, you know, we know how that is. We know how up and up that is, right?
12: USAID type operations.
11: Absolutely. For 30 years. And so, listen, that's how you go from a 12,000 net worth, like Congresswoman Presley, to $12 million in less than 8 years. Even though you only make $174,000, what you do is your husband gets,
12: or your spouse in his case, wife.
11: But Conan Harris, 3 days before she was sworn in, created a consulting firm.
12: He's an empowerment consultant.
11: And of course, Mayor Wu gives him $250 million contract, and he gets a $2 billion contract. But you know, Howie, they call me a racist because I made the comment. I said Conan Harris was in prison. That's a fact.
12: It is.
11: For a decade for drug trafficking. And he beat out all these lifelong Springfield contractors for that bid. I just said that that woodshop class in prison had to be pretty world-renowned to beat out lifelong contractors. They didn't like that one.
12: I hope they let you go on Channel 22 in Springfield to say that, even if he's not there, even if you're debating the proverbial empty chair.
11: Yeah, they have enough power to say, we're going to hold a debate, show up, and let Ed Markey make the choice of an empty podium, right? Yeah. And then let's have an honest discussion on how Western Mass can be improved if you had an actual senator who cared and actually lived in the state.
12: Well, Eastern Mass could make the same complaint.
11: That's true.
12: He doesn't live in Malden either. You know, he doesn't. He lives in Maryland. He's the third senator from Maryland. All right, we're going to take a break. John Deaton is going to stay with us. He's the Republican candidate. Where can people go if they want to learn more about you, John?
11: JohnDeaton4Senate.com. 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Thanks, Howie.
12: All right, I'm Howie Carr.
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0: Joey Carr is back.
1: 844-500-4242. With us for one more segment is John Deaton, the Republican candidate for the U.S. Senate from Massachusetts. And we're going to put out a reel on this. And we've got pictures of the damage to your office in East Providence. And we've also got pictures of the trucks. You got trucks running around. I love trucks running around. So tell us what the trucks are doing.
2: Well, the trucks are basically have a picture of Markey on the milk carton, coincidentally, what you brought up earlier, calling for him to debate me and not to back out of the debate. Western Mass deserves the debate. And it's, you know, where's Markey? And it's went to his house in Chevy Chase, Maryland, followed him around the Capitol. And so we've got a couple other surprises before November 3rd for Mr. Markey.
1: Oh, that's good. 617 says, what is Deaton for if he's not for Trump? What's his platform? Another rhino?
2: No, that's a great question. Listen, I do not suffer from TDS. I was proud to, and I learned a valuable lesson with Elizabeth Warren. I took Republican voters for granted, to be honest with you. I thought that compared to her, even though I'm not a perfect Republican candidate, compared to her, anyone would vote for me. You have to give every voter a reason to vote for you and right. fill in that bubble. And so, listen, I'm for the secured border. Trump accounts is a great idea. Deregulation of our energy markets and our business markets a great idea. Trump RX is a great idea. No tax on tips and Social Security and overtime is a great idea.
1: Big, beautiful bill.
2: I support all these types of policies that are good ideas. And what I can say to that viewer is I'm in this unique position, Howie, that I get to validate them without validating Trump, where everyone loses their mind. I get to say, shame on you, Senator Markey. 77 million Americans that voted for President Trump are not xenophobic, racist people. These are great Americans and patriots. And so I just think I'm in that unique position where I can validate them and give them the reason. I think they'll be proud of me, even if they disagree with me on a few things.
1: You were at the ICE facility in Burlington today. The regime controlled media was there, and they were asking you to validate their fantasies.
2: Yes, in fact, and when I didn't, they actually said, "Well, how come you got to be a visit? You're not a sitting congressman." And I said, "Maybe because they thought that." They know I'll tell the truth no matter what it is. And then they were like, is it because you're Republican you got favorite treatment? And I looked at the press and said, are you saying that I have an advantage as a Republican in Massachusetts finally? But no, listen, it's not a Marriott, but the conditions were better than I expected. I asked them to inspect like medicine, and I saw that they had medicine for the folks. I said, I heard there was no toothbrushes and toothpaste.
1: Who said that?
2: Markey and Warren and all of them.
1: The reporters were quoting.
2: They were quoting what, you know, Markey and them have said before. And I said, listen, I want to stand on the stage with Markey, and I'm not going to have him say, oh, you haven't seen these conditions. So now I have. And they are not what those folks are claiming to be, right? Again, if you're expecting a Comfort Inn or a Marriott, you're not going to see that. It's a holding cell. And they do have mattresses. Are those mattresses doubled up on the floor? Sure. It's a holding cell, though. It's not a hotel. I'm a father of daughters. I said, listen, do you have women hygiene products? Because I heard you don't. And then they showed me where they had ample products for women, shower, deodorant, all those kind of items. So, you know, it's not quite, it's what I expected, Howie, that the Seth Moultons and the Ed Markeys, they use it as a political football. They come out there and say they're
1: don't forget Mara and Michelle Wu.
2: All of them. And it confirmed my belief that shame on them and these sanctuary policies, because they're actually exasperating it. You know, they're upset that women are held there overnight. Well, the reason they're held there overnight is because they seek habeas corpus. And the district court in Massachusetts said you can't transfer them to the women's facility in New Hampshire, right? Where they would have a full bed and all that. And so they're held there overnight for their due process.
1: Their answered prayers are screwing them up, supposedly.
2: That's exactly
1: John right. Deaton, thank you so much.
2: Thank you for
1: being
2: me.
1: Here.
2: I appreciate you.
1: I'm Howie Carr.
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0: Live from the Byrna Less Lethal Pistol Studio, it's Howie Carr.
1: I hold in my hands two police reports involving a Democrat candidate for state rep in Saugus, Dr. Peter Meany. Doctor, heal thyself. Peter Meany, he's a dentist. He's a Democrat. Of course he's a Democrat. And he's running against state rep Donald Wong. He's one of the Wongs from the Kowloon. We love the Wongs. We love the Kowloon. And so this guy's running against them. And he says prominently on his campaign website that his father was an alcoholic firefighter. And so now he's fallen back on that when he got called out on these drunk reports. I lost my dad, a Lynn firefighter, to alcoholism, and I take responsible for the words and actions from my own struggle that fell short of the respect public servants deserve.
2: I'm struggling.
1: He was first arrested by the Salem police on charges of OUI liquor, resisting arrest, and carrying a dangerous weapon, to wit, a double-bladed knife, as well as Mark Lane's violations in September of 2018. This is a story that Tim Dunn has had. We're going to try to get Tim Dunn on. We're going to have him on in the next segment. But I got to read you this report. I got to take some time to do this. This is the better report. There are two of them. They're both pretty good. The second report, he was arrested on Halloween night. Halloween 2019. But this is from September of 2018. He crashed his car into the foundation of a house in Salem on Boston Street. The vehicle had heavy front end damage. This is from the police report. Officer Monk, a female, Christina Monk. The officer had heavy front end damage and was partially embedded into the foundation. Several bystanders were gathered around the vehicle, all of whom pointing at a white male party standing next to the driver's door side. The male is now known to me as Peter Meany. He's a Democrat. Meany was dressed in beach attire, wearing a tank top, a bathing suit, and flip-flops for footwear. I found Meany's eyes to be extremely glossed over and bloodshot. I asked Meany if he were injured, and he did not answer my question. He continued to stare blankly past me. I asked Meany if this was his vehicle and if he had been driving, to which he replied in an extremely agitated tone, "Of course I was. Who do you think was driving?" I asked Meany again if he had any injury, and he stated, "Bleep you. I'm not answering anything. Go bleep yourself."
3: He's a bold strategy.
1: Can we have some country music here at this point?
4: What's made Milwaukee famous has made a
1: When he yelled this towards me, I was standing approximately 2 feet away from Meany and was overpowered by the odor of an alcoholic beverage emanating from his breath. Here's this. There are a lot of money quotes in here, but this is a pretty good one. I asked Meany if he had been drinking today, to which he replied, "What the bleep do you think? Look around. I hit a house. So what? I'm a Democrat, man." More bystanders now started to crowd around the crash. I asked Meany to step to the other side of the vehicle so I could continue to speak to him. He stumbled to the left, using his vehicle to catch his falls. Meany was then instructed to go to the other side of the car, away from the crowd, to speak, which is when he continued his tirade. Oh, you don't see that word tirade much in a police report. Good work, Officer Monk. He continued his tirade, saying that we can all go bleep ourselves. That's a quote. "I'm refusing your offer." Meany spoke in an extremely thick tongue and was thick. He's a dentist with a thick tongue. It's almost like, you know, he had a shot of Novocaine. When I have shot of Novocaine, sometimes I speak with an extremely thick tongue. I had to repeat himself several times to understand what he was saying. I asked Meany where he was traveling from tonight, and he said, Peabody. Now bleep you. EMTs and members of the Salem Fire Department did attempt to speak several times to speak with Meany in regards to any possible injuries. And his only reply was, bleep you all, bleeping bleep bleeps. I refuse. Meany became more and more agitated, stating loudly, you don't have bleep. What do you think you're going to do to me? I'm sure he was thinking, I'm a Democrat. I'm a politician. I'm Ron Marion, the speaker's candidate. Meany then began to laugh, explaining that we were all bleeped and that we weren't allowed to be doing what we were doing. Because he's gonna be a state rep someday. And state reps are allowed to drive drunk. We all know that. I asked Meany, who was now leaning against his vehicle for support, if he would submit to a series of field sobriety tests to determine level of intoxication. Meany refused immediately, stating, I don't have to do bleep, and you know that, so bleep off. Oh, boy. I again offered him the opportunity to perform the test, which he defiantly refused again. We then informed us, Meany, that he was being placed under arrest for operating a motor vehicle under the influence of alcohol and to turn and place his hands on his behind his back. So then he refuses to do so. He began to resist our efforts, tensing his body up and trying to pull away from our grasp. You know, at this point, he's lucky he wasn't charged with impersonating a Democrat state rep. But he wasn't one yet. He still isn't one. But you can see why he wants to get into the state legislature so he can get away with this crap. Like Representative Lawn, for instance, and all the people I wrote about in Mass Corruption Volume 2, the texts and more. We got a lot of drunk drive. I have a whole chapter, The Alcohol of Fame. This guy just made Volume 3. I spoke with the owner of 83 Boston Street. This is the guy whose house he struck. He stated the crash sounded like an explosion. An explosion. And the whole house shook while inside. While in the marked unit, the patrol car, I was overcome with the odor of an alcoholic beverage inside the vehicle from Meany being inside. We inventoried the vehicle and found a double-edged 9-inch knife in a nylon sheath. We need common sense double-edged knife reform, don't we? Double-edged knives are illegal to possess in the state of the imagination, Massachusetts. You know what they found? Would you care to guess if they found alcoholic beverages in his car or not? Dr. Meany, the Democrat candidate against Wong.
3: Did they find another doctor whose last name begins with M?
1: No, he's not a fortified wine guy. I don't know if he knows Dr. McGillicuddy or not, but Dr. McGillicuddy was not riding shotgun for him, not giving him a second opinion here tonight. They found an Igloo Max cold soft cooler containing 3 unopened 12-ounce Shipyard pumpkin beers.
4: I've got everything I need to drive me crazy.
1: Tell it, Merle.
4: And I've got everything it takes to lose my mind.
1: Including another 3 12-ounce Modelos and 2 water bottles. Meany was read his Miranda rights from a card and refused to acknowledge them or sign the card. This is when they get to the Salem Police Department. Meany's answer for most every question was, bleep you! I again gave Meany an opportunity to perform standard field sobriety tests in the booking room. He stated he was not doing bleep for any of us. Now remember, he's dealing with a woman officer here. Meany continued to focus his tirade on this officer, generalizing his distaste for female police officers. Oh, wow. His distaste for female police officers. Dr. Meany. Dr. Meany is a real meany to Officer Monk. At one point, the Democrat candidate stated that he was not speaking to me anymore and that he wished I had a Y chromosome. The odor of an alcoholic beverage was still extremely strong, even more prevalent inside the booking room. Meany's erratic, belligerent behavior and refusing to complete simple tasks exemplified his level of intoxication at this point. Ah. 857 says, just what I need, a dentist named Dr. Meany. Was he driving an Oldsmobile? No, he wasn't driving an Oldsmobile. What was he driving? Let's see here. I think he was driving, I'm looking it up, it's in the report. He wasn't driving it much longer because it was pretty much wrecked. It was a Kia. He had a Kia, a four-door Kia. The vehicle had heavy front-end damage and was partially embedded in the foundation. So then a year later, on Halloween, he's in Peabody. The place he was headed the night he got into trouble. This time this is a state police thing. Let's see. Peter Meany. I detected a recurring theme here. I detected a strong odor of alcoholic beverage emanating from the vehicle and observed his eyes to be glassy and bloodshot. He insisted of being called Mr. Chairman. No, I made that up. I then asked him if he was aware he'd just gone through a red light. This is at the Jug Handle on Route 1. He replied in a slurred speech that he thought he'd made the light. Oh, boy. He refused a breath test. Tim Dunn is going to be with us when we come back. 844-500-4242. 844-500-4242. Does George Jones have anything to say about this tragic incident?

Misery and Gin, another one of his great songs, another one of Dr. Meany's favorites, I think. All right, we'll be back with Tim Dunn to talk about this story, this tragic story of a candidate who's been doing the Kennedy impersonation. 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

0: Joey Carr is back.
1: 508 says, I'm late but heard the beer tune. Which Dem got lugged? Dr. Peter Meany got lugged. He's running for state rep against Donald Wong, the Republican incumbent from Saugus. And we do not know whether Dr. Meany is a friend of Dr. McGillicuddy. But joining us now, this is a great story. It's on the Herald website. It was just posted a few minutes ago. We've got the police reports. We'll be posting the police reports soon. We'll do a reel on this. But joining us now is Tim Dunn. He's the Herald reporter who broke the story just now. Tim, this is another great story.
2: Oh, it certainly is, Howie. It looks like these rookie state rep candidates for the Democrats have learned from Steve Kerrigan quite well.
1: How about Representative John Long, who pissed his pants when he got arrested last year? Remember that one? I mean, it never ends. And Representative LaBeef from Quincy, he was from Worcester. He was trying to drive home to Worcester, and he ended up in Quincy and ran into some stone walls, and they found 18 Dr. McGillicuddies. He was a wild Irish grape man. Yeah, I mean, it just goes on and on and on. So did you talk to this guy Meany, or did he just send you that statement about his alcoholic father?
2: He just sent me that statement. I emailed him. I couldn't get his number. I couldn't find it. But, he just sent me that statement. He has that all over his campaign website, too.
1: Right.
2: Listing how his father was an alcoholic.
1: Yeah. So, you know, I guess it runs in the family. And he also apologized for insulting all the police. And how about the standers-by? He told everybody to go bleep themselves.
2: Oh, yeah. Everybody was the enemy. Howie, I guess the name fits him pretty well. I wonder what he's like in the dentist chair.
1: I prefer to go to a painless dentist, like Perfect Smiles. I don't want anybody who's going to treat me mean. Dr. Meany. And so he's running against Donald Wong. I mean, Donald Wong's been in there for a long time. He's a good guy. He's in the Republican leadership. And they're trying to pick him off. But how did they come up with this tosspot, this drunkard?
2: I have no idea. It must have slipped through the cracks, because otherwise, you know, he's a Navy veteran, and he's got all the progressive bells and whistles. You know, it must have slipped through the cracks. But you know, I guess he's not anything if he's not truthful, Holly. Especially I was dying when I wrote about how he told the cop, "Of course I hit the house. Of course I was driving." You know, just helping along with the police report beforehand.
1: How about when he doesn't like female police officers? Well, whatever happened? I thought it was believe all women for the Democrats. I thought they supported the Equal Rights Amendment and all that great stuff. You know, but he seems to really dislike women.
2: Hey, he's just showing how Democrats are the party of women.

0: Howie. You know, he's just showing how much he really loves them.
1: Yeah, this is great stuff, and I you know, you can go to the Herald, go to bostonherald.com and read the whole story. And again, we're going to put out a reel on it, and it's a, you know, he's trying to be a family man, but is this how a family man really operates? You know, screaming and yelling and driving drunk and on Halloween, it's.
0: Without a license too. It's just befitting.
1: He didn't have a license. I didn't notice that. He didn't have a license?
0: Yeah, he was on probation still. His license was suspended from the previous one from a year before.
1: Oh, that's the one on Halloween. His license was suspended. So in addition to being, he could have been charged with impersonating a state rep, he also could have been charged with impersonating Ted Kennedy, driving without a license while drunk.
0: That was his goal.
1: He's another Kmart Kennedy. Thank you, Tim Dunn from the Boston Herald. Great story. I'm Howie Carr.
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0: The commander-in-chief is campaigner-in-chief. I'm Daria Albinger, Fox News. President Trump has been on the road most of the week, mainly in deep red states, to support candidates ahead of the midterm elections. Today, his travels took him to Tennessee to campaign for Senator Bill Hagerty.
1: The senators, there's some respected, some not respected, some okay. He's one of the most respected senators in Washington. And when we have problems, you can go to Bill Hagerty. This is a brilliant, great man. And you're lucky to have him.
0: He also stumped her Senator Marsha Blackburn, who's running for governor in a race that's getting increasingly tight. At least four deaths are blamed on what was once Hurricane Isaias. It's now a post-tropical cyclone. It made landfall overnight along the Florida Panhandle, a Category 2 storm. Fox Weather's Brandi Campbell with more from Pensacola Beach, Florida.
2: Overnight in Pensacola Beach, we had a 102-mile-per-hour wind gust recorded here in Pensacola. And so now we're seeing some of the aftermath, the damage of those strong winds. So there are a lot of trees that are down. We still have a massive issue with power outages, not just here, but generally across the southeast. Over 750,000 customers still out of power. Pensacola stated that they did have to respond to a house that was on fire. Of course, there were some accidents they had to respond to. And then there's a lot of structural damage.
0: Thousands of National Guard members have been deployed across the region to help first responders. Authorities in Saudi Arabia say an American is among the 12 people who were killed in a missile strike on Riyadh International Airport. More than 300 people were wounded. Iran-backed Houthi rebels have been claiming responsibility for the attacks, which have also resulted in some airlines stopping service to the airport for the time being. 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
5: 1 degree outside, Weather Network meteorologist Danielle Noyce here. Partly cloudy and cool tonight. Lows either side of 45 or so. Tomorrow, the clouds will increase and thicken. Highs in the low 60s. Much of the day is dry. Rain arrives during the evening and continues overnight. Winds down early Monday with about a half an inch to an inch of rain total. A leftover shower Monday afternoon with highs in the low 60s. The wind kicks up from the northeast, gusting around 30 miles per hour. For the only forecast you need to know, download our free 1 degree outside weather app.
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